0: high of 225,000 in June. They've been on a long-term decline. 2 weeks ago, the number dropped back below 200,000 filings. Last week, it fell again to 197,000.
1: After being dropped from Ed Sheeran's tour earlier this month, rapper Macklemore has announced a new Free Palestine tour that will take place in its stead. Dates and locations will be decided at a later date. Just days after Jackson County officials declined to open a criminal inquiry into the death of Nolan Wells, the family released information from the teen's phone, including snapshots that indicate his friends were concerned about people on Horn Island being racist before he vanished. Family attorney Ben Crump.
2: We won't quit until we get to the truth. Today is another step on the journey to get to truth.
1: Outside Iowa City, the death of a teacher and fifth grader while on a field trip to a nature reserve is now under investigation. Johnson County Sheriff was called to the reserve on Tuesday after the two fell into a reservoir and their bodies were later recovered in the water. The school released a statement calling this, quote, an extraordinarily painful time for the community. On Wall Street, stocks were lower except the NASDAQ, which was higher. Dave Packer, ABC News.
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6: From the WPBF 25 First Warning Weather Center, I'm Chief Certified Meteorologist Chris Martinez with a look at South Florida's certified most accurate forecast tonight. We'll see a few showers lingering as the front moves through, temperatures down into the mid-70s. Then as we end your Friday, a few morning showers and then clearing out, much drier as we head into the weekend. High temperature, mid-80s.
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9: 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Polo's alongside. It is the Joe Pags Show. Get it done for a Thursday. Part two with Megyn Kelly, bottom of this hour. We're going to give you an update on, again, the festivities with the president welcoming the president of China and his wife to the White House. There was pomp and circumstance, as I've talked about, and I've said that term a few times now, but deal with it. It's what it was. I believe that President Trump wanted to make sure that he put on a great show for President Xi, because President Xi did a pretty good show when Trump was there. Some would say a great show, but I don't know. It just felt very different to me, but it's a very different place. I've been to China. It just is. But here's some more of it. And again, if you're listening, I'm going to try to describe it as we're showing it. But there was a lot of activity for President Xi and his wife just to show this big acceptance and welcome outside the Oval Office and the Rose Garden and so on. What we've got here is people like dressed up as Americans from the 1700s, I'm sure, making another reference to the 250th anniversary.

I mean, they got the wigs and everything, but from the 1700s. In your mind's eye, they're looking straight at the opening to the Oval Office. You've got President Trump and his First Lady, and the right of our view on the left from their view, and then President Xi next to President Trump, and then his wife off to his right, our left. To the left, I guess it's a delegation from China. I can't see their faces. I know that that Vice President J.D. Vance is on the right side, on the Trump-Melania side with his wife. So that goes down. You can see Scott Bessent is always very easy to pick out, but it looks like the cabinet officials are all there with him.

get the picture. Then, of course, President Trump wanted to have a flyover that would be very impressive, and that happened over the White House as well. Stealth bomber out front with other aircraft flanking either side, so five total. Very cool. I would like to have been there for that. Very impressive. You heard Marsha Blackburn last hour. I told you that her quote was that making sure that we're on top of AI and that they're not stealing our identities and making, you know, Americans out of the information that they're getting from us. Technology is a very important piece of this. I got an email from a guy and several emails from a lot of you, but this one stood out. Keep your enemies close. Keep your friends close. Keep your enemies closer, which makes a lot of sense. Is China our enemy? Yeah. It is governmentally. The Chinese people aren't, but the government of China is our enemy. Stealing our property, you know, doing knockoffs. I've been to China. There is a knockoff for everything. They try to sell a knockoff of an iPhone, which is actually Android-based, but they're stealing intellectual property from Americans and from everybody around the globe and don't even think twice about it. Yeah, we're just doing it. What are you going to do about it? I mean, everything. From movies to purses to wallets to phones to everything, just right down the line. And it's not okay. But even on top of that, you've also got, you know, a government that will do just about anything to not only steal from us, and I mean militarily, but also to be stronger than us or stronger than we are, and they're not. So it's an interesting, you know, combination. They get along. When President Trump says things like, look, I get along well with President Xi. I get along well with President Putin. I mean, there's nothing wrong with that. He should get along. I get along with the little dictator, the little rocket man in North Korea, Kim Jong-un. So, I mean, that's good. You want our leader to have a good relationship in that you can sit down and have the conversation. And for those who want to argue that Trump should not have a good relationship, well, let me ask you this. Was it good that Gorbachev and Reagan got along? I'll wait. And the answer was very good. Of course that was good. That was smart because it ended up breaking up the Soviet Union. He got rid of the wall between East and West Germany. A lot of people don't even remember that Germany was split into two sides. One the Soviet Union ran, one we sort of ran. Now it's Germany, you know, reunified because of what President Reagan did with Gorbachev. The Iron Curtain was gone. Places like Czechoslovakia got their independence again. Now there's the Czech Republic and Slovakia. So, I mean, you've got a bunch of countries that were part of that Soviet bloc that were just called the Soviet Union that now have their identities back and their cultures back and so on. So it's good to have a good relationship, no matter how bad the person is or no matter how much they don't like us or they have a different opinion about how life should go. That's a good thing. So I like what the president did today. If this were only a visual show, I would play more of that pomp and circumstance or more of that ceremony, more of that military, you know, showing. But it just doesn't work that well on radio. Let's talk about Israel Prime Minister Benjamin Netanyahu. At the UN today, and outside the UN, there was a bunch of protesting. I don't know what they're protesting. I don't know if they think they know what they're protesting. You had some famous faces like Susan Sarandon arrested today outside the UN. And the reason why was because they think they know something about the Middle East that the rest of us don't know. They think there is somehow a Palestine. They think that there somehow is a genocide going on. And they're out there protesting Netanyahu to go and spend a couple hours in jail. And then, hey, look at me, I got the photo op. This is from the Daily Mail. Could be fake news. Written by a bunch of people. Actually, no, just Justin Enriquez, U.S. Assistant Showbiz Editor. Huh? Susan Sarandon was one of the stars detained at a protest outside of Israel Prime Minister Benjamin Netanyahu's United Nations address. The 79-year-old actress was among dozens who are cuffed as NYPD cops worked to clear First Avenue ahead of the speech at the UN General Assembly. A smiling Sarandon, who was memorably canceled over her pro-Palestine comments in 2023. Nobody canceled her. Nobody canceled her. What are you talking about? You don't get canceled for pro-Palestine comments. In fact, Macklemore is going to be more popular now than ever because he said, free Palestine. That's not true. You know who gets canceled? Those who say Israel has the right to exist. I mean, I think that there's a shift happening. Terror won't be as prevalent, but that's who gets canceled in this country.
Anyway, a smiling Sarandon, canceled in 2023, looked up to the sky serenely as she was cuffed by NYPD officers 3 years after she found herself behind bars after attending a protest at the New York State Capitol in Albany. Hacks actress Hannah Elden Eidenbender, something like that, who has also famously been vocal supporter of Palestine, whatever that is, was also among those reportedly taken into custody. Both Sarandon and Eidenbender, 31, could be seen wearing white T-shirts, which read, "Fund people, not bombs." Comedian and rising actor Caleb Heron, never heard of him, 31, was also seen with the police officers in addition to numerous New York City council members. That's right, those who work with Mayor Mamdani were there. Sex and the City star Cynthia Nixon, 60, was also in attendance at the protest, but the Daily Mail understands that she was not among those who were arrested. The protest began at around noon as the socialist groups joined Jewish Voice for Peace as they blocked traffic near the UN with the aim of calling out Netanyahu's war in Gaza and the ongoing conflict in Iran. It's not Netanyahu's war in Gaza. It's the war that was started by Hamas. Even this reporter is slanted, unbelievably slanted. Without October 7th, you don't have the war in Gaza. Give me a break. Ahead of Netanyahu's visit, New York City Mayor Zoran Mamdani urged his arrest, saying the U.S. should honor a warrant for Netanyahu issued by the International Criminal Court. He's wanted for war crimes and crimes against humanity allegedly committed in Gaza, though the U.S. is not a member of the court and New York City lacks the authority to arrest him. With very, very biased report here by this guy Enriquez. He forgot to mention that President Trump 2 days ago said, or yesterday, whatever it was, said we should leave. Anybody who's in the International Criminal Court should leave. It's a bogus institution. It carries no weight, and they're just making things up. This guy acts like it's actually a real court. It's not. It's a bunch of nut jobs that want to control the world. Well, from that, we go to NBC's report on Netanyahu's address. And this report probably biased as well because it's NBC News. As I said, Israel's Netanyahu takes the UN stage facing global isolation and a fight for its political future. Benjamin Netanyahu isn't scheduled to meet with President Donald Trump or any other U.S. officials and is expected to return to Israel shortly after his speech. This is by Matt Bradley and Corky somebody or other. Out of Tel Aviv, Israel Prime Minister Benjamin Netanyahu pleaded his country's case to the world of the United Nations General Assembly on Thursday, today, before an audience of mostly empty seats. But the audience Netanyahu was really trying to reach was closer to home, Israeli voters, ahead of next month's crucial elections. As Netanyahu stepped up to the lectern, hundreds of diplomats showed their disdain for Israel's bloody crackdown on Palestinians in Gaza by rising from their seats and walking out en masse. Netanyahu responded with similar disdain. If there are any more moral cowards who haven't left the hall, please do so now, he said. Then Netanyahu went on to revisit Hamas's attacks on Israel in October 2023, in which about 1,200 people were killed and which sparked the latest round of fighting. Netanyahu also defended the ongoing war on Iran in existential terms. If we hadn't done it, we'd all be dead, he said. We will continue to defend our state. We'll continue to win because we have no other choice, he said. Netanyahu thanked President Donald Trump for taking Israel's side in what he called a battle against the barbarians. And as expected, he accused New York Mayor Zoran Mamdani of anti-Semitism and cozying up to what he said were his Hamas buddies. You can't silence me, he said, addressing Mamdani. You can't silence the truth. A little bit of a spin on there. It wasn't just a straight story. But I think this is really important. For those who don't understand, for those who really think there's some genocide going on in Gaza and that for some reason the Palestinians had their own state and Israel stole it. Factually true is there was a territory called Palestine. That territory was owned by the Ottoman Empire. When the British Empire beat them in war, they got control of the territory called Palestine. There was no leader of Palestine. There was no government of Palestine. There was a territory that was called Palestine because it's left over from calling it Philistine, although they have no ancestral relationship to the Philistines that used to live there. And they called it Palestina or Philistine because those who created the territory wanted to somehow call it something Jews didn't like because Jews were the enemies of the Philistines back in the day. So there was no Palestine.
It wasn't stolen from Palestinians. In fact, in the early 1900s, Jewish people living that territory were also called Palestinian. So it is not a Muslim thing. It's not an ancestral thing. This is a place that was owned by, depending on who the empire was at the time, was owned by them. And just because it was called Philistine or Palestina or whatever doesn't mean that it was stolen from the Palestinian people. In fact, there is a Palestinian state. It's called Jordan. When they say the West Bank, the East Bank is in Jordan. Before 1967, the Palestinians, quote-unquote, the Jordanians, they owned the West Bank. The reason why Israel has the West Bank is that, for some reason, Middle Easterners thought that they would take on Israel again. And in 1967, Israel won and said, we're keeping it. Going to keep the West Bank. You had the territory you wanted. You had the borders you wanted before you attacked us again. And every time they've been attacked, they won. This whole idea that there's a genocide in Gaza is stupid. Israel had Gaza until 2005. They left there and gave it to the Palestinians. You deal with it. In fact, they wanted Egypt to take it. And Egypt said, we don't want Gaza. Because Egypt said, and their leaders have all said over the years, that the Palestinians are a problem. So let them have their own territory. They've gotten it. They own it. And yet still they're fighting against the Israelis. I don't know why. So the idea that somehow they got rid of Palestine, they didn't. That they somehow killed all the Palestinians, they didn't. They somehow, there is no Palestinian state, there is, Jordan. That the Palestinians didn't own Gaza, they did. If Israel wanted Gaza, why did they leave 20 years ago? They should have stayed there. They didn't stay there because they wanted to give them, and they thought that giving up the land would give them peace. And it didn't. It simply didn't. So what these people are protesting, I don't think they know what they're protesting. They think they know something. McLemore thinks he knows something. They don't know anything. What they're doing is ridiculous. Now, do I want the war to stop in Gaza? Yes. Be done with it now. Rebuild it. Let the people have it who are there, the Palestinians, whatever. Do I want the war to stop in Iran? Of course. Of course, I want it over tomorrow. But you don't just say it's a genocide because I say so. You don't. If it's a, who brings a genocide to people and drops pamphlets and notifications that they should leave because they're going to bomb the area soon? Nobody does that. They just kill you if it's a genocide. It's so stupid. 888-941-PAGS, 888-941-7247, joepags.com. Definitely want your thoughts on this. 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
10: By the way, part two with Megyn Kelly coming up at the bottom of the hour. Don't miss a second of that. And I want one email. Oh, Megyn Kelly was mean to Trump in 2015. Look, they've made up. You should get over it now. Enough. But I will never understand how the left and the Israel haters have become so successful. I would actually like to know, because maybe we could use their tactics to be more successful on the conservative right and on the truthful side of things. What they're saying about Gaza, by and large, is not real. What they're saying about the situation in the Middle East, by and large, is not real. Is Netanyahu perfect? No. I'm critical of him when I need to be. And might he be voted out? He might be. There are a lot of liberals. From what I understand, it's 40-50% liberal versus 40-50% conservative. It's almost an even mix there. But almost all of them would like to see Iran not have a nuclear weapon. Almost everybody in Israel certainly doesn't want to be attacked by Hamas and have people dragged, you know, under the fence, raped, killed, maimed, and everything else. So, I mean, we have to find a solution to a long-lasting peace. I don't understand how you have 57 Muslim countries in the world, which is fine if that's what you want, and one Jewish country, and the Jewish country is the bad guy. I find that to be weird. Now, most Muslim countries aren't at all bringing animosity toward Israel in a military, physical, or even through propaganda way. Most just keep to themselves. But the ones that hate Israel really hate them. You know, they will do anything to get rid of Israel. And it's just the weirdest thing to me. Some will say it's a geographical issue. Most know that it's really not. It's really more a religious issue. But at the end of the day, why can't they exist in that little sliver of land? So what is it, like 9 million people, something like 7 million or 9 million? Why are they the greater evil? And how has that side of the issue become so popular with younger people? Are the young people just dumb? Seriously, you don't have to love Israel. You don't have to like Jewish people. I don't care. But you can't say it's okay for them to have one little sliver of land somewhere? They could have kept Gaza. They could have kept all of the West Bank. They don't. I mean, there's ABC zone, and Jews can't go in some of those zones. So I'm not really sure what it is they want other than the total annihilation of Israel. When you say free Palestine, like the Duke McLemore said, he's literally saying he thinks Palestine should be from the river to the sea, the Jordan River to the Mediterranean Sea. That means there is no Israel. As if Palestine is, or Palestinians are not free where they live. It's just a strange thing that so many people have fallen for the okey-doke. There's a lot to be discussed there, but you can't have that discussion if you're not having an even conversation where both sides are telling at least something close to the truth. 888-941-PAGS, JoePags.com. Megyn Kelly Part 2 coming up.
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11: ABC News, I'm Dave Packard. At the White House, President Trump welcomed the Chinese delegation tonight, including President Xi, for a state dinner, wrapping up a day of events between the two leaders, including a trip to the Smithsonian, talks on Iran, AI, and more. Both CNN and MS Now saying they were denied by the White House access to the arrival line at that state dinner for China's President Xi, despite a judge's order earlier today that their credentials be reinstated. The war on Iran justified, says Israeli Prime Minister Benjamin Netanyahu to the UN General Assembly.
12: Devastating Iran's nuclear facilities was hard. It was very hard to do. But for me, it was one of the easiest decisions I've ever had to make as prime minister.
11: A group of delegates walked out of the assembly hall when Netanyahu took the podium at the urging of the Palestinian mission to the United Nations. This is ABC News.
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6: From the WPBF 25 First Warning Weather Center, I'm Chief Certified Meteorologist Chris Martinez with a look at South Florida's certified most accurate forecast tonight. We'll see a few showers lingering as the front moves through, temperatures down into the mid-70s. Then as we end your Friday, a few morning showers and then clearing out much drier as we head into the weekend. High temperature, mid-80s.
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8: Day. 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We continue now with the conversation about Trump, Trumpism, about Ken Paxton, James Tallarico in Texas, and an awful lot more. Now part two with Megyn Kelly on the Joe Pags Show.
9: No. Maybe she could bust out her Venn diagram and walk us through it. But look, whenever she does this kind of thing, I don't know about you, but I'm like, please, God, let her run. Please, yeah. Let her be. Like, I don't want Gavin Newsom instead of Kamala Harris. I want her. You know how they say, like, he says he's not going to run unless she doesn't. Oh, well, right. I accept. I want her. I don't want him. But no, I don't think you. She's going. I don't think she's got a better chance than Gavin Newsom. I guess I'll say that. I don't know whether she's going to run, but I don't think she's got a better chance than Gavin does, because I do think the Democrats are worried about running a woman again. You know, they lost with Hillary. They lost with Kamala. And because they are not self-aware, they think this is because they were women that they lost. They don't realize that we'd be happy to vote for a woman, just not those two. And so I think they're going to be reluctant to give Kamala another go at it, another bite at that apple. And they'll probably go with the white Christian man, because they think it's because we're all racist sexists that we didn't vote for those particular two women.
8: Yeah, no, which, of course, is dumb. Do you think that Gavin Newsom was giving her a very loud signal as he was pretending to fish with Jake Tapper the other day in some stream in Montana? He stands there, well, if she runs, I won't run. He does this. Was that a code? Look, donors, get her out if you want me.
9: A code not to her, but to the donors. Yes,
8: so that's what it was.
9: Absolutely. Great way to reach them all on CNN. He's got Tapper, like maybe 4,000 viewers, and they're all Democrat donors. So great. You've gotten to all of them in one fell swoop. And he's trying to ratchet up the pressure on her to get out. Like, you can't do it. And they're, you know, and then sure enough, we got a piece in Politico right after that, eight of her aides allegedly saying, I think it was Politico, saying she can't do it. You had eight aides, five said she's not going to do it. She's not really building the apparatus. Plus, there's a reluctance within the party to try somebody who's already lost.
8: Yeah.
9: And then the other three aides were like, I don't think so, or I'm indifferent. And just one was like, oh, I think she'll run. So the party establishment, you know, I think is basically starting the push to get her out. Like, they'd much prefer him to her. They think he's got a better chance than she does. They see AOC coming up, and the more establishment wing doesn't want her.
8: Right.
9: So they've got to get their candidate. And both of these two are woke warriors. So, like, there's no difference there, except one is a looser and one isn't. You know, he's done pretty well. So I think, yeah, if you had to put money on it, you'd go with him.
8: Can you imagine somebody giving you $2 billion and you not doing whatever it was they wanted you to do? You give me $2 billion and I'll do just about anything on the planet and I will accomplish it with that kind of funding. She got $2 billion and still is complaining about it's because she's ethnic this or she's a female that. And she does appear to feel entitled to it. You think she's going out there and doing these events on her own? Is there some apparatus that's saying, why don't you go out there and let's see how they feel about you? Because you're right. She sounds half drunk half the time, putting on a different cadence every other time, repeats herself the entire time. Why do you think she is out there? Is this her pushing herself? Because I think you're right. I think the donors don't want her.
9: By the way, go back and listen to her vice presidential debate with JD or her presidential debate with President Donald Trump.
8: Right.
9: Go see if she sounded like this, the one with ABC. She didn't sound like that at all. She sounded like Attorney General Kamala Harris.
8: Yes.
9: She sounded normal, like she wasn't doing any sort of weird accent or drawing thing. She's done them all. She was like talking like she normally talks. So
8: yes.
9: It's just all an affectation. I do think it's some wing of the party, because let's face it, the base of the Democrat Party is black women, and that's fine. I mean, but like the assumption that you then have to be a black woman for them to back you, I think is nonsense. You know, I think they backed Bill Clinton very happily. I think in the end they came behind Joe Biden too, and I think they'd go behind most Democrats who are somewhat normal. The problem with Kamala Harris is like that's all she had to appeal to them was her skin color and her lady parts, and like that's only going to get you so far. But I do think there is a constituency within the Democrat Party that believes those are the most important things if you want to get elected as a Democrat, and certainly if you want to win a Democrat primary. I think it underestimates black women, first of all, and I think it's just very short-sighted in terms of like what actually would resonate in the long term. Like, but Kamala Harris, everyone knows she has no talent. Like, all you have to do is listen to her for 2 minutes to realize she has none of the gifts that their biggest players have, from Michelle Obama to Barack Obama to Bill Clinton, and even Gavin Newsom, though he's very weird. He's very like doped up, it looks like, with the hands. It looks like he's had too much Adderall and like too much caffeine. And I don't like the guy out on the runway.
8: Yeah.
9: You know, like he's very distracting. He's not nearly as smooth as he kind of gets credit for, but he's good looking. He's got the widow's peak, which, you know, women seem to like.
8: Whatever. Gavin Newsom's such a fraud. It is somebody who's not a fraud, Megyn Kelly. Go check out Megyn everywhere where she is. Her platforms are blowing up. She's number one across the board and number one in my heart for sure. let's talk about the DSA a little bit. The DSA is worrisome. I'm here in Texas, as you know. We met up in San Antonio not long ago. James Tallarico is a scary candidate. First of all, he speaks like Barack Obama. And I think they're all going to this school now to speak like Barack Obama. It's effective for some unfortunate reason. Obama was great at it. Everybody else, like John Ossoff in Georgia, they all try to act like that. This guy, Greg Kassar, who's out in front of this ICE shooting
9: Josh
8: now
9: Shapiro.
8: Here in right. They all speak that way. And it's so freaking weird. But Tallarico's a real problem because he's lying about his faith. He's lying about just about everything that he's ever said in his recent history, and he's like tied with Ken Paxton. So is that a service of Ken Paxton personally being less effective than we would like as Attorney General? He was very effective. He's a very good Attorney General for Texas. Or is this an affectation of a guy like Tallarico just jumping on every bandwagon over the past 10, 15 years to see what worked for the left and just lie his way into the job? What do you think's going on with the DSA and why they're being so successful so far?
9: I mean, I think the Texas problem is a function of Ken Paxton. It's, you know, by all rights, this guy should be getting creamed. Tallarico, as Trump accurately calls him.
8: Yeah.
9: How can this guy be winning in Texas? Texans, we rely on you to stop people like this from coming to the U.S. Senate. Where are you? You've got to make sure that you go out and vote this guy down. But I think there are a few problems here. I think, like, I actually don't know Ken Paxton at all. I just know what I read about him. And what I read about him is how unpopular he is in the state of Texas, according to the polls.
8: Yeah.
9: There was just a piece out today that, you know, did a little focus group. And it was like, all of them were like, he's a fraud. He's a con man. He's dishonest. He's a cheater. It was like, oh, well, this is not great for our Republican nominee.
8: Yeah.
9: It was known that he was going to have some of these problems. And I think people rolled the dice and said, we don't want the establishment type. Cornyn is all, you know, about his donors and he's controlled by his donors. We don't want that. But unfortunately, you know, the little lily pad they leaped off onto has got a lot of problems and seems to be sinking as we speak. And Talafrico has the ability to smooth talk when he's in the right setting. And unfortunately, one of the people he's managed to woo is Joe Rogan, who seems to really like him a lot and has some influence, including in

0: Because you're right, Rogan platforms him a lot, and he said that Christianity supports abortion. He said that God is non-binary. He said that he loves the trans kids. There are six genders. That's just the beginning of it. They have undercover video now of his pastor from his so-called Presbyterian church, it can't be, where she's saying this is a church that is not really about religion. What?
1: So and that, I mean, and that they want Donald Trump assassinated.
0: Right. And they don't that doesn't seem to move the polls. It's like a dead heat here in Texas. Let me ask you this. Why was Donald Trump able to rise above all of the philandering, all of the page six stuff that he literally did, and still people love the guy, whereas Ken Paxton has a lot of that same baggage and they're not giving him a pass. What's the difference? One's dynamic, one is not? I mean, is that all it takes?
1: In a word, charm.
0: Okay.
1: Paxton has none of it, from what I've seen. And he doesn't, you know, he can't turn what he's done around into something that, like, you're like, oh, he's a bon vivant, you know, like, oh, this is just who he is.
0: Right.
1: Whereas Trump, always with a wink and a nod, kind of gave you, like, a little wiggle room on the denials, you know, like, enough to say, like, well, I don't believe it, but, like, he kind of, like with Marla Maples, you know, like right. Next thing you know, you'd be reading about how it was the best sex she ever had, allegedly. And somebody in the background, you know, was allegedly verifying it, you know, named John Miller or whatever his code name was when he was calling the page six about himself. Remember, he was acting as a PR person.
0: They literally have an audio tape of him calling in on behalf of him. And then he later said it wasn't him. Like, you can hear it's totally Donald Trump. You know? So he was the master of that. Is that what it is about PR and Ken Paxton's horrible at it?
1: We knew him. Yeah. That's the other thing. Like, nobody knew who Ken Paxton was, really. I mean, since before he got into politics. But, like, Trump had years in New York and then nationwide is like being this character, this beloved billionaire who would sort of mouth off and say some really smart and sometimes some really controversial, crazy, fun things. And there was still like an affection for the guy. I don't know. He's like sort of part of the New York landscape and part of the American landscape. And no one cared what happened between Trump and his ex-wives. It was like, whatever. That's like some eccentric billionaire. And then he came on the national stage and started owning it all. Like, he wasn't really owning the marital infidelities, but like, when he's like, yeah, you know, I bought and paid for all these politicians. Sure, I donated to Hillary. Why? How do you think, you know, I understand what she does and how corrupt she is.
0: Right.
1: And owned it and said he was going to sort of be in there exposing these secrets on our behalf now, that he was now going to work for us. All of that worked. Ken Paxton, he never does press. He doesn't do, I can't like think of a version of him speaking on camera. And I'm in media and I'm in right-wing media. So it's like, well, independent, but I'm right-leaning. Where is he? Why doesn't he defend himself? Why is the main thing I know about him that he's a cheater, that he was brought up on charges within the Texas Senate, and then he was exonerated, but like he was in a lot of trouble from his own party, and that Trump thinks he's extremely homely. Like, these are the things I know about him.
0: I've had him on the show a lot of times, but you're right. Ken is not campaigning at all, and I don't get it because Tallarico is everywhere. The guy's omnipresent. Do you think that they're waiting until the last month? I mean, what are we holding back? First of all, I don't love that you're only attacking Tallarico. Come out. Ken Paxton will win if he says, I sued Google and I won for you. I sued to stop online censorship and I won for you. Wonderful. He did an incredible job on that. He's a great attorney general, and they're not flying that flag at all. They're only going after Tallarico. So, I mean, I don't know what, if you were in that campaign, you wouldn't be, but if you were in there helping him on the campaign, wouldn't you tell him, go hit the street, man, go do something?
1: Not just that. I would have him own up to the marital issues. It's like the Democrats were going to hold on to that Graham Plattner when it was like only three women who accused him of sexual assault.
0: Right.
1: It wasn't until the one like went on the record with the rape claim that they were like, oh, I guess we got to turf him out. So it's like he hasn't been accused of that. Like, it's marital infidelity. It's not great, but I realize it's Texas and it's deeply Christian, but it's still like, to your point, they got past it with Trump, but they could probably forgive him for it if he would just be like, I'm so embarrassed, you know, like I'm not proud of this. This is what happened. And the other stuff he was exonerated on, I mean, he should be hitting that more, you know, like, yes, they threw all this stuff at me, but I was found not guilty. And now they're just trying to, you know, hang that around me. But I'm not going to go trans your kid. I'm not going to be chopping off penises of 5-year-old little boys.
0: Right.
1: Right. I'm not in favor of that. Like, this is, we are talking about such an extreme worldview over on the other side, and somehow he's getting away with it. I do think, you know, being sort of blessed by the Joe Rogans of the world. I'm not blaming Joe Rogan. He can like whatever he likes. Just saying he's a big influence, and especially

0: down in Texas. So I don't know if I were Kim Paxton, and I don't know him, you know him better than I do. If he has any ability whatsoever to charm, he should charm. He should go on. I would interview him, but like, let him try to charm me. I'm charmable. I'm pretty open-minded. I want him to win. But he's got to do something to change this game, because right now it looks like he's losing.
1: Breaking news, Megyn Kelly is charmable. It is Megyn Kelly, the Megyn Kelly Show. Go follow her everywhere. Let me finish with this, and thanks for all the time and the friendship, as always. Are you as concerned as I am? You live more in the online space than I do. I mean, you're also on Sirius, of course, but I'm on terrestrial radio, so I've got a different thing going there. But online, my online presence is something I focus on a lot. I do a lot for online every day. So do you. You do way more than I do. Are you as concerned as I am with the fact that they can misconstrue our words and it sounds like us? They can show a video and it looks like us? This AI takeover of online stuff in the space where we live is really scary, because you can lose somebody with one video, one sentence, one anything, if it's somehow manipulated by somebody with a machine. Are you afraid of that?
0: Yes, I can't stand it. There's an AI video right now of me out there. I don't know what has something to do with Russia. I don't know what it is, but some people DM'd it to me saying, is this actually you? And it's like, no, but how are you going to fight against it? It's like teaspoons in the ocean. You don't even know who came up with it. And it's like, if I went out there and denied all the false things that are said about me every day, I'd be doing nothing else. So generally, I just kind of ignore it and hope that, you know, over time, people realize this stuff is bullshit. I really believe the law has not caught up with the AI abuses that are out there. And I actually do believe we need legislation requiring AI videos to be labeled AI. I really think that's important. People can no longer tell what's real from what's fake. And that's not our right. We are entitled to know. And not only is it necessary for things like this, where people are being misrepresented, especially if your voice is out there in any meaningful way or your image, they can make a convincing AI of you now. But it's important for those of us who want to buy human, you know, who like are in our movies and our TV presenters and whatever, would prefer, if given the choice to exercise with our dollars, a preference for humans over AIs, we probably would. I would. But sometimes, like, it's getting so good, you might not know. So I really think that there needs to be legislation. I'm not usually proposing legislation, but I think there needs to be some saying AI must be labeled AI in all circumstances. And if there's anything out there that's not, the penalty has to be pretty substantial.
1: No, I'm with you 100%. It's a scary thing. I was playing a video game yesterday, and there are ads in the game. And an ad came up, and it sounded just like Dave Ramsey trying to sell me something financially. And it clearly wasn't him. I can still tell a little bit by the audio when it's AI versus real, or even the speech pattern. But it's getting so good that they will take your popularity, use it for their own wealth and their own gain, and you get nothing out of it. So I'm with you about marking it AI, but I think the nefarious players aren't going to mark anything. They're still going to pretend that it's Megyn Kelly. Something has to happen, and I'm against regulation, over-regulating as well, but something has to happen to protect people like you and me, and to protect our audiences who are being lied to through these things. Megyn, you're amazing.
0: It's annoying. Go ahead. It's annoying. Even if you're not on television or on the camera, haven't we all been fooled 10,000 times by like, oh my God, that baby seal is so cute. And then your kid is like, that's AI. Like, we have no idea. The older we are, the dumber we are when it comes to discernment here. And I do think we could use an assist. It could just be a tiny little thing with AI in a circle or on the ads with the lady's voice. This voice was manufactured with AI or whatever, with the help of AI. However it needs to happen. And I predict that we will have such a requirement within the next 5 years, because this is just about to explode. It actually hasn't gone full bore, but it's about to, because the technology is getting so much better by the week. Yeah. We tried just for kicks like a year ago to see what would happen if we tried to make my voice AI, like within the company, just to see. And it wasn't there yet. It wasn't very good. And then like 6 months into it, we tried it again and it was perfect. It was scarily perfect.
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11: From ABC News, I'm Dave Packer. Last night, President Trump rolled out the red carpet for China's President Xi. Tonight, he's honoring the leader of the Chinese Communist Party with a lavish state dinner. The presidents met for just under 2 hours earlier today, Trump calling it a great meeting. But lawmakers on Capitol Hill are urging President Trump to take a stronger stance. Republican Senator Rick Scott of Florida says he hopes Trump urges Xi to change his ways.
12: I mean, I understand that, you know, Trump has to be diplomatic, but Xi's a despicable person that is killing us with fentanyl, building a military to try to defeat us.
11: A major nor'easter closing in on the East Coast. A powerful, slow-moving storm off the coast of North Carolina now. Its expected path from New York to Boston to Maine. Rough surf already slamming homes along North Carolina's Outer Banks. A dramatic moment in the trial of the pastor and one-time American Idol contestant charged with killing his wife. His former mistress taking the stand.
13: Aaliyah Botner read some of her tens of thousands of text messages with Caleb Flynn.
14: Says, I want to kill her, Caleb.
15: Who said that?
14: Me.
15: Next message.
14: He said that makes two of us.
13: A different text said she was not suggesting Flynn actually kill his wife.
14: I'm not asking that you take her life, obviously, because that's not what you should do. And I know you actually wouldn't.
13: Flynn is charged with shooting his wife, Ashley, twice in the head last February in the family's Ohio home while the couple's two daughters slept across the hall.
11: ABC's Aaron Katursky. ABC News has learned 8 sailors on board the USS Abraham Lincoln aircraft carrier and the ships with it attempted to take their own lives during a grueling 10-month deployment tied to the war with Iran. On Capitol Hill, lawmakers in both parties reacting. Republican Senator John Cornyn called for a probe, as did Democratic Senator Rich Blumenthal.
16: I'm absolutely appalled that these suicide attempts have happened, but also they've been apparently concealed.
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25: From the WPBF 25 First Warning Weather Center, I'm Chief Certified Meteorologist Chris Martinez with a look at South Florida's certified most accurate forecast tonight. We'll see a few showers lingering as the front moves through, temperatures down into the mid-70s. Then as we head into your Friday, a few morning showers and then clearing out, much drier as we head into the weekend, high temperature mid-80s.
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1: 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Sam is out. Polo's alongside. It is the Joe Pags Show. Thanks a lot for stopping by. There's a lot going on. Bottom this hour is going to be U.S. Representative District 15 Republican, great state of Texas, Monica Dela Cruz. We're going to talk about the ICE stuff. And by ICE stuff, I mean Immigration Customs Enforcement being accused of killing people and so on and shooting people just because they feel like it. Many on the left, like Greg Kassar and Joaquin Castro and others, would suggest Rashida Tlaib today would suggest that they're just out here killing people. ICE just out here killing people because they feel like it. Well, that's not what's going on. In fact, Rashida Tlaib, and I did a short video on this earlier, she is the representative out of Michigan. Don't know why. Michigan, I love you, girl. Love. But what the hell are you doing electing somebody like Rashida Tlaib? Well, we can't help it, blah, blah, blah. That district is this. Shut up. Move back into the district and take it back. And stop letting people like this pretend they represent you. She doesn't represent most Americans, doesn't represent most Michiganders, and I'm not really sure why she's there. But today, she posts something over on X about how ICE killed another innocent man. This guy was just on the way to work. And this time it's in Michigan. Let me actually bring it up because I don't want to just... You can go and check out that actual video that I posted on X, on Instagram, all over the place. But let me pull it up so those of you who are watching can also see it. This is the actual tweet or the post by Congresswoman Rashida Tlaib. ICE killed another man. His name is Mario David Coronado Juarez. Mario lived and worked in Michigan for 7 years as a construction worker, sending money home to his kids in Guatemala. ICE pursued him in an unmarked car, causing a fatal car crash. These killings have to stop. Hashtag abolish ICE. Polo, you hear that story just on its surface, and I'm not asking you to take my side or her side. Do you think ICE killed this guy?
0: I mean, from the way the story says it, yes.
1: Yeah. Okay, so you would walk away, rightfully so. She literally says, ICE killed another man. I mean, that's, there you go. She said it. Here's the real story. At least the alternative view from DHS. ICE ran the license plate. The car is registered to a criminal illegal alien. That means somebody who's here illegally, but they committed other crimes on top of it. That guy, that criminal, is not the guy that was driving the car. This guy driving the car saw lights and sirens, according to DHS, and instead of pulling over, tore ass, took off. Goodbye. ICE says, because it got so dangerous in a neighborhood, they stopped the pursuit. And then half a mile up, they saw a plume of smoke. When they got there, the guy had run off the road into a tree. He was dead, and the car was on fire. Paula, do you think ICE, if ICE's story is the only one that you heard, do you think they killed him?
0: I mean, from what you just said, I would say, I would say no.
1: Okay, so see, that's the problem that we have. Rashida Tlaib said ICE killed another man. No matter who you are, if the guy he ran off the road, wasn't pushed off the road by ICE, wasn't shot by ICE, they could not have killed him. His driving killed him, according to what DHS is saying. Now, the truth usually is in the middle somewhere, but what she said is so incendiary and so disgusting. Because you would also think, here's a guy from Guatemala, has been here 7 years, and is just working construction to provide for his family, his children, in Guatemala. Couple of things here. I'm the father of five. I talk about it all the time. Very proud of that. I would never, if I had children to support, go 3 or 4 countries away in the northern part of the country in Michigan. This was in Grand Rapids, Michigan, where I heard on Wood every night. WOOD. Love the station, by the way. John, thank you. Appreciate John Ilk. This guy ends up dead several countries away from his kids. He's allegedly here for 7 years, so I guess he's not seeing his kids. He's just sending them money. DHS tells us who he really is. He's a guy who came here illegally in 2000. Actually, he was deported in 2021. That's 5 years ago. He came back across the border illegally. That's a felony if you come back after being deported. So he has not been here for 7 straight years. He was deported sometime in between. He's allegedly supporting his kids in Guatemala by living here seven years straight. And he's dead because he ran the car off the road, according to ICE and DHS, not because ICE or DHS wanted to pull him over. A couple of things are important. There's no way what Rashida Tlaib said is true. That we now know. They didn't kill him. So that just isn't possible. They would have to actually have done something to cause his death. Nobody argues that the accident caused his death. Nobody argues that he was the only person in the car and he was the one driving. But let's use some common sense. He's in a car that's owned by somebody or registered to somebody who is allegedly a criminal alien in the United States. Again, what that means is broke the law to get here, broke more laws while here. Don't know what those laws are, but whatever. This isn't that guy. But this guy knows he's here illegally. This guy knows that he was deported once. This guy knows he's now going to be facing more charges and will be deported again if he's caught and he takes off. I think it's reasonable to say that's one possible scenario. What isn't a possible scenario is what Rashida Tlaib said. You know why I know that? Because even those on the far left aren't glomming onto this like ICE killed this guy. Only this nut job is. And maybe more will jump on it as well. But again, if what ICE says is true, or what DHS, it's not even ICE, it's DHS, the overseeing. Even if what they say is true, what she says here is disgusting. This is from her official government account, which boggles my mind. So just like with the guy in North Austin, you've got another case now where people are saying things that they want you to believe. Greg Kassar is either a liar or he's really stupid. It's one of the two. I did invite him on X to come on my show. He never will because he'd have to answer real questions. Greg, did this guy run from ICE? Did he run from lights and sirens? We all saw the video. He's running from lights and sirens. Did he do that? If so, why? Polo's got a little something.
0: I'm just curious. I mean, why can't she get in trouble for stuff like that?
1: Because as somebody who, this is a great question, somebody who works in the House of Representatives, they almost have amnesty or impunity. They almost can't be charged with anything they say in their official capacity from her job inside the Capitol. She'll probably say, because it's a great question, she'll probably will say, well, I posted that from my perch at the House of Representatives. You can't sue me. You can't charge me. You can't do anything. So, and Polo, it's sick, but they really do have that sort of immunity.
0: So what makes her better than the everyday person who could get in trouble for something like that?
1: It's called the Speech and Debate Clause. It literally only goes to those who are serving in Congress. She isn't better. None of the, even the ones that I like there aren't better than us as far as the rights go, but they've got this ridiculous Speech and Debate Clause. They could say anything they want with total immunity.
0: Could the could the president change that?
1: No, he couldn't change it. Congress would have to change it.
0: and of course they won't.
1: Well, no, because it covers them. That's like saying, will Congress lower their pay? Well, of course not. Will Congress vote in term limits for themselves? No. I mean, it's really a scheme. I mean, it's a great question. If she's lying, and clearly the first line is a lie, ICE didn't kill a guy. She's completely immune to any sort of trouble because of that. If you and I go and lie under oath, if I say something right now on my show that is factually untrue about somebody else, I will be sued and I'll be broke.
0: Right. If you don't say alleged or allegedly. Right.
1: Yes.
0: So I don't think that's right. I mean, I think there should be something that should get changed with that.
1: I could not disagree with you. It's a problem because we're agreeing, because I think you like to contradict me sometimes, right. And it's a fun conversation. But that's a valid question, because what she said, had you not heard me say what I said, you and millions of people watching or listening to this would have believed her. Oh, my God, I just killed somebody else. It's crazy.
0: And I honestly feel like that kind of goes back to when they've said stuff about the president that wasn't true and they don't get in trouble for. I feel that if they didn't have that little safeguard there,
1: yes,
0: maybe they wouldn't say some of the stuff that they say.
1: Of course.
0: So I don't know. Maybe he should look into it. I mean, maybe something could be done. I don't know. It just seems like that's why I'm not a fan of politics, because I just feel that they get to do whatever they want, but we can't. And there's nothing that can ever happen to them. And nobody ever gets in trouble. It just always seems like that to me, that nobody ever gets into any trouble.
1: Eventually they do, and I can only give you a couple of examples. Swalwell is out because he was a piece of garbage. Menendez is out because he was a piece of garbage.
0: But it
1: takes like everything. You've got to have like solid gold bars from Saudi Arabia, you know, hiding in your bags to change how you vote on legislation to ever be found guilty of anything. And Swalwell isn't even in handcuffs. He just doesn't have a job there anymore. So you're right, but the speech and debate clause was put in by people who work there, and they're not going to get rid of it because it protects people who work there. It's so outlandish, but unfortunately, it's true. And could the president do it? I'll bet Trump would love to do it. You know why he can't? Because if he does, then he's a dictator. How dare he tell us what we can and can't say in the House of Representatives or in the United States Senate? That's Article 2, and he's that's Article 1, and he's Article 2. He doesn't have that power over us. You see the dumb argument, right?
0: Oh, for sure. I wish there was like a censure an impeachment type of thing that could happen. I mean, something.
1: They could. No. Listen, the House of Representatives can expel somebody. They expelled George Santos. They could totally expel somebody. But he was launched out by his own party. The Democrat Party will never get rid of Rashida Tlaib. If they try to make a vote right now to censure her, they might be able to get a censure done. Well, that's just like hey, you are a bad person in your report card. But that doesn't get her out of the job. She doesn't have any other punishment. And even the Republicans who are in charge right now don't have a set big enough to get rid of a Rashida Tlaib or an Ilhan Omar, who say hateful things toward the country every day as they're representing the country. You're right. I cannot agree with you more than I agree with you. But there's nothing we can do about it unless we have people who run and say, you know, if you elect me, I'll get rid of the speech and debate clause. If you elect me, I'll make sure that people are held to account if they lie on their social media or in their official capacity. Because Rashida Tlaib did not write this from her Rashida Tlaib account. which is just the person running for an office, because then she could be in trouble. She wrote this from her governmental account, which I think gives her the cover that she wanted. That's the difference.
0: It reminds me of like those like movies that I see where there's these criminals that do all this stuff and then they're like, oh, I have diplomatic immunity, so you can't do anything to me. Like it just feels like that's what that is.
1: Yep.
0: And they know the line that they can't cross.
1: Right.
0: So they do everything they can all the way up to like that edge because they know that nothing's going to happen to them.
1: 100%. It's almost exactly the same, except these diplomats actually work here and live here. But you're right. Diplomatic immunity, that's something, and it's not just in movies. It's a real thing. Obviously, you know that, where people can say, well, I'm a diplomat from this country, and when I'm in my consulate or when I'm in my embassy, this is as if it's my country's land. And we can't take that away from them, because then when we're over in, you know, BFE, then we get to say the same thing. No, this is American soil. You can't do anything to me here. It's all so screwed up, but it's always, always weighted toward the people who want to get away with it all. And we can't do that ourselves, but they can certainly do that. And I think it's a privilege that should be taken away. I think you make a great point. You know what? Next time I have a representative on, and I've already done the interview with Monica Dela Cruz, so I can't with her, but next time I have somebody on, maybe from the Judiciary Committee, which would see the laws and so on, I'm going to ask, why can't you get rid of that? Why can't Rashida Tlaib say this? Why can Ilhan Omar say from her official capacity, I'm in Congress to do the work of the Somalian people? I mean, how is that possible in the United States of America? I think you make a great point. 888-941-PAGS, 888-941-7247, joepags.com. Definitely want to hear from you. Monica Dela Cruz, District 15 Republican, great state of Texas, will be on at the bottom of the hour. Don't miss that. It's a very important district for the midterms coming up. And we do talk about ICE. She's in a very heavily Hispanic South Texas district, and the people who live there do have a say in how she feels about the ICE enforcement and so on. So make sure you keep it here for that. Meantime, I'm going to tell you about your privacy and how to keep it private, how to keep your name, your kid's name, your wife's name, your husband's name, your family's name off of these data broker sites. These sites go out and aggregate all your information. They sent me, Incogni did, they sent me a packet. Actually, it was a PDF file. And in that, it was all the addresses I've had in the past 20 years, had all the phone numbers I've had, all the cars we've driven, what companies we do business with. 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Get that done right now. You'll be glad you did. And we're back after this in the Joe Pag Show. 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

0: thanks. I appreciate you stopping by. This is interesting because this came out today and less than an hour ago. Now the headline is MS Now, CNN, and Politico regain White House access after judge orders press passes restored. Remember, he ordered that, and then this morning the press passes were taken away from them, and now suddenly they have them again. It's all very weird to me. Let me give you the very latest update. This is from MS Now, so it could be fake. MS Now, CNN, and Politico regained White House access after judge orders press passes restored, but hours after access was restored, MS Now and CNN journalists were blocked from covering a Thursday night event with President Xi Jinping at the White House's North Portico. So, do they have them or not? Written by Sidney Carruth and Fallon Gallagher, and again, they could be making it up, don't know. Under a federal judge's order, the Trump administration restored White House access Thursday to journalists from MS Now, CNN, and Politico, who had their press passes revoked after President Donald Trump criticized the outlet's coverage. After hours after regaining access, MS Now White House reporter Laura Barron Lopez was denied entry Thursday evening to the arrival ceremony on the portico ahead of the White House state dinner for Chinese President Xi Jinping. MS Now had requested credentials for the event but never received a response. A CNN producer and correspondent were also denied access. When Barron Lopez asked why she was being turned away, a White House staffer told her to talk to Stephen, seemingly referring to White House Communications Director Stephen Chung. The exclusion followed a chaotic day. U.S. District Judge Timothy Kelly ordered the Trump administration early Thursday to temporarily restore White House access to journalists from the three national news organizations as litigation on the matter continues. Despite that overnight ruling, Barron Lopez and an MS Now producer were denied access and had their passes confiscated when they first attempted to enter early Thursday. While another MS Now producer was granted access, Politico said at least one of its reporters was blocked. CNN said some of its staff was denied access, but at least one was allowed in. MS Now, CNN, and Politico filed a notice, blah, blah, blah, blah, blah, blah, blah, blah, blah. Do they have them or not? Because as I'm looking at this story, this Laura Barron Lopez appears to be on the White House property. And I'm looking at it, and there she is. She appears to be on White House property. Behind her is the White House. So, I mean, I'm going to back it up a little bit. Yeah, she's literally standing in front of the White House. I don't know what the hell she's talking about. I don't get it. But I know that I learned a lot from Megyn Kelly earlier. Hopefully you heard that interview where Megyn said, had Trump not said what he said, he might be fine. His lawyers have a better chance. But the fact that he said, I'm barring you because of how you report on me, the content of the press, that's an issue. Had he just said, listen, we have to get rid of three press passes and you are the three ones, I don't have a really, really good excuse other than we don't have enough room. Or we're going to make room for others. We appreciate you guys coming here and covering it as you had. Take care. Maybe we'll restore it sometime down the line. But the fact that he says, because of the content, because of what you're saying about me, because of how you're covering me, he's right, by the way. Their coverage has been well over 90% negative on Trump. But the fact that he said that does matter. I don't think it should, but Megyn, as a lawyer, says it does. Makes his lawyer's job that much harder to try to support him. When he says, I'm doing it because of how you're reporting, how you're covering. Had he just not said that, he might have been in the clear. It's all very odd. 888-941-PAGS, 888-941-7247, joepags.com. Scroll down, click on contact. When we come back, Representative Monica de la Cruz. Keep it here.
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3: ABC News, I'm Dave Packard. President Trump tonight honoring China's President Xi with a state dinner. The presidents met just under 2 hours earlier today. Trump calling it a great meeting, but lawmakers on Capitol Hill are urging President Trump to take a stronger stance. Republican Senator Rick Scott of Florida says he hopes Trump urges Xi to change his ways.
4: I mean, I understand that, you know, Trump has to, he has to be diplomatic, but Xi's a despicable person that is killing us with fentanyl, building a military to try to defeat us.
3: A major nor'easter closing in on the East Coast. The powerful, slow-moving storm off the coast of North Carolina expected path New York to Boston to Maine. ABC News has learned 8 sailors on board the USS Abraham Lincoln aircraft carrier and the ships with it attempted to take their own lives during a grueling 10-month deployment tied to the war with Iran. New Jersey Governor Mikey Sherrill calling on Lieutenant Governor Dale Caldwell to resign after an investigation found credible evidence of sexual harassment. This is ABC News.
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15: From the WPBF 25 First Warning Weather Center, I'm Chief Certified Meteorologist Chris Martinez with a look at South Florida Certified most accurate forecast tonight. We'll see a few showers lingering as the front moves through, temperatures down into the mid-70s. Then as we end your Friday, a few morning showers and then clearing out, much drier as we head into the weekend. High temperature, mid-80s.
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0: We see a big story out of North Austin, Texas, was the shooting of a guy who was, they say, running away from ICE. They were trying to pull him over. When he found out that they were ICE, the DHS says that he ran. Why was he pulled over to begin with? What about enforcement with a guy like that who's being called a DoorDash dad? Then we have a case out of Michigan that Rashida Tlaib is talking about, as if ICE somehow made a guy run into a tree. He unfortunately ended up dying. What's going on with ICE enforcement? Are you okay with it? Well, let me ask Representative Monica Dela Cruz. She is District 15 Republican, great state of Texas, friend of ours. Good to see you again, Monica. How are you?
17: Good to see you. Great.
0: Let's talk about the ICE enforcement. We know that the laws were passed by the Congress. You weren't there when it happened. It was in the 90s, the latest bunch of laws. ICE is the organization that is to enforce these laws, but some people are very unhappy about how they're enforcing it. I don't know. I'll be honest with you. I don't know where you are on how ICE is doing its job. Can you give me an overview? If you want to talk specifically about Austin, we can. If you want to talk about Michigan, we can. Or just an overview on how ICE is doing the job. Where are you on that?
17: Well, look, we have to remember where we came from, and that was under the Biden administration, where there was chaos here at the border. And I represent South Texas, where we do not want to go back to that chaos. In fact, here in South Texas, what we believe is that we can have a secure border and common sense enforcement policies. And look, Joe, I have been very direct with the White House, with leadership, that enforcement policy should be focused on the criminals and on the cartels that are terrorizing our communities. They should not be on hardworking immigrants that are navigating the immigration process. Look, we both know that the immigration process is complex and it is tedious. And we want to make sure that any enforcement is focused on the criminals. That's what my position has always been from day one. And I'm going to keep being the voice of South Texas and really the voice of common sense.
0: You know that I live in the San Antonio area, South Central Texas, and it's a predominantly Hispanic state now. And where I live, where you live, and where you represent, predominantly Hispanic, which is great. They wanted the border closed. Your constituency wanted the border closed, and we've achieved that. At the same time, I get what you're talking about. If Biden looked at somebody who wanted to immigrate here and said, hey, use CBP-1, even though that was really the wrong way to use parole, and then let them in, now they've got to navigate. They were told you can come, then they were told that you can't come. I am empathetic to that. But the case in Austin, this guy was here illegally, had the process, missed his court date, whatever the hell he did, ended up not getting asylum, and there's a final order of removal. What do you do with a guy like that? I'm with you. Let's get the cartels. Let's get the murderers. Let's get the rapists. Let's get the bad guys. But at the same time, if you're an immigrant, whether it's from my grandfather's home country, Italy, or from Mexico or anywhere else in between, if you've got a final order of removal and you're out there driving DoorDash and you've got no work authority anymore, you should go, shouldn't you?
17: Look, we want everybody to follow the immigration process. It's complex, as I mentioned before, but it is the law of the land. And I suggest the people who are here as immigrants follow the law of the land.
0: Yes.
17: That's the way Congress intended it to be. And that's what our ICE officials, DHS, is following. They are following the directives of Congress. Ultimately, it's up to Congress, men and women like me. If we want to see change in immigration policy, then we've got to advocate and we've got to write the legislation to change the law. Yeah. That's the bottom line here. And I think that's what you're saying, is that people who are here illegally must follow the law. Whether you're here in this country, because we know that if we went to Italy or any other country, they would expect us to do the same in their countries.
0: No, 100%. I do think that we agree, although there might be just a little bit of vagueness in between our positions, and we don't have to fully agree on everything. The guy in Austin had his opportunity. He had the ability to go through the process, and he messed it up somehow. And now he had a final order of removal, and he lost his work authorization last year. But let's look at the case out of Michigan, and all of you saw what Rashida Tlaib posted today. But she said that ICE killed another immigrant. And that didn't happen at all. DHS says that they identified the car to be owned by somebody who is a known criminal, like he came here and committed crimes. This guy wasn't the guy, but he was driving the guy's car. The guy that they were trying to stop had been deported in 2021. He came back, and you know that's a felony if you come back after being deported, and he was here from Guatemala for 7 years. So ICE says they try to pull him over, and instead of having a high-speed chase through a neighborhood, they backed off. Then they said a half a mile down the road, they see smoke. The guy crashed into a tree and unfortunately died. Why are people like Rashida Tlaib and Greg Kassar and Joaquin Castro, why are they constantly acting as if ICE is trying to kill people? When if you look at the details of each individual case, you and I would agree ICE is not doing anything wrong in those two cases. review and we take a look and maybe they did. Why are other people in Congress telling lies, in other words, about what you and I know to be true?
17: Look at the names that you just mentioned. Tlaib, Greg Kassar, AOC. Those are all the people in the Democrat Socialist Party.
0: Yes.
17: They are not patriots. They are communists, socialists, wanting to bring those ideals that we already know don't work to America. And they will say and do whatever it takes to push the narrative that DHS is doing something wrong, when in fact, they do not look at what the person actually did that was illegal. So you and I are both talking as patriots, law-abiding citizens that want to stand for freedom and the American way. Greg Kassar and Tlaib, they are socialists that are not for this country, but instead advocating the ideals that don't align with our Christian values right here in America. That's why it's so important that I get reelected and that congressmen who are God-fearing, that love this country, get elected this November. We need every one of your listeners to go to the poll in the midterms, because right now it is Monica De La Cruz, a results-oriented leader, versus a Democrat socialist like Bobby Pulido, my opponent. We don't need any more of those people in Congress. We need hardworking leaders like myself in Congress.
0: You know, you can be conservative, you can love the country and still be okay with immigration as long as it's done legally. And I think that we align on that. This Bobby Pulido guy is very interesting to me because he's some music guy or something. I'd never heard of him before, but he's some music guy. But there are really, really bad allegations against him from his past. So I, because I'm in media and I've got 15 stations in Texas and 170 around the country, every day, Bobby Pulido sucks. Bobby Pulido's great. I mean, I don't know why they're doing that. What I do know is that I think you've done a very good job in your position. What is the one major difference? And forget his past, people can go and research him. There are all sorts of tawdry allegations against Bobby Pulido. But just politically speaking, what he would do in that district compared to you, what's the biggest difference? That he just doesn't like the country? Is that what he's saying?
17: Well, I can tell you what the difference is. I'm a working mother of two beautiful children born and raised right here in South Texas. I know what it's like to struggle. I put myself through school. I am a small business owner that started my business from scratch. I understand the listeners listening today what it's like to stress about making the payroll at the end of the week. I'm also a results oriented leader that has brought real economic relief down here to our South Texas economy. I have created

0: exposing many, many children to this awful man. And what did Bobby Pulido do? He bailed him out of jail. And what happened after that is he went on to molest more children in our neighborhood.
1: Wow.
0: The difference could not be clearer. Bobby Pulido stands with criminals and child molesters. I stand up for working Americans, hardworking South Texans. So I know that come November, that South Texas is going to reelect me because they know that they're getting a fighter in Washington, D.C., a hard worker in Washington, D.C., and I work as hard as they do right here in South Texas.
1: DelaCruz.House.gov. What is the campaign website? Do you have it?
0: Yes, it is MonicaForCongress.us.
1: And is it the number four?
0: No, for F-O-R.
1: Okay, MonicaForCongress.us. Go and support her candidacy. Let's talk about the cost of stuff. People on the left have convinced the American people that the economy is really, really bad. The economy is exponentially better now than it was under Biden. We know that. I mean, eggs are down 3,000% or something. It's so stupid. And the whole campaign promise in 2024 was to bring down the cost of eggs. But the economy isn't as good as it could be because of the Iran war and because of some other factors as well. How do we disabuse people who are listening to the Bobby Pulidos of the world and these other idiots that I mentioned, my word, not yours, that the economy is not as bad as they're pretending it is? Unemployment is way down. People are bringing manufacturing jobs back in. How is the economy in South Texas? Do they realize that it's better than it was under Biden just a couple of years ago?
0: I think that is one of the things that I'm going out to each community, shaking hands and reminding people where we came from. Because, as you said, under the Biden administration, we had historic inflation rates. We had government regulation that was killing our small businesses in San Antonio all the way down to Brownsville, Texas. And many, very sadly, many small business owners had to close down their businesses. Look, people are hurting. And as I go through the community, I hear it over and over again. But Republicans had a lot of work to do. And in 2 years, we rolled up our sleeves. We passed the working families tax cut that put no tax on tips for the waitress down the street, no tax on overtime for our law enforcement officers that are keeping our community safe,
1: right.
0: No tax on Social Security checks where many of our elderly depend so much on this check. In addition to that, we passed the 21st Century Road to Housing Act, which brings down regulation to make housing more affordable. Look, there's still work to do. Let's be honest with that. But we have started that road and we had to undo many of the tragic regulation that has brought American businesses down and hurt our working families. But Joe, we're just getting started. And after this election, we're going to roll up our sleeves once again, and we're going to keep fulfilling the promises made to the American people.
1: U.S. Representative, District 15, Republican, the great state of Texas, Monica Dela Cruz. Appreciate the time and the access. Go in and support Monica, MonicaForCongress.us. Go and do that right now. When it comes to the Iran war, you supported the president finishing the job. You did not say the War Powers Act says bring everybody back. What's the future of that? Do you have a better handle on it than we do outside of Congress? In Congress, do you know what the objective is and when this thing might end? That's dragging our economy a lot, too, because of the price of gas. Where are you on that? I want them to finish the job, but do it quickly.
0: First and foremost, I support our brave men and women in uniform defending our country and our American citizens.
1: Right.
0: As I go and talk to people all across my community, they tell me the same thing, that they understand that Iran cannot have a nuclear weapon. That would be detrimental to the security of America. And so we need to make sure that Iran does not have that nuclear weapon.
1: Right.
0: However, when I speak to people on the streets or at the grocery store, they say the same thing. And that is, we don't want an endless war. We need to put it to an end, and we need to open up the straits so that we can have more energy coming through America. So we want to see this end, and we want to see it end quickly, and we want peace in the Middle East through strength. And it is time for America to show that strength.
1: Yeah, and I agree with you wholeheartedly on what you said there. We want it to be done quickly. I think the left, as much as they complain about the war in Iran, they want it to continue through the midterms because they're

0: campaigning on it, which is stupid. You're campaigning against us having peace and stability on the globe. It's Monica Dela Cruz. Last question. I know that in 1944, there was a water treaty that we did with Mexico. Specific to your district, the people, the farmers on our side of the border have been, for lack of a better term, screwed on that deal for a long time. Are they getting some relief now? Is the water that we're owed in that treaty coming our way?
1: So since 1944, the Mexican government has not complied with the treaty, and this has been devastating for our South Texas farmers. In fact, the sugarcane industry had to close down. It was a loss of 500 jobs and millions upon millions of economic impact right here in South Texas. That being said, when I was elected, I said, no more. This will not happen under my leadership. And so I got to work and held the Mexican government accountable by not only passing legislation that held them accountable, but making sure that it was in our appropriations. When I spoke with the president in the White House, that was my ask. Right. We need our water. And guess what? The president, his administration, I went to work, and I'm very proud to tell you that we brought $280 million to help save the farms right here in South Texas. And for the first time in decades, the Mexican government has complied and delivered the annual amount of water that they owe us. This is the first time, and it's only been done through my leadership. And I also want to tell you something else that's been an accomplishment under my leadership since I took office. Unemployment is down 20% since I became the congresswoman here in Hidalgo County, since I became the congressman in 2023. That's real results for real people. And I think that as people go to the ballot, they know what to expect from me. They can expect a workhorse in Washington, D.C., and not a show horse like my opponent.
0: It is Monica Dela Cruz, District 15, Republican, great state of Texas, running for re-election. I hope she wins. Last question, maybe 30 seconds. How big is the fear on our side, on the conservative side in Washington, that the House and or Senate could be going? Do you feel good and optimistic about the midterm?
1: I'm completely focused on my race, and I can tell you this. I know that we are going to win Texas 15, and we are going to keep the House majority because we are going to win Texas 15. But with all your listeners out there, I encourage them to go to my website, monicaforcongress.us, and donate, because the DCCC is after me. I am the only Republican incumbent that is being targeted this cycle. Well, they know that if they win my seat, that they will gain control of the House. And that's how important Texas 15 is to holding the House.
0: MonicaForCongress.us. Go and support the candidacy. Monica, always appreciate you coming on, your friendship, and the hard work you do for South Texas. Let's do it again soon.
1: Thank you.
0: I appreciate you. 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
12: 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The next episode of Pags and Mullen up and running. We break down all the hot topics of the week with our good friend Aaron Mullen from Down Under. Got to go for now, though. That's Polo. I'm Joe. We're back tomorrow. Have a good night.
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18: From ABC News, I'm Dave Packer. A powerful nor'easter is set to slam the East Coast this weekend from the Carolinas to New England. Right now, the storm is developing in the Atlantic off the Carolina coast. In Rhode Island, boat owner Bob Swanson getting ready.
19: I'm taking some other precautions with extra fenders. I put some things around the boat in case it's blowing around.
18: ABC's Anthony Johnson is at the Jersey Shore in Seabright.
20: The big concern here is going to be flooding, beach erosion. Those are the issues that normally hit these barrier islands along the Jersey shoreline. So officials have been really working at encouraging people to go ahead and get prepared for the storm right now. Officials are watching this storm. They're paying very close attention to it.
18: Calling it a great honor, President Trump welcoming the Chinese delegation, including President Xi, for a state dinner tonight. Wrapping up a day of events between the two leaders, including a trip to the Smithsonian, talks on Iran, AI, and more. Tech leaders attending the dinner with the Chinese Communist Party leader, including former Apple CEO Tim Cook, NVIDIA's Jensen Huang, and Elon Musk. Meanwhile, on Capitol Hill, lawmakers in both parties expressing outrage over the lavish welcome for China's president, Democratic Senator Andy Kim of New Jersey.
21: I mean, the idea that we are rolling out the red carpet for authoritarian leaders, especially when we have very strong information about China being engaged in supporting Iran, targeting us, everything's turned over on its head right now.
18: ABC News has learned 8 sailors on board the USS Abraham Lincoln aircraft carrier and the ships with it attempted to take their own lives during a grueling 10-month deployment to the war in Iran. New Jersey Governor Mikey Sherrill calling on Lieutenant Governor Dale Caldwell to resign after an investigation found credible evidence of sexual harassment. A routine evacuation for an infrastructure project in Southern California led to the discovery of fossils linked to a prehistoric animal that could be more than 40 million years old. You're listening to ABC News.
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29: From the WPBF 25 First Warning Weather Center, I'm Chief Certified Meteorologist Chris Martinez with a look at South Florida Certified Most Accurate Forecast. Tonight, we'll see a few showers lingering as the front moves through, temperatures down into the mid-70s. Then as we head into your Friday, a few morning showers and then clearing out, much drier as we head into the weekend. High temperature, mid-80s.
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34: 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I'm back!
35: President Trump is one badass president. 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
36: Welcome back from Lars Larson Show. It's Conspiracy Theory Thursday, and we got a couple of things breaking today. A few hours ago, a federal judge ordered that those three runaway members of the media, CNN, MS Now, and Politico, they have to get their official badges back for the White House. So they won a temporary win over President Donald Trump, who said, you're going to lose what is called your hard pass. And that is the pass that allowed them to get into the White House. Now, the media could still ask for day passes to be able to get in, but they were bound and determined. And apparently the courts have decided you've got a property interest once you get that pass. I don't entirely understand the legal logic behind that, but they are getting it back. MS Now, CNN, Politico, they're getting their hard passes back because a judge decided they were likely to prevail long term in that court case. Although I don't think this is the kind of thing that Donald Trump is going to give up on, unless all he wanted to do was send a single message to those news organizations. If you've decided that you're going to lie about me and lie in the stories that you tell the American public, I'm going to send you a message. At the very least, I think he got his message across. I also want to tell you about a very sad development, and that is about an hour ago, We found out that one of the people who was gravely wounded more than 2 years ago, July 13, 2024, shot by that sniper who tried to take the life of Donald Trump. Well, the man who was wounded, and he was gravely wounded more than 2 years ago on July 13, 2024, Jim Copenhaver. He was badly wounded. He was 74 then. He has passed away. He was 76 at the time of his death, and we just learned of that. The fact is that Jim Copenhaver, at the shooting in Butler, Pennsylvania, he was shot. He was wounded. He was a victim of the attempted assassination on Donald Trump. Thomas Matthew Crooks, the guy who opened fire on Donald Trump and came very, very close to taking his life. You know, of course, he critically wounded David Dutch. He also killed Corey Campitorori. And then Crooks was killed at the scene by the Secret Service counter sniper. And now we've learned of the death of Jim Copenhaver, wounded more than 2 years ago in the shooting in Butler, PA. Glad to be with you on a Conspiracy Theory Thursday. Always glad to take your phone calls and your emails. If you want to jump in to the best conversation in talk journalism, it happens right here every day at 866-ALARS. That's 866-439-5277. Send your emails to talk@LarsLarson.com. And our X poll question today: is Argentina's president right about the United Nations being a useless organization, or does it still serve an important purpose? We've given you two choices. Useless, that's the one I voted for. Or still serves an important purpose, that's the one that I guess fans of the UN can vote for. The allegation came from Argentina's president, Javier Milei, who spoke at the United Nations General Assembly in New York yesterday. And he said the United Nations is useless, that is made up of fatally arrogant parasites who masquerade as well-intentioned bureaucrats. I can't think of a better way to sum up what the United Nations is today. Anyway, you can find the question at Lars Larson Show and at LarsLarson.com, and brought to you by AMAC, the Association of Mature American Citizens. AMAC has the conservative values I believe in. I joined the group. You should too. Just go to amac.us or call 888-262-2006. AMAC is better. Better for you and better for America. Yesterday's poll got a rather split decision. Should Donald Trump ban diesel exports to lower prices short term? I said no to that. 28% of you agreed and said no as well. 72% of you said yes, we should ban export of diesel from the United States to lower prices in the short term. And I think I explained to you, and it was a logical explanation, why would it make sense to ban the export of diesel? Now, the short-term answer I get from people is, well, we produce enough diesel in the United States to supply all the needs of the United States. And in fact, the numbers are kind of extraordinary. 5.5 million barrels a day of diesel is produced in the U.S. You say 5.5 million. How much do we use? About 3.5 million. Okay, so that means that is produced but is not sold because there is no market for it in the United States. So what happens to it? It gets exported, and it's sold outside the United States. Okay, so what would happen if we banned the export? I can tell you what would happen short term. I can tell you what I think would happen long term. Short term, you would have a vast oversupply of diesel in the United States, and the price of diesel would crater. It would go down dramatically because all those companies, if they were told you have an extra 2 million barrels a day, you are not allowed to export it, you must sell it in the United States, they're going to fire sale it at bargain basement prices. And you say, that's great, we'll get cheap diesel. Yeah, for how long? Until the oil companies say, we're not going to produce a fuel in excess that we have no place to store, and we have no way to sell it because the price of it has gone down dramatically, so we're going to stop producing it. Now, if you want to think about, because I think about this as a metaphor that I think works for us for very, very well. I'm from the Pacific Northwest. I live in the state of Washington. From the time I was a little kid, my dad worked for the U.S. Forest Service back in the days when there were sawmills everywhere. Not so many anymore. America literally imports a lot of its dimensional wood. But one of the things I knew was that when housing was being built to beat the band, you know, lots and lots of new houses being built, you'd see the sawmills working two shifts, sometimes even three shifts. They were producing that lumber as fast as they could. And then if you saw a pullback in housing construction because of an something change in the economy, change in interest rates, whatever it is, you'd see the sawmills would be surrounded by stacks and stacks and stacks of lumber that was not moving because housing starts had dropped. For whatever reason, they dropped. Well, what happened in that case? Well, number one, the mills still had to sell all that lumber in the yard because that's money sitting right there. But number two, they didn't keep on producing the lumber because why would you make more stacks of 2x4s that you can't sell? And the same thing would apply to the oil companies. Why would they make millions of barrels of diesel that they have no market to sell it into? And really, even if you drop the price to $1 a gallon, how much diesel can you buy? Let's go to Linda. Hey, Linda, welcome to Conspiracy Theory Thursday. What's on your mind today?
3: Yeah, wow, you disagreed with Trump. That usually gets his disapproval, but I'm glad
36: well,
3: to see it.
36: You know what, Linda? When he announced for president in 2015, so 11 years mm-hmm. ago, I said, I'm going to back him. He's the best candidate. But I will tell you when I disagree with him, and I have over the last 10 years disagreed with him any number of quite a few times. Yeah. But I mean, the majority of what he does, I completely agree with. Yeah.
3: Well, I'm glad to hear that sometimes you think that what he suggested.
36: Said that on the show, I don't know, hundreds of times, I guess, over 10 years.
3: Okay, but there's another reason I'm called. I think that the UN is useless, but probably for another reason than you do.
36: And what is that?
3: Donald Trump went there and he said he was considering wiping Iran off the face of the earth. And that's a war crime. They should have removed Donald Trump right away.
36: Hold on.
3: Right
36: then. How would the United Nations do anything to stop Donald Trump if he decided to do that?
3: Do you agree he should just consider wiping them off the face of the earth?
36: If they won't give up their nuclear weapons, maybe that's how you have to. If it's a threat to the United States, then as far as I'm concerned, neutralizing that threat is job number one. Thanks for the call. 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
4: Hey, welcome back to the Lars Larson Show. It's Conspiracy Theory Thursday, and I think I've got a good one for you. You probably already know, or at least you sense, that I don't like the abortion pill. In fact, I hate it. It is a way of killing babies. It is making abortion convenient, and I don't think that's a good thing. But now Christian investors are taking their pro-life fight, which I agree with, to Federal Express, and they're pressuring the company over shipping abortion drugs. Can your investment portfolio actually help change a corporate policy? I thought I'd put that first to Robert Netsley, who is the president and CEO of Inspire Investing and author of Biblically Responsible Investing. Robert, welcome back to the program. How are you?
16: My pleasure. Thanks, Les. I'm doing great.
4: I mean, I just want to give the full disclosure that I don't have any financial involvement in the abortion drugs. I don't like the fact that it exists, and I don't like the fact that abortion has become so convenient in America to the point where, you know, a young woman may end up with these pills not be by her choice, but by her boyfriend's choice in some cases. And even if it is her choice, she may have those pills without ever having consulted with a doctor in person, which I think is hugely problematic. So what are investors doing to try to bring some pressure on those companies that are delivering these abortion pills?
16: Well, our company, Inspire Investing, and our wealth management, Inspire Advisors, we fight hard on this issue. We actually have we're supporting resolutions that we filed with UPS and also this upcoming one next week, FedEx, to get them to stop shipping the abortion drug mifepristone, which is the primary abortion drug that the Biden regime kind of opened the floodgates on as they were leaving the office. And look, the Comstock Act prohibits, it's a federal regulation, prohibits the shipping of these things. Yep. And the new AG, sure, Todd Blanche, says he is going to enforce this. So as investors, number one, we would like, you know, not to kill babies. Thank you very much. Number two, we shouldn't be doing illegal things with our businesses. So if this is against the law, why is FedEx and UPS still shipping these things as if it's totally harmless and without liability? So we're pushing on that. We want them to give us transparency and consider that really seriously.
4: And you're literally bringing this up, what, 4 days from now at the company's annual meeting of Federal Express, where all the stockholders or their proxies can show up on September 28th and give the, I guess, the board of directors a piece of their mind?
16: Right. Yeah, so the proposition number six is the one that we're voting to support, encouraging the people to take a look at that. It would support the FedEx to do a liability assessment and tell us as shareholders their plan to hopefully stop shipping these things, because it's, again, it is illegal. This law is on the books. It's been on the books for a long time. And what here's the nasty truth, though. The people, all you listening, conservatives, Christians, your money right now, if it's in a kind of normal mutual fund or in any of the big, like, Wall Street banks or advisory houses, your money is voting against that. Like, no surprise, BlackRock, American Funds, Fidelity, these places are not going to vote to stop shipping mifepristone. And your money is being hijacked to advance this agenda, unless you're you know, taking steps to do that. So that's one of the things I talk about in my book, Biblically Responsible Investing on Wall Street as It Is in Heaven, how you can, you know, get your power back and stop being, again, hijacked and leveraged to advance progressive left agendas.
4: I'm Dr. Robert Netsley, who is president and CEO of Inspire Investing. You would think that the risk management departments of these big companies, you know, the ones that watch for what the company is doing and say, we need to change our procedures. I mean, for companies like, say, UPS, they might say we need to have a different policy on tires or drivers or 100 other things that expose the company to liability. And as you point out, the Comstock Act is right there. It says if you're bringing these drugs into states where it's illegal, like Idaho, then you're going to have a major problem. And then, God forbid, since we know that both of those drugs, mifepristone and misoprostol, that they sometimes send women to the emergency room. They sometimes send women to the morgue. That with that in mind, if your company illegally brings a drug into the state and it ends up killing a woman, they're going to sue that company too. And I know people are going to have a tough time believing that. Oh, no. You'll sue the pharma company. Well, they'll sue everybody. I remember when they had the oh gosh, what was it? It was a disease problem, toxic shock syndrome, that had to do with women's female hygiene products. Mm-hmm. And when I read those lawsuits, when I was covering all that back then, they sued everybody from Tampax to the drugstore to the little lady or the little man standing there at the cash register who was selling the product to the customer. And you say, why are they in the suit? Because in suits, everybody gets sued who's connected to it. And in this case, if you've actually violated federal law by bringing the drug into the state, you'd think that would especially expose you to liability, wouldn't it?
16: I would think so. And that's what lawyers do best, right? And there's one in particular, the Attorney General of the United States of America, who has already fired that shot across the bow. So it needs to be seriously considered. One of the responses FedEx and perhaps UPS will give the same response is that, well, we can't know what's in the packages. Well, I'm on their website right now. They already prohibit shipping for marijuana, tobacco, firearms, medical waste, relics, counterfeit goods. I mean, they're already, they can know what's in the packages, in other words. There's no excuse. I think it is a massive liability for shareholders as well as morally problematic.
4: No, I agree with all that, but Robert, you'd think it'd be fairly easy. How many companies make these drugs? Half a dozen, maybe?
16: Yeah, not very many, and they're mostly overseas, and we have the list. We know who
4: they are. Okay, and if they're pharma companies, you say, but they're pharma companies who make some other drugs as well. Great.
16: Sure.
4: Put your customers on notice. You are not allowed to send these drugs through Federal Express to these states. Right. And if we catch you doing it, we're no longer shipping your goods. Now, I know that's painful for a company that does shipment to make its living, but if you say, this is not allowed under federal law, and if you do it, if you ship, I mean, what does FedEx do to me if I illegally shipped a firearm through FedEx? I would imagine they would take action against me. So if people want to act on this, Robert, what's the best way for them to get in touch with you and your group?
16: Certainly buy my book and get educated. 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Are you making money from abortion drug producers and manufacturers? And give you steps practically how to change that. And then, again, take the power back. Let's speak biblical truth to these corporate giants. And I really think we can end the shipping of abortion drugs and many other problems as we do that.
4: I think you can do that as well. Robert, thank you very much. We very much appreciate the time. By the way, your automobile can be a spy against you. And here's a true story that proves it. A guy's car insurance had jumped by more than 20%. No accidents, no tickets. 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
2: ABC News, I'm Dave Packer. A powerful nor'easter is set to slam the East Coast this weekend from the Carolinas to New England. Right now, that storm developing in the Atlantic off the Carolina coast. Frank Mazza owns a marina in Rhode Island.
3: We just recommend for people to put extra lines on depending on where they're in the marina, which way the wind is going to come.
2: Calling it a great honor, President Trump welcoming the Chinese delegation, including President Xi, for a state dinner tonight. Wrapping up a day of events between the two leaders, included a trip to the Smithsonian, talks on Iran, AI, and more. ABC News has learned that 8 sailors on board the USS Abraham Lincoln aircraft carrier and that carrier group attempted to take their own lives during a grueling 10-month deployment tied to the war in Iran. James Copenhaver, one of the 3 campaign rally attendees shot in 2024 during an assassination attempt on then-candidate Donald Trump in Butler, Pennsylvania, died, said his lawyer, who was 76. This is ABC News.
4: When picking out that engagement ring, the last thing she wants is a cookie-cutter, boring ring that looks like what everyone else has.
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13: From the WPBF 25 First Warning Weather Center, I'm Chief Certified Meteorologist Chris Martinez with a look at South Florida's certified most accurate forecast tonight. We'll see a few showers lingering as the front moves through, temperatures down into the mid-70s. Then as we end your Friday, a few morning showers and then clearing out, much drier as we head into the weekend, high temperature mid-80s.
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16: 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Let me start with this one. Out of Dallas, Texas, a Mexican national, meaning an illegal alien, he has been accused of grabbing a Dallas school police officer's gun and shooting him after the officer stopped to help him. Yeah. Well, he's now been indicted on a federal firearms charge. Pantola Morales, who prosecutors say was in the U.S. illegally, allegedly jumped out of a co-worker's car and into a freeway center medium. Doesn't sound safe to me. The co-worker flagged down a DSD officer. DISD officer, that's the Dallas Independent School District, is what DISD stands for, who is on routine patrol and offered Pantoja Morales a ride to a nearby safe location. During the ride, prosecutors say the man began rummaging through the officer's bag in the back seat. The officer pulled over and tried to remove him from the car. Pantoja Morales allegedly resisted. That led to a struggle. During the fight, he grabbed the officer's gun, fired once, striking the officer in the femoral artery of his right leg. Despite being wounded, the officer regained control of the gun. Pantoja Morales ran from the scene, was quickly apprehended. Well, a federal grand jury has now returned the indictment just a few days ago, charging Pantoja Morales with possession of a firearm by an illegal alien. If convicted, he faces 15 years in federal prison. You know what I'd rather see done with that guy? Send him back to Mexico and tell the Mexican authorities you put him in one of your prisons and we'll pay the rate. In fact, it's been one of my proposals for a long, long time, probably better than 20 years, maybe even 30 years. If we've got all these illegal aliens locked up in our prisons, and we do, we have hundreds of thousands of illegal aliens locked up in state prisons, federal prisons, local jails, and all that, why don't we make a deal with Mexico and say to them, and whatever foreign country these illegal aliens are from, and say to that country, look, it costs $30,000 a year to lock these jokers up in America. We don't want them up here. We will pay you a fraction of that. We'll pay you whatever your regular rate is. Maybe in Mexico, it's $5,000 a year for every inmate. Okay, pay Mexico $5,000 a year. And if you say, well, how do we know the Mexicans will hang on to these people? Number one, a lot of them, like this guy, are really, really bad people. So the Mexicans have an incentive to hang on to them. But number two, you could always tell Mexico, by the way, we're going to pay you $5,000 a year to keep these people locked up. If you don't keep them locked up, we're going to have federal marshals come down a couple of times a year. They're going to go through your prison populations. They're going to reassure us that every one of those jokers is still locked up. If they're locked up, you get the check. If they're not locked up, you don't get the payment. Now, do you think that Mexico might just keep them locked up? Because I certainly do. Glad to be with you and glad to take your calls. Oh, and by the way, I got to mention this. Remember the argument we kept hearing from all the people who were fans of transgender in sports? That is, biological men pretending to be women, competing against women, and oftentimes beating them. And you remember that all the fans of transgender athletes, they kept making the argument, oh, there's just a few of them. It's not a big deal at all. Consider this report from America's oldest newspaper, the New York Post. transgender athletes have stripped women and girls of almost 2,300 gold medals and more than $500,000 in prize money over the past four decades. Not a big problem. 2,300 medals, $500,000 in prize money taken by men pretending to be women. Athletes competing in sport events that don't match their birth sex have bumped biological women out of the competitive spots 2,293 times since the mid-1980s, according to an analysis by Concerned Women for America. For the report, the think tank analyzed data from a hecheated.org, which is a website, a volunteer-run online database that documents instances of trans women athletes participating in female sports events. So, 2,293 times, $500,000 in prize money, and you're going to tell me it won't make much of a difference? Oh, and then think about this. In California, a murder suspect who had been arrested three different times in less than 2 weeks before the crime that got him finally put in custody. Arrested three times, walked out of jail after every single bust. His crime spree finally ended when an innocent woman died and a shootout with sheriff's deputies. Think about that. The prosecutor said they tried to keep Derek Spencer, 44-year-old man, behind bars. He had assaulted a Sacramento County sheriff's deputy. He posted bail. He was arrested twice more, released both times, before he allegedly killed 76-year-old Cheryl Macy, a former Placer County District Attorney's Office employee. Lady worked at the DA's office. Sadly, this never should have occurred, but bail reform in California has prioritized criminal offenders over the victims, the comment of the Sacramento County DA's office. That's the situation we're in right now, folks. Oh, and by the way, should a mother who caused a baby's death by putting the baby in an oven serve only 13 years in prison in Missouri? The woman who said she accidentally put her one-month-old baby in an oven instead of a crib will spend more than a decade behind bars. As far as I'm concerned, Mariah Thomas, 28 years old, she ought to be going to prison for the rest of her life, if not death row. But I guess that's not an option these days. Hey, I do want to tell you about this. Everybody talks about those weight loss injections. 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

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A woman sees a flashlight and a shadow outside her window. Police say the man in her backyard was a registered sex offender. A military court convicted him in 2024.

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9: 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He actually will read it. 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
0: Hey, welcome back to the Lars Larson Show. It's a pleasure to be with you, and I'm always glad to get to your phone calls and emails. Donald Trump says he wants an AI force to make sure that America stays ahead of China in the race for AI, artificial intelligence. But with tech leaders warning about serious risks, how do you push innovation without losing control? And I guess the secondary question that I thought we'd start with Annie Chestnut Tudor, who's at the Heritage Foundation, is should we be more worried about fearing AI or a government in charge of AI? Annie, welcome to the program.
10: Thank you for having me, Lars.
0: My producer was suggesting maybe we'd have an 8-minute discussion on the history of your name, but because we deal with names all the time, and it's probably one of the most unique guest names that we've ever heard of. But you're a policy analyst at Heritage. What should we, where do we go with this whole discussion of AI? Because if we're in a race with China, and if China winning,

0: means China becomes the dominant force on planet Earth. I want America to win. On the other hand, I might want some guardrails against this technology because I hear about too many crazy things about AI already getting out of control with its own handlers.
1: Yeah, well, to your initial question, should we fear AI or government control? I would say the answer is the companies. I'm more concerned about the AI companies. They're the ones that are building these models. They're acting like they're unleashing this being that will come to its full potential and have control and autonomy, but they're the ones building it. And it's clear from, you know, from social media and other big tech companies that tech can't be trusted to self-regulate. Now, I understand and I am skeptical of, I understand the skepticism of their calls for regulation because it does start to sound like they want regulatory capture. They want regulations that serve them, not the American people, because bottom line is, well, they have a bottom line. They're no longer, they used to be nonprofits, but now they are for-profit companies. So they want, they're not going to want, you know, punitive. They're not saying like, oh, please hold us accountable.
0: No, but what they are, Annie, aren't they saying, hey, put up a bunch of barriers that'll make sure that we're already in the door with AI, but the barriers will keep all the other players from getting in the door and competing against us. Isn't that what companies often do with federal regulation? They love the idea because it locks their competition out of the room.
1: Yes. Yes. And that is regulatory capture. It is regulations and setting up a regulatory body that serves the interest of the entity that it's supposed to oversee. We need regulations that hold these companies accountable. So that's what I want. I want, you know, when Americans are harmed, which has already been going on, they need to pay. So they keep talking about, you know, these doomsday scenarios. But what about what's happening right now? What about the children who were manipulated and deceived by chatbots and convinced that they would unite with them if they committed suicide? They aren't talking about that. What about the surveillance state that we're seeing with these flock cameras? That's built by AI. They aren't talking about that. They're talking about these like futuristic scenarios, but nothing that's happening right now.
0: No, and in fact, if you go back, I know to some extent it's before your time, but you looked at East Germany and what it took for the Stasi to keep an eye on everybody in East Germany. They spent something like 20% of the GDP of East Germany just tracking citizens around. It was very expensive. These days, with AI, you could literally get a full-fledged surveillance state, and it would be very, very cheap for government to do, which means it's going to be very tempting for them to do it too. And I don't know how we keep the government out of that.
1: Yeah, well, and yeah, that's why we need privacy regulations, like data, and maybe I shouldn't use the word regulation so much, but data privacy standards and guardrails, because right now, how the data can be used is unchecked. So whether it is from the private companies or the government, they can sell it to the highest bidder. That could be another company or the government. So we need consumer protections. And I think an AI is just further necessitating. Like, we've already needed this with the digital landscape, but the advancement of AI is just further necessitating that. And I mean, right now, you can't depend on Congress. So it's really states that are having to lead the way.
0: Annie, look, I realize when I start talking about Congress being a bunch of old guys, I'm an old guy too, but I'm talking to Annie Chestnut Taylor from the Heritage Foundation. When I swear half the people in the U.S. Congress can't figure out how to work their smartphone. Is that really the group that's going to be competent at managing and putting up guardrails for something as complicated as AI?
1: Yeah, I mean, you're going to have to hope that they have really tech-savvy staff who understand it and write it for them. But no, we Yeah, don't put all your eggs in the basket for them, but we still need to put pressure on them. I think we need to keep putting political pressure on them to do something. And I think that's why Trump finally announced this AI force, because he was saying it was a hoax, but I think there's been such strong pressure. I mean, over 65% of Americans are concerned with AI and are pushing back on a lot of the data center build out. And so I think he, you know, got the message that he needs to do something. And so his start is the AI czar and AI force. Still not really sure what that will be, but the AI czar is a good start, because at least they can.
0: And the other thing I'd love to see is I'd love to see President Trump and his family get out of AI investments, because it's a bit much to expect a president and a president I've backed to go out and say, well, we're going to control this technology. But by the way, my family and I are all invested in the success of the technology. So excuse me for a moment if I don't entirely believe that he's going to regulate those kinds of things. That's Annie Chestnut Tudor, who's at the Heritage Foundation and the Center for Technology and the Human Person. 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
8: From ABC News, I'm Dave Packer. President Trump hosted Chinese President Xi Jinping at a lavish state dinner at the White House tonight. The leaders met one-on-one earlier today. ABC News Chief White House Correspondent Mary Bruce.
9: There are real questions about just how much substance was involved in the meeting here today. The president has made it clear that he is not looking to put additional regulations on AI, and publicly, at least, he's brushed aside concerns about China's support for Iran in this war.
8: Now, this despite lawmakers on the Hill urging Trump to take a tough stand with the Chinese leader. Democratic Senator Chris Van Hollen of Maryland.
10: President Trump always deludes himself into thinking that by ingratiating himself with authoritarians, he's somehow going to get his way. That has been completely untrue.
8: The East Coast bracing for a powerful nor'easter this weekend. The storm already taking shape in the Atlantic is expected to lash communities from the Carolinas to New England with heavy rain, wind, and flooding. ABC's Whit Johnson at the Jersey Shore in Seabright with the latest.
11: The National Weather Service warning the system is expected to sit off the coast for days. Wind, flood, and high surf alerts from the Carolinas to New York and Boston.
8: Disturbing new reports from long naval deployment. ABC's Jay O'Brien has that.
12: In a letter to Congress, the acting Secretary of the Navy confirms that eight sailors attached to the USS Lincoln Carrier Strike Group attempted suicide since the beginning of their long deployment tied to the Iran war. A Navy official says that's consistent with lengthy deployments. The letter was sent to Senator Kirsten Gillibrand and first obtained by CNN.
8: Now, if you or anyone you know is experiencing a mental health crisis, you can call 988. The calls for AI regulation expanding across a bipartisan group of states. A letter obtained by ABC News from 26 states' attorneys general to the leaders of Congress says labs cannot solely be responsible for regulating themselves. You're listening to ABC News.
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20: From the WPBF 25 First Warning Weather Center, I'm Chief Certified Meteorologist Chris Martinez with a look at South Florida's certified most accurate forecast tonight. We'll see a few showers lingering as the front moves through, temperatures down into the mid-70s. Then as we head into your Friday, a few morning showers and then clearing out, much drier as we head into the weekend, high temperature mid-80s.
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0: Hey, welcome back to the Lars Larson Show. It's a pleasure to be with you on Conspiracy Theory Thursday. Yes, a judge has ordered President Trump to let the three banned news outlets, CNN, MS Now, and Politico, back into the White House. Well, they were never banned from the White House. They were just told that they had lost their hard passes. That means the ongoing, some have compared it to like having TSA pre-check. I don't fly much anymore. But when I was flying a few years ago, having TSA pre-check meant you could fairly quickly go through the security line. That's essentially what those hard passes to the White House allow reporters to do. The folks who are getting in every single day to do their job at the White House or to do their lying at the White House, they lost their hard passes because the White House said, you're losing your hard passes. You folks lie, so we're taking them away. Well, now a federal judge has told the Trump administration in writing that they have to give the passes back to CNN, MS Now, and Politico. Now, do I think the judge got it right? No. I think U.S. District Judge Timothy Kelly, who granted a 14-day temporary restraining order, a TRO, that reinstates the outlet's access while their legal challenge proceeds, yeah, I think the judge was absolutely wrong. Do I think there's a case to be made that your God-given constitutional rights to free speech, protected by the U.S. Constitution, but not a grant from the U.S. Constitution, do I think that First Amendment rights are something that allows you access automatically to the White House? I've never thought that was the case. And do I think that if the White House issues those press passes, that they must go through some kind of due process if they're going to take the press pass away? I think that's also legally flawed. And I'm not a lawyer, but let me tell you why I think it's legally flawed. There's something called an ownership interest. For example, I have an ownership interest in the automobile, the pickup truck that I've got parked in my driveway. Okay, of course you do. Do I own most of it? No, the bank owns most of it. I've got a car loan that I have to pay every month. But I still have an ownership interest, which means if you want to take it away, you have to go through due process. I've got an ownership interest in the house that Tina and I live in. My wife and I live in a house, and we have an ownership interest. And of course, like with almost everybody else, most of the house is not owned by me, it's owned by the bank. But we make the payment every month, so we have an ownership interest. When the White House issues you a press pass, does that give you an ownership interest in the pass? I don't think so. Any more than, I mean, you do have to go through a bit of due process if you're going to take somebody's driver's license away, even though in every state in America, all 50 of them for most of us, 58 if you're an Obama voter, the driver's license you have in your pocket is, in fact, the property of the state. But if the state wants to take it away, they have to go through a certain amount of due process. Well, now the journalists have been told, you're going to lose your White House hard pass. Now they've got them back. Donald Trump had posted on social media yesterday, before the case, that he expected the totally disloyal Kelly, who he nominated to the bench during his first term, to rule against him, adding that, as usual, we'll go for the appeal. And in fact, I think he probably will win on the appeal, but that's just me. I'm not a lawyer. Glad to get your calls. If you want to join the best conversation in talk journalism, it's here every day at 866-HEY-LARS. That's 866-439-5277. Send your emails to talk@LarsLarson.com. If you happen to be a naysayer, we always put naysayers right to the head of the line at 866-439-5277. Now, if you want to vote in our X poll, the daily poll question is posted at Lars Larson Show and at LarsLarson.com. The question today is, Argentina's president, Javier Milei, right about the United Nations being a useless agency, or does it still serve an important purpose? Well, Milei spoke to the United Nations General Assembly yesterday, and I couldn't agree with him more. He called the United Nations useless and said it is made up of, quote, fatally arrogant parasites masquerading as well-intentioned bureaucrats. Boy, is that a great way of describing everything about the United Nations. So, is the president of Argentina right? Yeah, I think the United Nations is pretty useless. You can vote any way you like. You'll find the question at Lars Larson Show and at LarsLarson.com, and brought to you by AMAC, the Association of Mature American Citizens. 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I joined AMAC about a decade ago. 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Better for you and better for America. Let me go to Payne. Hey, Payne, welcome to the program. Thanks for listening in Tennessee on KWAM. That's Todd Starnes' great station. What's on your mind today?
1: Hey, Lars, I usually agree with you, and I probably do on this point, just misinformed. But wouldn't freedom of the press cover those White House press passes you've been talking about?
0: No, but I mean, that's a short answer. I like giving short answers than an explanation. But here's the thing. When we talk about freedom of the press, The Constitution says that I have a God-given right of free speech, right, along with my God-given right to practice the religion of my choice. So, what does the Constitution say? It says the government can't make a law that impedes my right to express myself. Now, are these people from Politico and MS Now and CNN, are they restricted in any way in going on the air and reporting whatever they want to report?
1: No, my thing would be, I think they could stretch the argument to say it would be included in censorship.
0: No, but hold on. He's not censoring them. If I work for a news organization, which I have for over 50 years now, does that mean that when I go to the governor's office or the mayor's office or a legislative office that they have to let me in?
1: No, absolutely not.
0: No, because all I have is I have the right to report on any member of Congress, any member. If I was there in Tennessee, I could go to the state assembly, if you call it that, or the state legislature, and I could go down and I could say, I want to talk to the president of the Senate, who I imagine is a Republican. He'd probably want to talk to me. But if I went to the Democrat, maybe the House Minority Leader, and said, I want to talk to this joker, I think he's wrong, they'd say, well, you can't even come in our office. And they could do that to me, couldn't they?
1: They absolutely could.
0: And does that affect my right to report on anything I want to report on or publish, even in the modern day meaning of the word publish, publish anything I want? But does that automatically mean that when I go, say, to the head of the state police in Tennessee and say, I demand a meeting with the superintendent of the state police, does my press pass give me that?
1: No, it does not.
0: No, but I can go report on him all I want. And I can tell my audience, by the way, we went down to talk to the superintendent of the state police, who I'm sure in Tennessee is a very nice person, but he wouldn't talk to us. And I can report that, too. But a press pass does not give you automatic entree to the White House. And I think these news organizations are wrong to say that it does. It doesn't. I mean, I know there are people who think that because I worked as a reporter and I now work as an opinion journalist, that somehow that gives me access? Well, I got to tell you, when you call somebody and try to get an interview, sometimes people call you back faster if you work for a big organization. But does it give you the right to demand that they talk to you? No.
1: I suppose it doesn't.
0: No, I mean, that's it. Because you have to remember what your God-given right is. You can go out and express yourself. You can go on TV. You can go on social media. You can print up Tom Paine-style leaflets and hand them out in downtown Nashville or downtown Memphis. But what you can't do is say, my press pass lets me into any office that I want to go into. Great call, and I appreciate the call. Back in just a moment. You're listening to the Lars Larson.

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6: Hey, welcome back to the Lars Larson Show. It's a pleasure to be with you. And Bob Barr is with me, former CIA analyst, former member of the U.S. Congress. And I wanted to talk to him about some of the crazy things that are going on involving things like Waymo vehicles calling the police. So there's a machine calling the police on its human occupants. Bob, welcome back to the program. How are you?
2: Well, I'm doing good. And, you know, I was looking at this the other day also, Lars. And, you know, it's a technology that's come full circle. You know, people want all of this technology to make life easier for them, to save money, make things more efficient, you know, robo-taxis and all. But, you know, these things come at a price. And some people now are finding out that there's a loss of privacy when you have this ease of robo-taxis. I wouldn't use one. I wouldn't trust them for one thing, and I wouldn't cotton to the loss of privacy for another. But apparently a lot of people do like the convenience of it.
6: Well, here's the thing I get curious about, because what was it, about 10 months ago, we were in Las Vegas to do the show for a week during what's called SHOT Show, the Shooting, Hunting, Outdoor Trade Show, and you were there as well. And I remember seeing on the streets they had, I think they were called Zooks. They weren't Waymos, but they were another variant on these self-guided taxis. And I was curious to try it just so that I could say, okay, I've tried it. You know, because that's usually the first question I'll get from people who like an idea, is they'll say, well, you haven't tried it, Lars, so you really can't give us an opinion on it. So I thought about trying it. I didn't have the time to do it, given all the, you know, press of business that we had going on down there. People think we go to Las Vegas during SHOT Show and have fun. It's usually work all day long. But I was tempted to try it out. Here's the thing that I think becomes a little bit of a question, and that is, if you there's a certain anonymity that you get when you take a taxi. There's a certain anonymity you get when you check into a hotel room, if those are comparable. So when somebody gets into a Waymo, in this case, at 4 o'clock in the morning on September 3rd, and then the Waymo calls the police and detects a violation in terms of service involving a firearm. So the person in the Waymo was carrying a gun, and the Waymo turned him into the police. Now, that, I guess what I wonder is, do I have some expectation that when I get in a car, that the car is not surveilling me or not?
2: Well, yeah, in a time long ago in a land far, far away, as they say, you would have such an expectation, but not nowadays. Technology is such that, you know, if you get into a Waymo or whatever the company might be, where you know, everything is automated, you know, and if you don't, then you're blind. You know that there's going to be surveillance in there, so you get in there with the expectation and the knowledge that you're going to be surveilled. And if you don't, and you get caught anyway, you know, that's your problem. You need to be aware that this technology is going to be monitoring you in these self-driving cabs.
6: See, that's the part I wonder about legally, because Bob, you know, I'm not a lawyer. But when it comes to ignorance of the law, I understand ignorance of the law is no excuse. That's okay. If I don't know something is illegal, but I've broken the law anyway, I can still be arrested for it. But does this mean that there has to be any disclosure to a customer that as you get into the cab, in the way that some businesses will have a sign that says our premises are under 24-hour video surveillance, and they'll give you that notice. In the Waymo, is that going to have to be disclosed up front? Or does the customer just have to take his chances and is assumed to know that?
2: I suspect that the latter is going to be true from a legal standpoint, and I'm not sure that these things have worked their way, the questions that you pose have worked their way completely through our legal system yet. But I suspect that the answer will be, if you get into a self-driving cab, you know or should know reasonable, you are on reasonable notice that you are going to be surveilled. How else would the company that owns that be able to protect themselves? And would you be able to be protected if there were an accident or a problem? So, the pasture beware.
6: Well, I guess where would you want to take it after that? Obviously, you know I've got a dog in the fight when it comes to guns. I'm a fan of guns. But is the Waymo also going to watch the person who gets into the back of a Waymo and starts to lay out lines of cocaine to snort up their nose? I don't do that, and I don't have a dog in the fight there. So is the Waymo also going to watch for illicit drug use and report that to the police as well?
2: Well, here again, my view would be that if you want the convenience of one of these autonomous cabs, then you're going to have to give up that degree of privacy. And if you don't want to give that degree of privacy up, then get a real cab or find some other way to get from point A to point B.
6: Boy, because I can imagine a lot of logical extensions of that same argument, Bob. I can imagine, you know, the parent who gets in the back of a cab or a Waymo with a child. And let's say the child gets out of line and the parent decides to swat the kid on the bottom. My parents certainly swatted me a time or two on the bottom, and I think I came out better for it at the other end. But does the Waymo then call the police and report suspected child abuse?
2: Well, there's a degree, I suppose, of reasonableness that has to underlie all of these issues. And if you have a cab company or a Waymo company, whatever it is, that starts doing that, then it's going to affect their bottom line because it's going to affect their customer experience and people are going to start not using it anymore if those sorts of things are reported. And maybe that's not a perfect solution, but I think the market will take care of it.
6: No, it might. And I can also imagine the kind of intrusive nature it could have if you said, well, we've got evidence here that this young man took a very intoxicated young woman back to his hotel or back to his home in our Waymo, and now we're going to use that evidence against him in suggesting that perhaps he took liberties with the young lady, even though she was intoxicated, and he didn't appear to be intoxicated. Bob, thanks very much. That's Bob Barr, former CIA analyst and former member of the U.S. Congress. You know, we all have to deal with computers these days. I've got them all around me right here in this studio. So, are you sick like I am of dealing with slow computers? Most people end up blaming the device itself, but the real slowdown, oftentimes, it comes from heavy, traditional antivirus programs, the kind that hog up all that computer storage and drag everything down. 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
1: ABC News, I'm Dave Packer. President Trump hosted Chinese President Xi Jinping at a lavish state dinner at the White House tonight. The leaders met one-on-one earlier in the day. ABC News Chief White House Correspondent Mary Bruce.
2: There are real questions about just how much substance was involved in the meeting here today. The president has made it clear that he is not looking to put additional regulations on AI, and publicly, at least, he's brushed aside concerns about China's support for Iran in this war.
1: The East Coast bracing for a powerful nor'easter this weekend. The storm already taking shape in the Atlantic is expected to lash communities from the Carolinas to New England with heavy rain, wind, and flooding. The calls for AI regulation expanding across a bipartisan group of states. A letter obtained by ABC News from 26 state attorneys general to the leaders of Congress says the labs cannot solely be responsible for regulating themselves, and federal oversight is urgently needed to prevent future disasters. This is ABC News.
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12: From the WPBF 25 First Warning Weather Center, I'm Chief Certified Meteorologist Chris Martinez with a look at South Florida's certified most accurate forecast tonight. We'll see a few showers lingering as the front moves through, temperatures down into the mid-70s. Then as we head into Friday, a few morning showers and then clearing out, much drier as we head into the weekend, high temperature mid-80s.
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14: Hey, welcome back to the Lars Larson Show. Well, Americans have lost a record $20 billion to thieves who have never set foot in our country, not once. 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It is stunning how much money Americans are losing to internet crime. 2025, it just about hit $21 billion in that 1 year, and that was up 26% higher than 2024, the year before. It's the highest number ever recorded by the FBI for internet-enabled crime, $20.9 billion. Now, folks over the age of 60, they were responsible for about a third of that crime, about $7.7 billion. The average victim in America lost more than $38,000. You can imagine how crushing that would be to people of that age. The U.S. Treasury figures that Americans lost at least $10 billion in 2024 to scam operations in Southeast Asia. That's a 66% increase. So, is there enough being done by our government to go after that kind of effort and shut it down? I don't think so. I'll get to your calls, though. Let's start with Bill in New Jersey, listening on the great WOND, home of Ann Baker. How you doing, Bill? What's on your mind today?
15: Hi. Thanks for taking the call. This is about the trial where the girl strangled all the kids.
14: Yes. Lindsay Clancy. Yep.
15: Yeah, that's it. It turns out this holdout juror had a restraining order for domestic violence.
14: Who cares? I mean, here's the thing. Do I care about domestic violence? Yes. But what I'd ask you is, was that piece of his background relevant to his service as a juror?
15: Yes, it would be, because we had that same thing done here. They went through screeners to have it done. We had a lawsuit for water ice. The judge asked every juror, there was about 50 of them, was anybody in your family had a lawsuit? Or did you have a lawsuit? And they all said yes, and they got to me. I was near the end of the line, and then after that, the other juror was really scared because you're not doing your duty. It's the same thing, but he asked the question, and they all got dismissed like I did.
14: No, but hold on, Bill. You can be dismissed from jury service depending on if you have a conflict. You may be sent to serve on a different jury. But I'm asking you, what is the relevance if both sides get a chance to question all prospective jurors? And that's the way it works in state court. It usually works slightly differently in federal court. And I've seen jury, it's called voir dire. It's the process through which you question people on a jury. So let me ask you this. The guy was accused by his ex-wife. She said he shoved her. And he was accused of domestic violence. Now, when did she accuse him of that? When they were in the middle of a custody fight over their child. After she got custody of the kids, do you know what happened to the accusation against the guy?
15: No, I didn't hear. Just heard
14: it, It got dropped. Now, why do you suppose, if you've watched people get divorced, if you have any experience with that at all, I've never been in that situation to get divorced and have to deal with child custody. But if you know people who've gone through that, are there oftentimes some accusations, sometimes accurate, sometimes entirely made up, as people are battling over child custody?
15: Could be, but it's related to a lawsuit. Bill,
14: you must live a sheltered existence. This is one of the regular things that happens as men and women fight over the kids. and there will be accusations made on both sides. In this case, the man was accused by his wife saying he had shoved her against a dresser. And then when she was asked, well, why didn't you pursue this later? She said, well, I was worried that it might affect the custody of the kids. She got the custody of the kids. So she dropped the accusation against the man. And then I would ask you this. If the man has said, I will serve on the jury, what relevance does that piece of his background have to his jury service? Should it automatically disqualify him?
15: Well, for impartiality, because he was involved in
14: the about his own case? About his own case or about a woman who strangled her kids?
15: Right, either one. Right, it's the same thing with the lawsuits.
14: Both jurors, both attorneys, both the prosecutor and the defense have the chance to evaluate every single member of the jury. And they can say, I don't want this guy because his brother-in-law works at the DA's office. I don't want this person because he's related by marriage to somebody who's involved in the case. I don't want this, and there are lots of reasons you can challenge a juror. But both sides got a chance to throw this guy off the jury, and they didn't, right?
15: But
14: Go ahead.
15: They said that it wasn't put on the application that he had that restraining order.
14: He had been accused of domestic violence by a wife who then dropped the accusation the minute she got custody. So is it relevant or not?
15: I would say it would be, but...
14: See, I would not. I've never been accused of domestic violence myself, but I don't think it's relevant to his jury service. I mean, it's some time in the past. What's that?
15: Because she dropped the charges.
14: Yeah, so that means it's as though, you know, he was never adjudicated on it, but no charge against him was found to be valid. So... in that case, is it relevant, or is he presumed to be innocent the way everybody else is presumed to be innocent? When they're accused of something, but nobody's ever convicted of them of it, are they presumed to be innocent?
15: Right, innocent.
14: If you don't think that both the defense and the prosecution knew the entire background on everything about those jurors, if they didn't, it's their own fault for not knowing it. Because every attorney has the ability to go in and research all the jurors to the, you know, to a fare thee well and make sure they know everything about them. So I appreciate your phone call. Let me get to a couple of other items I want to put in front of you. Number one, email that I got, I love this one, from Jeff in Reno, listening on KKFT. Lars, could there be a way for President Trump to declare an export tax on diesel fuel and then use the money to subsidize the domestic market? If the president could find a way to do this within the law, it would help save the midterm elections. Also, he should be having private meetings with oil company executives. They are making record profits, but if they can't do something to help with domestic fuel prices, the midterms probably won't go well for the interests of the oil companies. It's in their best interest to help the president and the Republican Party maintain a majority in the midterms. I got to tell you something, Jeff. I couldn't disagree with you more. Let me tell you, number one, how much of a tax do you want on the export of diesel fuel? If we make 5.5 million barrels a day and we use 3.5 million barrels a day and export 2 million barrels a day, say you could get a tax on the export of diesel fuel of, say, 10 cents per barrel. How much of a difference would it make? Say it was $1 a barrel. It's not going to make much difference at all. And you say, well, how about $10 a barrel? At that point, that oil doesn't sell to anybody on the export market because you can buy it cheaper somewhere else. Back in a moment, you got the Lars Larson Show. We're going to talk about God and non-binary.

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0: Hey, welcome back to the Lars Larson Show. 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Dr. Andrew Fox joins me now, culture expert, professor, priest, and the author of a brand new book called Truth in the Age of Applause. 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
14: Hey, it's great to be with you again.
0: You got to tell me this. What should we make of these stories we hear about female priests who declare that God is non-binary and trans?
14: Well, for a start, the Reverend Flourish Klink, and that's actually her name, claims to be non-binary trans herself. So the Episcopal priestess in St. Stephen's in Manhattan, before she opens her mouth, she is an anomaly. She is a, she's not a square peg for a square hole or a round peg for a round hole. She is something quite different, and her hairstyle really gives it away. And that's before she opens her mouth.
0: Wow. Because I guess, Dr. Fox, my wife and I spend most nights, we spend at least, you know, 45 minutes or an hour in the book every single night, and yeah. I think it's healthy. But good. One of the things that I take very seriously about the book is that there were seven big churches at the time, and Jesus Christ himself, my Lord and Savior, only trusted two of them. Smyrna and Philadelphia, and said the rest of them were

0: are basically doctrines of man. It sounds like we got a whole lot of doctrines of man running around today, and I'm curious what your thought is on that with your background as both a priest and an expert in culture. Is that what we're seeing? Is the, what do you call it, mutilation of the Christian faith in name of all kinds of other agendas?
1: Well, first of all, you and your wife giving that amount of time every evening to read scripture. Good for you. You're a fine example of a man.
0: I got to tell you something. I feel kind of selfish because it's very reassuring to me. So it's not like it's not like a chore, like taking the garbage cans out. It's something that's more of a pleasure than a chore. So,
1: well, you know, the Reverend Flourish Clink, she raises several problems here that are time tested, that run up against scripture, Christology, and the meaning of resurrection. I mean, really serious stuff. The first problem is she imports a modern category into the biblical text, that category meaning that Mary assigned Jesus' gender at birth. That's a modern-day language taking it to the ancient text. Now, a good teacher of scripture practices exegesis, which means bringing the truth out of scripture without damaging its intent. Eisegesis is when you impose on it contemporary things. So the first problem we have is the scriptures tell us Jesus is presented as a man. He's the son of God. He's a Jewish male, circumcised on the eighth day. That's a big tell to say he is male. He's presented to us in the scriptures in masculine terminology. He's the crucified and resurrected man. So right off the bat, there's a problem there of importing into the text modern-day terms. And you cannot do that when you teach the scriptures. So I'm wondering, why is her bishop not taking her to task over this?
0: Is that because the bishop is afraid of being called out for not being woke?
1: Or he's probably in agreement with her. I don't know. But it presents a second problem, and that is the resurrection does not mean that Jesus became a different kind of person. One of the continuities of the Gospels is that the Jesus who died was the Jesus who was resurrected. And when he appeared to the apostles, he said to them, examine my hands and my feet. But specifically to Thomas, he said, put your hands in the holes in my feet, my hands, my side. And Thomas confessed, my Lord and my God. The same person who died was resurrected.
0: Is it worth reminding people, Dr. Fox? I mean, because you're the priest. I mean, you're the expert, not me. But I always got a kick out of the idea that he joins two of the disciples walking down the road. And he says, you look down. And they say, I'm saying that in modern terms. And they say, with all the things that have been going on lately. And they don't recognize him at that point. He says, well, what are these events that you speak of that have been going on recently? And he knows full well what it was, but he was so unrecognizable to them because of the abuse he had suffered, right?
1: You raise a very, very good example, and you have three questions to that. It is that God blinded their eyes, the devil blinded their eyes, or they blinded their own eyes. Well, it couldn't have been God. Impossible. It couldn't have been the devil. They were blinded with their own stress, their own tension, their own circumstances. They couldn't see it for the life of them. And interestingly enough, when Jesus was conversing with them, they didn't recognize him for who he was. And yet when he expounded the scriptures, beginning with Moses and all through the law and the prophets, their hearts burned within them and their eyes were opened. Now that speaks to good teaching, where Christ is the center of all the scripture. That's Christology. Going back to Reverend Flourish Clink, she tries to be sensational, but no hearts were burning within them because the scriptures were not really expounded. Look, the resurrected Christ promised us that we shall be changed to be like unto his glorious body. It says there'll be no giving and receiving in marriage in heaven, but it does not say we will be non-binary. It tells us we shall know even as we are known. We shall see Moses, and he'll probably have a beard. We shall see Mary. We shall see Ruth and Deborah. We'll meet all these greats.
0: Because otherwise, how would we recognize them, right?
1: Yeah, it's a woman will look like a woman in a glorified body, and so will a man. there is mystery to that, that the glorified, resurrected Christ, even Mary Magdalene at the tomb thought he was the gardener. Look, in our grief, in our sorrow, at the darkest moments of our life, and especially when we're afraid, we see things differently. And that was happening to the disciples and the friends of Jesus. But when he spoke to them, there was no doubt of who Jesus was. So for her to claim that the resurrected Christ is his true non-binary self is ridiculous. Paul talks to Timothy about our man in glory, the masculine, the man in glory, the resurrected Christ. John in Revelation, he sees heaven standing open and he sees one that looks like the Son of Man, like a lamb that had been slain, but he also saw what seemed to be the Lion of the tribe of Judah. And these were masculine terms for Christ. It's not non-binary. I wish I was this woman's bishop. I really do. I'd be taking steps. I really would. But she presents these problems and many more on her sermon back in March of this year.
0: Well, you know what, Doctor? We're going to have to break. But his latest book is called Truth in the Age of Applause. He is Dr. Andrew Fox. Dr. Fox, we'll be sure to have you back, and we really appreciate your time.
1: Pleasure to be with you, my friend. Take care.
0: Thank you very much for coming on the program. 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
9: From ABC News, I'm Dave Packer. President Trump hosted Chinese President Xi Jinping to a lavish state dinner Thursday at the White House. They met privately earlier in the day.
10: The two leaders meeting for less than 2 hours. Trump saying they have forged a friendship, a truly great friendship, actually built on mutual respect and the vital interest of our people. He did not mention China's support for Iran as it targets American troops and allies in the war. Xi, calling the interests of China and the U.S., quote, deeply intertwined.
9: ABC's Melissa Adan. ABC News has learned eight sailors on board the USS Abraham Lincoln aircraft carrier and the ships in its carrier group attempted to take their own lives during a grueling 10-month deployment tied to the war in Iran. The number revealed in a letter from the Navy Secretary to Democratic Senator Kirsten Gillibrand of New York, who says it's clear the crew was pushed beyond their limits.
5: The lack of supplies, the lack of ability to have a break, to have dwell time, to have the rotation end at the appropriate time.
9: The Navy says the number of suicide attempts is standard for a long deployment. The East Coast bracing for a powerful nor'easter this weekend. The storm already taking shape in the Atlantic, expected to lash communities from the Carolinas to New England with heavy rain, wind, and flooding. ABC News meteorologist Samara Theodore.
11: Coastal flood alerts have been issued for everyone living in the Delmarva Peninsula, southern New Jersey, parts of Virginia, down into the Carolinas, but also New England and now parts of Long Island. You tack in the fact that it's also going to be a full moon. That will only exacerbate the situation. So we're going to see coastal flooding as well as the potential for beach erosion.
9: Convicted felon and Theranos founder Elizabeth Holmes will soon be leaving federal prison for an Austin, Texas halfway house. The move expected in August of next year. Holmes is currently serving a 10-year sentence for defrauding investors with false claims about blood testing technology. She reported to prison in May of 2023. 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
9: A drought in demand is leaving some California wineries high and dry. ABC's Jim Ryan.
14: With competition from craft beer, specialty liquors, and cannabis, statistics show fewer Americans drinking wine, and sales have plunged by more than 20% since the pandemic. Tariffs have cut into exports, especially to Canada, which was the biggest foreign buyer of California grapes. So some growers are tearing out their vineyards and shifting to more profitable crops, like almonds and olives.
9: A Scottish gamer has made it into the Guinness Book of World Records, but not for the ways you might think.
15: In Scotland, sounds of jubilation as Kath Bowie streams herself playing video games.
16: Goodness.
15: The 78-year-old grandmother has set a Guinness World Record for being the oldest female Fortnite streamer. She says her grandson introduced her to the game in 2017 when he was playing. And she's been hooked ever since playing Fortnite's Battle Royale mode. Her username is GrumpyGran1948, but she's anything but, proving she's young at heart. Michelle Franzen, ABC News.
9: Starbucks announces closing another 250 stores in North America as the company looks to eliminate some of their underperforming locations. James Copenhaver, one of the three attendees wounded during the assassination attempt on President Trump in Butler, Pennsylvania, has died, according to his family. The cause of death has not been announced. I'm Dave Packer, ABC News.
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18: From the WPBF 25 First Warning Weather Center, I'm Chief Certified Meteorologist Chris Martinez with a look at South Florida's certified most accurate forecast tonight. We'll see a few showers lingering as the front moves through, temperatures down into the mid-70s. Then as we end your Friday, a few morning showers and then clearing out, much drier as we head into the weekend. High temperature, mid-80s.
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0: Hey, welcome back to the Lars Larson Show. Well, El Salvador, believe it or not, El Salvador is now offering tax breaks to get its citizens, illegal aliens who've come to America, to get them to come back from the United States and go back to El Salvador. Is this reverse migration story being ignored by the mainstream media because it doesn't fit the conventional narrative? Let's get into the details of that in a moment. But first, welcome to the Lars Larson Show. If you want to join the best conversation in talk journalism, it's here every day at 866-HEY-LARS. That's 866-439-5277. Send your emails to talk@LarsLarson.com. And of course, naysayers always go to the head of the line. Our ex-poll question today, is Argentina's president right about the United Nations being useless, or does it serve an important purpose? We've given you two choices on that question. Useless is the one I'm going to vote for. Important is the one I'm not going to vote for. Argentina's libertarian president, Javier Milei, Nations General Assembly yesterday. He called the United Nations useless and said it was made up with fatally arrogant parasites who are masquerading as well-intentioned bureaucrats. What a great way of summing up exactly what the United Nations is. Find the X-Poll every day at Lars Larson Show and at LarsLarson.com. Now, we had an interesting split decision on the question on yesterday's X-Poll. Should Donald Trump ban diesel exports to lower prices short term? 28% of you agreed with me and said no, but 78% said yes to a diesel export ban. Now, I'm not an economist, but I've talked to a bunch of people who are economists. I don't think it's going to have the effect that you think it's going to have. I think that it would be, at best, a temporary reduction in price, but it is not going to reduce diesel prices long term. And I think I explained why. It's fairly easy to understand. America overproduces diesel fuel. We produce about 5.5 million barrels every single day. We use about 3.5 million barrels every single day. That means we have a surplus of 2 million barrels a day. Now, the thinking of the folks who want to have the ban on export is, if we ban the oil companies from exporting finished diesel to anywhere else outside the United States, those extra 2 million barrels a day will stay in the United States. And when they stay here, with 3.5 million barrels of demand and 5.5 million barrels of supply, you'll have way more supply than you have demand. Now, classic economics thinking is, if I have a gigantic amount of supply, 5.5 million barrels, I have a smaller amount of demand, 3.5 million barrels of demand, then for a short time, diesel prices will drop like a rock. I mean, you could literally see them drop below the cost of production as the oil companies simply try to clear out all of their supplies. In the same way that a lumber mill that has overproduced, say, dimensional lumber, 2x6s and 2x4s, if all of a sudden they see a halt to demand because housing starts have slowed down dramatically, they might try to clear out that lumber yard by selling all that stuff at a bargain basement rate. But are they going to produce any more of it? And you all know the answer. I mean, would a sawmill that already has lower demand and has a yard full of excess supply, would they keep the sawmill turned on, churning out more 2x6s and 2x4s, or would they turn the sawmill off? And the thinking is that while it might have a short-term effect, it is not going to change diesel prices long-term, but what it will do is the oil refineries will simply say, we're not going to make more product if we don't know that we can sell it. Now, speaking of naysayers, hey, Jim, welcome to the program. What's on your mind today?
1: It's Conspiracy Thursday, isn't it?
0: Yes, it is.
1: And as I mentioned last week, Michael Parenti has a video call on the Internet.
0: My audience has not seen this video, so let me warn you of something, Jim. And I always stop people who do this because they say, oh, I saw a movie or I saw a documentary or I saw a video or I read a book or I read a column. If you want to tell me what you drew from that, great. If all you're going to do is talk about something that my audience has not seen, then it isn't going to do them any good. And my aim is to look out for my audience, not for you. So whatever video you watched, what did you draw out of that?
1: Well, he says that there's this, it's, once a conspiracy theory becomes proven, it's no longer a conspiracy theory, it's a conspiracy fact.
0: True.
1: And I'd like to bring up what happened on September 11th. Kurt Nimmo has an essay you can read on the internet.
0: Now you're going to cite other essays that the audience hasn't read, they have no idea what's in them, and neither do I.
1: I'll tell you what, you're not...
0: You are not going to assign reading to my audience. Is there something you want to tell us? Do you think 9/11 was a fake? And if so, tell me why you think it was fake.
1: No, the guy says that both the U.S. and Israeli governments had prior knowledge of the September 11 attacks.
0: And somehow this escaped the notice of the mainstream media. I've heard the theory before. And, of course, there are people who say, well, you know, in that summer, in August of 2001, George Bush was briefed by Condoleezza Rice that Al-Qaeda was planning to do some kind of terrorist attack somewhere on the planet involving airplanes. And that was the big tip they got. And from that, they drew the idea, well, then George Bush should have done something about it. Done what? If you tell a president somewhere on the planet, maybe here in the U.S., the terrorists, Al-Qaeda terrorists, might take an airplane and do something with it in aid of terrorism. Really, what are they going to do with it? We don't know. How are they going to attack the country? We don't know. So what good is that information? And can you really say, well, they were warned ahead of time that it was going to happen? Let me give you a couple of details. The country of El Salvador has taken control of crime in that country. The Bukele government, they really, I mean, they built a bunch of prisons and they transformed this country that only has about 6.5 million people in it. It has the population of a mid-sized state in the United States of America. And they made it in 4 years. From 2022 to 2026, they changed it from being one of the most dangerous places on planet Earth because they put 75 to 100,000 members of El Salvador's criminal gangs behind bars. And now their economy is taking off like a rocket. But now they need to get all those El Salvadorans who fled from El Salvador. Many of them came to the United States and they did so illegally. And now they're offering tax incentives saying, come back to El Salvador and help us build our country. And do you know why the mainstream media is ignoring that story? Because they don't want to tell the story that maybe all those illegal aliens who don't belong here do belong back in their home countries. By the way, you know, we all have to deal with computers these days. I've got them all around me in my studio. So are you sick like I am of dealing with a slow computer? 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
10: The Mexican illegal immigrant with an extensive criminal history went on to say he should have killed more cops. I will break out soon, and I will kill more.
2: I will kill more. Imagine that. Illegal aliens in the state of California. And what I'd like to talk about is the Democrats in California seem to be trying to make it as easy as possible for illegal aliens to live in their state and obviously to kill in their state. Kenneth Shrupp is an investigative reporter with City Journal, and he joins me now. Mr. Shrupp, welcome to the program.
11: Hey, Lawrence. It's a pleasure to be on.
2: I was kind of stunned by the story you wrote about California and welfare in general, because the amount comes down to $500 million a day that's spent in the state of California on all forms of welfare?
11: Yeah, that's all forms of welfare in general for, you know, both the general population and illegals, yes.
2: Even though under federal law, are those illegal aliens, I call them by the, you know, the term in law, are they entitled to receive any kind of welfare at all?
11: Federally funded welfare, they're not supposed to be receiving. Of course, they can claim it on behalf of their U.S.-born children. And, of course, California has gone out of its way to create a parallel welfare system that is funded by state taxpayer dollars to provide benefits that would normally only be accessible to citizens and legal immigrants. So Medi-Cal, for example, we're spending over $10 billion a year covering somewhere over a million illegal immigrants. We don't really know how many. But the numbers are just shocking.
2: And do you think that the average Californian understands that the reason California has notoriously some of the highest taxes on its citizens in anywhere in America is because it has to fund this whole program? And that if they didn't have the weight of all those illegal aliens on the program, the taxes could be a lot lower?
11: Sure, but you also have to remember we're at a point where about half the voters in the state either work for the government, a government-funded industry like healthcare, social services, or education, or are on welfare. So with that in mind, is it really possible for, you know, to reach the average California voter and have them reduce their own welfare, their own pay? I don't know about that.
2: No, and in fact, you may be right about that, but tell my audience what you're suggesting in this, whether or not the taxpayers should be funding these welfare benefits. And if that's the choice that's made, aren't the people who are the best compensated people in California, the ones who have the ability to leave, aren't they going to leave and then they're going to have to drive the tax rates even higher?
11: Right. It's a game where every single time you push more people out of the state, you're going to have to increase the price taxes on everyone else to compensate. So we modeled out family of five, two illegal aliens come in, have two children in the U.S., and they bring in one of the grandparents. They can bring in benefits and cash over $100,000 a year. So you'd have to make, whoa, the taxpaying Californian $160,000 to try to get that same, you know, afford that same amount of benefits if you're buying them on the market yourself.
2: Of lifestyle. So in other words, dad could have a job at $50 an hour and make $100,000, or he could be on welfare and get the same amount of compensation for his family more.
11: It's a lot more because California tax rates are on income are the highest in the country. So you actually have to make like $160,000 to keep up with the benefits, which are about $109,000.
2: Which, doesn't that further circle the drain where it incentivizes everybody in the state to try to get on the welfare train, and then all the people who are capable of leaving the state with their paychecks or their jobs to get out as fast as they can, and then it's just going to accelerate the demise of the whole thing?
11: That's exactly what's happening. That's what this billionaire tax is doing. It's pushing people out from the very top. Since COVID, the middle class, those people who are making about $160,000 for a household, it doesn't go that far in California, right? Those are the people who are moving to other states. They're moving to Tennessee. They're moving to Texas. They're moving to Florida. And they might take a little pay cut, but they can afford to buy a house, and they don't feel like they're getting scammed out of their money.
2: I'm talking to Kenneth Shrupp, who's an investigative reporter with City Journal. You can find his work at cityjournal.com, isn't it? Or is it .org?
11: Right, cityjournal.org, yes.
2: .org. But I guess there must be, even among the tried and true, you know, true, faithful Democrats, there must be some realization this is not going anywhere good. And we're on a path that leads, I guess, to the dissolution of the entire state. Don't they realize that? And if they do, I mean, even if ideologically they, you know, they love the idea of having a big, generous welfare state, but they realize this one's taking them nowhere good, or do they realize that?
11: I mean, do they realize? Do they care? The plan at the moment seems to be to just wait until it goes bust and get a bailout from a friendly Democratic administration and Democratic Congress. No, it sounds like a joke.
2: No, I know. Well, or they could get the kind of answer that New York City got back in the 70s, right? Drop dead. Because
11: I mean, we'll see.
2: Well, I mean, and that's the part I wonder about, is what is going to be the level of tolerance for the rest of the United States to say, let's bail out a state that, if it were its own country, would be one of the most prosperous countries on earth. It has almost everything going for it. It has a big piece of geography. It has favorable weather. It has beautiful beaches. It has energy. It has technology. It has, you know, the long list of positives are there. And now you want us to bail you out? Come on. Isn't the rest of the nation going to say, no, you're stuck?
11: Really depends on who controls the House and the presidency at that point. And I don't think it's totally unfeasible for there to be a special California bailout. We saw something like that, I mean, happen during COVID, when the state had this giant surplus due to all this federal aid, and the state completely wasted it, all went down the drain. And it now owes some of that money back. It's not paying that money back. And so California businesses are assessed an automatic payroll tax increase to help pay for the debt that California created for them from giving out all this unemployment benefits to criminals and fraudsters to the tune of tens of billions of dollars.
2: You know, Kenneth, in some way, I'm glad you brought up COVID, because I think that, you know, pun intended, it inoculates us to some extent, because the next time that somebody says you go on a bailout, you say, oh, you mean like the stimulus checks? You mean like the bailouts during COVID? Yeah, we did that. We've seen that movie. We see how it ends. We're not going to do that again. I hope that that's the experience people have, that having learned something going through COVID and the pandemic and all the overreaction and everything else and the bailouts, that maybe Americans have wised up that this is not going to work out well, and we're not going to keep on bailing out states, especially states that created their own problem. Kenneth, thank you very much. That's Kenneth Shrupp. He's an investigative reporter at cityjournal.org. 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
1: ABC News, I'm Dave Packer. President Trump hosted Chinese President Xi Jinping to a lavish state dinner Thursday at the White House. They met privately earlier in the day for less than 2 hours, and Trump saying they forged a friendship. And
2: President Xi also publicly confirming what was announced in April, that China will send two giant pandas, a male named Ping Ping and a female named Fu Shuang, to Zoo Atlanta in the coming days, calling the bears an envoy of friendship between the United States and China.
1: ABC's Melissa Adan. ABC News has learned 8 sailors on board the USS Abraham Lincoln aircraft carrier group attempted to take their own lives during a grueling 10-month deployment tied to the war in Iran. The Navy says the number of suicide attempts is standard for a long deployment. The East Coast is bracing for a powerful nor'easter this weekend. The storm expected to lash communities from the Carolinas to New England. Heavy rain, wind, and flooding. This is ABC News.
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10: from the WPBF 25 First Warning Weather Center. I'm Chief Certified Meteorologist Chris Martinez with a look at South Florida's certified most accurate forecast tonight. We'll see a few showers lingering as the front moves through, temperatures down into the mid-70s. Then as we end your Friday, a few morning showers and then clearing out, much drier as we head into the weekend. High temperature, mid-80s.
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12: Hey, welcome back to the program. It's a pleasure to be with you. America's long-term borrowing costs have just hit a level that America hasn't seen in more than 20 years. Who's going to end up paying for it, and exactly what is this going to do to our economic prospects? I thought we'd ask a couple of questions of Dr. Peter Earle, who's a senior director of research at the American Institute for Economic Research and a former Wall Street trader. Dr. Earle, welcome back to the program.
13: Good to talk to you. How's everything going?
12: It's going well, except for this. I mean, I'd love to see people be able to refinance their houses and get less expensive money, both businesses and individuals. How bad is this situation when I give that stat that this is the first time in 20 years that U.S. borrowing costs have been this high?
13: Well, I mean, it's a reason for Americans to pay attention, but the high yield by itself is really evidence of a crisis. The thing is, though, that those high yields in Treasury, basically bonds are being sold and it's pushing the rates up on those, that's going to eventually filter through the credit cards to mortgage rates and everything else. So if we don't feel it now, we will eventually.
12: And it's at 5.444%. I didn't know it went to triple digits, but it's climbed 3 basis points to that point. But that's the borrowing rate at which our federal government is borrowing to finance our debt, right?
13: Yeah, that's right. And what it means is that, of course, right now the debt service, which means the government's monies that have to be paid out to bondholders, whether they're American insurance companies or they're foreign nations, whatever they are that hold the bonds, right now that's over $1.2 trillion, which is the second largest budget item in the government budget.
12: Yeah, and so how do we end up fixing this problem?
13: Well, there's a couple of things that could be done. The first would be to just spend a little bit less and all that sort of thing. We could also try to pay some of those bonds down. That would be helpful. But, I mean, really the biggest thing right now is I think what we need to do is we really need to get a lid on spending, and we really need to start to live within our means, because as we have $40 trillion worth of debt, you know, even a small move from, like, say, 4.9 to 5.2%, that becomes a huge amount of money going out the door. And every American who pays taxes should be thinking about what else could that $1.2 trillion be doing, preferably in my pocket. But if we had to have the government spend it, there's a lot better things to do than be sending it out to people around the world.
12: And by the way, Dr. Earle, when you say we need to get our spending under control, you mean the government, our government needs to get its spending, because individuals can spend or not spend. But when the government spends money, then that's what's running us into the ditch. And so we need to get the U.S. Congress, I guess, to spend less, except do they have a lot of options in where they can cut that spending?
13: Well, I mean, that's eventually the question that needs to be answered, because, I mean, the government simply can't be all things to all people. You know, demand curves slope downward. We can only spend so much. And eventually what we're doing is we're handing a bill to our kids and grandkids. So, yeah. And when I say we, I mean our government that we elected. I don't mean you and I. Certainly not.
12: Well, and the option that even individuals and sometimes companies take is to default on debt. But the United States has never done that. Are we getting to the point where things are going to be stretched sufficiently that we might be up against the idea of defaulting on that debt?
13: So I don't think we would ever default, because all the payments would be made in dollars, and I think the Federal Reserve would just print those dollars. The question is, if we reached a point where we had to print dollars to pay our debt, to pay this debt service, the dollar would obviously be shrinking in value and losing purchasing power. It would be inflationary in a sense. And then what would happen is then for future borrowing, the yields that are now at 5.4 and so on, they would be much, much higher. You could be talking 7, 8, 10%, even higher than that. So that would be, that would force us to stop spending. I don't think we would default, but I definitely think it would create a huge crisis if that came to pass.
12: Okay, so Dr. Peter Earle is with me from the Institute for Economic Research. Did it ever get this bad in the late 70s and early 80s when interest rates went so high? I mean, I know what I was paying for a household interest rate, but was it this bad when it came to the government's borrowing too back then?
13: No, not at all. In fact, we only crossed the $1 trillion barrier in 1981. And, you know, at that time, when we crossed the $1 trillion debt barrier, people said, oh, this has got to be near the end. We can't go on like this. You know, this is an issue that needs to be resolved sooner rather than later. And now it's, you know, 40 something years later, we're up to $40 trillion in debt. And who knows how much higher it can go. Now, we never had rates, you know, this much debt with this high of interest rates before, though, that combination.
12: Well, I mean, I hate to start testing these limits, but how much longer can it go on? I mean, could they effectively treat this like, you know, the worst of your friends who've ever said, well, I'm buried in credit card debt, but I'll just go get another credit card and just keep on accumulating debt because I'll never get called on it. Is that basically the short and long term plan of the federal government is just, you know, just keep on printing money and just keep borrowing money as long as.
13: You know, Lars, I got to tell you,

0: I do think that what's happening right now is that it's kind of a game of kick the can. And, like, you know, most political figures, whether it's in the U.S. or anywhere else, they have very short-term time horizons. Their incentives are all very short-term. So most people just want to keep it going. And then whether they leave office or they get a new job, you know, they've left it for someone else to take care of. But there will be someone, who knows if it's someone who's already living or somebody who hasn't been born yet, who will have to deal with this issue some way or another, whether it's somebody not buying our bonds anymore when we need to finance the military and things like that, or dealing with, you know, yields on these bonds that are so high that, right, you know, essentially the debt service, paying out on this debt that we've taken, basically eats up the entire U.S. budget. So that's going to happen eventually if we don't stop.
1: By the way, Dr. O, would you help my audience? I want you to help me debunk something, because I've done it with them already, you know, but they may believe you better. But all that debt, all that money, they always say, well, China owns us, because I think doesn't China have just a hair under 1 trillion of that 40 trillion? But most of that 40 trillion is actually owed right back to ourselves. In other words, back to the banks, back to the pensions, and back to everyone else. Can you help me tell my audience where that 40 trillion is owed? Who do we owe it to?
0: Yes. Sure. So I believe about between 22% and 30% of it, because it changes, is owned by foreign nations, whether that's Japan, you know, a little bit of China, not so much, you know, Russia sold a lot of it, but European nations own it, that sort of thing. And a lot of times it's not just nations that own it, it's banks, because it makes good collateral, so banks around the world. But the lion's share is owned by two major entities, and one of them is the Federal Reserve. The other is massive American pension funds and insurance companies, you know, PIMCO, all these other companies out there. They own most of the debt. Now, the thing is that a lot of times people say, well, then we don't have to worry about it. Well, don't we? Because, you know, I the way I see it, I mean, you know, the Fed is basically the only entity that's willing to be taking a loss. But I mean, if I had a business and I had lots of stakeholders and policyholders, I'm going to want to make sure that that debt is good no matter who it comes from. So there's trade-offs to it being owned domestically or by foreign entities.
1: I think you're absolutely right. Dr. Earle, it's a pleasure to have you on. That's Dr. Peter Earle, Senior Director of Research at the American Institute for Economic Research. By the way, authorities say a Kentucky cop ran the same license plate 2,000 times through a database from the automated license plate reader cameras. They belong to the mother of his child. She had an order of protection against him. He didn't hack anything. He just typed in a plate out of 120,000 cameras nationwide. The Washington Post found at least 50 more. Most were watching women. Audit logs show a police chief ran 600 searches on two plates, his ex-wife's and her teenage daughter. And here's what nobody says. 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
1: Welcome back to the Lars Larson Show. It's a pleasure to be with you. Millions in taxpayer money for daycares. And you say, Lars, you must be talking about Minneapolis like a year, year and a half, or 2 years ago. No, I'm talking about Seattle, Washington today. And the journalist, one of the journalists who's actually out in the field, on the ground, and this is why she's busier than all get out, is Katie Davis Court, who's a Seattle-based investigative reporter and correspondent for the Post-Millennial. I follow her regularly on social media, and I highly recommend that. But I wanted to get her on, but she is so darn busy these days, but she's been nice enough to give us a few minutes of her time. Katie, welcome back to the program.
2: It's great to be here, Lars. Thanks for having me.
1: So you wrote this. Yeah, $40,000 to $70,000 per daycare is what I was finding in two small neighborhoods in the Seattle metro. And I was accused yesterday by the SEIU, I call those the purple-shirted thugs of unions, of conducting racist attacks on Americans. I take it these were neighborhoods of color, to use the woke terminology?
2: Yeah, can you believe that? So I investigated just two Seattle metro neighborhoods, one West Seattle, Rainier Beach, and then also hit up Tukwila. And I investigated Somali Run because that was easy after the Minneapolis. That's why I chose Somali. And they are getting $40,000 to $70,000 per month for a home daycare that has a maximum capacity of 12. And what was so shocking was, so there's three things that I believe are happening. I went to over 30 of them, and some of them, I believe, are ghost daycares, meaning that, you know,
1: there's no kids there at all.
2: Right? No kids there at all. Some of them looked like they were set up and maybe had one or two kids, but it was their own kids, and they were overbilling. And then in High Point neighborhood, which is Seattle's little Mogadishu, it's all Somali and East African immigrants, they have...

0: daycares, multiple on each block in this one small neighborhood, and the neighbors are saying that it's just their own family members. So they're literally getting paid $40,000 to $70,000 a month to just watch their own kids and nieces and nephews.
1: Now, here's the thing I want to ask you, Katie. It's been a long time since my granddaughter was a little teeny girl, and she didn't spend much time in daycare. But the way I remember the numbers, even for small children, it's like $1,000 or $1,200 or maybe $1,500 per child per month, isn't it? Isn't that about the number?
0: That's absolutely correct. And if you times
1: well, hold
0: it
1: on,
0: by
1: then
0: the capacity,
1: $70,000 would be you'd have to have. You know, have I done that? I mean, I only went to high school math, Katie, but isn't that 50 kids times 1,500 equals 70,000? Are they saying there are 50 kids in this single family house?
0: You know what? You're on to something, Lars. So the question here is, who is getting the kickbacks? That's the question of the century. And I think it's going to spark some higher up investigations.
1: Because you showed up at some very nice houses, describe that please, and talked to some of the neighbors and said, hey, are there any kids going to this daycare? And the neighbors look at you like you were crazy.
0: Yeah, so this one house I pulled up in Tukwila, which is a dangerous low-income area of the Seattle metro, a multi-million dollar modern-day mansion. They banked almost $2 million of taxpayer funds in the last 2 years. They're the ones getting $70,000 per month. I'm there. No one comes to the door. There's no signs of any kids. And then at another home, also the neighbors are very telling because they're like, no, we've never seen any kids here. Nope, no kids are coming. And then another Abu family daycare, they're getting $40,000 per month. It's also a very nice home. And they have luxury vehicles in the cars, one or in the driveway, one after the other. And the neighbors are going, I'm so glad you're here. We've known about this scam. Finally, someone's exposing it. There have never been any kids.
1: Well, Katie, as you pointed out that the Center Square said, even the Washington State Auditor's Office said, there's $400 million in payments for child care that can't be fully tracked. Wouldn't it occur to somebody, if you're in the business of doing human services, that when you see a number like daycare and $70,000, and you think, that's not a single family house with 50 kids in it. So what's going on there? That the numbers alone would make you question what's going on. Is nobody minding the store in Olympia, or alternatively, are they minding the store, but they're saying, yep, we understand how this works. It's a money laundry. We're going to shovel out a lot of money. Some of it's going to go to these people, but the Democrat Party or NGOs or somebody is getting the kickback. Is nobody minding the store, or do they know exactly what they're doing? What do you suspect?
0: They know exactly what they're doing, because if you look up at the DCYF website, it'll show that these homes have been inspected by DCYF licensors or the licensees who are giving them out. So that is why I'm going to start. My next one is going to be researching the employees who are supposedly visiting the daycares, because anyone could show up saying, okay, this is not an actual legitimate daycare. There's no kids. If not anyone's here, why are we giving them $40,000 to $70,000 per month?
1: I'm talking to Katie Davis-Court, who's a Seattle-based investigative reporter. You can find her work at the Post Millennial. But Katie, look, I've never been feloniously inclined in my life, but if I were, I could certainly do the math and say, if I can score $70,000 a month, it might be worth, you know, $7,000 to $10,000 in the pocket of some nice state employee to pass on the inspection of my phony daycare, wouldn't it?
0: Right? I mean, Lars, why didn't we set our own daycares up at this point? Like, are we just all dumb and we're just going to give all of our taxpayer funds away to immigrants who just got here and are living the high life while we're all struggling? And the thing is that this one neighborhood in High Point, West Seattle, it's already low-income housing, Seattle Housing Authority. So how are they already in low-income housing, getting this much money a month, and they're probably already on every welfare, food stamps you can think of, and the neighbors are saying that they don't work. So they don't have jobs. They're banking in all this cash. Oh, my gosh. It's the biggest scandal. It really is.
1: It sounds like it. And it sounds like something that Bob Ferguson, the governor, should be all over. Or if the Attorney General of Washington State is not too busy suing Donald Trump for the umpteenth time, maybe he could go out and climb all over this. And when they find out that these so-called immigrants have been breaking the law and ripping off the taxpayers, wouldn't that be a very good reason to hand them over to ICE and have them kicked right out of the country? That is Katie Davis Court. Katie, it is always a pleasure to have you on. You can find her work at the Post-Millennial. Yeah, online, Post-Millennial. That's Andy Ngo's outfit as well. Hey, do you want another summer like last summer where you barely slept at all because you are too hot all night long? 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
7: From ABC News, I'm Dave Packard. President Trump hosted Chinese President Xi Jinping to a lavish state dinner Thursday night at the White House.
8: The event, drawing business leaders, technology executives, and several figures from the fast-growing AI industry as the world's two largest economies look to manage an increasingly competitive relationship. Earlier in the day, outside the Chinese embassy in Washington, protesters gathered, waving flags and signs that read "Free Tibet" ahead of President Xi's visit to the White House. Trump and Xi participating in a lavish formal White House welcome ceremony.
7: ABC's Melissa Adon. Some on both sides of the aisle on the Hill are less than thrilled with President Trump rolling out the red carpet for Xi, like Republican Senator Rick Scott of Florida.
9: I mean, I understand that, you know, Trump has to be diplomatic, but Xi's a despicable person that is killing us with fentanyl, building a military to try to defeat us.
7: An alarming image from the basement of an unrecognized fraternity at the University of Wisconsin at Madison. Police say an anonymous tip led them there, finding about 30 18-year-olds covered in food and condiments. Madison Police Captain Kip Hartman.
2: Several of these men had visible injuries consistent with being physically assaulted.
7: Two 20-year-olds are under arrest charged with hazing and disorderly conduct. The East Coast is bracing for a powerful nor'easter this weekend. The storm expected to lash communities from the Carolinas to New England with heavy rain and flooding. ABC News meteorologist Samara Theodore.
10: 50-mile-per-hour wind gusts, and I think the winds, that's where it gets the name from, a nor'easter. We're seeing these northeast winds drive into places like Poughkeepsie, New York City, Atlantic City, Boston, and Newport, taking some of the brunt of this system when it comes to the waves. Places like Bar Harbor and Portland, Maine, not remaining unscathed. Heavy rain and some pretty gusty winds as well.
7: And marinas battening down the hatches, as are coastal communities. 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
7: ABC News has learned 8 sailors on board the USS Abraham Lincoln carrier group have tried to take their own lives while on its extended deployment. Senator Kirsten Gillibrand telling ABC News it's a sign that this crew has been pushed beyond their limits.
13: For these men and women who are deployed at sea month after month, it can be really grueling. And to have 8 different sailors attempt suicide just shows that these men and women have been pushed beyond the norm and beyond what they're trained to do.
7: Weeks after filing a suit against Calci, New York's attorney general takes aim at another prediction market.
14: The federal lawsuit alleged that Polymarket is an illegal, unlicensed gambling operation that exposes New Yorkers to serious personal and financial risk. Polymarket argues they aren't subject to state gambling laws because they're technically selling financial contracts, something regulated by the federal government. But the New York attorney general says that under state law, it's the same thing as gambling and needs a license to operate. The federal lawsuit comes as Polymarket sees a massive boom in business, on track to facilitate more than $70 billion in trades just this year. Peter Haralambos, ABC News, New York.
7: In Baltimore, over a dozen people were injured after a stolen vehicle with 4 juveniles inside collided with a public bus Thursday afternoon. The majority of people had minor injuries, though several were in critical or serious condition, including 2 of the juvenile suspects. I'm Dave Packer. ABC News.
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17: From the WPBF 25 First Warning Weather Center, I'm Chief Certified Meteorologist Chris Martinez with a look at South Florida's certified most accurate forecast tonight. We'll see a few showers lingering as the front moves through, temperatures down into the mid-70s. Then as we head into your Friday, a few morning showers and then clearing out, much drier as we head into the weekend. High temperature, mid-80s.
18: 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Now, it's Red Eye Radio. Gary McNamara and Eric Harley talk about everything from politics to social issues and news of the day. Whether you're up late or you're just starting your day, welcome to the show from the Relief Factor Studios. This is Red Eye Radio.
19: All across America. We are Red Eye Radio. He is Eric Harley and I'm Gary McNamara. Welcome and good morning. Thanks so much for being here.
1: Thank you.
19: All right. All right, just something that I noticed here the last year and a half or so near me, and I had mentioned it on the air one time, probably about 4 miles from where I live, and it's right outside the subdivisions. I saw this big building going up, and I looked at it. I said, what is this? Not a warehouse. And I went, is this an AI data center? And then I just sat and thought, because it looked like Fort Knox.
1: Yeah. All right.
19: So I said, is this an AI data center? And there was never a name out front. You know, and it looked like a very, very, very well built building. I mean, just you looked at it, you know, wow, this is a government building. I go, bitch, it's an AI center. And that was just a guess. And I went by the other day and saw the name on it and looked it up and did research. It is an AI center. And I started looking, you know, it's a data center. So I started looking, at the specifics of it. And I thought it was really interesting because they must have planned this 5 years ago.
1: Right.
19: This must have been in the works for a while.
1: Right.
19: And it's a data center. They're still not complete with it, but it's apparently been on since last year. It may not be at full capacity, but they're using it. They're still in the construction parking lot. There are still cars in there.
1: Mm-hmm.
19: All right, where the construction workers go. But they have the name on it, and they said it was supposed to be, you know, start to be operational last year in 2025, and then through 2026 continue to, you know, increase its operational percentage, I guess you would say, for it. So I started looking, about all the things that people seem to care about, right?
1: Mm-hmm.
19: Number one was noise.
1: Mm-hmm.
19: I went by the other day when I saw it, and then I went by again afterwards when I looked it up and did research. I can't hear anything. Now, it may not be operational yet. I don't know.
1: Right.
19: You know, they said it was supposed to be.
1: Yeah.
19: I didn't hear a thing.
1: Right.
19: They also, and publicly promoting, they have their own substation there and ability to generate their own power.
1: Yeah. Okay.
19: And this is something that I saw the other day. And it's like, well, many of these places are air-cooled. And this particular, it's huge. This particular data center can use water, air, or hybrid for cooling.
1: Yeah, all right.
19: And the reason I bring it up is because just 2 months ago, And for the last couple of years, that's all you heard. Water, water, water, water, water, water, water, water, water, water. And all of a sudden, you started seeing, you know, major conservative news organizations come out and say, no, there's a variety of way to do this. You can recirculate the water. And then in the last couple of weeks is when I started seeing the whole thing about air, that a lot of these can be air cooled. Now, I don't know the specifics of how this is different from the data center that we talked about the other day that they're building in Ohio, the huge one. You know, I don't know if there's a difference or whether there is a particular size category or whatever that can be air-cooled.
1: Yeah, a lot of them are going to be using geothermal cooling, which is something that's kind of, it's weird because this, you see some of these, I saw some on YouTube, these YouTubers going, you can cool your whole house this way. And it's basically a tube that you bury in your underneath the ground, and it brings cool air basically to your home. Now, the delivery of that for the entire home is a different story. But geothermal cooling has been around for a long time. And long term, if you're talking about that kind of operation, geothermal would be one of the first things I would look into. And as you mentioned, also having a hybrid, having different choices or different cooling systems or methods.
19: Mm-hmm.
1: That's going to be important going forward.
19: And our point is not there are challenges with any type of new technology. There's always challenges.
1: Yeah.
19: I know a few months ago, it just, you know, when I saw the headline, I went, that's a great point. It said, if we had this kind of ignorant instant panic, not that there aren't challenges with AI, and not that there may not have to be some regulations, especially when it comes to securing information in there, which seemed to be one of the problems that they were talking about a couple of weeks ago. That was part of the discussion that's going on. It's not the AI we're afraid of. It's whether we can keep terrorists out of these particular systems, where there may be things that can help them.
1: Right.
19: But it's the fact that we live in a society of instant panic. And by the way, a significant portion of the right was part of this panic.
1: Yeah.
19: And I don't know. You know, I look at it, I go, well, I don't know. I don't see where the panic is yet. Nobody has explained to me, you know, what the specific panic is. And when they do, it falls apart.
1: Mm-hmm.
19: Because first it was the grid, and then it was, you know, boom, the cooling system, which could only be cooled one way, and that's to take the valuable resource of water away from what we use each and every day. And you find out, well, those things are falling apart.
1: Mm-hmm.
19: They're not using it anymore. And we've seen this in climate change.
1: Right,
19: we've seen this happen.
1: Right.
19: And so the question would be, well, why are you doing it? Do we need to panic over something new every day? Because first it was water, and then it was, first it was electricity, then it was water, then it was like all the jobs are going to go away. And we've said, all I want is specific answers to my question. Get the complicated lingo out of it. Explain to me in layperson's terms, why all the jobs will go away when massive increases in technology and massive, increases in productivity and efficiency. And I would like to see, I haven't seen a comparison precisely because you'd have to do it over a period of years versus maybe decades here. Decades instead of 100 years when you look at the Industrial Revolution. And you probably look at the major changes in the Industrial Revolution, probably 75 years.
1: Right.
19: Probably could go from, and again, just a calculated guess, from the 1850s to probably once you got the 1850s, 1860s, until you got to probably 1940. You know, if you would look at it, and that would be the tail end of, because we already had, at that point, we already had mass production from Henry Ford. We already figured out that, a particular thing. And we had electricity at that, at that point. We learned to harness electricity and everything else. And you look at the major shift from agricultural to industrial, major shift. And there had to be in order to go from probably 95 to 98% of the workforce in farming to 3%, 2 or 3% right now.
1: Yeah.
19: You did that because there had to be a major, incredible amount of productivity increases. And when they talk about now, you and I have always wondered, because it's always estimated, what the increase in productivity would be in AI. And it's all over the place from what I've seen.
1: Mm-hmm.
19: Even people that I view as reputable say maybe 10 to 20% over a period of a couple of decades. It's huge.
1: Yeah. My wife works for a major global corporation, and they're implementing certain elements into things like payroll, HR, things, departments that essentially don't produce, right?
19: Mm-hmm.
1: They have other departments that do, and sales, and unlike radio sales, they actually produce, and they it's that type of implementation to assist. They're very cautious though about how much and how fast. You know, with the story the other day of OpenAI, basically an OpenAI agent hacked into the Australian government. This is a great concern and should be a great concern when these programs are going rogue. Because my great concern is, what happens when they're given just a little direction and then misinterpret or reinterpret that direction, that prompt, from a human being? Those are the great concerns for me, and how governments will use OpenAI, not just with other governments, but also their own people.
19: I think it's important to differentiate between the discussion of AI
1: and data centers.
19: And data centers, yeah. Even though they are all under the same umbrella.
1: But they are two different sets of concerns.
19: Right, but we've lumped them in, not you. Mm-hmm. it looks like, so many people have lumped them in together and don't even know the difference.
1: Well, that's what the left is trying to do with these data centers, really. All right. There should be a concern about how much you draw from the grid and how much water you're going to use.
19: Yes, absolutely.
1: Solve that. Make sure that you are self-sufficient, and then we're good. And which is basically what Texas said.
19: Oh, and by the way, when I was talking about it, there is going to be job losses with data centers, AI, whatever. I mean, but, they're combined together for the... There will be job losses, just like there were when we went from farming to... to an industrial revolution.
1: When we went from bank tellers to ATMs.
19: Now remember, the smartest president ever said the reason for the job losses is because of ATMs, and that was Obama.
1: Yeah, isn't working.
19: The all-knowing Obama. When an idiotic comment that was. But he believes that the people that voted for him are idiots.
1: Right.
19: And there's a significant number of politicians out there today believing the same thing. And they go, hey, look at X. They prove they're ignorant and idiots every day. We can sell them whatever we want. Hey, look at this, 43%. Jonathan Turley talking about it today. 43% now of the public thinks socialism is great.
1: Yeah.
19: 43%. Well, they're idiots. They have no concept of economics and what political systems and economic systems working together actually have been most successful, for the entirety of mankind. They have no concept.
1: Right.
19: Completely ignorant. And when we talked about earlier this week, the three branches of government and then, technology overall, that people are completely ignorant about where we were as to where we are now.
1: Yeah.
19: And so, I just thought it was interesting because I just did, and I'm going to do more research. I haven't done hours and hours of research. It probably was about 20 minutes. Yesterday when I said, okay, let me check out this place and see exactly what they're doing, as a data center. But our point has always been, and the industry, probably justified to criticize, you need to explain this stuff to the people. Because once you explain it, you've seen the whole water thing has stopped, the water and electricity thing. It's like, well, no, we got solutions to that.
1: Mm-hmm.
19: We have, and that's our point. You're not going to stop technology. If we don't do it in the States, somebody else is going to do it.
1: Yeah.
19: You're not going to stop it.
1: Right.
19: We've never been able to stop. And if you stop it, you become a third world country.
1: Well, and there was a story the other day about Toyota workers are now being asked by management to train the humanoid robots. And the workers are like, well, wait a minute. We're not so sure we want to do this. Yeah. But if you look at the advent of automation on the assembly line, whether it's cars or anything else, that's been there for a long, long time. I'm not so sure about the efficiency of humanoid robots. Someone else would have to fully put that on display for me, and tell me why it creates a greater efficiency ultimately. If you're talking about automation, it was said that, well, humanoid robots around the house, like one to wash your dishes. We already have that. It's called a dishwasher. And so you already have, certain things that are automated, certain jobs that are automated and roles that are automated. And I'm not so sure about the humanoid part of it. I think they're doing that for aesthetics. I don't know. But the point is that jobs will change.
19: Yes.
1: The types of jobs that we're doing will change. It's I think it could be right now what's driving the change. There's a lot driving the change at universities. But I think especially with tech jobs, there's greater consideration for, well, I'm not going to learn to code because coding is being done by AI now. I wouldn't want to learn to code. And so, you know, I don't want to spend 4 years and then during that 4 years while I'm getting trained and certified and getting all of my sheepskins and you know, in line and go out into the world and that role is obsolete for a human. So I don't know to what extent that's going to happen. I don't know that anybody does.
19: And so we've been asking that question, whether it was Obama with the ATMs. You said, well, wait a minute. How come in human history, every time we've had a massive increase in productivity and efficiency because of new technologies, that, yes, there might have been massive job losses in those areas.
1: Right.
19: But there were many more jobs that were created because of it. Why is this different?
1: Right.
19: Answer that. And nobody's been forced to answer that question. It's simply you either abide by something, which human history has shown is not true. And so you say, well, why is this the exception to the rule? And nobody can explain it.
1: Right. Right.
19: Explain it to me before I start panicking.
1: Exactly. You know, and what it takes to build a computer these days, right? If those humans are being replaced and it's a more efficient process, could the price of computers and cell phones and devices come way down? Yeah. I don't know. I'm asking a question.
19: We are Red Eye Radio.
1: Brought to you by Hotshot Secret.
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0: We are Red Eye Radio. He is Eric Cronin. I'm Gary McNamara. Coming up, one of the best articles about economic and political systems that I've read in a very, very, very long time from a legal immigrant to the United States.
1: Yeah.
0: And this is about comparing Great Britain and where they have gone to the United States. And to me, it fits in perfectly with the polls. I mentioned Jonathan Turley talking about it. 43% of Americans believe, look favorably towards socialism. Exactly where Great Britain has gone. Well, yeah. What has been the actual economic numbers from their decision over the last, let's say, two decades as compared to the United States? And is it noticeable if you're being intellectually honest and you are from Great Britain? Just a wonderful article coming up here in a little bit.
1: Hmm.
0: By the way, the comments on the, we'll have more on this too, just because the comments on the lesbian bar in Massachusetts.
1: Yeah. Hmm.
0: I mean, that has, and I think one of the consensus is it's because it shows everything that's wrong with liberalism.
1: Right. All in one story.
0: All in one story. Yep.
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4: ABC News, I'm Dave Packard. President Trump hosted Chinese President Xi Jinping to a lavish state dinner Thursday night at the White House. ABC's Melissa Adan.
5: The event, drawing business leaders, technology executives, and several figures from the fast-growing AI industry as the world's two largest economies look to manage an increasingly competitive relationship.
4: Earlier, Trump and Xi spoke for just under 2 hours at the White House, the leaders of the world's two largest economies attempting to extend a fragile tariff truce while navigating an intense rivalry over artificial intelligence. The East Coast bracing for a powerful nor'easter this weekend. The storm expected to lash communities from the Carolinas to New England with heavy rain, wind, and flooding. Famed radio and TV priest Fulton Sheen beatified Thursday in St. Louis. This is the second to last step in what's a very lengthy formalized process within the Catholic Church to eventually become a saint. This is ABC News.
6: 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Really, yeah. Tell me about Life Imaging FLA.
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10: 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Tonight, we'll see a few showers lingering as the front moves through, temperatures down into the mid-70s. Then as we head into your Friday, a few morning showers and then clearing out, much drier as we head into the weekend, high temperature mid-80s.
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1: And he's Eric Cronin. I'm Gary McNamara. 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I don't know if I can go on. 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I just saw this on X. I don't know if I may have to leave the show here in just a minute.
2: All right,
1: I'll tell you in a minute here. 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
1: Sorry.
2: Yeah.
1: Turn the microphone on, Gary.
2: Mic on. Yeah.
1: Now, everyone knows what it did to me.
2: Yeah, what?
1: When I found out a couple of years ago that I was in Jasmine Crockett's congressional district, that they had changed the districts.
2: Right.
1: And by 3 blocks, I was in Jasmine Crockett's district. You know what that did to me. You know how that hurt me. You know how that killed me. Right?
2: Yeah, yeah.
1: Then I see this today on X. You know, AOC was in Buffalo yesterday.
2: Oh, yeah, I just saw this. Yeah.
1: AOC is at Ted's on Sheridan Drive.
2: Not Ted's.
1: Ted's.
2: She could have gone somewhere else. She went to Ted's.
1: Well, Anderson's is right down the street.
2: Yeah.
1: I think there's a Paula's Donuts across from Ted's.
2: Okay.
1: But where she was yesterday, number one, is like a national shrine to me as a kid. Ted's is a hot dog place.
2: Yeah.
1: They grill Salem's hot dogs over charcoal.
2: Yeah.
1: Probably half mile from where I grew up.
2: All right.
1: I lived at Ted's.
2: Yeah.
1: And to just think that she has invaded Ted's on Sheridan. If it was one of the other places, fine.
2: Yeah.
1: But it was on Sheridan Drive in the town of Tonawanda, which is the town of Swiftwater, which is where I grew up.
2: Yeah, she's
1: Iroquois.
2: She's getting close.
1: And what you must understand is that when I was a kid, my life's goal was to be one of the hot dog and hamburger flippers over the hot charcoal. I thought that was the greatest job in the world.
2: Yeah. Oh, yeah. Yeah.
1: That you could sit there and before I heard the guy on the radio say, "Hey, kids, school is closed today," and I went, "Well, that's what I want to do now."
2: Right.
1: The heck with Ted's. I want to do that.
2: I still tell kids that school is closed, even when it's not.
1: but I saw that and I went, first Jasmine Crockett, now AOC in my old stomping grounds.
2: Mm-hmm.
1: How can I make it through the night? I think I need a sick day.
2: Well, you know, she is a bartender. Well, here's the thing. How do you go back?
1: Well, if I'm in town, I haven't done Ted's in a couple of months. But if I do it, I usually do the one on anybody who's listening, you know, from Buffalo knows, I usually hit the one on transit near the airport because I stay at a hotel right near the airport. In fact, I'll be going by that Ted's, about 16 hours from now. Because I fly in, this afternoon to see my dad, and I fly back tomorrow night. So
2: I heard a rumor, and it's probably a rumor I'm making up right now, that Ted's put in what they call, it's a little combo thing where you get drink and chips and all that stuff, and they calls it the Green New Deal. You get health care.
1: Avocado sauce.
2: You get avocado sauce. You get the relish.
1: Green New Deal. Relish, Green
2: yeah.
1: New Deal.
2: Yeah.
1: Ted's Green New Deal.
2: Yeah.
1: Oh, I like that. That's good. That's actually pretty funny.
2: Yeah, thanks.
1: You know?
2: Yeah.
1: Yeah.
2: And Mountain Dew. Look, give it some time, you know, for the socialism to wear off there at Tets, because it, you know, it's going to be around for a while.
1: No, they're a capitalist organization. Yeah. I mean, they went from, I think, one location. I think they have like 10 or 11.
2: How long have they been around? Forever?
1: Oh, probably. You've
2: been around forever, so it's
1: probably since, I'm going to guess, the 1950s.
2: Wow.
1: They have, I think, like 10 locations in the Buffalo area. Because they're regional. I mean, they're specific to Buffalo. And one, I believe, in Tempe, Arizona.
2: Yeah.
1: Because so many people in that area are from Buffalo. Mm. So they put a Ted's down there.
2: Yeah, oh, wow.
1: It's like you're seeing it here. You've got, what is it? I can't think. I got mine blank here. One of the wing places, not the Anchor Bar.
2: Mm.
1: No, there is an Anchor Bar in Dallas now.
2: There is?
1: There's an Anchor Bar and a Duff's.
2: I didn't know that.
1: Yeah.
2: Wow.
1: And you know, Anchor Bar's, yeah, there's an Anchor Bar, yeah.
2: Beef
1: there,
2: on Weck?
1: I believe there are Bill's Backers Bar now.
2: Can I get a beef on Weck? Do they serve
1: Probably,
2: that?
1: But wow. I mean, you've got, there's three locations of Buffalo Brothers now, which is a Buffalo food restaurant in Dallas. Oh, well, right, not in Dallas. You got one in downtown Fort Worth, one in Burleson, and by the way, I'm not doing a commercial here. and one at TCU.
2: Yeah.
1: So, Oh, and the other thing is, it's like, I when I made my flight, I was like, thank goodness there's an exit row seat on the flight going to Buffalo tomorrow afternoon. I'm like, my God, look at, the whole plane's full. This is weeks ago.
2: Yeah.
1: And then the return flight, there's a bunch of seats on Saturday evening.
2: All right.
1: Everybody's going, this is the people from around the country going to the Bills game on Sunday.
2: Oh, Bills fans from around the country going to the Bills game.
1: Yeah, going to the Bills game at the new Highmark.
2: All right.
1: Because I'm like, why is it? I mean, I haven't got an offer, you know, on the app, you know, to, you know, that, hey, here's an offer that, you know, we'll, if you're willing. I love this. If you're willing to change your flight, you can do it for free. Well, I have the status anywhere where I could do it. And then they started offering, I think there were 375 to change that flight. And I'm like, these are Bills fans. Nobody's going to do it for 375.
2: Right.
1: So it's like, I'm thinking I have to change. I wasn't even thinking of the Bills game on Sunday. I'll be back here. I am going to stop by Buffalo Brothers for that game on Sunday. I'll be back. I didn't even think about it. It's like, okay, now I got to find a Bill shirt or something.
2: Right.
1: I guarantee everybody will have one.
2: Yeah, yeah.
1: But I wanted to bring this up here, socialism and socialist hot dogs. But I wanted to bring
2: by
1: this.
2: By the way, we're gonna make Ted's great again.
1: Yes.
2: Yes. Everybody, all the conservatives that are listening in the area, go get a hot dog.
1: Yeah. I remember when one of the guys down the street, I can't even remember his name. But just his nickname, Bimbo.
2: Bimbo. His nickname was Bimbo.
1: His nickname was Bimbo. I have no idea why.
2: All right.
1: I never questioned it. It's just everybody called him that. I can't tell you why.
2: Yeah.
1: But he worked.
2: All right.
1: And I remember he was just like, wow.
2: Yeah.
1: Oh, he's got a job there. Wow. But the whole socialism thing, reading here from Jonathan Turley on X, Karl Marx believed that democracy is a road to socialism. Socialists seem to have found a generation of dupes to buy their ahistorical, fanciful pitch. A new poll shows 43% now have favorable views of socialism. An astonishing 65% of Democrats have a positive view. And that brings me to this article written in National Review by Charles Cook. Even the UK press is beginning to grasp the extent of the island's decline. And he talks about the French-English journalist who wrote in yesterday's London Telegraph, Alistair Heath, describes what is going on in Great Britain right now. And he said, if you want to comprehend the scale of Britain's decline, our economic, geopolitical, and technological humiliation, the magnitude of the self-sabotage inflicted upon a nation by our incompetent political class, head to one of America's booming Republican-led states. It will guarantee a shock to your system and jolt you out of any residual complacency. It will simultaneously energize you and plunge you in a depression. You will be blown away by the growth, the clatter of construction, the siege of cranes across the skyline, the massive cars, the energy, drive and ambition, the wealth, abundance, and cheap energy, the entrepreneurial go-getting, the celebration of success. And then Charles Cook writes about that comment, I was born in Britain and I live in Florida.

0: poor and increasingly backwards. I take no pleasure in confirming this. I am the only member of my family who emigrated to the United States, and while I am indeed an American file, I bear no ill will toward my country of birth, not my parents, my sister, or the rest of my kin that still lives there. It's just that, well, Britain got it wrong. Heath contends that Britain never truly recovered from COVID. Well, I'll put the decline a bit earlier. Britain, like the rest of Europe, never truly recovered from the 2008 financial crisis. In that year, the economies of Europe and the economy of the United States were about the same size. Now, the economy of the United States is about 150% greater than the size of the economies in Europe. And why wouldn't it be, given that the countries in Europe haven't actually done anything useful? Britain is a welfare state. That's what it exists to be. That's its purpose, its role, its ambition. Neither the bureaucrats nor the people care about growth, innovation, or success, except insofar as they can use those things to pay for more welfare. No. Its National Health Service, which is awful, is seen not as a system that exists to serve the people, but as a political end in its own right. Its unbelievably lavish social spending is bizarrely widely described as austerity. Its vaunted attacks on inequality have stagnated wages and made everyone poorer. Its refusal to use its energy reserves or abandon its ridiculous net zero aims has made the price of energy a permanent crisis. The whiny are lauded, the useless are celebrated, and a handful of aspirational figures who are left are regarded as too pushy, too aggressive, too American to be trusted. The result is that Britain has become drab, lazy, inert, and worst of all, fatally complacent. Wow.
1: No, I think that's brilliantly written from somebody with that experience.
0: Wow. We are Red Eye Radio.
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4: We are Red Eye Radio. He's Eric Carlin, and I'm Gary McNamara. And finally, in that article from Charles Cook, who's originally from Great Britain, and talking about the story written by Alistair Heath, a French-British journalist, saying the comparison of where Great Britain was before the financial crisis to the United States or all of Europe.
5: Yeah.
4: That had the economy the same as the United States. Now the United States has 150% bigger economy than Europe.
5: Mm-hmm.
4: Is all because they decided to go down the road of socialism. These are choices.
5: Yeah.
4: It's not accident.
5: Well, no.
4: You know, it's not just, well, we didn't see this coming. It's the choices that Europe has made to go down the road of socialism, which when you look that 65% of Democrats want to go down that same exact road.
5: And when you have the professional caretakers, doctors and nurses in the NHS over there that are complaining about how bad it is, you know, we don't essentially feeling like they're not living up to their oath, that they're not able to fully care for people because of the NHS system. It's failed people over and over again. And that's the type of socialism where they look at it and say, yeah, but overall, yeah, but if you're one of those people or families that is dealing with a very serious situation and the NHS is failing you, that does nothing for you. The overall, it's a good thing. No.
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16: From ABC News, I'm Dave Packer. President Trump hosted Chinese President Xi Jinping to a lavish state dinner Thursday at the White House. They met privately earlier in the day.
17: The two leaders meeting for less than 2 hours. Trump saying they have forged a friendship, a truly great friendship, actually built on mutual respect and the vital interest of our people. He did not mention China's support for Iran as it targets American troops and allies in the war. Xi calling the interests of China and the U.S., quote, deeply intertwined.
16: ABC's Melissa Adan. ABC News has learned 8 sailors on board the USS Abraham Lincoln aircraft carrier and the ships in its carrier group attempted to take their own lives during a grueling 10-month deployment tied to the war in Iran. The number revealed in a letter from the Navy Secretary to Democratic Senator Kirsten Gillibrand of New York, who says it's clear the crew was pushed beyond their limits.
18: The lack of supplies, the lack of ability to have a break, to have dwell time, to have the rotation end at the appropriate time.
16: The Navy says the number of suicide attempts is standard for a long deployment. The East Coast bracing for a powerful nor'easter this weekend. The storm already taking shape in the Atlantic, expected to lash communities from the Carolinas to New England with heavy rain, wind, and flooding. ABC News meteorologist Samara Theodore.
19: Coastal flood alerts have been issued for everyone living in the Delmarva Peninsula, southern New Jersey, parts of Virginia, down into the Carolinas, but also New England and now parts of Long Island. You tack in the fact that it's also going to be a full moon. That will only exacerbate the situation. So we're going to see coastal flooding as well as the potential for beach erosion.
16: Convicted felon and Theranos founder Elizabeth Holmes will soon be leaving federal prison for an Austin, Texas halfway house. The move expected in August of next year. Holmes is currently serving a 10-year sentence for defrauding investors with false claims about blood testing technology. She reported to prison in May of 2023. 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
16: A drought in demand is leaving some California wineries high and dry. ABC's Jim Ryan.
22: With competition from craft beer, specialty liquors, and cannabis, statistics show fewer Americans drinking wine, and sales have plunged by more than 20% since the pandemic. Tariffs have cut into exports, especially to Canada, which was the biggest foreign buyer of California grapes. So some growers are tearing out their vineyards and shifting to more profitable crops like almonds and olives.
16: A Scottish gamer has made it into the Guinness Book of World Records, but not for the ways you might think.
23: In Scotland, sounds of jubilation as Kath Bowie streams herself playing video games.
24: Goodness.
23: The 78-year-old grandmother has set a Guinness World Record for being the oldest female Fortnite streamer. She says her grandson introduced her to the game in 2017 when he was playing. And she's been hooked ever since playing Fortnite's Battle Royale mode. Her username is GrumpyGran1948, but she's anything but, proving she's young at heart. Michelle Franzen, ABC News.
16: Starbucks announces closing another 250 stores in North America as the company looks to eliminate some of their underperforming locations. James Copenhaver, one of the three attendees wounded during the assassination attempt on President Trump in Butler, Pennsylvania, has died, according to his family. The cause of death has not been announced. I'm Dave Packer, ABC News.
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29: 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Tonight, we'll see a few showers lingering as the front moves through, temperatures down into the mid-70s. Then as we head into your Friday, a few morning showers and then clearing out, much drier as we head into the weekend. High temperature, mid-80s.
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7: Now, it's Red Eye Radio. Gary McNamara and Eric Harley talk about everything from politics to social issues and news of the day. Whether you're up late or you're just starting your day, welcome to the show from the Relief Factor Studios. This is Red Eye Radio.
4: All across America, we are Red Eye Radio. He is Eric Harley and I'm Gary McNamara. I got to tell you, this has been one of those weeks where there have been so many just incredible stories where show prep, and it isn't where It isn't where I sit down and go, this is the hour of show prep. You're always doing show prep. So yeah, you're just scanning the news all day. Right. I can't stop laughing. Yeah. And this was a story that NBC had. This is NBC Selected from Threads. And I happen to go through Threads. And I go through Threads because I think there's more lies and false stories on Threads than anything else on social media.
0: Mm.
4: It's like 95% of what I read is false.
0: Yeah.
4: And I know it when I'm reading it.
0: Right.
4: But this one was actually a story from NBC. And when you delve into the story, it's actually about if the power goes off. Mm. All right. But the headline reads, it's the headline that gets you on Threads. It said, and it shows a woman opening up the refrigerator, and it said, according to experts, keeping your fridge and freezer closed is the best way to keep food fresh for as long as possible.
0: Okay, see,
4: it's like, all right, we're talking to idiots out there.
0: No, this is where I would have to have fun. You know what I mean? I mean, I would have to post stuff just like that. I've been on Threads a couple of times, and I was like, all right, this is just too stupid. And but that's, I've actually thought about that in a couple of ideas on YouTube channels, like Eric Harley indoors, and all I do is lay on the couch and watch other videos. You know, and it's like, because there's so much of this. I mean, there are so many guys out there, outdoorsmen that are on YouTube, and good for them. They're doing their thing, you know. But I'm thinking to myself, and maybe it's because, I don't know. Sometimes I'm an outdoorsman. It depends. When I'm walking to my truck, I'm outdoors. But I see these guys, and it's like, I saw this one. My dad was watching it. I think it was a replay. It was on YouTube, but it was a replay of a show that must have been on, I don't know, Nat Geo or something. And this guy went to all these different countries, and he would like climb these mountains barefooted. He's doing all this thing, you know. It was an updated version of the Bear Grylls thing,
4: mm-hmm.
0: you know, where he's going to eat slugs, and actually did. After I cook my mom a spaghetti dinner, and we sit down, and my mom's watching that show, and I said, "Mom, he's cutting into that tree for a reason. You know what that is?" She goes, "Yeah, he's going to eat the worms inside of it." I said, "Just so you know, you're eating spaghetti. He's about to be eating worms. Just so you know." So, and I think to myself, you know, because I have friends who have had reality TV shows. And much of it is contrived. And I think of myself as let's do something, because if you did anything real, it would kind of be boring.
4: Yeah, but understand that NBC story is that's a legitimate story.
0: Oh, no, it is. No, it is. And, you know, but I would, you know, those are the things that I would have to do, like on social media, just to kind of mock this kind of behavior. You know, I mean, a Captain Obvious kind of, these facts that you should know. 10 facts that you should know. Here's how to walk properly. You know?
4: I love that one. But then there was this story. Ready for this?
0: Yeah.
4: It's just hilarious. Stanford University was caught red-handed using artificial intelligence to alter an image promoting its residential and dining offerings, replacing a Hispanic male student with a black woman. The Stanford Review posted the original dining hall photo, which shows an Asian woman, a white man, and a Hispanic student alongside the altered version on X. We have reviewed the matter and confirmed that AI was used to alter the image in violation of university policy, and Stanford's IA policy is clear. The use of AI in producing or altering images of Stanford people, events, research facilities, or achievements is strictly prohibited. Both the alteration and lack of disclosure in this case violate that policy. We are working with residential and dining enterprises to provide additional training and ensure proper review of all materials, the spokesperson continued. Billy Ramirez, who was removed from the photo, told the Stanford Review he was baffled when he saw that he was cut out of the photo. At first, I found it hilarious that they had used AI to completely change our appearances, including my race and gender. But after looking at the comparison, I was also upset because I don't agree with Stanford making those choices about how we were represented. Seeing my identity changed and being left out of the picture made me feel, in a way, silenced and erased from representation that was supposed to include me. Here we go. Yeah. Here we go.
0: Yeah,
4: I just love that. Our reporting highlights the need for universities to abandon not just the practice of DEI, but the hyperfixation on the appearance of diversity, the Stanford Review told Fox News Digital. In addition to removing Ramirez from the photo, the appearance of the two students were also altered, making the Asian woman and white man's face thinner.
0: Wow.
4: Now, that should be allowed in AI because pictures, as we know, naturally put on, in my case, 150 pounds.
0: Or in the case of Governor Pritzker's, maybe a little more.
4: A ton.
0: It's the cameras, I'm saying. I'm not saying he's fat.
4: You are. Oh my, and looking at the picture is just great. Also, I the way I look at it,
0: mm-hmm.
4: Oh yeah, the faces are, wow. Yeah, the face of the Asian lady, definitely thinner. And oh yeah, so as you can see it, yeah, the face of the guy in the middle actually looks like it's been altered where his facial features have been changed. Well, if you're making it thinner, your facial features have been changed too.
0: Why not, you know, and update the nose and the eyes?
4: It looks like the woman, the Asian woman, that her entire body has, you know. And by the way, it's not like they're obese in any way. Right. They're not obese.
0: Yeah, right.
4: I mean, I look at it, you wouldn't look at either one and say, oh, wow, they've got, you know, look at that. They've got double chins or something like that. Mm. You'd look and just go, oh, you know, young people at the cafeteria.
0: Yeah, you know? Right, right.
4: And so to do that, it's like, and that, by the way, that debate's going on now.
0: Mm.
4: You know, with all the weight loss drugs and liberals promoting the weight loss drugs and all that stuff.
0: Yeah.
4: And it's like liberals were like, no, you can't do that.
0: Right.
4: You can't, you should, if you're fat, you should stay fat.
0: Didn't I read somewhere where Governor Pritzker's lost some pounds because of that? He's on one of them. Yeah, he's lost 80 pounds over the past 2 years using GLP-1 medications. The injection stuff.
4: Well, we had always said from the very, very beginning, by the way, I'm not 150 pounds heavier. I want to make this clear.
0: Yeah, right.
4: I've always said, you know, look, it's a free country. You can do whatever you want, but I would rather you not be obese for health reasons.
0: Mm-hmm.
4: I want you to live longer.
0: Yeah.
4: Got nothing to do about, you know, body shaming. You know, I still hope that the two young women did one of my heart tests yesterday, the echocardiogram, have gotten over the fact that, you know, I had to take my top off.
0: Wow.
4: You know, I'm hoping they recover from, you know, the shock of that.
0: Yeah.
4: But you know, for me,
0: have to have their hearts checked.
4: Defibrillator. They don't need to be scared on Halloween this year. They've already been frightened to death.
0: Right.
4: You know, maybe that's why
0: before they wanted weird textures and colors, they could go to the hospital cafeteria.
4: I just realized this.
0: What?
4: By the way, doctor's offices, turn down the lights for God's sakes. It's not an interrogation room. Examine it. Turned out, have some LED nice mood lighting, will you please?
0: Yeah.
4: Before they took the test, they turned on the light right after I took off my shirt. Was there a reason?
0: Yeah, yeah, that is the reason.
4: I thought it was medical.
0: Yeah.
4: Make me feel comfortable.
0: Yeah, no. No, they got it down. It's like, all right, turn the lights down further.
4: But that was always bizarre, the less take on that. Because to me, it's about health. Well, you can be just as healthy. No, you can't.
0: No, I mean,
4: no, you can't.
0: The more overweight you are, the greater risk you have long term for very serious problems. You know, that's just the way it is.
4: That's just it's biology. Oh, wait a minute. They've rejected biology. Never mind. We're wrong here. Time to move on to another topic.
0: I identify as somebody who's fit
4: before we're called fat phobic.
0: Yeah. Hey. I'm not phobic. I don't fear you because you probably couldn't catch me. But no, we've all learned this, I think, over the years. Pretty simple, you know. And your doctors will. Brian Regan has this bit. Man, this goes back 25 years, maybe. You know, the doctor's the only one that gets carte blanche. And like, all right, stop eating everything good and lose 40 pounds. Pay on your way out. You know, so you know, that's it.
4: I had a woman listener last week who was very upset that we talked medical things.
0: Oh, really?
4: Yeah.
0: Oh, well,
4: it's like, well, okay. It's like I don't know what to say. We talk about things that happen in our life, and I mean,
0: sure,
4: we've always done that. You know, good or bad. I mean, that's what we do. And it's
0: we
4: like,
0: have family members that are sick. We have
4: didn't know how to, I will say this, didn't know how to respond.
0: I don't know what to tell you.
4: I go, I don't know what that's what I'm gonna say. I don't know what to tell you. It's like we talk about good things, we talk about bad things, we talk about everything.
0: Yeah.
4: Oh, I had another guy say that he told me I have my head up my posterior. Mm-hmm. And that my severe TDS, Trump derangement syndrome, is basically out of control, which I found interesting because I believe that would make me, and if he was talking about both of us, the only two people with Trump derangement syndrome that voted for him three times and have said if he was running against a Democrat, we vote for him again.
0: Yeah.
4: So that is an extremely rare thing.
0: Right.
4: I'm telling you, people are starting to get unhinged as we get closer to the...
0: I think people are nervous.
4: Yeah.
0: I think people are nervous.
4: Yeah.
0: The GOP clearly is nervous. The party itself is nervous. That's something that, and right now everything's already in place. You can't change anything. Nothing is going to move the needle one way or the other, with few exceptions historically. Some kind of scandal. October surprise. You know, but that's not. You know, that's it's on the major issues.
4: How about there's something like the Democrats movement. Are unpatriotic?
0: Yeah.
4: Oh, no, that's not a surprise.
0: Yeah, that's not a surprise.
4: Okay, I need a surprise here.
0: The
4: Democrats are communists. No. We need a surprise.
0: No, not a surprise.
4: The Democrats have fully embraced capitalism and believe that there are only two genders.
0: That would be
4: an October surprise.
0: Well, that's not a surprise. That's a lie. That would be a lie.
4: Oh, that would be a lie.
0: Yeah, because they're not going to go back to that. Yeah, it's, you know, and this is something we talked about. The things with the GOP are fixable. The things with the left are not. The Democratic Party is not fixable. Where they are and where they're going. The radicals have complete control.
4: Okay, this would be it. Democrats now endorse trade schools as long as they are clown schools.
0: Yeah, I could see that.
4: That goes with the story out of Massachusetts.
0: Right.
4: Nobody's following me on that one.
0: You know, I still haven't Googled it yet, but I'm going to have to during the break. Clown school near me.
4: Might lead to this address.
0: I was going to say, it's right upstairs. Oh, it's the sales department. Okay. You get in trouble. You're always safe saying sales. Don't say management.
1: Yeah,
0: they don't wear that much makeup. We are Red Eye Radio.
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0: We are Red Eye Radio. He is Eric Harley, and I'm Gary McNamara. American 15-year-olds just posted the lowest reading and math results this country has recorded in a generation. While student enrollment dropped by about 775,000, government schools added 620,000 employees.
1: Spend more money and get worse results.
0: Yep.
1: You know, and it's always, and I heard it the other day, you know, we need to be spending more money on education, more money on education, more money on education. Nobody's concerned about the education. The teachers' union wants to grow, but nobody cares about the kids' actual learning. And that's been the case for way too long. As a result, you see kids now that are more and more looking into trades. I think that has to do with what's going on college campuses, but also what's going on with job situations and what the future is going to be there. But it's tragic that we've let it go on this long. We've watched it. The numbers are clear. You can look at it and see. Spending more. And our kids aren't actually learning.
0: Who spends the most? This is from the Program for the International Student Assessment Scores. Heritage Foundation had it on their website. Take a guess. What country spends the most on education per capita? The United States.
1: Yeah, that's where I would have gone first, yeah.
0: And the results are not good. We'll have more on this coming up following the bottom of the hour.
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5: ABC News, I'm Dave Packer. President Trump hosted Chinese President Xi Jinping to a lavish state dinner Thursday at the White House. They met privately earlier in the day for less than 2 hours, and Trump saying they forged a friendship. And
6: President Xi also publicly confirming what was announced in April, that China will send two giant pandas, a male named Ping Ping and a female named Fu Shuang, to Zoo Atlanta in the coming days, calling the bears an envoy of friendship between the United States and China.
5: ABC's Melissa Adan. ABC News has learned 8 sailors on board the USS Abraham Lincoln aircraft carrier group attempted to take their own lives during a grueling 10-month deployment tied to the war in Iran. The Navy says the number of suicide attempts is standard for a long deployment. The East Coast is bracing for a powerful nor'easter this weekend. The storm expected to lash communities from the Carolinas to New England. Heavy rain, wind, and flooding. This is ABC News.
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11: From the WPBF 25 First Warning Weather Center, I'm Chief Certified Meteorologist Chris Martinez with a look at South Florida's certified most accurate forecast tonight. We'll see a few showers lingering as the front moves through, temperatures down into the mid-70s. Then as we end your Friday, a few morning showers and then clearing out, much drier as we head into the weekend, high temperature mid-80s.
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0: observing and analyzing the insanity. Eric Harley and Gary McNamara, nightly on Red Eye Radio.
1: And he is Eric Harley, and I'm Gary McNamara. Yeah, looking at this Heritage Foundation article that is relating some of the statistics from the International Student Assessment. Mm. And we'll get to that in just a minute here.
2: All right.
1: Okay. Oh, no.
2: No, we'll get to it right now.
1: Right now, okay. The latest program for the International Student Assessment scores confirm what parents have been living for years. The United States is falling even further behind academically. American 15-year-olds just posted among the lowest reading and math results this country has recorded in a generation. Reading dropped another 14 points. Math sits at near historic lows. The teachers' union cartel and the one-size-fits-all government school monopoly have produced an international embarrassment. Worse and tellingly, the collapse followed a historic spending binge. According to the Census Bureau's latest data, the United States now outspends every country on earth over $21,000 per student, yet new Gallup polling shows satisfaction with education at an all-time low, with a whopping 67% of adults reporting dissatisfaction with the system. School choice momentum helps explain why so many people are finally willing to call the system a disaster. We knew it all along. Families have more options than ever, so they no longer have to live with the cognitive dissonance of pretending they were sending their kids to a great school. They are breaking free from their captors, and the Stockholm Syndrome is going away. Mm. Staffing trends show who the monopoly actually serves. Since 2014, government schools have added 620,000 employees, while student enrollment has dropped 775,000. Wow. They're giving some examples here. And I just looked this up because when I heard this, I went, okay, what's going on? I did some extra research on this, and I'm like, oh, okay, this is true. And it's because of the moratorium on closing schools in Chicago. Take Frederick Douglass Academy School in Chicago, which is about 97% empty, built for more than 1,000 students. It now enrolls 27 children and employs 28 adults. Nearly two-thirds of those students are chronically absent. The school spends more than $90,000 per pupil and enjoys a better than one-to-one staff-to-student ratio, yet not a single child was tested at a proficient level in math or reading. New York runs the same model at an industrial scale. Some 43% of kids in New York City public schools are stuck in failing campuses where more than half of the student body is not proficient in math, reading, or both. The city is spending north of $40,000 a child, more than $500,000 for each child's K through 12 education, and still cannot get basic proficiency in reading and math. Parents started waking up to the teachers' union insanity during COVID-19, and 18 states have passed universal school choice policies in the past 6 years as a result. Reopening the buildings did not restore trust. The political indoctrination only worsened, and the unions learned nothing from the backlash. They doubled down, leaned into ideological warfare, using kids as their pawns to advance their socialist agenda. Families are already voting with their feet. New data shows homeschooling in New York has exploded by more than 200% over the past 15 years, with 53,905 children now learning at home, and a sharp rise inside New York City. The Homeschool Legal Defense Association ranks New York among the most restrictive homeschool regimes in the country. Government schools there must be a total disaster for parents to flee them, even without meaningful school choice options on the book. Texas proved demand is just as intense, where choice finally exists. The state notched a major win in 2025 that immediately created a new bottleneck of more than 100,000 kids stuck on a waiting list because the legislature allocated only $1 billion for the program.
2: Hmm.
1: Comptroller Don Huffines, has suggested doubling the funding next year, which is a step in the right direction. But Texas should drop the arbitrary cap altogether. Each scholarship is only around $10,000 per student per year, while government schools in the state already spend twice that amount, according to the latest from the Texas Education Agency data. Hardworking families should not be left on a waiting list while the monopoly keeps a larger check. Mm. So there you go.
2: Yeah.
1: There's where we are. And that's why the whole thing was socialism. I mean, for the life of me, I have no idea. And this is, when you think about it, Democrats are the ones that for years have screamed about a monopoly.
2: Yeah. Right.
1: Monopolies are bad. Monopolies are bad. Monopolies are bad. Monopolies are bad. Monopolies are bad. We can't have a monopoly. Yet they love the monopoly of government, which really doesn't show many successes.
2: No.
1: Especially when they get into areas that they should not be involved in.
2: No, they love that. They love the complete control. They love the controlling of the rules and regulations and the controlling of the industry and ownership of the industry. It's why so many conservatives are concerned about the administration talking about ownership and industry.
1: Yeah.
2: Why would we kick the door open for the Democrats to come in and take that to the nth degree? Why would you do that?
1: And this, again, the belief that a monopoly, because, you know, when you have, even if you have a monopoly, whatever that is, because we all know now that we saw those, what was it, the 12 states that went after Paramount Warner, their merger, screaming monopoly. And then when you saw what they settled for, nothing that they settled for had anything to do with the monopoly at all.
2: Right.
1: And nothing to do with the monopoly. They lied to the American public. Why? Right. Because they know within their own constituents, the Democrats, if you say monopoly, they'll say bad. You say monopoly of the government, they say good.
2: Yeah.
1: Well, put that into perspective. Yeah. If there is, you know, Time Warner still has to answer to their stockholders.
2: Yeah.
1: Right?
2: I mean,
1: you know, because it's the stockholders' money. The government doesn't have to answer when it comes to spending your money, especially the federal government. This is why we've said, look, we believe that much more should be handled by local and state governments because they're closer to the people. We've seen the disaster in the federal government, $40 trillion in debt. Everybody knows that if you had a different system than Social Security and you evolved into it, people would be much more well off.
2: Yeah.
1: For the future, it doesn't matter. There is this thing, and I don't know whether it's, what did I call it before? The Kevin and Ken syndrome.
2: Yeah. Kevin and Ken vote.
1: Kevin and Ken vote.
2: Yeah.
1: That, well, yeah, I mean, and these are two people, this goes back to 2012, I believe, because it would be the second Obama term.
2: Mm-hmm.
1: And I said, these are two people that tend to be more Democrat from a Democrat place, but have always been productive and always had jobs and always worked and everything else been very, very productive. But what they told me was, we believe we vote Democrats because Democrats will take care of us if all hell breaks loose.
2: Yeah, right.
1: You know, well, we saw what happened during COVID at that point and some of the money that was spent. Government can't save you. And if you believe that, that's where the problem comes in. We see the debt that we're in that we put on. We see how immoral government can be to pretend to take care of you, that they take the money from future generations without their permission. And we view that as something that's moral. That's how insane it all is. And now the American public and the vast majority of the Democrats are screaming for the same thing. That is the thing that has hurt our country. We did the thing in Great Britain earlier and also hurt Great Britain and Europe tremendously when it comes to the economy. And this is the welfare state, the socialist welfare state that they believe is going to work. And a ton of people are ready to vote for that.
2: Yeah. Yeah, they are. And, you know, it's interesting because I wondered the other day, I thought, the lifeguard rule, they teach you in lifeguard school that the person who's drowning that you're going out to help is going to climb on top of you to get air. They're desperate to get air. They've been underwater for too long. They've been without air for too long. And we compared that to people being underwater when it comes to pricing, when it comes to their home budget and everything else. And it is still obviously the driving issue, unless the insanity of the left overpowers that. And we won't know that until after the midterm. But I wondered if there is something to the idea of people have been underwater for so long that they don't trust, they're not happy with the way the GOP is performing on it. And, but they also don't trust the Democrats to do anything about it. That they've been in this place since, you know, nine plus, you know, inflation, and they're going to remain in this place until I don't know when, until there's a massive expansion of the economy that brings them greater earnings than what they're making now. They're going to be right here. And I'm wondering, again,

0: and all of the extreme radical garbage that's coming from the left right now is enough to overpower what's going on with the economy, people's personal economy, pricing.
1: Yeah, and it's good, people's personal economy, because the economy overall hasn't tanked, but people believe their personal economy has tanked, which is the economy.
0: Which is being underwater again, you know, and having to go out and, I don't know, make extra money, get a side gig or whatever, whatever it is, downsizing, whatever it might be. And it is an issue. But I wonder about where the weight is on that versus the insanity of the left. We've talked about that in recent days. And I'm very curious. We won't get the answer until the midterm. We'll see.
1: Did you see the, I can't think of his name now. Did you see the Mark Halperin story? I can't read it. It's under a paywall. That he wrote, but it enough is out there. And Frank Luntz was saying the same thing. Basically, the internal polls that the Republicans have are worse than the public polls. Now, it's a sore story.
0: Yeah.
1: But Frank Luntz verified, he goes, I have the same thing. That's what I'm getting too.
0: Yeah.
1: That's why Republicans are panicking.
0: Well, clearly they are panicking.
1: I'm reporting that, you know, people think that when we report something, it's what our belief is. I've been getting that here the last couple of weeks as people get nervous about the midterms. We were, you know, and I forgot what I said yesterday, and it was, when we were talking about the polls. And I said, it doesn't matter whether you believe the polls or I believe the polls. It's whether the politicians believe the polls. And obviously they believe something that's negative by their reaction.
0: They're responding.
1: And it was like, you guys are giving legitimacy to the polls. We never said that.
0: No.
1: The biggest thing that we get here are people angry about things we've never said.
0: That accuse us of saying something we didn't say. Or points we didn't make.
1: That's the biggest complaint that I get.
0: Yeah.
1: And it's always been that way.
0: Yeah. Right. This isn't our opinion.
1: Yeah.
0: We're telling you how the GOP right now is responding. Right.
1: Exactly.
0: We don't know if that those stories are accurate, you know, and if Luntz's sources are accurate. We don't know.
1: Or Halperin.
0: You know, or Halperin. We don't know.
1: We are Red Eye Radio.
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0: We are Red Eye Radio. He's Eric Carlin. I'm Gary McNamara. Man, that Massachusetts lesbian bar story keeps getting funnier and funnier. Mm. The Western Massachusetts chapter of the Communist Party condemns the MAGA media Boston Globe for its viral lesbian bar story.
1: MAGA media Boston Globe?
0: MAGA media.
1: Wow. I must have missed that somewhere.
0: Yeah,
1: MAGA media Boston Globe.
0: MAGA media Boston Globe.
1: All right.
0: Oh, wow. What does Lady Gaga have to say about that?
1: I don't know.
0: Oh, wait a minute.
1: She's been canceled.
0: She's a Zionist. I forgot.
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5: From ABC News, I'm Dave Packard. President Trump hosted Chinese President Xi Jinping to a lavish state dinner Thursday night at the White House.
6: The event drawing business leaders, technology executives, and several figures from the fast-growing AI industry as the world's two largest economies look to manage an increasingly competitive relationship. Earlier in the day, outside the Chinese embassy in Washington, protesters gathered, waving flags and signs that read, Free Tibet, ahead of President Xi's visit to the White House. Trump and Xi participating in a lavish formal White House welcome ceremony.
5: ABC's Melissa Adon. Some on both sides of the aisle on the Hill are less than thrilled with President Trump rolling out the red carpet for Xi, like Republican Senator Rick Scott of Florida.
7: I mean, I understand that, you know, Trump has to be diplomatic, but she's a despicable person that is killing us with fentanyl, building a military to try to defeat us.
5: An alarming image from the basement of an unrecognized fraternity at the University of Wisconsin at Madison. Police say an anonymous tip led them there, finding about 30 18-year-olds covered in food and condiments. Madison Police Captain Kip Hartman.
8: Several of these men had visible injuries consistent with being physically assaulted.
5: Two 20-year-olds were under arrest charged with hazing and disorderly conduct. The East Coast is bracing for a powerful nor'easter this weekend. The storm expected to lash communities from the Carolinas to New England with heavy rain and flooding. ABC News meteorologist Samara Theodore.
9: 50-mile-per-hour wind gusts, and I think the winds, that's where it gets its name from, a nor'easter. We're seeing these northeast winds drive into places like Poughkeepsie, New York City, Atlantic City, Boston, and Newport, taking some of the brunt of this system when it comes to the waves. Places like Bar Harbor and Portland, Maine, not remaining unscathed. Heavy rain and some pretty gusty winds as well.
5: And marinas battening down the hatches, as are coastal communities. 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
5: ABC News has learned 8 sailors on board the USS Abraham Lincoln carrier group have tried to take their own lives while on its extended deployment. Senator Kirsten Gillibrand telling ABC News it's a sign that this crew has been pushed beyond their limits.
12: For these men and women who are deployed at sea month after month, it can be really grueling. And to have 8 different sailors attempt suicide just shows that these men and women have been pushed beyond the norm and beyond what they're trained to do.
5: Weeks after filing a suit against Kalshi, New York's attorney general takes aim at another prediction market.
13: The federal lawsuit alleged that Polymarket is an illegal, unlicensed gambling operation that exposes New Yorkers to serious personal and financial risk. Polymarket argues they aren't subject to state gambling laws because they're technically selling financial contracts, something regulated by the federal government. But the New York attorney general says that under state law, it's the same thing as gambling and needs a license to operate. The federal lawsuit comes as Polymarket sees a massive boom in business, on track to facilitate more than $70 billion in trades just this year. Peter Haralamus, ABC News, New York.
5: In Baltimore, over a dozen people were injured after a stolen vehicle with 4 juveniles inside collided with a public bus Thursday afternoon. The majority of people had minor injuries, though several were in critical or serious condition, including 2 of the juvenile suspects. I'm Dave Packer. ABC News.
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18: From the WPBF 25 First Warning Weather Center, I'm Chief Certified Meteorologist Chris Martinez with a look at South Florida's certified most accurate forecast tonight. We'll see a few showers lingering as the front moves through, temperatures down into the mid-70s. Then as we head into your Friday, a few morning showers and then clearing out, much drier as we head into the weekend, high temperature mid-80s.
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2: Now, it's Red Eye Radio. Gary McNamara and Eric Harley talk about everything from politics to social issues and news of the day. Whether you're up late or you're just starting your day, welcome to the show. 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
0: All across America, we are Red Eye Radio. He is Eric Harley and I'm Gary McNamara. Welcome and good morning. Some suggestion. We want to help people out. I mean, because we want, you know, sometimes you can have a business model out there that may not work. And as we know that Massachusetts lesbian bar, because of all the protests of the insane lefties, is having a lot of trouble out there. Some suggestions of what not to do with your business model. We suggest you do not hold biological women night.
1: Yeah.
0: Right. No, you can't have half price drinks for biological women. That may not go well in the business model.
1: Right. Also, no clown night.
0: That's the best one.
1: No unlicensed clowns. Licensed clowns only.
0: You know, I have a female friend. I haven't seen her in a long time. Mm-hmm. But she's a retired clown. She was a clown.
1: Oh, yeah?
0: How do you get into the clown business? I mean, what is the... What is the unemployment rate for clowns?
1: It's pretty high. It's pretty high.
0: I've personally never been at a party with a clown. The only place I've ever seen a clown is a circus. And I haven't been to a circus, I don't know, since I was a kid?
1: No, I was at a party and they had a clown. And I hired a magician to come in and make the clown disappear.
0: The last clown I remember was on Seinfeld.
1: Yeah. Yeah, I don't have any room in my life for... I'm the clown. Let's get this straight right now. I'm the clown. There are no others.
0: That's because one of the owners of the Massachusetts lesbian bar quit being, you know, an owner and went to clown school. And it was like, I need to find something that has greater growth rate than this bar.
1: Well, no, if you're reaching
0: clown school,
1: if the stars that you're reaching for include the words clown school, that's how bad it's gotten. If you're saying to yourself, I'm just going to go for it. I'm going to make the most of my life and go to clown school. There's some climbing out to be done.
0: Do not take out a $200,000 loan for clown school.
1: No, I see, that's the thing. I've got to know. What's the tuition on clown school? And what are the books like? When you open them up, do they just like a little rubber snake spring out? You know? I mean, is it made of mostly balloons?
0: And how has DEI affected the clown curriculum?
1: Well, and the first class has to be Balloon Animals 101, right? We'll start with the old wiener dog balloon. Here's how to make a wiener dog out of a balloon.
0: And by the way, that's what really, I think, was what reeled so many people into that story. Even the Boston Globe said, wow, this thing just
1: went. No, the clown school nailed it.
0: It was like, what? It was like, this is the story that drove the internet crazy, which of course it did.
1: Had she decided to go into social work,
0: yeah,
1: like, okay,
0: social work,
1: or nursing school, or maybe a night school to get a business degree? No. What are you thinking?
0: I wonder.
1: Clown school.
0: I wonder if the person who wrote it knew at that point when they put clown school that would be the hook that would make that story go viral.
1: It had to have been.
0: Because I know the first time I read it, I mean, I had to make sure it was not the Babylon Bee at that point. It was like, no, this cannot be a true story. It can't be. It just can't be a true story.
1: And yet it is. Yeah.
0: I mean, the mask optional night was enough for me.
1: Right.
0: But then the clown school sent it just the optional mask night.
1: And they lost their ever-loving mind. Yeah. And that's the thing, too. There was a breaking point. You know what? It's time to do what I was meant to do. Go to clown school. There was that thought. Like at 4 a.m., the bar just closed. Both people had just left. Both patrons had just left. And you're thinking, you know what? It's time. I'm finally going to do it. I'm finally going to do it. I'm going to clown school.
0: By the way, the Boston Globe has come out and rejected any allegations of bias in the paper's reporting. Well, it didn't sound like you had bias. There was no homophobia in it. Transphobia.
1: I didn't.
0: You know, and you just mentioned the clown school. There was no clown phobia.
1: Right.
0: I mean, it's interesting. We may be creating some clown phobia here.
1: Well, here's the thing. The odd part of this, had this been first covered by the New York Post.
0: Clown phobic, I mean.
1: You know, yeah. If this had first been covered by the New York Post, they would have used the word clown several times without referring to clown school.
0: They wrote, the Boston Globe is locally owned and our newsroom makes editorial decisions independently, guided by our commitment to fair and accurate reporting, said the outlet's communication director. But it does show, again, I think the serious thing is, I mean, we laugh because it's hilarious because you cannot believe that people actually react like this. But it shows you that brainwashing is actually a thing that exists in our society. And you can brainwash into believing the most insane things ever.
1: Mm-hmm. Yeah.
0: I want to get to the one thing, because since we just mentioned the whole transgender thing, you know that that you had the Republicans hold that hearing on the, women in sports.
1: Right.
0: It had to be the Senate that did it because the House is adjourned.
1: Right.
0: Yeah. Mm-hmm. Listen to Dick Durbin here. Mm. This is how Dick Durbin lies. Remember, Dick Durbin kept getting elected in Illinois after he compared U.S. troops to the mass genocidal murderer Pol Pot.
1: Mm-hmm.
0: Back, what, 20 years ago, was it?
1: Yeah.
0: Maybe even longer.
1: Yeah.
0: But here we go. Here is what he has to say on women's sports. Here we go.
20: We can all agree that we want to be fair and safe in women's athletics. But this vendetta against a small number of people in the trans community affects everyone, including cisgender girls, who can be subject to inappropriate gender verification checks.
0: That's a lie.
1: It's a lie.
0: You take a swab.
1: They've been doing this. They've been repeating this lie for a while now, and he's just one more in line on the left to tell this lie.
0: And Riley Gaines said, of course, no one is advocating for genital inspections. He's telling a lie, and he knows it. Yep. It's a simple cheek swab.
3: Yep.
0: Cheap, effective, non-invasive. Majority of elite female athletes support this.
3: Yep.
0: And Dick Durbin knows it.
3: He knows
0: it. That's the squirming. I got to find a way out of this somehow.
3: Right.
0: So what do you do? The only way out of it for Dick Durbin is to lie.
3: Yeah.
0: Because no one is advocating for genital inspections. None. Zero. You know anybody?
3: No.
0: I've heard anyone.
3: No.
0: So you make something up. You create a straw gender neutral.
3: Yeah. Can't say straw man anymore.
0: Can't say straw man.
3: That would be wrong. Well, we certainly don't want straw men in straw women sports.
21: That's for sure.
0: And by the way, it's not an attack on somebody who believes that they are the opposite sex.
3: Right.
0: We know they have tremendous challenges. Got nothing to do with that. It has to do with when you say you're a man that you wish to compete against women for whatever reason, no.
3: Right.
0: Not going to happen.
3: Right.
0: That's what it's about. So they lie across the board. Durbin lies across the board in order to hopefully make what he believes is an opinion that at least his base will accept.
3: Yeah.
0: But nobody else will accept it because it's BS.
3: And the base is also lying because you can't tell me people are that stupid. Some people are. Most people know he's lying, even with his base. And they just shake their head yes and go along with the lie.
0: Yeah.
3: They're okay with that.
0: How they justify the hatred of women, how Dick Durbin justifies his misogyny by lying is abhorrent.
3: Yeah,
0: it really is.
3: Yeah, he's been, you know, but this is Dick Durbin. This is classic Dick Durbin.
0: Yeah, it's classic. Yeah.
3: And it's, you know, I think this is what they have to do. They have to make it up as they go along.
0: Who was I watching the other day? Somebody was having a podcast again. It was like, well, we need to find out, you know, where we can come together. And it's like, stop this. Stop it.
3: Right.
0: You know, where do you come together? Where is the compromise on so many of these issues here?
3: Right.
0: I can't find, tell me, anybody, we've actually gone down the list before and said, where do you compromise on this? Where do you compromise on this?
3: Yeah.
0: Where do you compromise on this?
3: Yeah.
0: Where do you compromise that biological men can't become biological women?
3: There's no middle ground there.
0: Yeah, there's no middle ground. How many sexes are there? We remember when they were furious. Gender is not sex. Well, now gender's sex.
3: Yeah, right.
0: When did that turn? We never got the notice. When did it change?
3: Rules change on the fly. Right.
0: Nothing has to make sense.
3: Yep.
0: But in the end, what is the conclusion? The absolute, the threatening, the intimidation of biological women, flat out misogyny, hate from the Democrats, and lies, as we now know with the latest polling that's been done. And they don't give a damn about somebody who is transgender.
3: No.
0: Because now we know through the research that's been done and the study that's been done that, you know, cutting off body parts or irreversible hormone treatment does not reduce the chance of suicide. That was a lie.
3: Yep. Yep.
0: And that's what they were using. They didn't care. Something in their damn disgusting perverted minds said, let's make sure that children can get their genitals cut off. What type of damn perverts are we dealing with here?
3: And this is their plan. This is the party's plan. It's what they're legally right now fighting for.
0: You see these hospital systems now backing off on it big time.
3: Yeah, because
0: willing to do detransitioning for free. Mm-hmm. Well, you can't do full detransition if you cut off the body parts.
3: Right.
0: This is Gerald Posner from the Wall Street Journal, I think. Mm. Elite hospitals spent years pushing the false narrative that pediatric gender medicine was science and life-saving care. Puberty blockers, cross-sex hormones, even surgeries on children, both claims were demonstrably false and sat at the center of the social contagion scandal. Now at least six major hospital systems are paying millions. We said this.
3: Yep.
0: It's going to shut it down over the lawsuits. Now at least six major hospital systems are paying millions and shutting their youth gender clinics. And at NYU, $8.5 million, and the program closed. Mount Sinai, Texas Children's, Cleveland Clinic, Connecticut Children's, UPMC have already folded. Some agreed to provide free care to former patients who now want to detransition. Wow. For those of us who reported on the weak evidence and its ideological capture of these associations, the Department of Justice settlements are one of the Trump administration's real achievements. That's true.
3: Mm.
0: They will spare many children from the pipeline that leaves them as victims of a medical system run amok. Now, we've said the woke isn't going to end. They're still going to push this. Will the hospital systems go along with them, knowing now that the lawsuits are coming and will continue to come?
3: At some point, you have to stop doing this. The lawsuits will end all of this, ultimately. There's just no way. And it will be likely one massive lawsuit that makes the news, that makes all the noise, that sends a resounding message to all of these hospital systems. You cannot do this to children.
0: We are Red Eye Radio.
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0: We are Red Eye Radio. He's Eric Carlin. I'm Gary McNamara. Coming up following the bottom of the hour, two things. Number one, the entire thing, since we've been talking about the insanity of the radical transgender movement that just still continues. Study was done on the statistics. You know, the Human Rights Campaign keeps saying that you've heard this over and over again. The transgender community faces an epidemic of lethal violence rooted in transphobia and even white supremacy.
1: Mm-hmm.
0: It's just said, assumed without any statistics ever being put out, right?
1: Yeah, right.
0: Is it true? Somebody did the research, and you'll be surprised it's the exact opposite of that. It's not happening. We'll get to that. Plus, we'll hear from Netanyahu and his comments on Mayor Mamdani.
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4: ABC News, I'm Dave Packer. President Trump hosted Chinese President Xi Jinping at a lavish state dinner at the White House tonight. The leaders met one-on-one earlier in the day. ABC News Chief White House Correspondent Mary Bruce.
5: There are real questions about just how much substance was involved in the meeting here today. The president has made it clear that he is not looking to put additional regulations on AI, and publicly, at least, he's brushed aside concerns about China's support for Iran in this war.
4: The East Coast bracing for a powerful nor'easter this weekend. The storm already taking shape in the Atlantic is expected to lash communities from the Carolinas to New England with heavy rain, wind, and flooding. The calls for AI regulation expanding across a bipartisan group of states. A letter obtained by ABC News from 26 state attorneys general to the leaders of Congress says the labs cannot solely be responsible for regulating themselves, and federal oversight is urgently needed to prevent future disasters. This is ABC News.
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9: From the WPBF 25 First Warning Weather Center, I'm Chief Certified Meteorologist Chris Martinez with a look at South Florida's certified most accurate forecast tonight. We'll see a few showers lingering as the front moves through, temperatures down into the mid-70s. Then as we head into your Friday, a few morning showers and then clearing out, much drier as we head into the weekend, high temperature mid-80s.
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1: And he is Eric Cronin. 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
2: And thank you.
1: You know, it's around 80 degrees right here now.
2: Yeah, I know.
1: And I have to go home, go to sleep, wake up, going to see Dad. So I'll have to put jeans on for the first time since, I don't know, March or April.
2: Yeah.
1: Because it's 40 in Buffalo right now.
2: Oh, wow. Yeah. They keep promising cooler weather, but we've been every day hitting the upper 90s in my neighborhood. So I'm hoping, which is cooler than 105, but
1: yeah, it's okay. Yeah. I cut my lawn yesterday. I was out for a while yesterday. It's okay.
2: Yeah, we were doing some running around. I wouldn't mind some mid-80s.
1: So what we always hear, you hear it on a consistent basis from the left, from Democrats, from the Human Rights Campaign, that the transgender community faces an epidemic of lethal violence rooted in transphobia and even white supremacy. Mm-hmm. We've even heard about the trans genocide, right?
2: Yeah, yeah.
1: Does any of that have any bearing in truth at all?
2: Hmm.
1: Because what they're saying is there's a trans genocide, an epidemic of lethal violence rooted in transphobia and white supremacy. Is that true based on the crime statistics and the reports that are taken? The Manhattan Institute released an analysis earlier this year that shows it isn't. Transgender people are less likely to be murdered than the rest of the population. Most transgender people are murdered by members of their own race, and intimate partner violence, not hate, is the leading identified motive for most such murders, researcher Vincent Lundgren and Vincent Wright found. The report examined over 300 homicides involving transgender victims going back to 2015. Among cases with an identified suspect, 65% of those suspects were Black, 18% were white.
2: Hmm.
1: This finding is not the result of one bad year or a handful of outlier cases, the researchers said. Now, back in 2020, the Human Rights Council blamed the deaths of our, quote, our Black trans siblings on an epidemic of violence driven by systems of white supremacy. That's what they said in 2020. So the Manhattan Institute looked at 2020. Mm. All right. Not one single white suspect in any trans homicide that year. Only 3.3% of the homicides involving transgender victims reviewed turned out to be confirmed hate crimes. The leading identified circumstance of the murders was instead intimate partner violence, the researchers wrote. Other common circumstances, including sex work encounters, disputes, robbery, and other forms of interpersonal conflict. The report added, quote, in other words, the dominant pattern is not hateful white men hunting down Black transgender victims because of racism and transphobia. It is violence between people who know each other, sleep with each other, live around each other, and encounter each other in high-risk context, end of quote, the report said. So everything that you've heard over and over and over and over again is a complete lie.
2: Not based on data.
1: Not based on data at all.
2: But this is what the left has done for the longest time. It is to create fear in people by saying there are these types of individuals who are preying on these other types of individuals.
1: Mm-hmm.
2: It is akin to Trump is Hitler. You must think the worst of him, that he is capable of killing millions of people and would, if he could or plans to or whatever that might mean. And we talked about how dangerous that is. But it is also dangerous when an entire group of people say, well, this is what's happening, and this keeps happening, and this keeps happening, and the data shows something totally different.
1: Right.
2: And yet they keep telling the same lie. Because the question is, if there is a pattern of behavior here where it is dangerous for transgender people, there is some kind of inherent danger in that community in terms of being hurt by other people, it needs to be dealt with. But you can't deal with it until you know the truth.
1: But when you have, for example, somebody who is transgender, and all they hear every day is the fact that the violence out there based on transphobia and white supremacy is a genocide out there, you're walking around scared all the time.
2: Mm-hmm. Yeah. Yeah.
1: You're walking around scared because everybody on the left is telling you and lying to you that the random encounters of people that are transphobic and white, they're transphobic and they're white because this is about white supremacy. All right, so you're walking around going down the street going, what could happen, when 97% of the homicides that happen, that are still very rare, by the way, the numbers are still real, real low. You're less likely as a transgender to be a victim of homicide than somebody in the general public.
2: Mm-hmm.
1: But what you're being told is not true. It's like a lot of homicides out there. It's the people that you are intimately involved in, which is why if there's a murder out there of a person, who's the first suspect?
2: Well, if it's a husband and wife and one of the two is murdered, it's usually the spouse.
1: Right. You're always viewed as person of interest.
2: Mm-hmm. Yeah, no, they always look to the people closest
1: right.
2: who had essentially greater access and or greater motive based on either emotion, money, the motives can vary, but yeah, it starts from the inside.
1: Yes.
2: That's why they always talk to family members first.
1: If I died of circumstances, right? Mm-hmm. Thank you very much mm-hmm. for finishing. I mean, you would be the first suspect. Excuse me, person of interest.
2: No, your cat would.
1: My cat would.
2: And your cat's pretty shady.
1: Oh, my God.
2: Let's face it.
1: That's a huge... I mean, that's a solid shot at me. I mean, I have to respect that. That was really, really good.
2: Yeah.
1: Because
2: it's true.
1: That wasn't like a minor league shot. That was major league.
2: Right.
1: That was like.
2: No, that cat's going to end up on the first 48. That's how that's going to play out.
1: The suspect, Tiki.
2: Yeah. Meanwhile. Detective Wilson interrogates Tiki. Hi, Tiki. I'm Detective Wilson. Would you like something to drink?
3: Meow.
1: You just wouldn't think that she would have killed Gary.
2: I'm not even sure how she did it.
1: Yeah, exactly. They interviewed the neighbors. She's the greatest cat. I would never suspect it from Tiki.
2: Yeah, right.
1: It's like... Exactly. It's always those that you don't expect.
2: Yeah. Well, no, you watch those true crime documentaries and stories and, it quite often is the spouse or boyfriend, girlfriend or something, or family member. I have to pace myself on those things. I can't sit. I like watching them because I greatly appreciate, and it helps, I think, to further that appreciation for law enforcement and how you solve murder cases. But it is. Quite often, the person, a person that is very close to them.
1: I'm not saying that I get paranoid by those, but I'm never drinking any drink that a woman ever makes me.
2: Well, I mean, you know, that's the thing. It's you think, and the one with the, and we both talked about this. I think we saw different documentaries on the one case where they just kept slowly poisoning the guy.
1: Yeah. Yeah.
2: And you're thinking to yourself, do you really believe you're going to get away with this? You know, I mean, we're watching it after the fact, but I'm thinking along the way, don't you know there's no way you would get away with that? And somehow they always think they do. Criminals always believe they will.
1: They do. All right, so here we go. Got to play this. Israeli Prime Minister Benjamin Netanyahu, yesterday at the UN, talking Memdani. Here we go.
3: We're in the office of the anti-Semitic mayor of New York. I say this. Shame on you. Shame on you for distorting the facts. Shame on you for inverting victim and aggressor. Shame on you for spitting in the face of truth. Mr. Mamdani, since you were elected mayor of this city, many Jews no longer feel safe in New York. They talk to me. They tell me. This isn't the city we remember. It changed so quickly. Now, it's no wonder. You praise criminals convicted of supporting Hamas. You count as friends people like Hassan Piker, who said America deserved 9/11. America deserved 9/11. Some friends you have. You invite into your home a Palestinian journalist who filmed Hamas terrorists beating and torturing Israeli hostages and later admitted that he refused to publish the videos in order to protect, you guessed it, the terrorists. Your wife liked a post praising the

0: And I just wanted to play that part where they applauded at the end.
1: Yeah.
0: I wish the president would be 1/1,000,000th of that attitude towards Mandani.
1: Yeah, this buddy-buddy thing isn't working.
0: Yeah, it's not working.
1: It comes off as an endorsement.
0: Yeah. You don't need to be buddy-buddy with him. Maybe other Democrats, yeah.
1: If maybe you want to say you invited him to the White House and say, look, we're going to have discussions because obviously we disagree on things, and we're going to have some civil discussions because this is the White House and we're going to respect this office, but I want to make it clear. I have him here for a reason, and that is because we have very stark differences.
0: Yeah.
1: And we're going to discuss those.
0: That would be at the minimum, yes.
1: That's being diplomatic. Yep.
0: We are Red Eye Radio.
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0: We are Red Eye Radio. He's Eric Cronin, and I'm Gary McNamara. Yeah, the anti-Semitism that you see even in the United Nations, and then you saw all the Hollywood stars out there yesterday. It's very simple for us. We said it before. We support Israel 100% because they are a modern Western democracy that recognizes everyone as having equal rights, including Arabs who are part of their parliamentary system of government.
1: Right.
0: It's that simple.
1: Yep.
0: We support them over Islamic jihadists whose goal is to kill everyone who doesn't, well, submit to their authority.
1: Right.
0: If you don't recognize the difference, then you're part of the bad people.
1: Yep. After October 7th, on one side, the radicals, on the other side, everybody else.
0: Yeah. It's really
1: and
0: simple.
1: That's what it comes down to.
0: Right.
1: You know? And it was good to hear the applause after Netanyahu speaking.
0: Well, from the people that were after the maybe a majority walked
1: out. Someone did the map on the countries that walked out, and it was like most of the African nations. It was the Central America, South America countries. I mean, they did it on and put it on X, and just basically put red where the countries are that were representatives walked out before he began speaking. And it's a large chunk of the planet, a large chunk of those countries. Wow.
0: And, well, not surprising because it's a large chunk of the people of the United States of the Democratic Party.
1: Yep.

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5: From ABC News, I'm Dave Packer. President Trump hosted Chinese President Xi Jinping to a lavish state dinner Thursday at the White House. They met privately earlier in the day.
6: The two leaders meeting for less than 2 hours. Trump saying they have forged a friendship, a truly great friendship, actually built on mutual respect and the vital interest of our people. He did not mention China's support for Iran as it targets American troops and allies in the war. Xi calling the interests of China and the U.S., quote, deeply intertwined.
5: ABC's Melissa Adan. ABC News has learned 8 sailors on board the USS Abraham Lincoln aircraft carrier and the ships in its carrier group attempted to take their own lives during a grueling 10-month deployment tied to the war in Iran. The number revealed in a letter from the Navy Secretary to Democratic Senator Kirsten Gillibrand of New York, who says it's clear the crew was pushed beyond their limits.
7: The lack of supplies, the lack of ability to have a break, to have dwell time, to have the rotation end at the appropriate time.
5: The Navy says the number of suicide attempts is standard for a long deployment. The East Coast bracing for a powerful nor'easter this weekend. A storm already taking shape in the Atlantic, expected to lash communities from the Carolinas to New England with heavy rain, wind, and flooding. ABC News meteorologist Samara Theodore.
8: Coastal flood alerts have been issued for everyone living in the Delmarva Peninsula, southern New Jersey, parts of Virginia, down into the Carolinas, but also New England and now parts of Long Island. You tack in the fact that it's also going to be a full moon. That will only exacerbate the situation. So we're going to see coastal flooding as well as the potential for beach erosion.
5: Convicted felon and Theranos founder Elizabeth Holmes will soon be leaving federal prison for an Austin, Texas halfway house. The move expected in August of next year. Holmes is currently serving a 10-year sentence for defrauding investors with false claims about blood testing technology. She reported to prison in May of 2023. 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
5: A drought in demand is leaving some California wineries high and dry. ABC's Jim Ryan.
11: With competition from craft beer, specialty liquors, and cannabis, statistics show fewer Americans drinking wine, and sales have plunged by more than 20% since the pandemic. Tariffs have cut into exports, especially to Canada, which was the biggest foreign buyer of California grapes. So some growers are tearing out their vineyards and shifting to more profitable crops, like almonds and olives.
5: A Scottish gamer has made it into the Guinness Book of World Records, but not for the ways you might think.
12: In Scotland, sounds of jubilation as Kath Bowie streams herself playing video games.
13: Goodness.
12: The 78-year-old grandmother has set a Guinness World Record for being the oldest female Fortnite streamer. She says her grandson introduced her to the game in 2017 when he was playing. And she's been hooked ever since playing Fortnite's Battle Royale mode. Her username is GrumpyGran1948, but she's anything but, proving she's young at heart. Michelle Franzen, ABC News.
5: Starbucks announces closing another 250 stores in North America as the company looks to eliminate some of their underperforming locations. James Copenhaver, one of the three attendees wounded during the assassination attempt on President Trump in Butler, Pennsylvania, has died, according to his family. The cause of death has not been announced. I'm Dave Packer, ABC News.
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18: From the WPBF 25 First Warning Weather Center, I'm Chief Certified Meteorologist Chris Martinez with a look at South Florida's certified most accurate forecast tonight. We'll see a few showers lingering as the front moves through, temperatures down into the mid-70s. Then as we end your Friday, a few morning showers and then clearing out, much drier as we head into the weekend. High temperature, mid-80s.
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20: Now, it's Red Eye Radio. Gary McNamara and Eric Harley talk about everything from politics to social issues and news of the day. Whether you're up late or you're just starting your day, welcome to the show. From the Relief Factor Studios, this is Red Eye Radio.
13: All across America, we are Red Eye Radio. He is Eric Harley, and I'm Gary McNamara. Welcome and good morning. Thanks so much for being here.
21: Thank you.
13: All right. All right, just something that I noticed here the last year and a half or so, near me, and I had mentioned it on the air one time, probably about 4 miles from where I live, and it's right outside the subdivisions. I saw this big building going up, and I looked at it, and I said, what is this? Not a warehouse. And I went, is this an AI data center? And then I just sat and thought, because it looked like Fort Knox.
21: Yeah, all right.
13: So I said, is this an AI data center? And there was never a name out front. You know, and it looked like a very, very, very well-built building. I mean, just, you looked at it, wow, this is a government building? I go, bet you it's an AI center. And that was just a guess. And I went by the other day and saw the name on it and looked it up and did research. It is an AI center. And I started looking, it's a data center. So I started looking, at the specifics of it. And I thought it was really interesting because they must have planned this 5 years ago.
21: Right.
13: This must have been in the works for a while.
21: Right.
13: And it's a data center. They're still not complete with it, but it's apparently been on since last year. It may not be at full capacity, but they're using it. They're still in the construction parking lot. There are still cars in there.
21: Mm-hmm.
13: All right, where the construction workers go. But they have the name on it, and they said it was supposed to be, start to be operational last year in 2025, and then through 2026 continue to, increase its operational percentage, I guess you would say, for it. So I started looking, about all the things that people seem to care about, right?
21: Mm-hmm.
13: Number one was noise.
21: Mm-hmm.
13: I went by the other day when I saw it, and then I went by again afterwards when I looked it up and did research. I can't hear anything. Now, it may not be operational yet. I don't know.
21: Right.
13: They said it was supposed to be.
21: Yeah.
13: I didn't hear a thing.
21: Right.
13: They also, and publicly promoting, they have their own substation there and ability to generate their own power.
21: Yeah. Okay.
13: And this is something that I saw the other day, and it's like, well, many of these places are air-cooled, and this particular, it's huge. This particular data center can use water, air, or hybrid for cooling.
21: Yeah, all right.
13: And the reason I bring it up is because just 2 months ago, And for the last couple of years, that's all you heard. Water, water, water, water, water, water, water, water, water, water. And all of a sudden, you started seeing, major conservative news organizations come out and say, no, there's a variety of way to do this. You can recirculate the water. And then in the last couple of weeks is when I started seeing the whole thing about air, that a lot of these can be air cooled. Now, I don't know the specifics of how this is different from the data center that we talked about the other day that they're building in Ohio, the huge one. I don't know if there's a difference or whether there is a particular size category or whatever that can be air-cooled.
21: Yeah, a lot of them are going to be using geothermal cooling, which is something that's kind of, it's weird because this, you see some of these, I saw some on YouTube, these YouTubers going, you can cool your whole house this way. And it's basically a tube that you bury in your underneath the ground, and it brings cool air basically to your home. Now, the delivery of that for the entire home is a different story. But geothermal cooling has been around for a long time. And long term, if you're talking about that kind of operation, geothermal would be one of the first things I would look into. And as you mentioned, also having a hybrid, having different choices or different cooling systems or methods, that's going to be important going forward.
13: And our point is there are challenges with any type of new technology. There's always challenges.
21: Yeah.
13: I know a few months ago, it just, you know, when I saw the headline, I went, that's a great point. It said, if we had this kind of instant panic, ignorant instant panic, not that there aren't challenges with AI, mm-hmm. and not that there may not have to be some regulations, especially when it comes to securing information in there, which seemed to be one of the problems that they were talking about a couple of weeks ago. That was part of the discussion that's going on. It's not the AI we're afraid of. It's whether we can keep terrorists out of these particular systems, where there may be things that can help them.
21: Right.
13: But it's the fact that we live in a society of instant panic. And by the way, a significant portion of the right was part of this panic.
21: Yeah.
13: And I don't know. You know, I look at it, I go, well, I don't know. I don't see where the panic is yet. Nobody has explained to me, you know, what the specific panic is. And when they do, it falls apart.
21: Mm-hmm.
13: Because first it was the grid, and then it was, you know, boom, the cooling system, which could only be cooled one way, and that's to take the valuable resource of water away from what we use each and every day. And you find out, well, those things are falling apart.
21: Mm-hmm.
13: They're not using it anymore. And we've seen this in climate change. Right, we've seen this happen.
21: Right.
13: And so the question would be, well, why are you doing it? Do we need to panic over something new every day? Because first it was water, and then it was, first it was electricity, then it was water, then it was like all the jobs are going to go away. And we've said, all I want is specific answers to my question. Get the complicated lingo out of it. Explain to me in layperson's terms, why all the jobs will go away when massive increases in technology and massive, increases in productivity and efficiency. And I would like to see, I haven't seen a comparison precisely, because you'd have to do it over a period of years versus maybe decades here. Decades instead of 100 years when you look at the Industrial Revolution. And you probably look at the major changes in the Industrial Revolution, probably 75 years.
21: Right.
13: Probably could go from, and again, just a calculated guess, from the 1850s. To probably once you got 1850s, 1860s, until you got to probably 1940. You know, if you look at it, and that would be the tail end of, because we already had mass production from Henry Ford. We already figured out that, you know, a particular thing. And we had electricity at that, you know, at that point. We learned to harness electricity and everything else. And you look at the major shift from agricultural to industrial, major shift. And there had to be in order to go from probably 95 to 98% of the workforce in farming to 3%, 2 or 3% right now,
21: yeah.
13: You know, you did that because there had to be a major, incredible amount of productivity increases. And when they talk about now, you know, you and I've always wondered, because it's always estimated, you know, what the increase in productivity would be in AI, and it's all over the place from what I've seen.
21: Mm-hmm.
13: You know, even people that I view as reputable say maybe 10 to 20% over a period of a couple of decades. It's huge.
21: Yeah. My wife works for a major global corporation, and they're implementing certain elements into things like payroll, HR, things, departments that essentially don't produce, right?
13: Mm-hmm.
21: They have other departments that do, and, you know, sales, and unlike radio sales, they actually produce. And they mm-hmm. it's that type of implementation to assist. They're very cautious, though, about how much and how fast. You know, with the story the other day of OpenAI, basically an OpenAI agent hacked into the Australian government. This is a great concern and should be a great concern when these programs are going rogue. Because my great concern is, what happens when they're given just a little direction and then misinterpret or reinterpret that direction, that prompt, from a human being? Those are the great concerns for me, and how governments will use OpenAI, not just with other governments, but also their own people.
13: I think it's important to differentiate between the discussion of AI
21: and data centers.
13: And data centers, yeah. Even though they are all under the same umbrella.
21: But they are two different sets of concerns.
13: Right, but we've lumped them in, not you. Mm-hmm. It looks like, so many people have lumped them in together and don't even know the difference.
21: Well, that's what the left is trying to do with these data centers, really. There should be a concern about how much you draw from the grid and how much water you're going to use.
13: Yes, absolutely.
21: Solve that. Make sure that you are self-sufficient, and then we're good. And which is basically what Texas said.
13: Oh, and by the way, when I was talking about it, there is going to be job losses with data centers, AI, whatever. I mean, but, they're combined together for the... There will be job losses, just like there were when we went from farming to an industrial revolution.
21: When we went from bank tellers to ATMs.
13: Now remember, the smartest president ever said the reason for the job losses is because of ATMs, and that was Obama.
21: Yeah, isn't working.
13: The all-knowing Obama. And when an idiotic comment that was. But he believes that the people that voted for him are idiots.
21: Right.
13: And there's a significant number of politicians out there today believing the same thing. And they go, hey, look at X. They prove they're ignorant and idiots every day. We can sell them whatever we want. Hey, look at this, 43%. Jonathan Turley talking about it today. 43% now of the public thinks socialism is great.
21: Yeah.
13: 43%. Well, they're idiots. They have no concept of economics and what political systems and economic systems working together actually have been most successful, for the entirety of mankind. They have no concept.
21: Right.
13: Completely ignorant. And when we talked about earlier this week, the three branches of government and then, technology overall, that people are completely ignorant about where we were as to where we are now.
21: Yeah.
13: And so, I just thought it was interesting because I just did, and I'm going to do more research. I haven't done hours and hours of research. It probably was about 20 minutes. Yesterday when I said, okay, let me check out this place and see exactly what they're doing, as a data center. But our point has always been, and the industry, probably justified to criticize, you need to explain this stuff to the people. Because once you explain it, you've seen the whole water thing has stopped, the water and electricity thing. It's like, well, no, we got solutions to that.
21: Mm-hmm.
13: And that's our point. You're not going to stop technology. If we don't do it in the States, somebody else is going to do it.
21: Yeah.
13: You're not going to stop it.
21: Right.
13: We've never been able to stop. And if you stop it, you become a third world country.
21: Well, and there was a story the other day about Toyota workers are now being asked by management to train the humanoid robots. And the workers are like, well, wait a minute. We're not so sure we want to do this, but if you look at the advent of automation on the assembly line, whether it's cars or anything else, that's been there for a long, long time. I'm not so sure about the efficiency of humanoid robots. Someone else would have to fully put that on display for me, and tell me why it creates a greater efficiency ultimately. If you're talking about automation, it was said that, well, humanoid robots around the house, like one to wash your dishes. We already have that. It's called a dishwasher. And so you already have, certain things that are automated, certain jobs that are automated and roles that are automated. And I'm not so sure about the humanoid part of it. I think they're doing that for aesthetics. I don't know. But the point is that jobs will change.
13: Yes.
21: The types of jobs that we're doing will change. It's I think it could be right now what's driving the change. There's a lot driving the change at universities, but I think especially with tech jobs, there's greater consideration for, well, I'm not going to learn to code because coding is being done by AI now. I wouldn't want to learn to code. And so, you know, I don't want to spend 4 years, and then during that 4 years while I'm getting trained and certified and getting all of my sheepskins and in line and go out into the world, and that role is obsolete for a human. So I don't know to what extent that's going to happen. I don't know that anybody does.
13: And so we've been asking that question, whether it was Obama with the ATMs. He said, well, wait a minute. How come in human history, every time we've had a massive increase in productivity and efficiency because of new technologies, that, yes, there might have been massive job losses in those areas.
21: Right.
13: But there were many more jobs that were created because of it. Why is this different?
21: Right.
13: Answer that. And nobody's been forced to answer that question. It's simply you either abide by something, which human history has shown us is not true. And so you say, well, why is this the exception to the rule? And nobody can explain it.
21: Right. Right.
13: Explain it to me before I start panicking.
21: Exactly. You know, and what it takes to build a computer these days, right? If those humans are being replaced and it's a more efficient process, could the price of computers and cell phones and devices come way down? Yeah. I don't know. I'm asking a question.
13: We are Red Eye Radio.
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0: We are Red Eye Radio. He's Eric Cronin. I'm Gary McNamara. Coming up, one of the best articles about economic and political systems that I've read in a very, very, very long time from a legal immigrant to the United States.
1: Yeah.
0: And this is about comparing Great Britain and where they have gone to the United States. And to me, it fits in perfectly with the polls. I mentioned Jonathan Turley talking about it. 43% of Americans believe, look favorably towards socialism. Exactly where Great Britain has gone. Yeah. Well, what has been the actual economic numbers from their decision over the last, let's say, two decades as compared to the United States? And is it noticeable, if you're being intellectually honest and you are from Great Britain? Just a wonderful article coming up here in a little bit.
1: Hmm.
0: By the way, the comments on the, we'll have more on this too, just because the comments on the lesbian bar in Massachusetts.
1: Yeah. Hmm.
0: I mean, that has, and I think one of the consensus is it's because it shows everything that's wrong with liberalism.
1: Right. All in one story.
0: All in one story. Yep.
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4: ABC News, I'm Dave Packer. President Trump hosted Chinese President Xi Jinping to a lavish state dinner Thursday at the White House. They met privately earlier in the day for less than 2 hours, and Trump saying they forged a friendship. And
5: President Xi also publicly confirming what was announced in April, that China will send two giant pandas, a male named Ping Ping and a female named Fu Shuang, to Zoo Atlanta in the coming days, calling the bears an envoy of friendship between the United States and China.
4: ABC's Melissa Adan. ABC News has learned 8 sailors on board the USS Abraham Lincoln aircraft carrier group attempted to take their own lives during a grueling 10-month deployment tied to the war in Iran. The Navy says a number of suicide attempts is standard for a long deployment. The East Coast is bracing for a powerful nor'easter this weekend. The storm expected to lash communities from the Carolinas to New England. Heavy rain, wind, and flooding. This is ABC News.
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9: From the WPBF 25 First Warning Weather Center, I'm Chief Certified Meteorologist Chris Martinez with a look at South Florida's certified most accurate forecast tonight. We'll see a few showers lingering as the front moves through, temperatures down into the mid-70s. Then as we end your Friday, a few morning showers and then clearing out, much drier as we head into the weekend, high temperature mid-80s.
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1: And he is Eric Cronin. I'm Gary McNamara. I don't know if I can go on. 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
2: All right.
1: I'll tell you in a minute here. 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
1: Sorry.
2: Yeah.
1: Turn the microphone on, Gary.
2: Mic on. Yeah.
1: Now, everyone knows what it did to me.
2: Yeah, what?
1: When I found out a couple of years ago that I was in Jasmine Crockett's congressional district, that they had changed the districts.
2: Right.
1: And by 3 blocks, I was in Jasmine Crockett's district. You know what that did to me. You know how that hurt me. You know how that killed me. Right?
2: Yeah, yeah.
1: Then I see this today on X. You know, AOC was in Buffalo yesterday.
2: Oh, yeah, I just saw this. Yeah.
1: AOC is at Ted's on Sheridan Drive.
2: Not Ted's.
1: Ted's.
2: She could have gone somewhere else. She went to Ted's.
1: Well, Anderson's is right down the street.
2: Yeah.
1: I think there's a Paula's Donuts across from Ted's.
2: Okay.
1: But where she was yesterday, number one, is like a national shrine to me as a kid. Ted's is a hot dog place.
2: Yeah.
1: They grill Salem's hot dogs.
2: Yeah.
1: Over charcoal.
2: Yeah.
1: Probably half mile from where I grew up.
2: All right.
1: I lived at Ted's.
2: Yeah.
1: And to just think that she has invaded Ted's on Sheridan. If it was one of the other places, fine.
2: Yeah.
1: But it was on Sheridan Drive in the town of Tonawanda, which is the town of Swiftwater, which is where I grew up.
2: Yeah, she's
1: Iroquois.
2: She's getting close.
1: And what you must understand is that when I was a kid, my life's goal was to be one of the hot dog and hamburger flippers over the hot charcoal. I thought that was the greatest job in the world.
2: Yeah. Oh, yeah. Yeah.
1: That you could sit there and do, before I heard the guy on the radio say, "Hey, kids, school is closed today." And I went, "Well, that's what I want to do now."
2: Right.
1: The heck with Ted's. I want to do that.
2: I still tell kids that school is closed, even when it's not.
1: But I saw that and I went, first Jasmine Crockett, now AOC in my old stomping grounds.
2: Mm-hmm.
1: How can I make it through the night? I think I need a sick day.
2: Well, you know, she is a bartender. Well, here's the thing. How do you go back?
1: Well, if I'm in town, I haven't done Ted's in a couple of months. But if I do it, I usually do the one anybody who's listening, you know, from Buffalo knows, I usually hit the one on transit near the airport because I stay at a hotel right near the airport. In fact, I'll be going by that Ted's, about 16 hours from now. I fly in this afternoon to see my dad, and I fly back tomorrow night. So
2: I heard a rumor, and it's probably a rumor I'm making up right now, that Ted's put in what they call, it's a little combo thing where you get drink and chips and all that stuff, and they calls it the Green New Deal. You get health care,
1: avocado sauce.
2: You get avocado sauce. You get the relish.
1: Green New Deal. Relish. Green
2: yeah.
1: New Deal.
2: Yeah.
1: Ted's Green New Deal.
2: Yeah.
1: Oh, I like that. That's good. That's actually pretty funny.
2: Yeah. Thanks.
1: You know.
2: Yeah.
1: Yeah.
2: And Mountain Dew. You know, so, it's yeah. It's I look. Give it some time. You know, for the socialism to wear off there at Ted's, because it, you know, it's going to be around for a while.
1: No, they're a capitalist organization. Yeah. I mean, they went from, I think, one location. I think they have like 10 or 11.
2: How long have they been around? Forever?
1: Oh, probably. Well,
2: you've been around forever, so it's
1: probably since, I'm going to guess, the 1950s.
2: Wow.
1: They have, I think, like 10 locations in the Buffalo area. Because they're regional. I mean, they're specific to Buffalo. And one, I believe, in Tempe, Arizona.
2: Yeah.
1: Because so many people in that area are from Buffalo. Mm. So they put a Ted's down there.
2: Yeah, oh, wow.
1: It's like you're seeing it here. You've got, what is it? I can't think. I got mine blank here. One of the wing places, not the Anchor Bar. No, there is an Anchor Bar in Dallas now.
2: There is?
1: There's an Anchor Bar and a Duff's.
2: I didn't know that.
1: Yeah.
2: Wow.
1: And you know, Anchor Bar's, yeah, there's an Anchor Bar, yeah.
2: Beef
1: there,
2: on Weck?
1: I believe they're a Bill's Backers Bar now.
2: Can I get a beef on Weck? Do they serve
1: Probably,
2: them?
1: But wow. I mean, you've got, there's three locations of Buffalo Brothers now, which is a Buffalo food restaurant in Dallas. Oh, well,
2: right,
1: not in Dallas. You got one in downtown Fort Worth, one in Burleson, and by the way, I'm not doing a commercial here. and one at TCU.
2: Yeah.
1: So, yeah. Oh, and the other thing is, it's like, I, you know, when I made my flight, I was like, thank goodness there's an exit row seat on the flight going to Buffalo tomorrow afternoon. I'm like, my God, look at the whole plane's full. This is weeks ago.
2: Yeah.
1: And then the return flight is a bunch of seats on Saturday evening.
2: All right.
1: Everybody, this is the people from around the country going to the Bills game on Sunday.
2: Oh, Bills fans from around the country going to the Bills game.
1: Yeah, going to the Bills game at the new Highmark.
2: All right.
1: Because I'm like, why is it? I mean, I haven't got an offer, you know, on the app, you know, to, you know, that, hey, here's an offer that, you know, I love this. If you're willing to change your flight, you can do it for free. Well, I have the status anywhere where I could do it. And then they started offering, I think there were 375 to change that flight. And I'm like, these are Bills fans. Nobody's going to do it for 375.
2: Right.
1: So it's like, I'm thinking I have to change. I wasn't even thinking of the Bills game on Sunday. I'll be back here. I am going to stop by Buffalo Brothers for that game on Sunday. I'll be back. I didn't even think about it. It's like, okay, now I got to find a Bill shirt or something.
2: Right.
1: I guarantee everybody will have one.
2: Yeah, yeah.
1: But I wanted to bring this up here, socialism and socialist hot dogs. But I wanted to bring
2: By the way, we're gonna make Ted's great again.
1: Yes.
2: Everybody, all the conservatives that are listening in the area, go get a hot dog.
1: Yeah. I remember when one of the guys down the street, I can't even remember his name. But just his nickname, Bimbo.
2: Bimbo. His nickname was Bimbo.
1: His nickname was Bimbo. I have no idea why.
2: All right.
1: I never questioned it. It's just everybody called him that. I can't tell you why.
2: Yeah.
1: But he worked.
2: All right.
1: And I remember he was just like, wow.
2: Yeah.
1: Oh, he's got a job there. Wow. But the whole socialism thing, reading here from Jonathan Turley on X, Karl Marx believed that democracy is a road to socialism. Socialists seem to have found a generation of dupes to buy their ahistorical, fanciful pitch. A new poll shows 43% now have favorable views of socialism. An astonishing 65% of Democrats have a positive view. And that brings me to this article written in National Review by Charles Cook. Even the UK press is beginning to grasp the extent of the island's decline. And he talks about the French-English journalist who wrote in yesterday's London Telegraph, Alistair Heath, describes what is going on in Great Britain right now. And he said, if you want to comprehend the scale of Britain's decline, our economic, geopolitical, and technological humiliation, the magnitude of the self-sabotage inflicted upon a nation by our incompetent political class, head to one of America's booming Republican-led states. It will guarantee a shock to your system and jolt you out of any residual complacency. It will simultaneously energize you and plunge you in a depression. You will be blown away by the growth, the clatter of construction, the siege of cranes across the skyline, the massive cars, the energy, drive and ambition, the wealth, abundance, and cheap energy, the entrepreneurial go-getting, the celebration of success. And then Charles Cook writes about that comment, I was born in Britain and I live in Florida. That was the state that he visited. Come to Dallas if you want to see growth. So I've seen it from both sides. And I can tell you that the author's assessment is correct. The juxtaposition of the two places is increasingly stark, and yet because distance serves as a shroud, this is obvious only to those of us who have visited both regularly and over time. Most British people have not, and because of this, Heath concludes, it has become possible for them to lie to themselves about the depth of the hole that they have jumped into and to remain unaware, that is, irrespective of their healthy self-conception, they are actually poor and increasingly backwards. I take no pleasure in confirming this. I am the only member of my family who emigrated to the United States, and while I am indeed an American file, I bear no ill will toward my country of birth, not my parents, my sister, or the rest of my kin that still lives there. It's just that, well, Britain got it wrong. Heath contends that Britain never truly recovered from COVID. Oh, I'll put the decline a bit earlier. Britain, like the rest of Europe, never truly recovered from the 2008 financial crisis. In that year, the economies of Europe and the economy of the United States were about the same size. Now, the economy of the United States is about 150% greater than the size of the economies in Europe. And why wouldn't it be, given that the countries in Europe haven't actually done anything useful? Britain is a welfare state. That's what it exists to be. That's its purpose. It's

0: energy reserves or abandon its ridiculous net zero aims has made the price of energy a permanent crisis. The whiny are lauded, the useless are celebrated, and a handful of aspirational figures who are left are regarded as too pushy, too aggressive, too American to be trusted. The result is that Britain has become drab, lazy, inert, and worst of all, fatally complacent. Wow.
1: No, I think that's brilliantly written from somebody with that experience.
0: Wow. We are Red Eye Radio.
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0: We are Red Eye Radio. He's Eric Carly, and I'm Gary McNamara. And finally, in that article from Charles Cook, who's originally from Great Britain, and talking about the story written by Alistair Heath, a French-British journalist, saying the comparison of where Great Britain was before the financial crisis to the United States or all of Europe that had the economy the same as the United States. Now the United States has 150% bigger economy than Europe is all because they decided to go down the road of socialism. These are choices.
1: Yeah.
0: It's not accident.
1: Well, no.
0: You know, it's not just, well, we didn't see this coming. It's the choices that Europe has made to go down the road of socialism, which when you look that 65% of Democrats want to go down that same exact road.
1: And when you have the professional caretakers, doctors and nurses in the NHS over there that are complaining about how bad it is, you know, we don't essentially feeling like they're not living up to their oath that they're not able to fully care for people because of the NHS system. It's failed people over and over again. And that's the type of socialism where they look at it and say, yeah, but overall, yeah, but if you're one of those people or families that is dealing with a very serious situation and the NHS is failing you, that does nothing for you. The overall, it's a good thing. No.
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9: From ABC News, I'm Brian Clark. Opposite ends of the country bracing for some brutal weather. From the Carolinas to Boston, millions are getting ready for what could be a powerful nor'easter this weekend. ABC's Anthony Johnson's along the Jersey Shore.
10: The big concern here is going to be flooding, beach erosion. Those are the issues that normally hit these barrier islands along the Jersey shoreline. So officials have been really working at encouraging people to go ahead and get prepared for the storm right now. Officials are watching this storm. They're paying very close attention to it.
9: And about as far west as you can go and still be in the U.S., Hurricane Nolo could hit Hawaii with catastrophic flooding.
11: It could unleash extreme flooding rains of more than 20 inches in some areas of the islands. Governor Josh Green is telling residents they need to take Nolo seriously and get ready for intense rain on Friday and Saturday.
9: To ABC's Alex Stone, President Trump and China's Xi Jinping continue their summit today after a White House state dinner last night. But ABC's chief White House correspondent Mary Bruce says,
12: while the day was heavy on ceremony, it seemed to be light on substance. There were not deliverables that were announced coming out of these meetings. In fact, the two leaders spent just about 90 minutes together behind closed doors throughout the entire day. This was really a show of friendship and the personal relationship between the two countries, more than it seemed to be focused on coming out and announcing concrete progress on some of these thornier issues.
9: Senator Rick Scott, a Republican from Florida, has his issues with the entire trip.
13: I mean, I understand that, you know, Trump has to be diplomatic, but she's a despicable person that is killing us with fentanyl, building a military to try to defeat us.
9: Mortgage rates are on the rise again. Freddie Mac now says the average rate for a 30-year home loan has broken the 7% mark. Gas prices up again, too. According to Gas Buddy, the national average at $4.49 a gallon. 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
1: From the WPBF 25 First Warning Weather Center, I'm Chief Certified Meteorologist Chris Martinez with a look at South Florida's certified most accurate forecast tonight. We'll see a few showers lingering as the front moves through, temperatures down into the mid-70s. Then as we head into Friday, a few morning showers and then clearing out, much drier as we head into the weekend. High temperature, mid-80s.
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1: Total alpha move. This guy doesn't have like any kind of beta gene in his whole body. President Trump, man, I'm telling you, this guy. Not only is there a flyover yesterday when Xi Jinping, of course, you know, is running the Chinese Communist Party and running the country into the ground, because that's what communism does every time. Visits the United States, shows up at Joint Base Andrews. They do a flyover. It's so loud. Even President Trump looks up and looks surprised by it. And Xi Jinping's like, that was kind of an alpha move. That was a total flex right there. It's like when President Trump, if you ever watch this, folks, when he goes in for the handshake, he does the alpha dog handshake where he comes up and over the top to let you know like he's the dominant wolf in the wolf pack. He does this all the time. I'm going to hit that right in the beginning of the show because he did, and he's going to do this, and it's just a fantastic idea with Xi Jinping. I'll get to that in a second. You know, I hate unnecessary teases, but we're going to cover a lot today. Is there an October surprise coming? I think there is. I'm going to give you three possible scenarios, so stay tuned for the show today. I'm going to lay them all out. What is an October surprise? You know what it is. It's right before the November elections. Every year, some, you know, liberal media or crazy Democrat hoax comes out. Russia hoax, all this other crap. It happens all the time. I think it could involve tariffs, regime collapse in Iran, or major AI breakthrough, good or bad. I'll give you both sides of that. Also, I want to talk about some polling. The polling does not look great for the Democrats either. Anyone telling you this election is a fait accompli, done, over, stay home, is lying to you. Not voting is a choice. And it is a bad one. Folks, there is a really, really significant penalty on your lives if these Democrats get back in charge. This is not the same party it was. I'll get to that in a second, too. I'll show you. They're not even insane lefties on their own side are getting crushed. Because they're not left enough, like Schumer. Chuck Schumer, you're not going to find a bigger sellout on the Democrat side to socialism and collectivism than this guy. And they're like, well, he's just not lefty enough. You not voting is a choice, and it's a bad one. I want to play this first, though. So President Trump, you know, there's some people, and I get this. Let me just say again, I get in advance that there was some negative kind of spillover to some even Republican politicians who were, you know, leaking to Politico and elsewhere. They were, of course, anonymous. They were saying, do you see some of this, Jim? They're like, oh, I can't believe he's greeting President Xi, you know, at JBA, Joint Base Andrews. You know what? I get it. I understand. However, folks, that's who President Trump is. If you're coming to this country and we're going to talk about significant world issues, like, I don't know, like a nuclear annihilation or World War III, like, it's probably a good idea, you know, to make the guy at least feel welcome. I have no major beef with it, but I get it. I'm not going to, like, dispute, you know, people who get upset about this stuff. That's how he always handles his business, okay? He feels like they've taken care of him in the United States on their visits, you know, shown whatever the pomp and circumstance, like he's going to, you know, he's going to make him feel welcome here. Maybe it gives him negotiating leverage, maybe not, or the deal, who knows. But this is an alpha dog move. He's apparently taken Xi over to see our founding documents. Now, is this going to change Xi? Is he going to come back and be like, you know what, we're going to be a republic now? Probably not. But it's a nice flex regardless to remind him what free markets and liberty really look like and where it came from. Bold men who took leadership in one of the toughest times in early American history. Check this out.
2: President Xi and Madam Peng arrive at an important moment for America, the 250th anniversary of our founding. Tomorrow we will visit the National Archives to see some of the greatest treasures of that proud history, including the Declaration of Independence and the United States Constitution and the Bill of Rights. We will also see artifacts testifying to the long and cherished relationship of really something that's so incredible, and cultural exchanges between China and the United States, just as our ancestors reached across the ocean centuries ago to trade, to learn, and to build a better world. Our two countries do really the same thing, and we're very proud of it, and the relationship.
1: Jim, there's a point, you know, Jim and I do a pre-show meeting, we chat about stuff. There's a point, you missed this. You missed, and I did too. Well, not now, because I'm obviously talking about it, but I missed it before the show. There's a larger point here with AI, because I know you have an AI clip you wanted to chat about, too, which I thought was funny, but there's a tie-in here you and I did not see coming at all. Please stay tuned, folks. We'll be right back.
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8: Yeah.

0: This is a genius move by President Trump. Because if you are a subject of the dreaded Chinese Communist Party in China, and you're using AI and say, tell me about Xi Jinping's trip to the United States. And the AI says, oh, they went to the National Archives to discuss these documents. And you've been subjected to the great firewall of China on the internet forever. You're like, what are these documents they speak of? I have never heard of said documents. Oh, there's this document called the Declaration of Independence or something like that. And the Constitution, you know, we the people, all the inalienable rights. Maybe they get to read it for the first time. So weird, right? They've never heard of that. This is a genius move. Candidly, I don't know why Xi even agreed to it. If I'm Xi, I'm like, I ain't doing that. I don't want my people knowing what a prosperous constitutional republic with freedom and liberty looks like, because that ain't me, bro. That ain't me. And he's like, yeah, I'm bringing a wife, too.
1: Can I make a point of order?
0: You, of course, you always get a point of order.
1: You always talk about snapshots and soundbites. Can you imagine that snapshot of Xi and Trump looking at right. the Constitution?
0: And it, again, you're in China. You've been subjected to the great internet firewall. You're not even allowed to look up the American Revolution or Tiananmen Square, any of that. And you're like, what are these pieces of parchment? What is this? What is this thing called the Constitution? What is this thing called inalienable rights? I've never heard of this idea. I was told our rights come from government. They do not. They do not. Small R rights come from government. Those are fake rights. Big R rights come from God, capital G. God. I bring that up in terms of AI because there's a doom and gloom AI scenario and a utopia scenario. I don't buy either one. I think like everything else, there are going to be transformational benefits to artificial intelligence, just like they were for electricity, nuclear power, human flight. There will be for quantum computing. Yes, there's always a danger with these things too. But I told you earlier that the doom and gloom people are saying China is beating us in AI. Ladies and gentlemen, I don't believe it. Because of what we just discussed, Trump's alpha move at the archives with the declaration and other founding documents, there is no way the Chinese Communist Party can allow an AI system to give you an accurate telling of what happened today. Because if it goes into what these historical documents are, there are going to be people over there in China who are going to ask the obvious question, which is, why not here? They don't want that. Chinese AI is always going to be a byproduct of faulty inputs because they've got to censor what goes into it. Crap inputs, crap outputs. I mean, I'll just tell you, I'll make it even simpler. You tell an AI system, lie about the America's founding, lie about Tiananmen Square, lie about the quadratic equation in math. I used to love the quadratic equation. It was like math one for us in Molloy High School where I went, right? I was a math guy. I like math. If you lie about the inputs, you're going to get the wrong output. It doesn't matter. Like, you screwed up the formula. There's more on this, but first, let's take a quick break.
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0: You screwed up the formula. I say that because you've got a group of people in AI, in the AI space, who want to use this for stupid stuff too. Jim pulled this cut. This is just, laughably stupid that AI is being used for things like this. I had not heard this story, but artificial intelligence is now being used by the LGBTQIA2+ spirit, BIOPOC. These are all real things, by the way. Identity politics crowd, because I guess pictures they're taking aren't racially diverse enough, so they're changing people's race in the picture. This is going to be liberal AI if it's allowed to persist, and Chinese Communist Party, CCP AI, producing crap outputs by faulty inputs. Check this out.
6: The department in charge of food and housing at Stanford University has confirmed it used AI to dramatically change a student's race, gender, and weight in marketing materials. The picture, which has since been deleted, showed three students standing in what seems to be the Stanford dining hall. According to the school's newspaper, a student in the photo says that he remembers someone taking his picture, but says the pic was altered to change him into a black woman. In a statement to Crown Forbes, the university wrote it has reviewed the matter and confirmed that AI was used to alter the image in violation of university policy and that it is working to provide additional training for all staff and to ensure the proper review of all materials.
0: Dude, I totally missed that. I totally missed the part where changed him into a black woman. I thought it was changed her into a black woman.
1: He was a Hispanic guy. That they changed it to a black woman.
0: Folks, okay, we're laughing. Jim and I think this story is hilariously stupid, of course. But there's a bigger point here. It's serious time. Fun time over. Serious time starts. We'll go back to fun time in a minute. However, folks, people are policy. Okay, Dan, what do you mean? We have an election coming up, folks. We have an election coming up, and I get it. I am not downplaying the effects of gas prices in your life, the effects of pernicious inflation in your life. I'm not downplaying the fact that although the streets are much safer under President Trump, they're not completely safe. There's, you know, Chicago residents who would beg to differ. There are liberal city residents who still have crime problems. I get it. I am not and will never be the show telling you, oh, shut up and vote. No, do not do any vote, but never shut up. Ever. That's not our job to shut up. Our voice is to speak out as citizens. I'm just asking you respectfully, with the greatest of respect, to keep in perspective that although the laundry list of President Trump's accomplishments is long and distinguished, there are things he's done nobody's managed to do. Lowest murder rate, lowest crime rate, border shutdown, manufacturing. You'll hear about the data later in the show. We've got actual numbers, reinvestment, building things in the United States, poverty rate lowest, jobless rate lowest. Those are very real things you have to contrast and keep in perspective that you have a choice. And if you don't vote for the Republican Party and this agenda going forward, another agenda is going to take over. And it's not the agenda you think. If you think you're voting for a group of moderates, folks, I'm sorry, you're just inaccurate. The Democrat Party has been hijacked by lunatics. Here, receipts incoming. Please stay tuned, folks. We'll be right back.
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0: Chuck Schumer is a tried and true progressive liberal. He has been since he's been a congressman from Brooklyn in New York. I've known this guy forever. He used to like try to jump in our motorcades when I was a young Secret Service agent working with the Clinton detail. The guy's a joker. He is a tried and true blue liberal. Folks, he's not enough of a communist and socialist, apparently, for the Democrat Party. So you think you're voting for like far left Chuck Schumer. You're not. You're actually voting for people to the left of Chuck Schumer, who don't even like Chuck Schumer. That's how crazy this party is. Here you go. Hear it for yourself. This is CNN, by the way, so you can't accuse me of bias here. This is CNN covering the far left lurch of the Democrat Party. Check this out.
1: Well, take a look at Chuck Schumer's numbers. I mean, hello. Okay. Schumer's net favorability with Democrats. Back in 2018, right, it was plus 28 points. But, of course, Democrats did not win back the United States Senate during the 2018 cycle. In 2020, when they did, it was plus 53 points. Look at where it is now. A Marquette University Law School poll out earlier this month. It's minus 5 points. Johnny B. on the side shaking his head. These are no bueno, no good numbers. And this is among Democrats. Democrats hate Chuck Schumer. They don't like Chuck Schumer. And this is why you're seeing a lot of Democratic Senate candidates on the trail when being asked about whether or not they want Chuck Schumer to be the next leader in the United States Senate for Democrats. They'll either try and push off the question or say, no, this is a decline, Johnny B., of what? 58 points. 58-point difference from where we were back the last time that Democrats were trying to take back the United States Senate during the 2020 cycle.
0: Friends, please, and I do, I consider you friends. You've given me so much in my life. This show is thanks to you. I can only listen once. The radio show, the AM show, the PM show, the podcast is thanks to you. This is a fair warning here. If Chuck Schumer is now considered like a sellout moderate, can you imagine who's considered now the diehard, true blue, liberal progressive? I'll answer it for you. It's even worse than Bernie Sanders. It's only a matter of time before they come out and say Bernie Sanders isn't left enough too. You have a choice in this election. Please, please choose wisely. I'm not exaggerating. The country is in your hands. We've got to get through this election. 2032 and on, the redistricting is going to help us in the presidential and the House. We've got to get through these next couple election cycles. And there are really, really bright futures, a bright future ahead for all of us. I promise that's not hyperbole. That's not me exaggerating. I covered it last week. All right, here's what I got coming up. Is there an October surprise? Folks, I have some good news, some bad news. I think there could be a tremendous breakthrough on a potential trade deal. There could be some significant developments in Iran. There could be a huge AI breakthrough before the election. We are about 40 days away, and I'm telling you, relaxium lady style, that is an eternity in politics. The entire electoral landscape can shift in just a few days if a couple of deals are announced or if some huge GDP numbers come out. So don't follow the doom and gloom, people. Elections are a choice. You have one. Sitting home is a choice, and it's a really bad one. A lot more coming up next week.
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6: ABC News, I'm Brian Clark. Millions of people from the Carolinas to New England are preparing for a possible nor'easter this weekend. Main concerns are high winds and coastal flooding, says ABC meteorologist Samara Theodore.
7: You tack in the fact that it's also going to be a full moon that will only exacerbate the situation. So we're going to see coastal flooding as well as the potential for beach erosion.
6: In the Pacific, Nolo strengthened into a hurricane and is threatening Hawaii. The National Hurricane Center said the Big Island could see 15 to 30 inches of rain. President Trump hosted China's Xi Jinping at the White House for a state dinner. China's foreign ministry says Xi urged Trump to end the war with Iran through talks as soon as possible. At the United Nations, Israel's Prime Minister Benjamin Netanyahu, in a defiant message, called allegations of an Israeli genocide in Gaza the biggest lie of the century. And mortgage prices continue to surge. Freddie Mac now says the average rate has exceeded 7%. This is ABC.
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0: Overwhelming majority of people listening to the show know exactly what I'm talking about. The elections in November, the October surprise is a tactic used by politicians across the aisle. It's not just a Democrat thing or a Republican thing. There's always some big surprise before a midterm or presidential election, pretty much always, 90% plus, where some bombshell, dreaded air quotes, gets launched in October to alter the election. A Russia hoax or some crazy story. Donald Trump's the spawn of aliens from the planet Jupiter or something like that. What's going to be the October surprise this cycle, if there is one? Now, I cannot predict the future. I'm not Johnny Carson's Karnak dating myself. But I have some ideas of things that could happen, positive and negative, so you're prepared, because it's better to know or at least be prepared to ingest the information than to be surprised, blindsided, find out after the election it was fake, like the Russia nonsense crap. And by the way, for those of you who tell you the Russia hoax was not launched before the election, BS, I've shown that and debunked that theory 1,000 times, that article from, what was it, The New Yorker or elsewhere. Dave, don't give me that crap. I've already debunked that. I want to play this clip for you first because, folks, we don't know what's going to happen in this election. You've got doomers on one hand and liberal media people saying Trump is finished. They're going to lose every single House seat. It's going to be like maybe they keep a few in the bench. It's going to be 427 to whatever. I'm not buying any of it. I don't trust the polling. You don't know what's going to happen. However, there is one way to ensure that we do not lose in this election. To show up and vote and bring 10 people with you. They predicted a red wave in the midterm elections in the Joe Biden years when the world was on fire. 9% inflation, withdrawal from Afghanistan, Russia, Ukraine, the world was on fire. And you know what happened? The answer is nothing. There was no red wave at all. The world is exponentially better now under President Trump. There's still some issues, no doubt. And they're talking about a blue wave like we've never seen before. If you show up, we can stop this stuff. Why should I show up, Dan? It's a fait accompli, is it? Cue up Harry Enten at CNN. This is CNN. Again, this is not Fox, Newsmax, OANN, Dan Bongino's show. Here is the pollster at CNN. And the question went out about Democrat approval ratings for Democrats in Congress. Wait till you see how bad the number is. You think there's a big, like, upswell of people who are kissing the collective asses of Democrats right now? That's not the case either. Check this out.
1: Approval of congressional Dem leaders among Democrats back in 2018. Look at this. Their net approval rating was plus 19 points. Hey, that's pretty good. Two thumbs up, Siskel and Ebert. Now we're talking about two thumbs down. Look at this. Minus 12 points. What a different world that we are in right now. Democrats do not like. They despise their own leadership. This is a shift away among Democrats of 31 points. They are 31 points south of the border compared to where they were at this point back in 2018.
10: And this is D on D crime.
1: D on D crime.
0: Folks, the Democrats are ticked off at their own party too. I'm just giving, that's a CNN number. I'm just laying it out for you. There is no reason to forfeit this election. This is why I'm so freaking annoyed at people who are constantly blackpilling with no perspective at all. It's an agenda. They want Trump to lose so they can set up their own little subset of the party in the next presidential election. They want him to lose. No, Dan, they're saying they're Republicans. They are not Republicans. Stop the insanity. They are not Republicans at all. This is all an agenda. We have a damn good chance to hold the Senate, and I think an okay chance of holding the House. Could it be a blue wave? It could. But you know, a guaranteed way to have a blue wave is to not show up and vote because you believe everything's terrible all the time. There's more on this, but let's take a quick break.
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14: I'm certified first warning meteorologist Nikki Sheeks, and today we have dry air filtering into South Florida. That's going to lead to just the potential of a few showers throughout the day today. And by the end of the day, we will have a drier feel to the air. Temperature is going to be sitting in the mid to upper 80s for us this afternoon.
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0: Is there an October surprise coming? I'm going to lay out a few scenarios, and I think there's a pretty decent chance one or maybe all of these things happen. I'll make it fast because I want to get to what your other choices are, because there are no perfect choices in this election. Not showing up is a choice. I use this analogy all the time. There are people who don't show up and go, I want to teach Republicans a lesson, who think this is a golf game elections. Like, I don't like this golf course. I'm going to get off the golf course and leave at the seventh hole. Nobody cares. The golf course owner, the greenskeeper, all that, they already got their money. They don't care if you leave. The guy behind you plays through. The guy in front of you doesn't care because you're not affecting him at all. Nobody cares. That's not what this is. This is a boxing match. If you leave and exit the match and you can't get out of the ring, the other guy's still kicking your ass. That's what elections are. You can't walk off the course or walk out of the ring without a consequence. That's the problem. It's not a golf game. There is a consequence. The other side then wins and is still whipping your butt. And they are really bad people. I'll show you that coming up in a second. But here's a couple of things I think could happen in October. Number one, we could see a massive deal on tariffs, either with China, Canada, some kind of EU deal. And there are tariffs, you know, some which may be productive for reinstalling a manufacturing base in critical industries and national defense. You know, I'm not a huge tariff supporter overall. However, there may be a deal in the pipeline that would, I think, change the entire electoral dynamic, especially in the Farm Belt and the Midwest and places like that. I think that's a possibility. Folks, this is based on a reading of the political tea leaves. I'm speculating. I say that in advance, fairly obvious. But I don't think that that's too far off. I think a deal there could be interesting, especially in states like Michigan that has a lot of cross-border trade with Canada. Number two, there are mumblings and rumblings coming out of Iran that the Iranians are getting really, really, I don't know how to say it, fiery. There could be a regime change event from inside Iran that very well could happen. If it happens, we'll look like the Stygian witches on the show. Give me the eye. Again, I'm sorry I date myself. It is a distinct possibility that there is a massive internal event in Iran and an eruption by the people, which I don't know the electoral ramifications. I don't. Is it a positive? I would think so. Maybe it just reminds people of Iran and a war they don't like. I don't know. I'm just telling you, it would be a big surprise. Third, and I think this is, and I've got some evidence to back this up coming later in the show, receipts incoming. There is potential in the next just, what do we have, about 40 days left to the election, roughly? That's a lot of time. That's like, election years are like dog years. Like, multiply that by seven, okay? That is an enormous amount of time. There is huge potential for a massive AI breakthrough in semiconductors, quantum computing, cancer, disease prevention, material science. If it were to happen before the election, and President Trump, who's fostered a development productivity environment with AI, I think it can only be a positive. Now, negatives, there could also be an October surprise with a cyber attack. Unquestionably a negative, too. And I don't want to ignore that either. I'm just telling you that this is the season. October's right around the corner, a week away. Just be ready. Buffer information as it comes in. You're going to be deluged with bots, foreign activity trying to influence the election. See what's real, see what's not, use the Bongino rule, but get ready for something to happen because something happens almost every single time. And we'll get to more of this on the other side.
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0: Folks, they lie about everything, too. I asked the guys yesterday to put together a quick montage of Democrats debating themselves, saying the exact opposite thing. In other words, you cannot trust David Jolly. He's Gozer the Gozerian. You cannot trust Kamala Harris. You cannot trust AOC. Anyone else? They lie to you all the time. For all of your complaints about President Trump, I'm not talking about Republicans, I'm talking about Democrats and independents. For all of your complaints about President Trump, at least he tells you straight. At least you know what you're voting on. Proving to you again, these are the receipts. Hardcore receipts incoming. Hat tip Justin and the team for putting this together. This is what it looks like if you don't vote, because we handed it to the other side. They lie to you about everything. Big issues, small issues, medium small, medium big. That's all they do is lie. Check this out.
1: Number one lie of the year.
2: If you like your health care plan, you can keep your health care plan.
3: If you like your doctor, you can
2: you'll be able to keep your doctor.
4: We found 37 separate instances where he said clearly, with no caveats, that you could keep your plan.
2: What we said was you could keep it if it hasn't changed since the law was passed.
5: It is my testimony that the border is secure, and we are working every day, day and night, to increase.
6: We should all agree the answer is not to defund the police. It's to fund the police.
7: We agree that we can redirect some of the funding.
6: Yes, absolutely.
8: People think that the President of the United States has the power for debt forgiveness. He does not. Now, that would have to be an act of Congress.
9: Well, I believe by the end of next year, you will see much lower inflation. Oh, I regret saying it was transitory.
10: There's no question I'm in favor of banning fracking. I would not ban fracking. As vice president, I did not ban fracking. As president, I will not ban fracking.
0: Folks, how many receipts do you need? But we can make that 10 minutes long. He was trying to like diversify the pool, Janet Yellen and others. We could have done a whole thing on Obama and Kamala alone. It would have been 10 minutes long. They lie to you. I'm just telling you, if you're a Democrat on the fence, an independent, or even a moderate Republican who's like, I'm sitting this one out, you are handing this to a bunch of people who I promise are going to screw you over. One of the biggest frauds who's trying to make waves in the Democrat Party and is probably going to run for president. I feel an obligation to expose these people early, is this goofball Congressman Ro Khanna. One of the biggest clowns you've ever seen. You want to talk about a guy who lies to you all the time about everything. When the whole

0: Thank God, and I'm not using his name in vain, Joe Kernan in CNBC just calls him out completely. Like, just eviscerates this guy's credibility on the air. Like, oh, now all of a sudden you're like some free marketeer? Get the hell out of here. Just owns this guy on the air. This is worth seeing. Check this out.
1: I've looked at, I still love you, but I've looked at some of your comments, and I wonder, I hardly knew this man, apparently.
2: Oh, come on,
1: I was
2: Joe.
1: Ready
2: come
1: for
2: on,
1: the
2: job.
1: Are you this reasonable capitalist that represents Silicon Valley and a friend of technology? Or are you some DSA spouting nut job that hangs out with Hassan Piker and backs the guy in Michigan and in Maine? Who are you?
3: I wrote a whole book called Progressive Capitalism. I believe in free enterprise.
1: What happened to the Democratic Party?
3: The Democratic Party understands that the economy is working for my district, right? It's one third of the nation's wealth is in my district or the 50 miles surrounding it. And it's not working for the people I grew up with in Pennsylvania.
0: He does not believe in free enterprise. This dude is a total fraud. Hat tip over to News and CNBC for that clip there. He does not believe in any of that. Free enterprise is not a wealth tax that confiscates people's wealth. That's not even material yet. This guy supports taxing things like the value of your house and other things that you haven't sold. That's not even fair. Or what's your buzzword, equity? Joe Kernan understands the problem. The problem, folks, is the government is now such a huge portion of the economy, and Republicans and Democrats have spent a lot of money. I'm not absolving any one party. I'm just telling you, ladies and gentlemen, if you're watching the bond market, I love economics. I don't bore you to death with too much of it. But there's money has a cost. It's called an interest rate. The U.S. government is having to pay a lot of money right now to borrow money, upwards of 5% plus in the 10 and 30 year bonds. Because people are starting to lose faith that the government's ever going to pay this back.
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This is real. You have big government Democrats like Ro Khanna and others just spending their way into the abyss. I saw this post up on X. This is what people are worried about. Folks, the bond market. If you don't understand the bond market, just ask AI to explain it to you quickly and how it relates to the national debt. It's not hard. The U.S. government is having to pay a ridiculous amount of money. James Lavish, the challenge the U.S. Treasury currently faces is a collapse of investors willing to accept current bond yields.

0: In the face of the structural debasement of the dollar and the expected supply, the Treasury itself will continue to dump on the market. The problem is the higher yields go, the more bonds the Treasury will need to sell. If they step in to buy the bonds themselves, it creates further debasement, only exacerbating the self-reinforcing loop. He says, welcome to MMT hell, which is modern monetary theory. It's basically the Democrats and Ro Khanna. Don't worry. Just spend a whole bunch of money. The government only owes it to itself. There's no consequence. There are consequences. Folks, there's another consequence to this, too. And this is a warning for Democrats. Dan, why are you warning Democrats? I'm warning moderate Democrats. Liberals, you're crazy. The show's not for you. You know, it's like the Five on Fox. They bring a liberal on so people can argue once in a while, okay? I don't mind that. I'm just warning the moderate Democrats out there that the Ro Khannas, the AOCs, the Mamdamis, the Kamala Harrises, the communists in your party, it is only... Listen to me clearly. It is only a matter of time before they start to target you too. Only a matter of time. If you're some Hollywood type musician, even some athlete, and you're a diehard liberal who makes hundreds of millions of dollars a year, whatever it is, they're coming for you next. No, I'm really popular. They're not going to come for me. Please look up Dan Bongino's show, Cannibalism Theory. They will eat you alive. You know who found this out the hard way? And I'd never play clips like this ever, but it's so important. Kylie Jenner. Why are you bringing up Kylie Jenner? Is this? I need you to watch this. Avery Day is a content creator. Does a great job. Covered this yesterday. Kylie Jenner, famous Jenner, you know, Kardashian sister, whatever. She's very wealthy. Great. Good for you. I don't really care about Kylie Jenner stories. However, she put out this video log like, hey, here's a day in the life. Watch me get on my private jet, go to Europe or whatever. I guess she thought it was like a flex. She's getting destroyed by cannibalistic liberals. I guess she thought she was safe from this stuff. If you hate wealthy people, it's going to come for you next. If you're a wealthy person, remember this conversation. Don't say I didn't warn you. Check this out.
1: Cam always has the cutest snacks. People are furious. This video got over 40 million views on X alone in just the first 2 days of it being posted. People are reposting saying no one should have this amount of wealth. Sorry, I don't know how people watch this and don't feel enraged, much less continue to support them. And all of these responses have millions of views themselves and support on their own.
0: Again, I'm just throwing this out there in a rare tutorial for moderate Democrats, which I don't usually do. They are coming for you next. And you may say, well, they won't come for me. I'm not Kylie Jenner, but maybe I have $1 million from a 401k. Really? You got a really nice house? Go look online at the young socialists who've been indoctrinated by Mamdami, who are blaming every single problem on you, the boomers. Put it in X. Put it in there. If you're not on X, get on there now. There are people like, I can't believe my grandparents are sitting on this huge nest egg in their house collecting my Social Security. No, they're not doing that. And yes, they are. Yes, they are. You grew up a lot harder than this generation. 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I bought my house and invested. I saved. Why am I the bad guy? Exactly. 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It's even worse than sitting this out. They will come for you next. There are crazy people out there who are indoctrinating kids and young adults into believing you're the bad guy.
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5: From ABC News, I'm Brian Clark. Coastal flooding and strong winds could threaten millions from the Carolinas to New England this weekend. A possible nor'easter is bearing down, says ABC meteorologist Samara Theodore.
6: 50-mile-per-hour wind gusts, and I think the winds, that's where it gets its name from, a nor'easter. We're seeing these northeast winds drive into places like Poughkeepsie, New York City, Atlantic City, Boston, and Newport, taking some of the brunt of this system when it comes to the waves. Places like Bar Harbor and Portland, Maine, not remaining unscathed. Heavy rain and some pretty gusty winds as well.
5: The preparations are underway, including for boat owners like Bob Swanson in Rhode Island.
7: I'm taking some other precautions with extra fenders. I put some things around the boat in case it's blowing around.
5: It's not just the East Coast threatened by severe weather. ABC's Hannah Bata has more on what's going on in Hawaii.
8: Another weather threat taking aim at Hawaii. Tropical storm Nolo strengthened to a hurricane Thursday night as it approaches the Big Island. Areas in higher elevations could see nearly 3 feet of rain, with catastrophic flooding and mudslides a major concern.
5: President Trump welcomed China's Xi Jinping to the White House for a lavish state dinner, and major tech leaders were in attendance. The issue of artificial intelligence looms over the visit, says ABC's White House correspondent Mary Bruce.
9: The rapid growth of AI certainly is a critical issue for discussion here, and while the president did say that it would be a big topic of discussion, he said in a post before yesterday's summit that he wants to leave it exactly where it is. And he said that's China's position also. So it doesn't seem that much progress was made when it comes to the question of any possible future coordination between the U.S. and China on this issue.
5: And China's foreign ministry says she urged Trump to end the war with Iran through talks as soon as possible. New Jersey Governor Mikey Sherrill's calling for the resignation of her lieutenant governor after an investigation found credible evidence he sexually harassed women. You're listening to ABC News.
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16: 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One accident to avoid already here in Palm Beach County. You'll find it I-95 northbound, just south of Palm Beach Lakes Boulevard. And we'd like to remind you that the turnpike is closed southbound at Okeechobee Boulevard due to construction. It should reopen very soon. Traffic is a service on Massage Envy in the traffic center. I'm Parker Starr.
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18: I'm certified first warning meteorologist Nikki Sheeks, and today we have dry air filtering into South Florida. And that's going to lead to just the potential of a few showers throughout the day today. And by the end of the day, we will have a drier feel to the air. Temperature is going to be sitting in the mid to upper 80s for us this afternoon.
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19: Working 9 to 5, what a way to make a living, getting by.
20: Well, how
12: with anything else. It's Dolly Parton Day. The South Florida Morning Show. Three things you need to know. It's Dolly Parton Day. It's Dolly Parton Day. It's Dolly Parton Day. Why? Because it's 9/25, September 25th. Remember when she passed? It's been a couple of months now. Maybe like a month?
19: 3 weeks.
12: They said, remember? Yeah. 9/25. We got to make it Dolly Parton Day. So everybody's making it Dolly Parton Day.
19: Good.
12: Every major city, Nashville, most of Tennessee. Is Tennessee doing anything in the football game?
19: Oh, I'm sure they will tomorrow. In the marquee game at noon tomorrow, yeah, I'm sure they will.
12: Oh, did we figure out, by the way? Diener, good morning.
19: Hi, good morning.
12: How are you? But you got to hold on to that thought because I want to ask you, do we know who's showing up for game day?
19: Yes, we do.
12: Was I right?
19: I'm trying to remember who you... No, you were wrong, actually.
12: Really?
19: Last week you had it right. You said Morgan Freeman.
12: Yeah,
19: you were correct.
12: I said Morgan Wallen. I'm on a Morgan trip here.
19: Yeah, no Morgan Wallen.
12: Morgan Wallen?
19: No.
12: That's because he's hunting. I should have known. He's out in Iowa hunting.
19: Oh, well, there you go.
12: He released a video yesterday, him shooting some deer.
19: Can't make it to college game day then in Tennessee, Texas.
12: Nah, the nerve. Anyway, we will get to that in just a second. Happy Friday, Stephen Diener, Jennifer Ross with you. 96.3 FM in Northern Palm Beach County. Thank you so very much. And we made it through the whole week. Miracles never cease.
19: It really is a miracle.
12: I'll tell you what a miracle is. Watching anybody who, boy... I sat there and I watched last night that state dinner for the Chinese president Xi Jinping and his wife at the White House. And the people that showed up, it was funny. I don't know if you saw Fox's video. They parked a camera outside like it was the Academy Awards.
19: Okay.
12: Just ran it. And as people came in, you know, they would be announced. It was kind of like watching, you know, the Cinderella ball when somebody shows up. They'd announce him. But what they did was they would just stop the camera and do a still photo of the person or the people on the screen. And, you know, and you saw Tim Cook walk in. You watched Bezos walk in. Sergey Brin. Sundar Pichai. How do you say his last name?
19: Oh, the Google guy.
12: The Google
19: guys.
12: That's
19: what I say, yeah.
12: I don't know what their names are. The Google guys. And then your buddy, Jensen Wang, showed up.
19: Right.
12: And then, of course, there's Elon.
19: There he
12: and
19: is.
12: Where did Elon sit, Mr. Diener?
19: Right at the table of honor with the president, the two presidents, the first ladies, yeah, Jensen Wang, Tim Apple there.
12: Yeah, he likes Tim Apple.
19: He does.
12: the new Apple chairman wasn't there. It was the old one, Tim Cook. So it was interesting to see, though, that Elon was front and center.
19: It was good
12: to
19: see.
12: Right there. I was like, it's nice, you know, but everybody loved that bromance. I don't care who you are. You had to love the bromance between Trump and Elon Musk.
19: Well, it's important.
12: It was important. And then remember his Doge unit there and the discrepancies they found. Hey, whatever happened to the salt mine?
19: That's a good question. Remember that they found all the retirement papers and the salt mine and everything?
12: Yeah. I know. Maybe they're going to go get mine. I was thinking, you know, maybe I should go find them.
19: Maybe they spoke about it
12: for me.
19: I don't know. Maybe they talked about it at the table last night. It was quite the scene, though, at the state dinner. And some good speeches back and forth between Trump and between Xi. Trump gave Xi a big bald eagle.
12: Yeah, it was nice.
19: Statue,
12: it was made by some famous artist, so goodness knows how much that costs. I'm thinking, how's he getting that thing back? Then I thought, he's got his own plane. He doesn't have to worry about going through security. So, yeah. Imagine. That was my first thought. How are you getting back to China? He'll never get through the TSA of that thing.
19: Imagine Xi pulls up to Reagan International. He's got his bag behind him with the wheels. Can I take this through security?
12: And then he shows up with the bald eagle.
19: I'm pretty sure he killed Big Gilbert.
12: You know what? Yeah. You know what? They also made an announcement last night. Did you see this?
19: Oh.
12: Big deal. He announced Atlanta Zoo's getting two new pandas. They're going to show up in the next couple of days.
19: You were the first person I thought of when I heard this.
12: We're getting more pandas and they're closer.
19: Yes, exactly.
12: When does the Palm Beach Zoo get the pandas?
19: I don't know. Palm Beach, honestly, no offense to Palm Beach, but I'm not sure they would get it over Miami.
12: I would assume somebody like Busch Gardens would get
19: right
12: them before,
19: Miami or Tampa, yeah.
12: Before we would, I don't know about Miami. That's a great. I don't know how you get on the panda list. There's only two so far. Oh, three.
19: Three, right?
12: You got
19: San
12: Atlanta
19: Diego
12: now,
19: right?
12: But it's San Diego just got the maybe about 8 months ago they got those pandas, and then you saw the ones at the Washington Zoo,
19: right?
12: The Smithsonian Zoo, and now Atlanta's getting them. That's pretty cool.
19: Very cool. So that's panda diplomacy, Jen, and that's how you know that we are true friends. We've never been stronger allies with China. Because of the pandas.
12: Do you know how the panda started, by the way?
19: I do
12: just
19: not.
12: Just to go down a stupid little historic road here.
19: Sure, why not?
12: It was when Nixon went to China. First Lady Pat Nixon turned around and looked at the president of China and says, I really like those pandas. He says, you like them so much, I'll send you two. And the next thing you know, two are on their way to the Washington Zoo.
19: So we started getting pandas because of Mao?
12: Yeah.
19: How about that?
12: I like that, yeah. And all thanks to Pat Nixon, of all people.
19: Who knew?
12: I like that.
19: During the ping pong diplomacy era.
12: The ping pong diplomacy.
19: That's actually, believe it or not, I couldn't believe it, but she said that last night during his speech at the state dinner. He's, you know, he mentioned, it was actually a good speech, whoever wrote it for him. He wrote it, of course. Oh, of course.
12: You know?
19: Oh, I'm sorry. Yes, I'm sorry. The spirit of Mao came to him. No one ever talks about how evil that guy was, by the way, but that's a different story.
12: Yeah.
19: But it was, you know, he went over like the history of China-U.S. relations, and Trump spoke about how in the 1870s, China came for the first state dinner. It was very interesting to kind of hear the different histories. She mentioned about how George Washington had a collection of Chinese porcelain vases and everything. It's like, wow, that's pretty interesting. But he spoke about it. He actually said in the 1970s, the relations were back open because of ping pong diplomacy. I'm like, oh, look at that. She is using the term there.
12: Huh.
19: I guess that's the official term. I always thought that was just like a funny thing to say.
12: I'm just curious. Would you have watched these speeches at the state dinner last night were it not for your job?
19: Because
12: you're like, you're overly excited about these speeches.
19: It was interesting. I'm just a nerd.
12: Yeah. The best part was when Trump goes, can I go off script for a bit? And everybody started laughing. I was like, okay, like we never did that before.
19: Yes, he was sheepish about it. He's like, you know, I had to. Because
12: you know,
19: he showed them he said, you can walk through the curtains to go look at the construction of the ballroom, which we didn't get to see. But yes,
12: clean
19: construction.
12: Clean and organized construction site. Yes. And he said, had it been opened, they would have had 1,000 people at that state dinner with standing room only.
19: See?
12: He said, for tonight, we have 147. That's the difference between the ballroom. Can you believe that? The White House only has the ability to seat 150 people at a dinner. I never really thought about that.
19: I know. It's all the little things, right, that he brought up. Like, why are we walking through wet, muddy grass to get to the helicopter? You know, why don't we have a helipad? Okay, we'll do a helipad.
12: Why are the women ruining their Loubadon heels in the Rose Garden because there's grass everywhere? Why don't you put a path in that
19: they can
12: walk on?
19: Let's do that. Just all these little things, you know?
12: Yeah, it really is. Okay, when we get back, I got more alerts. You got to explain to me what's going on.
19: Why?
12: And now if you're flying, by the way, if you're flying in the Northeast, it must be because I'm going there. I'm getting all kinds of things from Breeze Airways about the cancellations and stuff.
19: Oh, boy.
12: There's a nor'easter.
19: Yeah,
12: pummel.
19: That's right.
12: It's going to pummel. You know who's getting hit the hardest? Rhode Island.
19: I know, go figure. And it's very
12: like
19: early.
12: Southern Mass and Rhode Island are going to get whacked today. But
19: wow.
12: They're looking at like 60 mile. It's like a hurricane. 60 mile an hour winds, 5 inches, 6 inches of rain. It's a big deal. So if you're flying, be careful. But
19: you're
12: more
19: right.
12: Importantly, Hawaii's in trouble. And we have two systems we got to worry about.
19: No, Hawaii needs to worry. We don't have a thing to worry about.
12: Okay,
19: but we'll talk about it.
12: Well, I'm just saying, I go to you, Stefan Seasons, our in-house meteorologist. He's up next, 850 WFTL.
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16: 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One accident to avoid already here in Palm Beach County. You'll find it I-95 northbound, just south of Palm Beach Lakes Boulevard. And we'd like to remind you that the turnpike is closed southbound at Okeechobee Boulevard due to construction. It should reopen very soon. 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I'm Parker Starr.
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18: I'm certified first warning meteorologist Nikki Sheeks, and today we have dry air filtering into South Florida. And that's going to lead to just the potential of a few showers throughout the day today. And by the end of the day, we will have a drier feel to the air. Temperature is going to be sitting in the mid to upper 80s for us this afternoon.
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12: Jennifer Ross, Stephen Diener, 96.3 FM in Northern Palm Beach County. Stefan Seasons, our in-house meteorologist. We call him Stephen Diener on any other day. I got alerts yesterday. Watch out. Two systems keeping an eye on. One could be hitting us. Not. Maybe?
19: No.
12: Oh, good. Why do they give me these alerts then?
19: I don't know. I don't know why you keep these alerts. I'm telling you.
12: Now, this was from the Hurricane Center. It's about Tropical Storm Fay. And then there's another one coming over the Cabo Verde Islands. It's got a 70% chance of development, and it's coming to you.
19: Here's my plan, okay?
12: Okay.
19: First of all, those are lies. Second of all, when you come, you will be in studio. Okay.
12: Yeah, I'm like coming in like 3 days in a row.
19: Yeah, this is
12: I'm
19: big.
12: I'm not going to be a happy camper, just so you know.
19: You'll start throwing things at
12: things
19: me again.
12: At you.
19: Yes. So here, when you come in next week, at the end of next week, this is big. You come in the studio at the end of next week. I'm going to take your phone, yes, and I'm doing three things. Okay.
12: You're going to break it?
19: No. Maybe I might end up having to. First, I'm turning off all of your alerts. That's number one.
12: Okay.
19: Then
12: thank
19: number
12: you.
19: Two. I'm blocking all emails from listeners on both stations that you work on. That's number two.
12: Yes. I didn't hear the code word. I get 40 emails.
19: Exactly. That's,
12: jeez Louise, that's I can't repeat it, people.
19: That's a Sunny 107.9 problem.
12: Yes.
19: So I'll block all those emails for you. And then number three, I'm going to go into your contacts and block all of your friends that are liberal.
12: I won't have any left.
19: I know.
12: Hey, you know what? I got news for you. We are going to have radio gold when I get back from my reunion.
19: Oh, I can only imagine.
12: I am going to go into the haven of left-wing radicals.
19: The Viper's Den.
12: You have no idea.
19: Yes.
12: Go look at some of these people's Facebook pages that I went to school with. They hate Trump.
19: Oh, there's a derangement
12: they
19: there.
12: They hate him.
19: And, oh, yeah.
12: And I'm going to have to pretend I'm not a conservative or I might not come out alive.
19: Good luck.
12: Jeez Louise.
19: I see you going wearing a MAGA hat. Just go full throttle.
12: My brother wants to come with me as my plus one.
19: I should go. That would be amazing.
12: Oh, jeez.
19: Oh,
12: no.
19: Yeah. Yes.
12: No. It's funny, though, because it seems to be the reunion time, I guess, but... It's always, this is a biggie. This is the 50th. I mean, this is a big reunion.
19: That is a big deal.
12: And there are a lot of people coming. And I have friends, and it's funny because they're all over the globe, but most of them are like California, Colorado. That's why they're so left-wing.
19: Oh, well,
12: they live
19: go.
12: In these states that are like so left-wing. Yes. It's crazy.
19: It should be interesting.
12: Rhode Island. Yeah. Okay. So anyway.
19: Speaking of Rhode Island,
12: yes. This nor'easter... it's kind of early for a nor'easter. Usually
19: very,
12: I don't get them. Or late, whatever the case may be.
19: No, very early.
12: Last time, they're already saying, we'll get to NOLO, too, because you talked about this yesterday. But the Northeast, they say it's an early season nor'easter. They're expecting 60-mile-an-hour winds, beach erosion, power outages. Expect the worst is supposed to hit tonight, and it's looking like it's Rhode Island and southern Massachusetts are going to get the worst of it. 60-mile-an-hour winds, 3-foot storm surge. It's like a hurricane.
19: Yeah, unreal.
12: Yeah, they get some pretty bad storms up there.
19: Crazy so, weather patterns.
12: Yeah, the thing is, if you're traveling this weekend, it may get screwed up by this storm that's hitting the Northeast. So tell me about Hawaii. You brought this up yesterday. We were talking about Polo. And I was like, Polo wasn't supposed to hit. Who names the storm Polo? What is up with the Polo and the NOLO?
19: What?
12: What the hell? What are they doing on the West Coast?
19: It sounds
12: they
19: like
12: don't
19: it.
12: Have any originality over there. But Polo is dead. Did it die? Is it still there? Is it out at sea? What's that one doing?
19: No, it's still hanging out there. Still a concern as far as that northerly turn. Again, not that, you know, California or Baja Costa are going to get hit by Category 5. Nothing like that. But it is something to watch, you know, to see when it makes that northerly turn. Does it make it, you know, sooner than later? It goes towards land? Or does it make it, you know, a different point where... later, where it's going to go out to sea. But NOLO is the other one that's going towards Hawaii. And that's not a Category 5 or anything, but it is going to bring a ton of rain. And that's what they are worried about, because that is going to impact big time, unfortunately, it looks like, due, you know, from the forecast anyway. It's going to impact the big island of Hawaii. And they're really concerned about major flooding and mudslides. So that's a concern there.
12: They're saying Maui could get up to 10 inches of rain.
19: Yeah, major flooding.
12: Wow. And when you're an island, that doesn't bode well. Interesting.
19: No, it's got to be something that they're worried about it. They are worried about it. So hopefully things turn out okay. But of course, you know, hey, look, Hawaii is our 50th state. We're going to be there for them. Our American brothers and sisters there on the islands. So hopefully everything turns out okay. But if not, there will be help.
12: Wow. Hopefully all works out well. This should make you happy. Did you see what Miami commissioners did yesterday? I always think of you because I don't know why. Do you play this game, this Grand Theft Auto thingy? Do you play that?
19: I mean, I'm not an avid player of it, but I played in the past. I know, I obviously know about it.
12: Are you going to get this 6 thing? Are you going to get that one on, when's it come out, November 19th?
19: I do want to, yeah, late November there. I do want to get it, so we'll see if I end up, springing for the $80 or whatever it's going to cost.
12: What have I always told you? When there is a question and you wonder why, what do you always follow?
19: The money.
12: And the money usually wins. Remember, there was all this, the mayor of Miami wanted to turn everything into Vice City, and all the commissioners
19: were,
12: we can't do it, we can't do it.
19: Yeah.
12: So then the people that make Rockstar Games or whatever they're called that make Grand Theft Auto, how they convinced the mayor and the city commissioners, let's put in Welcome to Vice City in big letters on top of the Kaseya Center. We'll give you $1 million if you do it.
19: And they did it.
12: And they did it. And guess what they did yesterday? They voted 6-0, a unanimous vote. We're turning Miami into Vice City October 15th through December
19: 31st. Oh, wow.
12: So they're going all out. They're going banners everywhere, signs everywhere.
19: So it's really happening. So this is what we spoke about like last month. Hey, this is what they want to do. Rockstar Games, they, you know, makes Grand Theft Auto. They want to do this whole thing, you know, rebranding Miami into the Vice City from the video game. They're really going to do it.
12: They're really
19: going to
12: do it. It will allow, and there was no discussion. It was like, okay, everybody said yes.
19: And this is everything. This is Miami International Airport. This is signage throughout the city, billboards.
12: Yeah. For almost
19: crazy.
12: 2 months.
19: Yeah.
12: Oh, that's going to be great. So anyway, and I have no idea what Rockstar Games are paying them for, but I'm sure they're going to get a lot of money out of that deal. So.
19: I mean, for people who don't understand it, and I don't say this in a condescending way, I say it in a way of you're going to understand soon. This is a cultural phenomenon, this game. You had athletes coming out saying already, watch out for athletic production in November and December. Like, they you have people saying this. So like, and not only the athletes in major sports, but the coaches. They're so like, watch to see if players are off their game in November and December, and coaches are off their game.
12: Because they're playing this game?
19: There's expectations that, you know, everyone's going to go crazy over this thing.
12: Really?
19: I think I had the story a few weeks back about how the U.S. military had an incentive to re-enlist, and they would pay you for a certain amount of leave time to play Vice City. And they had a lot of people re-enlist just for that incentive.
12: Come on.
19: I swear.
12: Really?
19: It's an incredible phenomenon. No, I swear.
12: Huh. Okay.
19: So we'll see.
12: Right. Thanks for that. I appreciate
19: it. By the way, side note.
12: Yes, dear.
19: And I'll watch this throughout today and the weekend. I forgot this was happening. I saw whispers of it, and I didn't realize it was happening today, but the Pope.
12: Oh, he's in France.
19: Yeah, our buddy Leo there. He just arrived in France. They're going through the streets
12: Four-day
19: of Paris.
12: Trip.
19: 4 days. Hmm. Streets of Paris, they're ringing the bells.
12: Here's the significance of that. He's the first pope to go into Notre Dame and do a mass since they rebuilt it.
19: Oh, right.
12: And they are expecting, I think he's doing it near the Eiffel Tower. They are expecting, I forget how many hundreds of thousands of people to show up.
19: They're thinking between 600,000 to 800,000 people to show up for mass this weekend.
12: Yeah.
19: Right,
12: I think he's doing it near the Eiffel Tower.
19: Incredible. So those scenes are going to be incredible starting today in France and Paris.
12: You're not kidding. Okay, so Mattel tries to do something nice with Barbie for the holidays, and they're getting destroyed.
19: Oh, no.
12: Oh, yes. And I don't see it myself, but we will discuss that. And what happened at that state dinner? Oh, and BB, he was on fire at the UN.
19: Yes, he was.
12: Love that man. It's next, 850 WFTL.
16: 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One accident to avoid already here in Palm Beach County. You'll find it I-95 northbound, just south of Palm Beach Lakes Boulevard. And we'd like to remind you that the turnpike is closed southbound at Okeechobee Boulevard due to construction. It should reopen very soon. Traffic is a service on Massage Hendy in the traffic center. I'm Parker Starr.
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5: I'm certified first warning meteorologist Nikki Sheeks, and today we have dry air filtering into South Florida. That's going to lead to just the potential of a few showers throughout the day today. And by the end of the day, we will have a drier feel to the air. Temperature is going to be sitting in the mid to upper 80s for us this afternoon.
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14: 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On this Friday, I'm thinking about the midterm vote. There are 9 races the Republicans kind of have to do well in if they want to keep the Senate. The House isn't nearly as important. If Democrats take both, however, it's going to be a rough 2 years for President Trump. These Senate elections are in Michigan, New Hampshire, Maine, Texas, Iowa, Alaska, Minnesota, Kansas, and Ohio. At this point, the Republicans hold a 53-45 majority in the Senate. Democrats are going to have to do really well to overcome that in November. On the generic ballot, a poll from Rasmussen has the Democratic Party up 8 points over the Republicans. NBC News says it's 5 points. So it's not a runaway, and things are going to happen. For some historical perspective, President Obama lost 22 seats during his last midterm, 13 in the House, 9 in the Senate. He got shellacked. President Obama did have a rough night of it, and we may see the same thing for the GOP this November. But again, things will happen. Back in a moment. Thieves are using AI to steal from you. with forged paperwork and a signature. 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That is the Morning O'Reilly Update. More analysis later on.
0: This is a Bloomberg Money Minute. Shares of Oracle dropped more than 3% yesterday, with the company trying to shield itself financially from a massive data center plan for New Mexico, which is facing opposition and regulatory hurdles. Oracle notified the project's developer that it's looking to delay payments if the project is delayed and the facility does not come online in 2028 as planned. Turning to trading, fluctuations in oil prices likely to remain a key driver for markets at a time when elevated energy costs are driving inflationary pressures. This morning, oil prices are lower, which are supporting stock futures. And AI is coming to the McDonald's drive-thru. The fast food giant is testing Archie, which is a voice-enabled bilingual AI that speaks both English and Spanish at the drive-thru. McDonald's says Archie has an accuracy rate that's above 90%, and customer satisfaction at early test restaurants have been positive. McDonald's says Archie can free up workers, allowing them to focus more on hospitality. Courtney Dunhope, Bloomberg Radio.
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16: 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One accident to avoid already here in Palm Beach County. You'll find it I-95 northbound, just south of Palm Beach Lakes Boulevard. And we'd like to remind you that the turnpike is closed southbound at Okeechobee Boulevard due to construction. It should reopen very soon. Traffic is a service on Massage Hendy in the Traffic Center. I'm Parker Starr.
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2: I'm certified first warning meteorologist Nikki Sheeks, and today we have dry air filtering into South Florida. That's going to lead to just a potential of a few showers throughout the day today. And by the end of the day, we will have a drier feel to the air. Temperature is going to be sitting in the mid to upper 80s for us this afternoon.
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12: Jennifer Ross, Stephen Diener, 96.3 FM in Northern Palm Beach County. Happy Friday. Thank you for joining us at 850 WFTO. We greatly appreciate it. Mattel tried to do something good. It's huge backfire.
19: Uh-oh.
12: Not good. We'll discuss in just a second. But you know who was on fire yesterday at the UN?
19: Who, Jen?
12: BB.
19: Oh, Netanyahu, your buddy.
12: Boy, he's lost a lot of weight. He looks good.
19: Hopefully
12: it's not because he was sick, but I mean, he's lost a lot of weight.
19: They introduce him
12: at the United Nations, and it took probably a good 5 minutes before he started speaking, because that's how long it took everybody to leave.
19: It was ridiculous.
12: Like half of the assembly just stood up and left. They announced him, he left. They all left.
19: Just sanctimonious cowards.
12: It was all the countries that, you know, like the Hezbollahs, the Houthis.
19: Yeah, the people that hate him.
12: Yeah, they all got up and left. Yeah. And everybody else was applauding. I was like, okay. But he did have some funny lines. I think it'll go down in history as probably one of the greatest military... I guess it was a military move, right?
19: Sure.
12: When he literally annihilated Hezbollah when he blew them all up by blowing up their pagers.
19: It was James Bond come to life.
12: Hezbollah.
19: Remember that?
12: I guess Hezbollah heard that the Israelis were after him. So they got rid of all of their cell phones, and they all went to, like, the old-time pagers. Remember, that's what the drug lords used to use years ago,
19: sure.
12: The druggies. That's how you got in touch with the drug lord to drop off your 18 ounces or whatever the hell you were buying. Anyway.
19: As you know.
12: All the Hezbollah guys went to pagers. And then in a process that they said was probably 10 years in the making.
19: Yeah.
12: I don't know how the Israelis did it, but they managed to plant a bomb and every single one of those pagers. And they detonated them all at the same time.
19: I'll never forget that.
12: Oh, my gosh.
19: A couple of years ago now, but yeah, I'll never forget that. Yeah.
12: So yesterday, of course, Bibi had to bring up that. There's a great line.
19: Held up a very familiar object here. Yeah, this was great.
12: Holding up a pager.
19: Here he is.
4: Remember these things? Remember them? No? Well, I can tell you this. Hezbollah certainly remembers them.
19: Oh, sweet burn.
12: And then it was like just silence.
19: Crickets.
12: I was like, ouch. Hezbollah remembers them. He was funny. He said, you know, Israel's the size of New Jersey.
19: Wow.
12: He said, you think about it. He said, so as New Jersey, you fight off 7 different entities at the same time on a daily basis.
19: It's true.
12: And he went through all the terrorist groups that hate all the Israelis. And he says, live my life for... Basically, he was trying to say, live my life for a while, see what it's like. And you want to know why we're a hostile nation? Why we have an Iron Dome? Why we have this? He says, because we're getting bombed all the time. Can you imagine?
19: You're surrounded by people who want you dead. I mean, boil it down to like... And I have thought about this before. It's truly incredible. I mean, of course, we talk about the biblical history of Israel and the Promised Land. You know, you put that all together. And it's an incredible thought to think about what they've gone through as a people and as a nation for, you know, thousands of years. And when you boil it down to, like, simplest terms, just imagine, right, because he uses the analogy, the size of New Jersey. Now imagine if, you know, New York and Vermont and Maryland and, you know, anybody else in your proximity were all trying to bomb you every day. Think about it this way. I'll boil it down even smaller. Think about you're in the grocery store.
12: Okay.
19: And you are going, you're in between aisles 4, 5, and 6, okay? You're in aisle 5, and then you got aisle 6 and aisle 4 to your left, to your right. And in both of those aisles, you have people who want to kill you. And what are you supposed to do? You're stuck in aisle 5, and aisle 6, so you got 3 guys who want to kill you. And aisle 4, you got 3 guys who want to kill you. And they're waiting for you at the right time so they can just destroy you when you come out of aisle 5.
12: That's when you come out with the meatball thrower.
19: That's right.
12: Boom, boom, boom, boom, boom, boom.
19: You're going to be pretty defensive, right? Like, you're going to be pretty defensive in that grocery store. So that's pretty much what it's been like for a long time for them. And I can't imagine that.
12: No, I can't imagine living like that.
19: No, I mean, you think about for us, it would be like if Georgia and Cuba and the Bahamas were constantly trying to attack us.
12: So you know? True. Or if Key West actually did,
19: yeah.
12: You know, separate from the state, create its own, and then come after us.
19: Which they might.
12: Good. Not
19: good. You never know with Key West.
12: Yeah, you never know. they're too drunk and too high all the time.
19: That's true.
12: It would be a friendly battle.
19: Yes,
12: hey,
19: would.
12: Dude, have a toke.
19: have one of our roosters and iguanas. Have a good day.
12: All right. Every now and then, a toy company comes out with a great idea, and then everybody trashes it. I thought this was a brilliant idea. You know, Mattel, they capitalize on everything, especially since Barbie's big claim to fame with that stupid movie. Anyway, they have unveiled a whole collection for the holidays.
19: Yeah.
12: Have you seen this?
19: No, actually.
12: It is called the Holiday Sweaters Collection.
19: Okay.
12: And it features 3 dolls. One is blonde, one is black, and one is Jewish.
19: Oh, wow.
12: Okay.
19: Okay.
12: So they're $27 each. They're all at Walmart and probably any other store you can Target, wherever you get a toy from, right? The 2 Barbies, the one that's blonde is dressed in red and green, and the one that's black is dressed in red and green, okay? So they're dressed for the holidays, for Christmas. And then they have the Hanukkah doll, and the Hanukkah doll has a cobalt sweater printed with a menorah on it, baby blue dreidels, and tiny snowflakes.
19: Okay, what's wrong with that? You always have, like, different Christmas and Hanukkah things out during the holiday season.
12: Has the blue Star of David, the whole 9 yards, right? The dolls have holiday little leggings on. Everything matches, right? Looks really good. Well, now this is not me. There's a forum going on about these dolls. And people are livid that Mattel has changed the appearance of the Hanukkah doll.
19: Oh.
12: And they said they changed the nose.
19: No.
12: They plumped up the cheeks.
19: No.
12: And it's not me saying this. These are people on a Reddit feed that are trashing the Hanukkah doll.
19: Oh, jeez.
12: And they're like, why did Mattel change Barbie's face shape and the features have been altered? Specifically the nose.
19: What, did they give her, like, Peyus? Did they give her, like, you know, the dark, like, a dark beard and Peyus down?
12: They gave
19: down
12: her sideburns? They said they gave her, this is not me.
19: Like, they changed her nose?
12: She looks different. No. Her nose appears to be, quote, more prominent. Some say it could even be hooked.
19: No.
12: Yes. Oh. I haven't, I've looked at the,
19: I hope that's not
12: the
19: true.
12: Face is different, but I don't see what they're saying.
19: I hope people are just being too sensitive.
12: I hope so, too. We can only.
19: Oh, my goodness gracious.
12: Oh, dear
19: I can't
12: Lord.
19: See Mattel doing that. Come on.
12: Well, go look at the dolls.
19: I will. Okay.
12: And the two Barbie Christmas dolls look like Barbie. The other one, the Hanukkah doll, they changed her.
19: Oh, boy.
12: They really did. And they changed the face.
19: Oh, boy.
12: I'm just letting you know.
19: All right.
12: That's
19: okay.
12: All. That's all. That's all.
19: Well, Jen, hey, that's mercy. All right. That's all. That's all I have to say.
12: Mm-hmm.
19: That's wild. If they actually changed the appearance, that's wild.
12: Isn't that crazy?
19: Yeah.
12: Hey, it looks like Putin could be coming to Florida. Did you see this?
19: Oh, I did, yes.
12: This is a big deal.
19: Sure is.
12: And I'm going to give Marco Rubio credit if he gets him here. It's all next, 850 WFTL.
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2: I'm certified first warning meteorologist Nikki Sheeks, and today we have dry air filtering into South Florida. That's going to lead to just the potential of a few showers throughout the day today. And by the end of the day, we will have a drier feel to the air.

0: If you weren't here for the last break or the break before that, it was sometime this hour. I said, Stephen. He goes, yes, Jen. I said, I got two alerts yesterday from the National Hurricane Center.
1: Yeah.
0: One about Faye, and they say it's really not going to do much. And then there's a new one. Came off the coast.
1: Right.
0: Actually, it's somewhere near the Cabo Verde Islands, which I couldn't hit with my car or a boat if I were out at sea, but that's
1: correct.
0: Besides the point. And it has a 70% chance of it developing, and it's coming right at us. And you're like, no, it's nothing.
1: That's right.
0: What just
1: lies.
0: Happened, Diener?
1: All lies. Except
0: What just happened, Diener?
1: I've been shamed.
0: What just happened?
1: Tropical Storm Gonzalo is formed. I didn't know. I'm sorry. It happened during the night.
0: Isn't that a Muppet?
1: Gonzo.
0: Oh,
1: close.
0: Gonzo. See, they should call it Gonzo.
1: They should call it the Great Gonzo.
0: The Great Gonzo is coming our way. Okay, so here's Tropical Storm Gonzo.
1: Yes.
0: A G has formed.
1: That's right.
0: So they were right.
1: We made it to the G storm.
0: It's already a tropical. It went from nothing to a tropical storm?
1: Yeah, it's actually kind of a. No, first of all, let me just say off the bat here, this is absolutely no threat to us. So I was right about that. But very unusual formation area. It's literally, like you said, right off the coast of Africa by the Cape Verde Islands. It's crazy to see something form that close to the coast of Africa. But it is Tropical Storm Gonzalo. It's going to fizzle out in the next 3 to 5 days. Basically, it's just going to move north through the Cape Verde Islands as a tropical storm, not forecast to become a hurricane. So we will keep the streak of no hurricanes, according to the forecast on this. And then by Monday, Sunday, it's going to dissipate into just a tropical low. So it will be a short-lived Tropical Storm Gonzalo and will only affect the Cape Verde Islands.
0: Hmm.
1: And then it'll just
0: Cape
1: fizzle out.
0: Verde, not Verde. Used to be Verde. Now it's Verde.
1: Tomato, tomato. I mean,
0: how many people live on the Cape Verde?
1: Not much, but remember they became the darlings of the World Cup. Remember that they were like upsetting teams. They tied Spain. They took Argentina into overtime. Oh, what a story they were! That game was in Miami actually against Argentina. That was one of the best games of the tournament. But anyway, they call them Cabo Verde as well. So Cabo Verde, if you will.
0: Ah, oh, fun of whatever they are. How many people live there? Not a lot, because they get hit all the time.
1: Like 17 people. I don't know.
0: Okay. All right. Just thought I'd ask.
1: Yes.
0: Who owns them? Is that an English island?
1: No, the Dutch. The Dutch.
0: See? Asking you all these questions. I'm proud of you that you know the answers to these things. You know who could be coming to town? Okay, first we got Xi Jinping. He's hanging out at the White House. Today they're going somewhere. I forget where they go today. They're going on tour. They're not going to the Smithsonian. They're going somewhere else. They're going to the National Archives or something.
1: Fair enough.
0: I don't know. And Trump's taking them all over Washington, D.C. He's giving them the grand tour. Yesterday, the first ladies were at the Smithsonian at the Asian Museum to look at all the stuff
1: from
0: China that we have. You know who else could be coming in December? Putin. Trump has invited the Russian president to the G20 summit. It's going to be in Miami in December.
1: It's a big deal.
0: Here's the bigger deal. Rubio, our Secretary of State, go there. He's been meeting with the Russian foreign minister earlier this week. He just came back and said Putin's considering it, and it looks like he's going to accept the offer.
1: I
0: like that.
1: It's really big, because the last time he was at one of these G20 summits was before the war. It was in 2019, and obviously the war has been going on with Ukraine since 2022, the beginning of 2022. So they send they extend the invite, obviously, in an effort to kind of try to strengthen relations between Russia and the West, try to end this war, this godforsaken war between them and Ukraine, and also maybe in an effort to try to avoid Russia from attacking European NATO countries, because that seems like it's on the table more and more each day.
0: Wow.
1: So it's a big deal.
0: It's a big deal.
1: Yeah, Putin comes here. Just for Putin to come to a G20 summit for the first time in 7 years, but for the fact that it would be in Miami is very big locally.
0: I'm looking at my Christmas countdown clock, because it's not only Dolly Parton Day, but it's how many days till Christmas from today?
1: It's exactly 3 months from today.
0: 90 days, 18 hours, 5 minutes, and 18 seconds, according to my inside scoop.
1: It's coming quick.
0: That's a good point. My little rundown there. By the way, you know what happens next week?
1: What?
0: Monday, we got that big, the big rocket, the V3, the Starship Enterprise that I call it. And it takes off. If all goes according to schedule, it's going to take off during our show, like 8:15 Monday morning.
1: Perfect.
0: From Texas. But on October 1st, You can go to the Kennedy.

0: Space Center, there's a manned launch to the International Space Station.
1: Oh, we got to go.
0: We got astronauts. Yeah, right. So like at 11:10 is the liftoff on October 1st. So we get to, we've been invited. We have VIP seats.
1: Let's go.
0: We gotta buy them. They're like $1.20 a piece.
1: Spectacular.
0: Okay, so we got to be there. So right after the air on October 1st, we're running up to the Kennedy Space Center to go watch that.
1: I'm ready. 60 seconds.
0: 60 seconds?
1: Go.
0: Are you kidding me? What's going to be number one at the box office this weekend? Is it going to be The Deputy starring Jack Nicholson's grandson?
1: Wow.
0: Primetime, Robert Pattinson being Chris Hansen?
1: No.
0: To Catch a Predator?
1: But that does look good.
0: Heart of the Beast, Brad Pitt with his dog.
1: No, but that's actually getting great reviews too.
0: The animated film Forgotten Island.
1: That's,
0: or more importantly,
1: getting
0: a film
1: fantastic reviews.
0: Is it really?
1: Yes.
0: The animated film?
1: Yes.
0: Okay.
1: I swear, yeah.
0: And then none of those are going to win.
1: No,
0: what's
1: going to
0: win? 7-year-old film. Avengers yep. Endgame, the encore, which you talked about earlier. They're saying it's going to make another $35 million.
1: It will.
0: And it has new endings at the end.
1: That's
0: four
1: right.
0: 4 new minutes of exclusive footage to get you ready for Avengers Doomsday.
1: It's coming, Jen. Yeah, those scenes have leaked online. There's reviews of those scenes, and I've watched them all. So now I am ready for Doomsday in 3 months.
0: I was going to say, so why bother going to see the movie? Can I go get these online? If I put in Avengers Endgame Encore, will I see the four endings?
1: Oh, I'm sure you'll find it somewhere. Yeah, very easily accessible. Or at least the recaps of them. Yeah.
0: All right. I appreciate that. when we get back, we'll talk about what happened at the state dinner last night. Yes, Trump went off script. And it was cute. It's next, 850 WFTL.
2: 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Two new accidents slowing you down now. Palm Beach County beginning I-95 southbound south of Belvedere Road. This accident has the HOV lane blocked. Please use caution approaching the area. You'll find the second accident northbound on the turnpike south of Boynton Beach Boulevard. Traffic is a service of Massage Envy in the traffic center. I'm Parker Starr.
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4: 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And by the end of the day, we will have a drier feel to the air. Temperature is going to be sitting in the mid to upper 80s for us this afternoon.
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11: From ABC News, I'm Brian Clark. A potential nor'easter bearing down on the eastern U.S. could bring strong winds and coastal flooding. Many people are preparing, others are canceling, as ABC's Hannah Batah explains.
12: The storm forcing people to change their plans. Just days before their wedding, this couple in Rhode Island had to move their celebration to a different venue inland, fearing a washout.
13: We're in a period of mourning for a good 24 hours.
14: It's tough to pivot that hard.
12: In Ocean City, Maryland, there was supposed to be a music festival on the boardwalk, but today's performances now canceled.
11: And Hurricane Nola is one of several storms spinning through the Pacific, threatening to dump what could be feet of rain on parts of Hawaii. For the first time in 18 years, a pope making an official visit to France.
15: Ma visite en France commence.
11: Pope Leo speaking to President Emmanuel Macron and the Élysée Palace. He warned in his remarks that a paradise of machines risks undermining humanity as artificial intelligence remains under scrutiny. AI was a topic in President Trump's Thursday meeting with China's Xi Jinping. ABC's Sophie Flay has more on their talks.
12: The Chinese foreign ministry says Xi told Trump AI must be kept under human control. And on the subject of the war against Iran, a Chinese ally, Xi urged Trump to end the war through talks as soon as possible. Iran is now offering to reopen the Strait of Hormuz within 7 days if the U.S. lifts its blockade and agrees to certain conditions similar to those agreed upon in June.
11: The war in Iran saw a 10-month deployment for the USS Lincoln aircraft carrier. A letter from the Navy Secretary says 8 sailors on the Lincoln and its support ships attempted suicide. Senator John Cornyn of Texas said,
16: shocking. It needs to be investigated.
11: New Jersey Governor Mikey Sherrill wants her lieutenant governor to resign today after an independent probe found Dale Caldwell sexually harassed women. You're listening to ABC News.
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20: 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Palm Beach County beginning I-95 southbound south of Belvedere Road. This accident has the HOV lane blocked. Please use caution approaching the area. You'll find the second accident northbound on the turnpike south of Boynton Beach Boulevard. Traffic is a service of Massage Envy in the Traffic Center. I'm Parker Starr.
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21: I'm certified first warning meteorologist Nikki Sheeks, and today we have dry air filtering into South Florida. And that's going to lead to just a potential of a few showers throughout the day today. And by the end of the day, we will have a drier feel to the air. Temperature is going to be sitting in the mid to upper 80s for us this afternoon.
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0: Three things you're going to hear about today. One, the state dinner. And who was there? Holy cow. Anybody that was anybody in the tech world was showing up at the White House last night.
22: Indeed.
0: No doubt about that. Bibi stuns the UN. Well, at least the people that stuck around for it. And Diener, your dream has come true for Miami.
22: Oh, my gosh.
0: It's all coming up right here. 850 WFTL, the South Florida Morning Show. Jennifer Ross, Stephen Diener. I've taken away your moniker as Stefan Seasons because you stink as a meteorologist.
22: Oh,
0: you told me not to worry about a system, and this morning we got a new tropical storm.
22: I was still right. You didn't have to worry about it.
0: You told me there wasn't going to be anything.
22: Gonzalo,
0: we got Gonzo now hanging out near Faye. What are those two going to do?
22: Oh, well, Faye's a nothing burger. But Gonzalo formed Jen.
0: Diener.
22: No. Formed.
0: Yeah. It formed like a half hour ago when you told me not to worry about anything.
22: It's my fault. But you still don't have to worry about it, though. I wasn't wrong about that because it formed out off the coast of Africa, actually. Very unusual. But it did. It's right by the Cape Verde Islands, Cape Verde, Cabo Verde, whatever the hell you want to call it.
0: Call them. Then why is everybody changing the names?
22: I don't know. It's too confusing. I call them Cape Verde. So I'm going to keep saying that.
0: I like
22: that.
0: Verde better. Cape
22: All right.
0: Verde.
22: Fine. Cape Verde. I'll do it for you.
0: Thank you.
22: It's over there, and they're going to get some tropical storm weather, and then that's it. It's going to fizzle out by Sunday, Monday.
0: Okay.
22: That's the end of Gonzalo.
0: You're promising me that.
22: I am promising you as on my reputation as Stefan Seasons, that's what's going to be happening.
0: Which means you can't carry it around the block, but that's besides the point. Teasing you. It was quite the event at the White House last night. The Presidente had a state dinner for one Xi Jinping and his wife. It was funny because he went off script. He goes, can I go off script? And everybody starts laughing. And he talked about the ballroom and how happy. He said, you know, you can go through the curtains back there at the end of the tonight after the entertainment. He goes, and you can check out the new ballroom that's going to host 1,000 people. Last night, there were 147 people inside that room in comparison to the ballroom he wants to build or that he's building that's going to seat more than 1,000. Hey, it's the President of the United States. I can fit more people in my house.
22: I know, it's true. It's true.
0: It's That's crazy.
22: I know. It's going to be a whole different world once that's done. You know, everybody gets on him. They try to make him sound like a crazy person. But he's absolutely correct. And guess what? 20 years from now, because, of course, no one has perspective these days. You think about 20 years from now, that ballroom is going to be like, you know, anything else. It's going to be like the West Wing. No one's going to talk about, oh, Trump, he was a king, and he defied, you know, judges' orders and got it built anyway, and blah, blah, blah. No, they're going to say, oh, well, yes, you know, this state dinner is taking place in the ballroom, and everyone's going to accept the fact that we have a very nice ballroom at the White House. Yeah, it's just, there's no perspective. You know,
0: or that you have a place to safely hide dignitaries when there's, God forbid, if there's ever an attack on the United States.
22: Right.
0: That's the whole point. We found out after they were building it that he made the basement, like, super secure. So, and wherever they take the president and the vice president and all the dignitaries, you ever watch that, what's the Last Man Standing? What's that show?
22: Oh, Designated Survivor.
0: Yeah.
22: That was a good show.
0: Is that really true? Did they
22: it
0: do
22: is.
0: That?
22: Yeah.
0: And is it just randomly some senator or representative they pick? You go sit over here in the room in the event the Capitol gets blown up?
22: I don't know how they choose it. But yeah, if you never saw the show, it talks about the actual practice that there's a designated survivor during the State of the Union address. There's always one person from the administration or, you know, one of the chambers of the House there who sits it out in case something terrible happens. And that's what that show is about. But no, it's true. You know, you need to have something like that, not only to hold bigger crowds, but for more security. Now, look, they're at the White House, so it's already pretty secure. But that's what I'm saying. There's no perspective. People don't understand it, that it's going to be commonplace 5 years from now, even 10 years from now. Forget about 20. But anyway, I went on my diatribe about the ballroom.
0: That's okay. It'd be nice if you could rent it out. Just think, if you're a high school in Washington, D.C., you could rent it out for your prom.
22: Could you imagine?
0: Hey, could we rent out the White House ballroom?
22: Yeah, no problem.
0: Hey, they rent out other ballrooms. Why not?
22: Let's do it.
0: You know? Hey, BB was on fire. Did your buddy Mandami try to arrest him? Did he have any grandstanding? I saw him complaining.
22: Oh, they had
0: Netanyahu
22: people out.
0: Was in town, and how dare they let a war criminal into the country?
22: Oh,
0: I'm like, shut up, buddy. Would you go sit down somewhere? Exactly. But BB got up, and you got to play that cut again because it's probably one of the best cuts. If you remember when he took out Hezbollah, that would be the Israeli army, they planted explosive devices. I guess it was C4 they put inside, right?
22: That must have been, yeah.
0: Because, I mean, you can get that really anywhere. And they put it inside all of their pagers. And then and here's the thing. They convinced Hezbollah, that being the Israelis, that they were going to kill them through their cell phones. So Hezbollah got rid of all their cell phones, and they made all of their terrorist people switch to pagers.
22: Whoopsie-daisy.
0: And guess what happened?
22: They blew up.
0: They all blew up at the same time. Ba-boom.
22: I'll never forget it.
0: Oh, goodness gracious.
22: What a plan.
0: Well, it was. It was a brilliant. They said it was like 10 years in the making.
22: Yeah.
0: Who knows? So yesterday, during his speech to the UN, how many people got up and left, by the way?
22: Oh,
0: it took a while.
22: There was a ton of people left.
0: It had to be at least 100 got up and walked out when BB shows up. They announce him, and they all go marching out. I'm like, okay, go ahead. Go out in the street and have fun. But he made this comment during his speech.
22: It's really something.
2: Remember these things? Remember them?
0: No?
22: Holding the beeper up. Yep.
2: I can tell you this. Because Bala certainly remembers them.
22: Oh, sweet burn.
0: Hezbollah. We call him Hezbollah. He calls him Hezbollah.
22: Yeah, you know.
0: He says, they remember him. Well, I don't think anybody in Hezbollah remembers him because they're not around to remember him.
22: they still got some people around, but he killed like their whole command that day.
0: That was amazing.
22: It was unreal.
0: Really was. Really was. Hey, mail-in ballots.
22: What about
0: November 3rd, you should get them. They should start showing up in your mailbox this week if you requested one.
22: Gotcha.
0: Okay. You can get them and request them as late as October 22nd. And once you have your ballot, it must be received by your county elections office by 7 o'clock on election day. So fill out your form and then drop it off. Don't let it sit there and get lost in the junk drawer, whatever the case may be. Because that's what happens. You get it so early. And you know what? Why vote so early? Because something could happen.
22: No, Have you ever done
0: mail-in voting before?
22: No.
0: I have, but I waited until like the day before in the event something happened with one of the candidates.
22: Oh.
0: Yeah. Because it happens all the time.
22: It's like a fantasy football draft. It's like you wait till the last minute to draft in case someone gets injured in preseason.
0: Really?
22: Yeah.
0: Is that what you're doing? Anyway, if you requested them by mail, they should start showing up in your mailbox next week.
22: Thank you, Jen.
0: So be prepared for that. And also be prepared for Vice City to take over. Diener, when there's a question, what do you follow?
22: Money.
0: And boy, did Miami fold. Good for them. Miami commissioners, they were going against that. The mayor wanted this from day one. She was like, you know what? Grand Theft Auto was after Miami Beach, right? It's after Miami?
22: Yes.
0: So they've given in. We'll discuss how when we get back. 850 WFTL.
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20: 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Two new accidents slowing you down now. Palm Beach County beginning I-95 southbound south of Belvedere Road. This accident has the HOV lane blocked. Please use caution approaching the area. You'll find the second accident northbound on the turnpike south of Boynton Beach Boulevard. Traffic is a service of Massage Envy in the traffic center. I'm Parker Starr.
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27: I'm certified first warning meteorologist Nikki Sheeks, and today we have dry air filtering into South Florida. That's going to lead to just the potential of a few showers throughout the day today. And by the end of the day, we will have a drier feel to the air. Temperature is going to be sitting in the mid to upper 80s for us this afternoon.
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0: FM in Northern Palm Beach County. Jennifer Ross, Stephen Diener. Happy Friday. It is this woman's day. Could I have some music? Please pick a song. Anyone.
22: Let's go with this one.
28: Islands in the stream. That is what we are. No one in between.
0: It is Dolly Parton Day, 9 to 5.
22: Thank you.
0: Okay, it's also 3 months, 90 days away from Christmas.
22: Thank you.
0: Oh, dear Lord.
22: I know, it's wild.
0: Have you bought anything?
22: No, and it really upsets me because I want to start, but don't even get me started on. My life is in shambles, so don't even get me started.
0: One of my first Christmas presents to myself showed up yesterday.
22: Oh, very nice.
0: Kids good. Are like, well, it's a big box. What is it? It's a present to myself. Never mind. Good. Just leave it alone.
22: Merry Christmas to me.
0: Merry Christmas to me.
22: From Jen to Jen. Merry Christmas.
0: That's a big day. Did you see who was at this state dinner last night?
22: Wow, what a crowd.
0: Wow. If you don't think they were talking tech last night, but it was interesting to see. Trump loves this Tim Cook, as he calls him, Tim Apple, because he might have been there, but I did not see him, the new CEO of Apple. I forget the guy's name.
22: The new guy. I forget his name.
0: I forget his name more. Isn't that terrible?
22: I know.
7: We knew Tim Cook.
0: We knew Tim Cook for so long, but we knew Tim Cook before Tim Cook took over.
22: Yes, because
0: this guy, even though he was second in command to Tim Cook, you didn't hear much about him.
22: But we also knew Tim Cook, Jen, because, of course, we call him Tim Apple from this famous clip with Trump.
8: We appreciate it very much, Tim Apple.
0: So Tim Apple was there.
22: Yes,
0: but
22: he was.
0: More importantly, the bromance apparently is back.
22: Oh, yeah.
0: Because one, Elon Musk sitting right in the middle of everything. He was sitting right next to the first lady. I was like, ooh, he's moved up again. Musker is back in the good graces of the president of the United States. I was like, that made me happy.
22: No, me too. I think because it's important for them to have a good relationship. And he was, you know, he's very much, and we knew that he made up. He's been at other events, but it was, you know, a stark realization to see him sitting there at the table of honor. You know, he's there with Jensen Huang. He's there with Tim Cook. He's there with the president. Both of them and the first ladies. So he was at the big boy table last night, which was good to see.
0: Yeah, he was definitely at the big boy table. You're not kidding. So, and everybody else that was anybody in the world was there as well.
22: And
0: so,
22: there were good speeches back and forth. If you get a chance to kind of see the highlights, you know, Trump had a good, he went first and he spoke about, you know, Chinese and American relations over time and 250 years. And he presented Xi with a bronze statue of a bald eagle. So that was cool. And then she came up and he had a really good speech actually talking about, you know, all the history between the two countries and building relations. And then he gave us two panda bears.
0: Yeah, he announced that Atlanta Zoo within the next couple of days is getting them. They're flying them over. I don't know, you know, how is this the first time Atlanta's had pandas?
22: Yeah.
0: That's pretty cool.
22: Anytime.
0: So now we have three zoos that have the pandas. San Diego, the Washington Smithsonian Zoo, and then now the Atlanta Zoo.
22: It's always big when China gives away some pandas. That's always a big thing.
0: Yeah, I love
22: them. Or on lease, anyway. They don't just give them away.
0: And all they do is eat, you know, when you go by them. I saw them in San Diego. They're cool looking, but they just eat. They just sit there and chew on their little bamboo sticks.
22: They're not very exciting animals, but it's just cool to see them because you can only see them in, you know, a couple spots in the country or China. So when you get a chance to see them, it's like, oh, well, look, there's the panda.
0: But they're just so cute.
22: Oh, yeah. Gotta love panda bears.
0: So anyway, that was the big announcement yesterday. Another big thing going on as we speak, the Pope just arrived in France for a four-day visit.
22: That is big. That's true. He took a picture with Macron. They were standing on top of one of the churches there. They were ringing the bells of Notre Dame this morning, the bells of all the churches of Paris ringing as he drove through the crowd there. And you brought this up, Jen. He's supposed to do mass in Paris, the general public mass that, you know, the Popes
0: Saturday.
22: Always do. Is it tomorrow?
0: Tomorrow.
22: Oh, okay. I'm sorry. I thought it was Sunday.
0: No, it's tomorrow.
22: They're projecting anywhere between 600,000 to 800,000 people could show up for that mass tomorrow to the general public.
0: Wow. And, you know, it's also a first. He's the first Pope to visit the new Notre Dame since it got destroyed by the fire.
22: Right. That's true.
0: Wow. He's going to have a prayer. I would assume it's there today at Notre Dame. Have you seen the inside of that church since it's been rebuilt?
22: I did see some of the pictures and videos from it. Yeah.
0: Let's go back to when it burned down in 2019. Remember, Macron was there too.
22: Mm-hmm.
0: We're going to make it a multicultural center.
22: Well, that didn't fly.
0: You remember?
22: I remember.
0: They were trying to make it a multicultural center.
22: I do remember.
0: It's one of the oldest Catholic cathedrals in the world, and you want to turn it into a multicultural cathedral.
22: That didn't
0: These
22: happen.
0: People are idiots.
22: That did not happen.
0: It did not happen. So Notre Dame's reopened. The Pope is there. Oh, by the way, he's also on a trip of salvation. He's meeting with hundreds of victims of abuse.
22: Oh, wow. Okay.
0: To try to better the Catholic Church name, I guess.
22: I guess.
0: Is what he's going to meet. It's on Sunday. He's scheduled to meet with a bunch of survivors.
22: Wow, that's important.
0: That's really important. You're not kidding. You know what's really important?
22: What?
0: McDonald's over the next 10 years is going to spend $8.5 billion with a B dollars to modernize their restaurants and expand technology. So you know what that means? No more people.
22: Oh, you're probably right.
0: They're going to update kitchens with more AI. There you go. They're going to expand their rewards, and they get new menu items, including chicken bowls, snack wraps, and egg bites coming to McDonald's.
22: Listen, robot, give me my egg bites. Let's go.
0: Do you know how many McDonald's are around the world? Take a guess.
22: Oh, wow.
0: And this is McDonald's operates these. So I would assume these are all individually owned and corporate owned. How many McDonald's are in the world?
22: 30,000.
0: Go up.
22: Really?
0: Uh-huh.
22: 50,000?
0: Just go down a little bit. 46,000 McDonald's.
22: Is that many?
0: 46,000 of them.
22: That's incredible.
0: And I can tell you, if you go to Paris, there's a McDonald's there, and it is packed with Americans.
22: Oh, I'm sure. Right, because otherwise you're left with escargot and frogs.
0: Yeah, you're like, what the hell am I going to eat? If I go there, I know if I get a Big Mac, it's going to taste the same as it does in Iowa.
22: Yeah, frog legs and snails. No, thank you.
0: They put sauces on everything
22: in
0: France, just so you know. If you ever go and you don't like sauce, they put it on everything.
22: Fair enough. Mm. 60 seconds before rapid fire, Jen.
0: Rapid fire is next.
22: It sure is.
0: Are you kidding me?
22: Football Friday.
0: Oh, dear Lord. I can't wait.
22: You were already threatening violence against me on the commercial break when it comes to Ohio State.
0: Because your comment was, oh, maybe they'll win.
22: They should.
0: Oh, shut up, you and your Hurricanes and your Notre Dame team that doesn't have a conference. When they pick one, then maybe I'll like them.
22: That's fair.
0: Okay. When we get back. Sorry. Did you go look at the Hanukkah Barbie, by the way?
22: I did.
0: And?
22: Yes. It kind of does look different. A little bit.
0: Everybody go look at the Mattel Hanukkah Barbie and just send me an email as to what you think. It is rapid fire next. I haven't a clue what I'm talking about. It's next, 850 WFTL.
9: 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Two new accidents slowing you down now. Palm Beach County beginning I-95 southbound south of Belvedere Road. This accident has the HOV lane blocked. Please use caution approaching the area. You'll find the second accident northbound on the turnpike south of Boynton Beach Boulevard. Traffic is a service of Massage Envy in the traffic center. I'm Parker Starr.
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12: I'm certified first warning meteorologist Nikki Sheeks, and today we have dry air filtering into South Florida. 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And by the end of the day, we will have a drier feel to the air. Temperature is going to be sitting in the mid to upper 80s for us this afternoon.
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2: America made Casey Askar a U.S. Marine defending our freedom. 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
2: Casey Askar is running for Congress to invest in Main Street, not Wall Street, providing better jobs and better wages right here in Florida. And Casey will fight corruption in Washington by banning our representatives and their families from trading stocks, cashing in on inside information at the expense of the families they represent, the reformers South Florida needs. Casey Askar for Congress.
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3: ABC News, I'm Brian Clark. From the East Coast to Hawaii, the worries are the same. Flooding with big storms on the way in. Hurricane Nolo could dump several feet of rain on Hawaii's Big Island. A nor'easter is getting ready to hit the East Coast. There are warnings up from the Carolinas to New England. Mortgage rates on the rise again. Freddie Mac says the average for a 30-year home loan is topping 7%. Gas prices driven higher by the Iran war sitting at about $4.48 a gallon nationwide. ABC's Karen Hua says
4: diesel prices are also at all-time highs. Some lawmakers want President Trump to ban the export of U.S. diesel to keep more supply here at home. But dozens of businesses, including some grocery store trade groups, have now signed a letter urging Trump not to do that, saying it will only lead to price increases in the long run.
3: Pope Leo visiting France, warning in a speech about a risk to humanity from what he calls a paradise of machines. This is ABC News.
5: This is a Bloomberg Money Minute. Shares of Oracle dropped more than 3% yesterday, with the company trying to shield itself financially from a massive data center plan for New Mexico, which is facing opposition and regulatory hurdles. Oracle notified the project's developer that it's looking to delay payments if the project is delayed and the facility does not come online in 2028 as planned. Turning to trading, fluctuations in oil prices likely to remain a key driver for markets at a time when elevated energy costs are driving inflationary pressures. This morning, oil prices are lower, which are supporting stock futures. And AI is coming to the McDonald's drive-thru. The fast food giant is testing Archie, which is a voice-enabled bilingual AI that speaks both English and Spanish at the drive-thru. McDonald's says Archie has an accuracy rate that's above 90%, and customer satisfaction at early test restaurants have been positive. McDonald's says Archie can free up workers, allowing them to focus more on hospitality. Courtney Dunhope, Bloomberg Radio.
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20: 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Three new accidents slowing you down. Palm Beach County beginning northbound on the Turnpike. South of Boynton Beach Boulevard. You'll find the other two on Forest Hill Boulevard at State Road 7 and on Jog Road at Lantana Road. Traffic is a service of Massage Envy in the Traffic Center. I'm Parker Starr.
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18: I'm certified first warning meteorologist Nikki Sheeks, and today we have dry air filtering into South Florida. That's going to lead to just the potential of a few showers throughout the day today. And by the end of the day, we will have a drier feel to the air. Temperature is going to be sitting in the mid to upper 80s for us this afternoon.
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0: Oh, enlighten, encourage, enrage. Only good stuff, by the way. This one I'll let you slide, but the next one, last rapid fire of the week, you know the rules, Dina.
22: Oh, yes, only good things. Only good stuff. It's Football Friday, Jen, so don't worry. But I do have to tell you this. my first story. I'm done with Trump. Done with him.
0: Wow.
22: Wait until you hear why.
0: Wow.
22: Yeah, that's right.
0: He must have blocked the bridge so you can't get over to Mar-a-Lago.
22: You go first.
0: You know anybody who plays pickleball?
22: I have a couple friends who play, yeah.
0: Do they? Mm-hmm. I don't know anybody who plays this game.
22: Really?
0: And it's like the number one game in the country. Oh, and I don't know anybody who plays it.
22: How about that?
0: I mean, like, religiously. I got friends who play tennis, like, every, you know, Thursday, Friday, Saturday, Sunday. They can't wait to get to the courts. But I don't know many people, at least in my circle of friends, that play pickleball. But apparently it's big, and it's coming to downtown Palm Beach Gardens. Indoor pickleball courts.
22: Oh, yeah, they're everywhere.
0: Lifetime Pickleball has Lifetime locations. It's going to PGA and alternate A1A. It's going to open, when's October 1st? Next Thursday?
22: Thursday, yeah.
0: 6 indoor pickleball courts. So you can go there and then, you know, go next door and go get some food and then go get drunk at one of the bars.
22: Oh, beautiful.
0: There's I think it's great. So downtown at the Gardens, they're getting an indoor pickleball court.
22: That is cool. And there's a huge one, actually. If you go by, if you're on Southern and you go by Sansbury/Lions over there by the fairgrounds.
0: Yep.
22: There's a big gray building. It looks like a warehouse. It looks like a storage house.
0: That's a pickleball
22: place? Yes. Yes, you know exactly what I'm talking about, right?
0: I know exactly. It's huge.
22: Yeah, it's huge.
0: Oh, I thought it was a warehouse. It's not.
22: I don't know why they made it look like that. It's a very ugly building, but actually inside, it's like this massive complex with like pickleball courts and all these different things inside.
0: Probably cheap to build.
22: I guess.
0: Build, you know.
22: It looks terrible, but it's a big deal over there. Yeah.
0: There's that place near us. You know, up in the Pizzle,
22: yes,
0: where that apartment complex, the biggest sign is it boasts 42 pickleball courts.
22: See?
0: I'm like, wow.
22: We need to start taking it up. Oh, we could play mixed doubles. We could be a team.
0: What do you got over there?
22: Jen?
0: Dieter?
22: I'm done with Trump.
0: Why? Done with him. I think the rest of the world is too. By the way, I cursed him yesterday for 20 minutes.
22: Oh, no.
0: I went to Costco to get gas. $4.09 a gallon at Costco.
22: Oh, wow. When it's over $4 at Costco, you're in trouble.
0: You know. What's it? Is it $5 at the pump? What is it?
22: $4.49
0: gas station.
22: Yeah.
0: Jeez. $4.49.
22: Yeah.
0: Diesel's coming down, by the way.
22: Oh, good. Well, yeah, because he's stopping exports to Europe, which they're not happy about for 90 days.
0: It.
22: He's freezing
0: for
22: 90 days.
0: So
22: yeah.
0: Tough. Get over it, people.
22: But no, this time it has nothing to do with gas, believe it or not.
0: Okay. What did he do?
22: He screwed the Miami Hurricanes out of a championship. Did you see this story?
0: No, I did not. Well, I have no idea how the president did this, because he's going to the Tennessee game?
22: Nope, but okay. It came from that. So here's the backstory. We go back to late January, national championship game at Hard Rock Stadium,
0: The
22: home of the Miami Hurricanes, Miami against Indiana. Miami comes up short of their comeback bid in that game after a Carson Beck interception on the final drive of the game when they were going for the championship winning touchdown. Okay?
0: I don't remember any of that, but
22: which
0: go
22: is
0: ahead.
22: Why I wanted to recap it for you. So why do I bring that up now? Because Trump was at that game. And we found out yesterday from Steve Sarkisian, the head coach of Texas football.
0: Was he cheering for Texas?
22: No.
0: Indiana?
22: No. We found out that there's a protocol that nobody knew about. It's actually kind of fascinating. Nobody knew about this until Sark, as they call him, Sarkisian, the head coach of Texas, until he mentioned it yesterday in an interview with the Longhorn Network there in Austin. He said, you know, they asked him, are there any different challenges, anything you have to prepare for with the president coming to the game on Saturday, which we've talked about. Trump is going to the game at Neyland Stadium in Knoxville, Tennessee against Texas. And he said, well, you know what? It's funny you ask, because not a lot of people know this, but when the president comes to the game, the communication shuts down throughout the entire stadium anytime he moves. He said he could go to the bathroom. He could come to the game late. He could leave early in the fourth quarter. Whenever he moves, the Secret Service shuts down all communication within the stadium, which includes the coach's headsets to the players,
0: to the quarterback, and to the booth.
22: The coordinators.
0: Are you kidding me?
22: Everybody gets shut down, and they don't warn you. Nobody knew this until Sark revealed it yesterday. It's wild.
0: So you could be in the middle of telling the guy up in the booth giving the information about what's going on the field, and that all gets cut off, and you get nothing.
22: Comms are down. Gone.
0: Wow.
22: So he told the story, Sark and Cristobal, Mario Cristobal, the head coach of the Miami Hurricanes, are good friends. And he said, in fact, this happened at the national championship game. The president was leaving the game early, and the Miami Hurricanes communications got shut down. And he said it was during the final drive of the game when the Hurricanes threw an interception to lose at the end. So everybody, all the Hurricanes fans, were up in arms. They're like, Trump screwed us out of a championship because our comms got shut down. But it's okay.
0: I think you got screwed out of a championship because of an interception.
22: Jen?
0: I don't think Trump had anything to do with that.
22: Jen?
0: Diener.
22: It's okay.
0: You're looking to just place the blame because your team lost.
22: But then we came to find out, Jen.
0: Diener.
22: Buckeye Jen. We came to find out that actually it was not in the final drive.
0: See.
22: It is true that the comms got shut down, but it actually happened with about 7 minutes left in the game. And it actually happened while the comms were shut down. The Miami Hurricanes scored a touchdown during that time.
0: Okay, so they scored. So yes. Stop. You should be thanking him then.
22: Yes, yes. So he is back in my good graces now, except for the gas prices. But other than that, he's back in my good graces. He did not screw them out of a championship, contrary to popular belief. But that was a wild story yesterday that had a lot of legs and developed over the day.
0: When are you doing college football next?
22: In the 8:30, yes. Okay. We'll do
0: You're
22: a quick NFL
0: here.
22: Tell
0: me who's going to be there for college game day?
22: I will tell you.
0: Okay.
22: Yes.
0: I'm going to tell you this. I don't know who's going to get more play this week. I know. It's already crashed the internet. Taylor Swift. She dropped a new album. It's called Life of a Showgirl, The Encore. New single, Patient Zero. That has Colin Farrell and Dakota Johnson in it, by the way, because it's from their upcoming film called Patient Zero.
22: Oh, gotcha.
0: But she gives a little love to her new husband with this song.
22: Oh, Cleveland.
0: He took me to Cleveland, showed me the Heights. Cleveland Heights is where he's from. That's where he's from. So she wrote the song last year, she said, when she went to Sweden to celebrate the success of the album, Life of a Showgirl. She also posted a clip from her upcoming video for Patient Zero. That was the one. That will premiere, by the way, Sunday, MTV Music Awards.
22: Oh, that's right. Those are on
0: Sunday.
22: The
0: one for Patient Zero with Colin Farrell and Dakota Johnson.
22: Right.
0: Yeah, she's up for like 8 billion awards, and she's getting some special one. But that new album, 4 new songs dropped today, so get ready.
22: That's going to be big. You're right, that's going to be very big. But not bigger than this, Jen. Football.
0: Oh.
22: Football.
0: Where's your yell? Come on, where's your music? Where's the
22: building
0: circumstance?
22: Because today, we begin football! Let's go.
0: You're talking NFL, right, first?
22: Yes, NFL first. Last night was an absolutely horrific game to start week 3 in the NFL.
0: Louise, who played?
22: Just
0: your Dolphins?
22: An awful game. No, but that's not going to be much better on Sunday, and I'll tell you why in a second. Because last night you had the Green Bay Packers, which, by the way, sneaky, awful team. They're really bad.
0: They're awful?
22: Yes.
0: Did they lose?
22: They lost at home last night to the Atlanta Falcons, who's one of the most boring vanilla teams in the league. But the Packers now fall to 1-2. The Falcons improve to 1-2. The Falcons win at Lambeau last night, 35-14. Was not good. God awful game. Just terrible. 14? Yes, godforsaken game. But outside of that, yes, I know. A big matchup in the AFC North. Your buddy, Joe Burrow.
0: He's cute.
22: 2-0 Cincinnati Bengals looking to stay undefeated on the road against their
0: They're
22: division
0: undefeated,
22: rival.
0: Undefeated, the Bengals?
22: They are, yeah. Right?
0: Are they the only team that's undefeated?
22: No, there's a few 2-0 teams.
0: Okay.
22: One of them beating one of the teams I'm about to talk about. Not the Dolphins, but the team they're going against. But the Bengals, 2-0, they go to Pittsburgh to play the Groundhog, Jen. Division battle. Bengals against the Steelers. Aaron
0: What's
22: Rodgers.
0: What's their record, the Steelers?
22: 1-1, and Aaron Rodgers has looked old.
0: He's old. He is old.
22: And it finally caught up to him.
0: You know, I mean, there comes a time. I don't know how he does it, to be quite honest with you. because I can tell you, as you get older, every day when you get out of bed, you moan more.
22: Yeah, I mean, he can still...
0: And this guy's getting beat up on a daily basis.
22: Don't get me wrong. He can still sling it. I mean, he finds, you know, the open receiver, but their offense is just mundane. He's not moving very well in the pocket. He's a little bit slower. But, yeah, so the Steelers, not very good. They're a 3-point underdog, actually, at home against the Bengals. The Jets are an interesting team. They're 1-1, 6-point underdogs at Detroit, also 1-1. Two teams that are a little bit surprising. Like, the Lions look suspect, and the Jets look better than people expected. So that's an interesting one in Detroit on Sunday at 1 o'clock. The Giants, I bring this up. It's not going to be a good game, but I bring it up because they lost their quarterback for the whole year.
0: Ooh.
22: Jackson Dart, one of the promising young quarterbacks in the league, tore his knee on Monday night.
0: That hurts.
22: And he's out for the year, unfortunately, for him. A lot of hope, a lot of promise for that kid, and now he's gone for the year. So we'll see how they look without him. I believe Jameis Winston's going to be starting that game for them. They're still, though, they are a 2-point favorite against the winless Titans Sunday at 1 at the Meadowlands. The Patriots.
0: Stop for a second. Isn't Jameis Winston the guy that they got in trouble here?
22: Yes.
0: Publix.
22: Yes, and he
0: stole the crab legs.
22: The crab legs.
0: Him.
22: He actually makes fun of himself for that. He's pretty funny. He's self-deprecating humor.
0: Okay.
22: Yeah. But yes, you're right. Florida State quarterback there.
0: All right. Thank you.
22: You're welcome. The Patriots, Jen, I bring them up for you.
0: They suck too. But besides the point.
22: 1-1 on the season. They go to Jacksonville. So they'll be playing in the Heat.
0: They're playing Mr. Goldilocks.
22: That's right. Trevor Lawrence, Goldilocks. Both teams 1-1 on the season. The Jags, a 3-point favorite. And then our beloved,
0: Has he cut his hair yet?
22: No.
0: He should.
22: They had that spoof video where they made everybody think he did cut his hair, but it ended up being fake. Much to your dismay.
0: They did a spoof. They really did.
22: They
0: did
22: a spoof,
0: So it's not only me who wants him to cut his hair,
22: But then, Jen, your favorite, my favorite, everybody's favorite, Miami Dolphins. poor, dilapidated, poor franchise.
0: Who are they playing?
22: Well...
0: No. They playing Kansas City or something like that?
22: Yeah, exactly.
0: Are they playing Kansas? Oh, jeez, I'm sorry. in Kansas City?
22: No, it's down here, but it's not going to turn out well. And look, and this is the season. Even management said, and the head coach said, don't expect, not so many words. They said, don't expect many wins this year. We're trying to figure things out. We're working on the young guys. They're the team starting the most rookies out of anybody in the league this year. So this is a figure out year, building for the future. Don't expect more than one win this year, unfortunately, for the Dolphins. They're playing for the draft and they're playing for next year. So they are a 10-point underdog at home against the Kansas City Chiefs. And the Chiefs look good, like really good in the first two games. They're back. Mahomes didn't miss a beat after being injured last year. Travis Kelce looks rejuvenated, I got to tell you. I think getting married has helped him. Yeah, it really has.
0: You know what? He's a happy camp. When you're happy, you play well.
22: That's true.
0: He's happy.
22: I think so.
0: Wait till he has his first fight in his newlywed marriage.
22: Oh, no. The honeymoon phase will be over.
0: Yeah, and then you're in big trouble.
22: Jen, you're Buffalo Bills at home.
0: Oh, yes.
22: Yes.
0: My buddy, my old boyfriend doesn't play for them. He was with their front office for a long time.
22: Oh, wow.
0: He is now officially retired. He owns like 8 car dealerships in Ohio.
22: Oh, good for him.
0: Very nice.
22: Geez, I'll get a relationship
0: I made a
22: with him.
0: There. But then again, I had to live in Buffalo. No.
22: Yeah, that's true. Okay. give him my number. I might switch just to get that money. Good Lord. The Bills at home against the Chargers. The winless Chargers, by the way. I only have about 30 seconds left, so I'll finish quickly. The Bills are 2-0, 7-point favorite against a very disappointing Chargers team. People expected stuff from them, and not much going on there. The Cowboys against the Ravens in a big one in Dallas. The Cowboys, a 3-point underdog at home. And last but not least, on Sunday Night Football, the 1-1 Bears, a 4-point underdog at home against the Philadelphia Eagles, who are also 2-0 in the year. So,
0: how do you like that?
22: Big NFL slate this coming weekend.
0: How exciting
22: is
0: that?
22: Indeed.
0: I can't wait for college football, which is next.
22: Oh, yeah.
0: Yes, at 8:30. When we get back, they said the media could go in. Talk to the White House.
22: Oh, boy.
0: Just because the judge says it's okay doesn't mean the president agrees. It's next, 850 WFTL.
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4: 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Four accidents slowing you down now. Palm Beach County beginning northbound on the Turnpike south of Boynton Beach Boulevard. You'll find the other three on Forest Hill Boulevard at State Road 7, on State Road 7 at Boynton Beach Boulevard, and finally on Jog Road at Lantana Road. 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I'm Parker Starr.
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6: I'm certified first warning meteorologist Nikki Sheeks, and today we have dry air filtering into South Florida. And that's going to lead to just the potential of a few showers throughout the day today. And by the end of the day, we will have a drier feel to the air. Temperature is going to be sitting in the mid to upper 80s for us this afternoon.
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9: Celebrate. It is Dolly Parton Day. 850 WFTL, Jennifer Ross, Stephen Diener. 925, like, you know, September 25th, 9 days, 25. Get it?
10: Oh, yes.
9: Anyway,
10: yes.
9: Everybody's celebrating. New York, good. New Orleans, Nashville, San Francisco. The Queen of Country will reign supreme today. New Orleans is having a big parade for.
10: Oh, wow.
9: You would think Nashville would do they're going to have pink lights and Dolly posters are all over the place, apparently. And Garth Brooks's Friends in Low Places bar is going to donate all of its proceeds to her Imagination Library today.
10: Oh, very cool.
9: That's pretty cool. Garth Brooks, by the way, I do believe he's in Orlando.
10: Oh,
9: today,
10: is
9: tomorrow, and Sunday.
10: Oh, you're kidding.
9: Yeah,
10: wow,
9: I'm pretty sure that's where he is on his tour. Is he coming here? Did we announce that he's coming here yet?
10: No, not yet.
9: Okay, so this may be the closest he gets. But anyway, so happy Dolly Parton Day. At the state dinner last night, it was more like the tech industry kings. Anybody that is anybody in the tech world was there. It was interesting. I was trying to figure out, did they get to meet with Xi Jinping and the president after the dinner, during the dinner, before the dinner?
10: Everything.
9: I mean, because anybody that was anybody was there. And even in, and the bromance is back. People are thrilled.
10: Oh.
9: Elon Musk sitting right next to the first ladies.
10: That's right.
9: He was like the, to the right of the president was Xi Jinping, to the left with his wife. Yeah. Okay. That's how it works.
10: The table of honor.
9: I would like that. But Sam Altman was there. Mark Zuckerberg was there. Jeff Bezos was there. Google co-founders. I can't say their names. Sundar. Pichai, is that how you say his last name?
10: Yeah, that's close enough for me.
9: Close enough. Sergey Brin and the Microsoft guys. Can't say their names either.
10: That's okay.
9: Too many. But everybody, there was anybody. And Tim Cook.
10: Yes.
9: Or Tim Apple, as he is referred to.
10: We can just call them the Microsoft guys and the Google guys. Everybody knows.
9: But so when did they meet? Did they meet with the president and Xi Jinping before the state dinner? Because the state dinner didn't start till like 8 o'clock last night. That's a late night, boy.
10: Probably. I'm sure they had different meetings behind closed doors. Yeah.
9: Hopefully all went well over AI. The big news was, though, they call it panda diplomacy. The president, Xi Jinping, said two more pandas come in the United States. Those things don't go anywhere unless he signs off on them. They own all of them. They're going to Atlanta Zoo next week.
10: That's right. That was big. You know,

0: big deal.
1: Might laugh at that, but it's a big deal anytime we get pandas.
0: The Ping Ping and Fu Shuang.
1: Oh, good names. Strong.
0: Should be Ping Ping and Pong Pong. Come on.
1: We missed an opportunity.
0: They missed the opportunity on that one, that's for sure.
1: 60 seconds, because we had a long rapid fire.
0: 60 seconds. The White House says just because the court says it's okay for CNN, MS Now, and Politico to come in doesn't mean I got to let them in.
1: Oh!
0: They've stopped Caitlin Collins from walking into the White House last night. I was dying.
1: Oh, man.
0: He just doesn't like that woman.
1: They're really banned.
0: Yeah. So anyway, she ended up getting in eventually, but that's besides the point. Hey, when we get back, we haven't talked about this. This is not a good survey. If you want to know where this country's headed to, talk to a young person and you may be horrified. It's all coming up. 8:50. Yeah, wait till you hear about this survey and what they're going for.
1: Oh my gosh.
0: If it's free, it's for me. They're being bamboozled. Jen. It's next. I'm telling you, 8:50 WFTL.
2: 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Four accidents slowing you down now. Palm Beach County beginning northbound on the Turnpike south of Boynton Beach Boulevard. You'll find the other three on Forest Hill Boulevard at State Road 7, on State Road 7 at Boynton Beach Boulevard, and finally on Jog Road at Lantana Road. Traffic is a service on Massage Envy in the Traffic Center. I'm Parker Starr.
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4: I'm certified first warning meteorologist Nikki Sheeks, and today we have dry air filtering into South Florida. That's going to lead to just the potential of a few showers throughout the day today. And by the end of the day, we will have a drier feel to the air. Temperature is going to be sitting in the mid to upper 80s for us this afternoon.
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13: From ABC News, I'm Brian Clark. Chinese leader Xi Jinping's three-day state visit to the U.S. concludes today. Thursday saw meetings and a lavish state dinner, but ABC's Mary Bruce from the White House has more on what was not discussed or resolved.
14: Trump heaping praise on the Chinese leader, calling Xi and his wife truly outstanding, amazing people, even inviting them to tour the White House ballroom construction. But Trump making no mention of China's support for Iran as it targets American troops and allies in the war. or the critical issue of AI. Even with tech giants like Elon Musk, Amazon's Jeff Bezos, Meta's Mark Zuckerberg, and OpenAI's Sam Altman there in attendance.
13: Technology, a topic for Pope Leo on his visit to France.
15: Ma visite en France commence.
13: Beginning a speech to Emmanuel Macron and other French dignitaries in which he warned that a, quote, paradise of machines risked undermining humanity. A powerful storm is expected to impact the Carolinas to New England. Strong winds, coastal flooding, and beach erosion are major concerns. ABC meteorologist Leslie Lopez is in Scituate, Massachusetts.
16: We're starting to feel the effects of this nor'easter. It's not only the waves, it's also the wind. 15-foot waves possible, 13 to 15, along with 60-mile-per-hour wind gusts, putting communities like the one behind me here in a vulnerable position. Now, conditions are going to deteriorate through today. This is a long-duration event. We also have multiple high-tide sites. Cycles. And unfortunately, that could also lead to beach erosion and coastal flooding in this New England area as well.
13: Hurricane Nolo is threatening Hawaii with potentially catastrophic flooding. Rains of more than 20 inches are possible in some parts of the islands, as Governor Josh Green tells residents to take the storm seriously. The governor of New Jersey, Mikey Sherrill, wants her lieutenant governor, Dale Caldwell, to resign today after a probe found that he sexually harassed women. 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
2: 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Palm Beach County beginning northbound on the turnpike south of Boynton Beach Boulevard. You'll find the other 3 on Forest Hill Boulevard at State Road 7, on State Road 7 at Boynton Beach Boulevard, and finally on Jog Road at Lantana Road. 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I'm Parker Starr.
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22: I'm certified first warning meteorologist Nikki Sheeks, and today we have dry air filtering into South Florida. That's going to lead to just the potential of a few showers throughout the day today. And by the end of the day, we will have a drier feel to the air. Temperature is going to be sitting in the mid to upper 80s for us this afternoon.
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0: Here you come again. Just when I'm about to make it work.
1: Happy Dolly Parton Day, 925, September 25th. Remember when she passed, everyone said, the world needs to make September 25th Dolly Parton Day. It may not be official, but the world is celebrating. Actually, I think any city that's anything has anything to do with Dolly is celebrating today. What's really cool, Garth Brooks's Friends in Low Places bar, they're going to donate all their proceeds to the Imagination Library.
3: Oh, that's awesome. Weekend.
1: So it's going to be pretty good. Yeah, I've never been to Garth's place, but I heard it's huge.
3: I am sure.
1: Have you ever been to Nashville?
3: No, I've never stopped. I've like driven through, but I've never stopped in Nashville.
1: I always wanted to go there. Anyway, so happy Dolly Parton Day. So enjoy. Everybody else is going to enjoy it as well. The big news was the state dinner yesterday was great. It was everybody that was tech was there. You said, Diener, that the president of the United States, do you have that cut?
3: Oh, yes. This was great. Yes.
1: Explain the situation, please.
3: So we were talking during the break. Jen said, you know, do you really think is it all for show with Trump and Xi? Do you really think they get along? I said, you know what? I think they really do get along because Trump has said it before, you know, how much they actually do get along. You know, strange bedfellows, I suppose, but they really do seemingly get along from everything that they've said. And I said, and this one was kind of like a candid moment that was caught on camera by the White House press and their social media team. Trump had Xi walking outside the White House looking at the wall of presidents.
1: Oh, no.
3: Going down the line. Oh, look, here's George Washington. Here's Andrew Jackson. Here's Abraham Lincoln. Here, oh, look, there I am. And who was right before Trump or in between Trump? Joe Biden. And what picture
1: they have?
3: The picture he has up for Biden is the auto pen, famously. That is the picture, the official presidential picture he has up for Joe Biden at the White House is an auto pen signing his signature.
1: That's so crazy.
3: He shows that to Xi, and he got a laugh out of him. Here's what it like sounded that. Like. Listen a little carefully here at the end.
23: This is the auto pen.
1: You hear he's laughing. Look at that.
3: Yeah, right? Did you hear Trump say, the auto pen? And then you hear the big chuckle there.
23: Here you go. This is the auto pen.
3: He got him laughing with the auto pen.
1: Do you think when Trump goes to, like, the G7 or the G20 or any of these NATO meetings that he asks all these former or these current world leaders what they think of the former president?
3: I do wonder.
1: Or you think there's always a comment, well, I'm not Biden, so let's move on.
3: I it's a great question. I think it's just an understood thing. Yeah, it's probably just understood.
1: I would.
3: Why not?
1: Hey, did you see what Iran wants to do?
3: What?
1: The president of Iran says he wants to make a deal with the U.S. before the midterm elections to prove to Trump that it isn't... Because Trump thinks they're waiting until the midterm to see how many Republicans win. That's what they're saying, and that's why Trump says, you know, nothing's going to happen until after the midterms. But the president of Iran says he sat down with Brett Baer. Do you see that interview?
3: No.
1: Yeah, he sat down with Brett Baer last night.
3: Oh, I didn't know that.
1: And he said that he wants to make a deal with the United States before the midterms, which would be really nice. But the problem is that guy in charge? Just because he's at the UN doesn't mean he's anybody special.
3: He's one of the figureheads. I mean, the only person in charge is the, you know, Ayatollah, if he's alive.
1: One-eyed, one-leg Pete?
3: That's him. How did the New York Post put it? The probably gay Ayatollah.
1: What?
3: You remember that headline? Oh, man, come on.
1: Even they called Trump, him gay?
3: The probably gay Ayatollah.
1: Oh, jeez.
3: Even Trump spoke about that one. He's like, I don't know. That's what they say. It was
1: a gay guy and a gay Ayatollah. Yeah, they'd kill him.
3: Come on.
1: They wouldn't. He wouldn't be around.
3: I know. That's the irony of it.
1: That's why he has one eye and one leg. wasn't because we tried to kill him. It was because they tried to kill him.
3: Oh, no. Yeah, but no one sees him still to this day. So I don't know if they just have him in hiding or if he's just, you know, a vegetable somewhere or if he's dead.
1: He's dead.
3: But to answer your question about the president there, yeah, he's more of a figurehead. He's kind of like, you know, if you were to send...
1: represent the radio station.
3: Yeah, well, yeah, that's no good. Like the Senate Majority Leader. You know what I mean?
1: Okay.
3: That's the way I look at the president of Iran.
1: All right. He's just there.
3: Yeah.
1: He was the one who was glaring at Trump while Trump was speaking at the UN.
3: That's right. That's right. When you give them the ultimatum, be wiped off the face of the earth or make a deal. But hey, so maybe if they want to make a deal, if they can hold to it and this godforsaken war could end and we can get back to normal with domestic prices, then I'm all for whatever works at this point. Please.
4: They got to do something because they ain't going to win in the midterms.
3: Unfortunately.
4: And well, I got news for you. They're not going to win in the midterms because we got problems.
3: Mm.
4: The younger generation. Hmm. Okay, take it with a grain of salt. The poll is done by NBC News.
3: Okay.
4: So let me leave it at that.
3: The heck is going on?
4: Nearly half of young voters in an NBC News poll of thousands of young people between the ages of 18 and 29, 42% say they view socialism on a positive basis. 47% view capitalism as negative.
3: Oh, the messaging is working, huh?
4: It is. You have these young people coming up that think, hey, if it's for free, it's for me. And that's what socialism is all about. Here's the higher tier. Here's the lower tier. And guess what? When you're in the lower tier and the higher tier says we don't have any more money, they keep it, you die. So enjoy that socialism, young men and women. I didn't like that. 47% don't like capitalism.
3: I really hope that's a very skewed poll by a certain number of people, because like if that's a true representation, that's not good.
4: Yeah, that's NBC News. So, I mean, take it for what it's worth. But I'm just saying, it does not bode well at all. That means AOC could easily win if she runs for the presidency. And then she'll have El Sayed and your buddy there, Mohammed, Mandami, on her cabinet. You watch.
3: Good gosh.
4: Can you imagine that one?
3: She is. I mean, Kamala Harris, don't make any mistake about it. Oh, we were talking about this yesterday.
4: She's going to run.
3: If she runs, she will. I agree with you. She's going to run as a socialist. Why? Because she is a socialist.
4: Yeah, but see, she's not going to beat AOC. I think AOC put up against Kamala Harris will beat her in the primary.
3: That's an interesting proposition.
4: Please, this woman was vice president of the United States. Just listen to her for 30 seconds.
3: I don't want to.
4: How does that happen?
3: I don't want to listen to it either.
4: When we get back, some sad news. You know, we don't talk about Butler, Pennsylvania much because I don't know why. That was squashed under the rug. And unfortunately, another victim from that shooting. It's very sad. It's next. 850 WFTL.
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2: 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Still dealing with four accidents here in Palm Beach County. The first northbound on the turnpike south of Boynton Beach Boulevard. You'll find the others northbound on the turnpike at the entrance to the West Palm Beach Service Plaza, on Jog Road at Lantana Road, and finally on State Road 7 at Boynton Beach Boulevard. Traffic is a service of Massage Envy in the Traffic Center. I'm Parker Starr.
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25: I'm certified first warning meteorologist Nikki Sheiks, and today we have dry air filtering into South Florida. And that's going to lead to just a potential of a few showers throughout the day today. And by the end of the day, we will have a drier feel to the air. Temperature is going to be sitting in the mid to upper 80s for us this afternoon.
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1: Jennifer Ross, Stephen Diener. Happy Friday. That's all you need to know. Hey, it got awfully dark out. Is it raining outside? Stefan Seasons, I'll put your cap back on for now, although I took it away from you because you didn't do right by Gonzo there.
3: Sorry, yes. Tropical storm Gonzalo out near Africa. No threat to land. Will fizzle out in the next couple of days. There's your update there.
1: Thank you.
3: Jen's mad at me for not knowing sooner. But to answer your question, no, actually, it was dark here. And now the sun's out and we got blue skies, so I think it all moved north to you.
1: I like that.
3: I'm sorry.
1: It hasn't really rained a lot at my house recently. I mean, it rained like for 10 minutes yesterday. And that was it. Getting a little dry.
3: Oh,
1: 90 days till Christmas, by the way.
3: That's right. Today's the 3-month mark. You are correct.
1: 90 days.
3: I know. I love it.
1: Glad you do.
3: What do you mean? You don't love it?
1: Oh, no.
3: Why?
1: Because now it's panicked. I got so much going on in my life right now. I don't have time for holidays.
3: I understand.
1: It's like they're gonna screw up my whole life. I love Christmas. It is also National Daughter's Day. So if you have a daughter, celebrate. I have lots of hens in my hen house. I have two daughters, two granddaughters. No boys.
3: That's true.
1: We got all girls. It's pretty wild.
3: Yes.
1: It's also Dolly Parton Day, 925. So enjoy that. And it's Fat Bear Week.
3: Oh, I love that.
1: You made fun of me about this. Remember you made fun of me?
3: Uh-huh.
1: First day of voting was Tuesday. They crashed the internet. They tried again Wednesday. They crashed it again.
3: That's right.
1: So until next Tuesday. Which is called Fat Bear Tuesday, by the way, just so you know. You can vote on which bear at Katmai National Park in Alaska is going to gain the most weight before it goes into hibernation. So they got videos of these bears just sitting in the river just eating salmon like left and right.
3: That's right. Yeah.
1: The latest challenge is Chunk against Bucky.
3: Oh,
1: They do it like March Madness, you know. They put like families up against families or one bear up against another, and whoever gets the most points and most votes goes on to the next round.
3: It is funny because it's a good time. And I will admit, Jen.
1: Uh-oh, did you go vote? Did you vote for Chunk?
3: Not yet.
1: Oh.
3: But I must admit, when you brought this up to me on Monday, because now we've gone through a full cycle here this week of discussing the latest developments of Fat Bear Week. And I have to say, when you brought this up to me, I thought, oh, this is silly. I don't even know what this is. No one knows what Fat Bear Week is. I was like, this is, you know, whatever. And then I come out to find that you predicted the biggest story on the internet.
1: I did not.
3: Everybody.
1: I didn't expect it to be. I don't think the bear people expected it to be as big as it is.
3: Everybody loves Fat Bear Week. Secretary of Agriculture Doug Burgum is going crazy on Twitter.
1: Is he really?
3: Yes. The Secretary of the Interior, Twitter handle is posting all this stuff, posting memes about Fat Bear Week. Everybody's all into it.
1: Really?
3: Shame on me for not getting into it sooner.
1: All right. Well, go check out Fat Bear Week. You can vote on them until at least Tuesday.
3: Good.
1: The other big thing that happened, and we didn't talk, it really is amazing. Had it been a Democratic president, and I'm just going to throw this out there, would we have ever forgotten about Butler, Pennsylvania? That went away so quickly. That was with the president. Oh, this is how they refer to it. Two people were shot. One was killed. And the president, he was hit in the ear. That's how they describe Butler.
3: Okay. At least now they admit that he was shot in the ear. Remember the original story? Oh, it might have just been shrapnel or shards of glass.
1: Oh, that's right. Yeah, he got shard.
3: Idiot.
1: Shards of glass, please.
3: Treacherous.
1: Well, unfortunately, one of those gentlemen who was also hit, his name, he's 76 years old. His name is Jim Copenhaver. He died yesterday from complications from being shot at the Butler, Pennsylvania.
3: 2 years
1: rally.
3: Later?
1: Yeah.
3: Wow.
1: How do you like that?
3: Oh, that's sad.
1: That's terrible. But you know what? We never hear about that kid ever again. No one talks about how that kid, that Crooks kid, what a name, gets up on that roof. No, it just goes away. It just amazes me. So anyway, I know they did settlements with the Copenhaver's family as well as the firefighter who was killed. But still, I mean, this poor man goes to a rally, ends up dead because he went to support a candidate.
3: Well, remember, what was it? Just a couple weeks ago, I think, you had the administration coming out saying that, there was new evidence from the FBI. I think it was during the midterm RNC there in Texas where they said that there's some new information that, it was, this cabal of Democrats within the DNC that were planning Trump's assassination that day. And that's, they were behind it. So who knows, right? I mean, we still don't really know. What we do know, if you want to use your common sense and logic, let's be honest, no one really believes the official story that this guy was some type of lone wolf. Give me a break, okay? Yeah. So it's like, Lee Harvey Oswald, please spare me that garbage.
1: When you have people in the audience screaming to the cops, there's a person on the roof, you got a problem.
3: Yeah,
1: and
3: exactly.
1: And they don't do anything about it. Okay, so when somebody else sees somebody on a roof, come on. You try to get next to the president of the United States. You can't. He was only a candidate at the time. He was running. Wasn't even the president at the point. By the way, it's a big day in Paris and in Lourdes and in Metz.
3: Oh, wow.
1: Those are all cities in France.
3: That's right.
1: Because the Pope is there. Did he go to the Notre Dame yet? Did he do the Mass there?
3: No Mass there yet. But you want to hear what it sounded like, Jen?
1: Yeah, when he got there or when he walked into Notre Dame?
3: When he arrived and they started ringing the bells throughout Paris, including the bells of Notre Dame. Let's take a listen. People taking videos outside of Notre Dame, catching the bells there. Pretty cool.
1: It's the first pope to visit since the church burned down in 2019.
3: That's right.
1: I like that. He is going to do an outdoor mass tomorrow. In central Paris. So I don't know if he's going to be... I'm trying to think of where you could go where there's enough room. Probably near the Eiffel Tower. They're expecting anyone from 600,000 to 800,000 people to show up for this mass.
3: It's going to be incredible.
1: Wow. His trip lasts through Monday. He's meeting with a bunch of other people, too. So, But the Pope's in France. Pretty cool.
3: Oh, it's good. The sights and scenes from that are going to be unbelievable this weekend.
1: Hmm.
3: Very, very cool. Very big trip there. Good stuff.
1: Good news for you, Diener.
3: What?
1: Bad news for Starbucks.
3: Uh-oh.
1: Starbucks closing 250 stores. Did you know they have underperforming stores?
3: No, that's actually completely shocking to me.
1: I'm shocked.
3: They just built a new one on St. Lucie West. Did they really? Yes.
1: Starbucks just announced they're going to close 250 underperforming stores. I'm like, where are these things? They're nowhere around me. I have never seen a slow Starbucks.
3: I am totally thrown off.
1: I don't care what time of day you go into a Starbucks. There's always a line. I always have to wait. I don't care what time, what Starbucks, anywhere. So I can't understand how they're going to find 250 of them that they're going to close. But that's what they say.
3: That'll happen.
1: They say that it's going to cut $2 billion from their budget. I'm like shocked that they actually have stores that are underperforming. You know what's next?
3: What?
1: Football.
3: Oh, it's rapid fire. Oh, my gosh, you're right.
1: Come on. It's Friday rapid fire.
3: Oh, it's the college
1: and
3: football
1: it's college
3: edition.
1: The big stuff. Also, it's only good news. I'm going to tell you the odds are what movie you're going to go see this weekend. It's next, 850 WFTL.
2: 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Still dealing with four accidents here in Palm Beach County. The first, northbound on the turnpike south of Boynton Beach Boulevard. You'll find the others northbound on the turnpike at the entrance to the West Palm Beach Service Plaza, on Jog Road at Lantana Road, and finally on State Road 7 at Boynton Beach Boulevard. 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In the traffic center, I'm Parker Starr.
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25: I'm certified first warning meteorologist Nikki Sheeks, and today we have dry air filtering into South Florida. That's going to lead to just the potential of a few showers throughout the day today. And by the end of the day, we will have a drier feel to the air. Temperature is going to be sitting in the mid to upper 80s for us this afternoon.
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0: ABC News, I'm Brian Clark. Millions on the East Coast preparing for what could be a windy, rainy weekend because of a nor'easter. Alerts are up from New England to the Carolinas, and ABC's Anthony Johnson is on the Jersey Shore.
9: The big concern here is going to be flooding, beach erosion. Those are the issues that normally hit these barrier islands along the Jersey shoreline. So officials have been really working at encouraging people to go ahead and get prepared for the storm right now. Officials are watching this storm. They're paying very close attention to it.
0: Hawaii likely will not get a direct hit from Hurricane Nolo, but even the storm brushing by could mean feet of rain in some areas. China's leader heads back to the White House this morning for the final day of his summit with President Trump. They'll have tea and visit the National Archives. And Pope Leo in France laid out a warning about what he called a paradise of machines and their threat to humanity. This is ABC News.
16: This is a Bloomberg Money Minute. Converse CEO Aaron Kane condemning racism and apologizing for a recent advertisement that was criticized for evoking the Ku Klux Klan and lynching. In a meeting with employees, Kane says the sneaker company is hiring a third party to evaluate its operations. It's said to be the first time he has addressed the full Converse team in person since the ad was pulled a week ago. No comments so far from Nike, which owns Converse. Turning to trading, stock futures are climbing. A main source of pain for the markets are easing this morning. Oil prices are lower as the U.S. and Iran are discussing a deal that would reopen the Strait of Hormuz. And the ultra-rich are spending millions of dollars to set travel records. High-end expedition operators are devising trips that can't be replicated, including world firsts and record-setting feats. Most trips require specialist knowledge, months of preparation, and technical experience that only the super wealthy can afford. Courtney Donahoe, Bloomberg Radio.

0: 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Five accidents slowing you down now. Palm Beach County beginning I-95 southbound, south of Linton Boulevard. You'll find the others. I-95 southbound on the exit ramp to Hypoluxa Road. Northbound on the turnpike at the entrance ramp to the West Palm Beach Service Plaza. On Okeechobee Boulevard, eastbound at the turnpike. The three right lanes are blocked here. Please use caution approaching the area. And finally, on 441 at Boynton Beach Boulevard. Traffic is a service of Massage Envy in the Traffic Center. I'm Parker Starr.
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2: I'm certified first warning meteorologist Nikki Sheeks, and today we have dry air filtering into South Florida. That's going to lead to just the potential of a few showers throughout the day today. And by the end of the day, we will have a drier feel to the air. Temperature is going to be sitting in the mid to upper 80s for us this afternoon.
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4: It's only good news. It's the last Rapid Fire of the week here at 850 WFTL. Jennifer Ross, Stephen Diener. And the rules are only good news.
5: We have great news for this one.
4: We do?
5: Yes, because it's college football time.
4: Oh, then it is good news. Yes. You're right. I don't know if you saw this, but a lot of people, you know, these data centers that people keep on talking about?
5: Mm-hmm. Oh, yeah. Big news.
4: Isn't Elon Musk working on something where they're going to be in space?
5: Yes. Well, he wanted to. That's one of his ideas, to have them be in space. Kind of like how we have the Starlink satellites. Put them in orbit.
4: Well, if you were worried about what was going to happen.
5: Or on the moon, actually.
4: Okay.
5: But yes.
4: If you were worried about what was going to happen in Palm Beach County, worry no more. Palm Beach County commissioners yesterday unanimously approved a one-year moratorium on the construction of any new hyperscale AI data center, no matter where.
5: Oh, wow.
4: Done. Yeah. So the process started this summer. What's that Westgate? What's it called? Way out west?
5: Westlake.
4: Westlake. I know there was one out there and everyone was complaining about it. And then they try to move. Is that considered Loxahatchee, right?
5: It is, yeah.
4: Yeah. So a lot of the people complained and they put the kibosh on it. So now it's 1 year. You got to wait until anything's done. So if you want to build a data center, go somewhere else.
5: I don't know. Like, where do you stand on those? I don't know enough to really have a strong opinion on for or against the data centers.
4: Okay.
5: I don't know.
4: Is a data center any uglier than any of the warehouses that are showing up everywhere?
5: No, not at all.
4: I think people complain about the noise.
5: I guess they're noisy. I've seen some videos where people who live next to them, they're pretty noisy. Other than that, I'm not really sure. Like, what are they saying? It harms the land? Is it bad for your health? Like, is this like a 5G radio tower type of thing where people say the microwaves give you cancer? I don't know.
4: I don't know. That's a great question. I think all of the above, and I think it's probably because it's the uncertainty. No one knows.
5: Yeah. It's new. People are freaked out.
4: Oh, it takes all this power and all this and blah, blah. And so, yeah, it makes you worried. I mean, if you got high power lines going through your backyard, you ever stand underneath some of those high powered lines?
5: Yeah, scary.
4: They make noise.
5: They do. You hear that. Yeah.
4: They make noise. So, I mean, if that's the case and these data centers are 50 megawatts and more, I don't know. They must make noise, I would assume.
5: Fair enough.
4: Anyway, there's a moratorium on them. That's the good news.
5: Jen?
4: Diener?
5: Screw it.
4: What?
5: I'm jumping right into it.
4: Just do all football.
5: There's so many games this weekend. This is the best weekend, and this isn't just me saying it. Like, this is a consensus vote from everybody who loves college football as much as I do, or maybe even more. This is by far the best slate of games so far in this young college football season. So because of that, I'm dedicating more time to it. It is time, Jen. For the best part of the week, it's time for football, baby!
4: Extra long. You're going to run out of air.
5: I know. I was trying to see how long I could go. Woo! And this is, like I said, a doozy. Oh, it's good. We start off with noon. You're just getting ready with your sandwich and your chips and your pretzels. You barely even sat down to start the day of college football when all of a sudden, number one Texas against number 13 Tennessee slaps you right in the face.
4: I hope Tennessee makes mincemeat out of them.
5: It could be an upset. It really could be.
4: Really?
5: Yes. Oh, by the way, honorable mention tonight, I almost lost my voice. Tonight, Northwestern is sneaky good game in the Big Ten. Northwestern 2-0 on the season. No one really paying attention to them. 20-point underdog on the road in Bloomington to face number 5 defending national champ, Indiana.
4: Who's Indiana have for a quarterback now that left?
5: I know, it's a good question, right? Mendoza goes to the Raiders. They have Josh Hoover, a transfer from TCU. And they are, like I said, a 20-point favorite. So this is Indiana's. The reason why I bring this up is because this is their first, like, real opponent. They played. You want to talk about cupcakes? We make fun of each other with, like, cupcake schedules.
4: Right.
5: Look at Indiana's schedule. I think they played Howard.
4: Does Howard have a football team?
5: Not a very good one to compete with, you know, FCS teams. Honestly, they have played nobody in their first three games. So this is their first true test. And I'm very intrigued to see how they play tonight.
4: Lose.
5: I don't know if they're going to lose at home, but I don't think they're as good as everybody thinks.
4: They're going to lose.
5: Okay. It's at 8 o'clock tonight on Fox. But then, yes, like we said, starting tomorrow to start off your Saturday slate, Texas, the Longhorns, a 4-point favorite. By the way, of note, it's gone down from the opening line of 7, down to 4.5. At Tennessee, both teams 3-0. Are you predicting the upset, Jen?
4: Yeah, I'm taking Tennessee.
5: Wow. Okay.
4: Yeah.
5: And we
4: there's nothing like a hungry team.
5: You're right. And, you know, the question is, you bring up a good point, is Texas, are they still hungry enough, right? They got the big win over Ohio State. They got revenge for last year. Now they're the number one team. They are now the target instead of targeting. Are they going to come in hungry enough, or is Tennessee going to be the ones that
4: Tennessee's
5: are ready?
4: Tennessee's going to get even for
5: you
4: them.
5: Might be right.
4: Go, wow.
5: That's right. That's
4: and
5: why you're
4: Trump's
5: in
4: there, right?
5: Yes. So this is the big one we were talking about, too, where there's going to be a ton of celebrities there, including Trump. And then the question was, with College Game Day being there, could he be the guest picker or be involved somehow? Well, we don't know if he's going to be involved. They haven't said that, but it is official. He is not going to be the guest picker.
4: They couldn't. And they can't tell me it's not Peyton Manning or any of the Mannings of their nephew.
5: No Mannings, right? Because of Arch Manning for Texas and Peyton's former school, Tennessee.
4: It was Morgan Wallen.
5: Not him.
4: Kenny Chesney.
5: Not him.
4: Who the hell is it?
5: They announced it yesterday afternoon.
4: No, it's somebody that I don't care about.
5: Kind of a letdown. Johnny Knoxville.
4: Oh, yeah. Gee, really?
5: Yeah. So it's whatever.
4: Hey, well, you know what? It can't be. Morgan Wallen's hunting. He just put up a video, and the only reason I know that, my kids follow him. He's out in Iowa hunting deer or something.
5: No, there you go.
4: So he's hunting. How come they couldn't get somebody better?
5: Who knows?
4: That's a bummer.
5: Yeah, they have a lot of good options there, and it is what it is. You know, I'm sure it'll be funny, it'll be entertaining, but you know, there was just so many good names that they could have gone with, and I don't know. Anyway.
4: I'm depressed.
5: But still,
4: now.
5: It's still going to be very good on Saturday for that one. Your Buckeyes, Jen, an honorable mention.
4: They're on the road.
5: No, actually, they're at home. I thought they were on the road, too. Yeah. In Columbus, 27-point favorite against the Illini of Illinois, the Fighting Illini.
4: They don't beat Illinois. I'm giving up on them.
5: A noon kickoff there. They should have won.
4: We got
5: that
4: the
5: one.
4: Greatest running back in the country, and we can't win.
5: Bo Jackson's really good. He's really good. By the way, Notre Dame, 27-point favorite on the road against Purdue. Purdue per dunk, 1-2 on the season.
4: The Boilermakers.
5: Yeah, not very good. But you know what? Notre Dame, I got to tell you, hasn't looked like the world beaters we thought they were going to be early on in the season.
4: No. You thought they were going to be world beaters. I don't like Notre Dame purely because they can't pick a conference.
5: All right, that's fair.
4: I don't like the fact that they're just there, nilly-willy. Oh, because God loves us, we can have our own conference. I don't give a crap who you are. Join a conference.
5: I'm not sure they cover the 27 on the road. I'm not convinced of that. I'm just saying.
4: Who are they playing?
5: Purdue.
4: 27 points?
5: On the road, yeah.
4: Yeah.
5: These two, Jen, watch out for this one. So after you're done with those games, get ready.
4: More?
5: Yes. Get up and stretch for a little bit and then sit your butt back down for two games at 3:30
4: in
5: the Big Ten. Iowa against Michigan in Ann Arbor. The Wolverines -5 in this one. Both teams 3-0. Huge one there in the Big Ten. And also take the under. The total is set at 38.5. I'm just saying. And then I am predicting. You predicted the upset with Tennessee over Texas.
4: Right.
5: I'm predicting the upset here. Your Florida Gators are going to beat the Ole Miss
4: No, Rebels. They're not.
5: I'm telling you.
4: No, they're not.
5: Ole Miss coming off the emotional win against Lane Kiffin last week. That crowd was out of control amazing. Now they travel to Gainesville. The Gators 3-0 on the season, coming off a big win last week at Auburn. Both teams undefeated. I think the Gators, who are favored in this game by 3 points, are going to pull off the upset. You don't think so?
4: No.
5: Okay.
4: Sorry, Gators. My girlfriend, Olivia, just flipped me off. While she's doing her walk.
5: I told you there's so many of these. Oregon, number 20, plays at USC, number 12, in the primetime matchup on NBC, 7:30 there on NBC. Texas A&M at LSU, 7:30 on ABC. Game. That's a huge game.
4: Go LSU, though. Louisiana, as much as I hate to say, Lane Kiffin's probably going to win that one.
5: Yeah, they probably will. I think they'd probably come back. And then last but not least, you can also look forward to this one. 3:30, Oklahoma, 2-1 in the season after their loss earlier on in the year, at Georgia. Georgia, sneaky, might be the best team in the country. Like, no one's really paying attention to Georgia. They're 3-0, number two in the rankings, and they're a 13.5-point favorite there in Athens against the
4: Sooners. Georgia.
5: They're very good.
4: Yeah,
5: I mean, this slate is just unbelievable, honestly. I cannot wait.
4: You're going to have a sore butt on Saturday.
5: I am, yes. I'm going to have to
4: just sit all day and all night.
5: Just jumping jacks at some point. I don't know, walk around the block. Oh, and by the way.
4: There's more?
5: Let's not forget the Miami Hurricanes.
4: No.
5: At home, a 41-point favorite against Central Michigan, 6:30 kickoff.
4: One of these days, you guys will play somebody important.
5: Yes, we're at Clemson next week.
4: Oh.
5: That's a good one.
4: Oh. In Clemson?
5: Yes.
4: They got nothing to do in Clemson but play football.
5: Okay, we'll see.
4: All right. So I know what else you're going to do.
6: What?
4: You're going to go watch Avengers Endgame Encore along with everybody else in the world.
5: Yeah.
4: So explain to me that they re-released a 7-year-old film, Avengers Endgame. They call it Encore because there are 4 minutes of exclusive footage. Mm-hmm. But you can only see that exclusive footage, which gets you ready for Avengers Doomsday at the IMAX theater.
5: That's right.
4: Is that what you told me?
5: Yes.
4: So I got to pay $40 to go find 4 minutes that I can see for free online.
5: Correct. Because it's been leaked everywhere. That's right.
4: By the way.
5: But there are consequential scenes. Very consequential scenes.
4: I have the inside scoop about Hollywood.
5: Really?
4: Nothing is leaked by mistake.
5: Oh, intriguing.
4: Mm. Anyway, dear old Marvel's Avengers Endgame could make $30 million this weekend.
5: Oh, gosh.
4: It's 7 years old.
5: I wonder if it's going to beat Spider-Man. You know how Brand New Day beat that for the highest domestic box office. Do you think it overtakes it again?
4: No, I don't know. I think Resident Evil's still going to beat both of them. I don't know. I think Endgame. How many people are going to go see it? Let me ask you this. You are an Avengers geek.
5: I love it.
4: So you know the four endings or whatever it is that they're showing you, these 4 minutes of footage. You've already seen it.
5: Yes, I have. There's four different scenes.
4: Even if you have seen it as an Avengers fan, do you still want to go see it in the movies?
5: I actually do because I would love, even though my kids have seen it now, we watched it on Disney Plus and they're all caught up on the Marvel movies. I would actually like to go see it in the theater with them so they can have the theater experience of seeing that movie.
4: All right.
5: So that's just my personal take on it.
4: There are other things. There's a movie called The Deputy. It stars Jack Nicholson's grandson.
5: Oh, wow.
4: Duke Nicholson looks like a skinny young Jack.
5: Oh, that's wild.
4: Yeah. And then there's Primetime. That's the Robert Pattinson, Chris Hansen film.
5: Oh, that's
4: about
5: right.
4: To Catch a Predator.
5: That looked
4: By the way, Chris Hansen hates that film.
5: He does. Yeah, they cut him out of it. Like, they completely cut him out of everything having to do with it. And like behind the scenes, yeah.
4: And then you got Brad Pitt's Heart of the Beast.
5: That looks good. A lot of people
4: like that looks really good. By the way, I will tell you this: it ends well because which means the dog doesn't die.
5: Good. We need
4: everybody
5: to know
4: wanted to know: does the dog die?
5: Right.
4: They have released the fact that the dog doesn't die. I don't know about Brad Pitt, but the dog lives. And then some animated film called Forgotten Island.
5: Yeah,
4: you're saying it's getting all kinds of great reviews.
5: 100% of Rotten Tomatoes. That's a big one from DreamWorks.
4: Two friends get stuck on a mythical Filipino island, and they start to lose their memories of their friendship.
5: Mm-hmm.
4: That sounds horrible.
5: Oh, well, I'm sure it ends well, but it's getting really good reviews. Okay. I don't know. We'll see. Maybe it's good. And I'll finish with this really quick, Jen, because, of course, I talked about all that incredible slate of college football we have for tomorrow.
4: Quite all right.
5: So I'll finish with this quickly. I might have a couple of hot dogs as well tomorrow during all those games and join in with the crowd at UCF. Did you see this?
4: No.
5: UCF has created a hot dog pass for their game.
4: A what?
5: A hot dog pass. It's included in your game ticket. You don't have to pay extra for it. And it allows you to get unlimited hot dogs at the game through halftime. And they're doing this tomorrow at their home game against TCU. Unlimited hot dogs. You imagine the lines at the concessions in Orlando tomorrow for these things?
4: Unlimited hot dogs.
5: Yes, at the bounce house, as they call it.
4: Is it hot dog day or something? I mean,
5: I don't know why they're doing it.
4: For the hell of it?
5: Yeah, they got it out there, and now everybody wants to go for hot dogs. So if you're hungry, we'll go to Orlando and get free hot dogs.
4: You know, they didn't have concessions at Ohio State when I was there.
5: Is that right?
4: Yeah, you know, the guy came by and sold it, but, you know, you never saw him because we were way up in the rafters. They didn't climb that high.
5: Wow.
4: And there was a little board that stopped me from falling over into the parking lot below. With all my friends. I don't know how people didn't die at that stadium.
5: Jeez,
4: when I was there.
5: Sounds death-defying.
4: It's probably why I hate heights.
5: Wow.
4: Hey, when we get back,
5: yes.
4: Somebody just came out with a list of everything that happens in Hollywood that we all thought maybe happened and we believed it could be true. That is true. I'll explain when we get back. 850 WFTL.
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2: 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Five accidents slowing you down now. Palm Beach County beginning I-95 southbound, south of Linton Boulevard. You'll find the others. I-95 southbound on the exit ramp to Hypoluxa Road. Northbound on the turnpike at the entrance ramp to the West Palm Beach Service Plaza. On Okeechobee Boulevard, eastbound at the turnpike. The three right lanes are blocked here. Please use caution approaching the area. And finally, on 441 at Boynton Beach Boulevard. Traffic is a service of Massage Envy in the Traffic Center. I'm Parker Starr.
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4: I'm certified first warning meteorologist Nikki Sheeks, and today we have dry air filtering into South Florida. That's going to lead to just the potential of a few showers throughout the day today. And by the end of the day, we will have a drier feel to the air. Temperature is going to be sitting in the mid to upper 80s for us this afternoon.
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5: 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Thank you for being here.
6: Indeed.
5: Traditionally, we end the show on a good note, so we'll just go through the highlights. Bibi Netanyahu was hysterical at the UN yesterday.
6: He held up a beeper in reference to the famous beeper operation where they blew up Hezbollah with their bomb beepers.
5: You need to go watch it because when the, I don't know who the person is, the person that introduces him at the UN, half of the UN got up and walked out. Before Bibi even got to the podium, they were all upset that he was there. I'm like, get over yourself.
6: They did. It's so sanctimonious.
5: The media was supposed to be allowed into the White House last night, but tell that to the president because he doesn't like Caitlin Collins. So they won their little thing. They got a 14-day, you know, we can go wherever we want to go, CNN, MS Now, and Politico. Yeah, try that at the White House. They still didn't let him in at the state dinner last night.
6: Whoopsie-daisy.
5: He's like, sorry, Caitlin, go through the kitchen. Go that way. Benjamin Netanyahu, Mandami, by the way, did he try to, you're more keen on this stuff than I am, did he try to arrest Bibi Netanyahu?
6: No, in fact, it was quite the opposite. He had an NYPD escort.
5: How do you like that?
6: Yeah.
5: When that's sweet.
6: Mm-hmm.
5: All right. Well, the bad news. Mortgage rates are over 7% for the first time in 2 years.
6: That's really bad, actually,
5: yeah,
6: because...
5: ignoring it is what I'm doing.
6: I know. And it goes into this whole thing. I don't know enough to really talk about it intelligently, but I know it has to do with the bonds and the yield, the bond yields and everything, and that's going up, and that's why the mortgage rates are going up. The bond yields need to come down. It's all bad signs for the economy. Let's just put it that way.
5: You better fix it.
6: Need to get this stuff under control. It's not good.
5: This system, Gonzalo, what the hell is it called?
6: Gonzalo.
5: No problem, right?
6: No, gosh, okay. No. It's a tropical storm off the coast of Africa going through the Cape Verde Islands. Will dissipate by Sunday, Monday. Gone.
5: Right. Now the good news. Miami commissioners voted unanimously yesterday. Unanimously. Yeah. Why, Diener? Because it means what?
6: Because they are going to take the money.
5: They're
6: going
5: to take a lot of money. Well, first, it all has to do with Grand Theft Auto 6, which I know nothing about. Diener has enlightened me over the past couple of weeks, but it's now there's a big sign on top of the Kaseya Center. These letters are huge. It says, "Welcome to Vice City." Now, the mayor always wanted to join with Rockstar Games mm-hmm. to promote Miami as Vice City, which is what it is in the game. And all the other commissioners like, well, they voted yesterday. Apparently, they like the $1 million they got for putting that sign on the Kaseya Center.
6: That works.
5: So, starting on October 15th through December 31st, Miami will become Vice City. How? Larger than life pop-ups, banners, displays everywhere, all around downtown Miami.
6: They're really doing it. It's incredible.
5: I have no idea. Do you know how much Rockstar's paying them to do all this?
6: I don't know the total, no. But, I mean, this is, like, official stuff, like, throughout the city. There's going to be billboards. There's going to be branding for it on all the major buildings, including the airport, by the way, I believe.
5: Are they changing the name of that, too?
6: No, but they're going to have a lot of branding there, which means, you said, what, October 15th through the rest of the year, right?
5: Yeah, so in a couple of weeks, you'll see them.
6: So think about this. We had this story earlier. I thought of this. I put two and two together earlier, and it made me laugh. We had the story.

0: Earlier that Putin has been invited to the G20 summit in Miami.
1: In December.
0: So you're not only going to have all of these world leaders of the G20 summit coming to Miami in December, but also maybe Putin along with them. You're going to have the world leaders converging on Vice City.
1: That's pretty funny.
0: With all this stuff up going on for the game, I think that's pretty humorous when you look at it.
1: That's pretty cool.
0: Yes.
1: I leave you with this. How much time do I have? I want to get through this list.
0: 60 seconds.
1: There is a list of what happens in Hollywood that you always thought happened, but you weren't sure. But this is a definitive list. For example, steroids are common. When you see any of your favorite actors or actresses looking great in 4 months, odds are they're steroid to hell.
0: I always thought so.
1: Everybody knows who the dirtbags are. Everybody knew that Harvey Weinstein was a dirtbag. Everybody knew that Diddy was a dirtbag.
0: Makes sense
1: to me. R. Kelly was a dirtbag.
0: Right.
1: Spoilers are no accident.
0: Oh.
1: Everything is leaked with a purpose.
0: Ah, interesting. Okay. Mm.
1: Talk show appearances. People just show up at a talk show, you know, unannounced.
0: Yeah.
1: They're not unannounced. No, they know they're coming.
0: It's like wrestling. Come on.
1: Nepo babies. A lot more of them than you think. Mm. Go do a list.
0: Intriguing.
1: I mean, you just think of all the famous actors and actresses who have kids. All men dye their hair, and men are still hiding their sexuality.
0: Oh, wow.
1: How do you like that?
0: That's wild.
1: At least according to the insiders in Hollywood.
0: Okay.
1: We leave you. Enjoy your weekend. We will be back Monday morning, 6 o'clock. By the way, Starship Enterprise takes off during our show Monday morning, 8:15. We'll have coverage of that. Have a great weekend. Thank you for being here, and God bless.
2: 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Three accidents to avoid now. Palm Beach County beginning I-95 southbound, just south of Linton Boulevard. You'll find the other two. I-95 southbound on the exit ramp to Hypoluxa Road. And on Okeechobee Boulevard, eastbound at the turnpike, the three right lanes remain blocked here. Please use caution approaching the area. Traffic is a service of Massage Envy in the traffic center. I'm Parker Starr.
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4: I'm certified first warning meteorologist Nikki Sheeks, and today we have dry air filtering into South Florida. And that's going to lead to just the potential of a few showers throughout the day today. And by the end of the day, we will have a drier feel to the air. Temperature is going to be sitting in the mid to upper 80s for us this afternoon.
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13: From ABC News, I'm Brian Clark. Millions on the East Coast are bracing for a nor'easter, and the biggest dangers are coastal flooding, beach erosion, and especially high winds, says ABC Chief Meteorologist Ginger Z.
14: Wind gusts, Atlantic City, 7 a.m., 55 miles per hour. Montauk, over 60. Boston, picking up. And we're just going to keep that through the day Saturday. Very windy, talking 40 to 60 miles per hour. Someone else is like, I'm having a rooftop party. No, you're not. It's not happening.
13: All the way west, Hawaii's Big Island's being threatened by Hurricane Nolo, which could dump more than a foot of rain on some parts of the islands. It's just over a month to Election Day, and prices are still climbing. Officials in Maine say the average statewide cost of heating oil is over $6. That's 81% higher compared to a year ago. And ABC's Jay O'Brien says this is having political implications.
15: Both of Maine's senators, including Republican Susan Collins, who's in a tough re-election fight that could decide control of the Senate, now calling on President Trump to release heating oil from a government reserve to bring costs down.
13: President Trump meeting with China's Xi Jinping for a third day today, the last day of his state visit. ABC's Sophie Flay says Thursday saw no major announcements, but some information about what the two discussed.
16: The Chinese Foreign Ministry says Xi told Trump AI must be kept under human control. And on the subject of the war against Iran, a Chinese ally, Xi urged Trump to end the war through talks as soon as possible. Iran is now offering to reopen the Strait of Hormuz within 7 days if the U.S. lifts its blockade and agrees to certain conditions similar to those agreed upon in June.
13: James Copenhaver, gravely wounded in the 2024 assassination attempt on then-candidate Donald Trump in Butler, Pennsylvania, died of his injuries. The president, in a statement, called him a true American patriot. You're listening to ABC News.
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19: 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I'm Denise Pellegrini. 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
26: I'm certified first warning meteorologist Nikki Sheeks, and today we have dry air filtering into South Florida. That's going to lead to just the potential of a few showers throughout the day today. And by the end of the day, we will have a drier feel to the air. Temperature is going to be sitting in the mid to upper 80s for us this afternoon.
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2: Hi, everyone. So glad you're there. The Brian Kilmeade Show. I'm glad you've been with me all week long. This hour, I'm going to be joined by Craig Carton, host of the Craig Carton Show, on OutKick. Talk a little bit of sports and so much more. And we're going to talk about everything that's going on today. We know the Iranian delegation is going to stay around till Monday. This has been the General Assembly Week, UNGA. Right here in New York City, which has gummed up traffic. Literally took me, after hosting Jesse Waters' show last night, it took me 1 hour to get out of the city. And it usually takes 10 minutes. So they just shut down all the arteries. But here we are, ready to go, and we'll see how it goes. So that's what happens when you have the United Nations here. So meanwhile, the President of the United States, we're looking at the aftermath of his big meeting with President Xi. So let's get to the big three.
3: Number three.
4: I think it's absolutely disgusting and deplorable, the things that Hassan Piketty said, right? But he does not represent the Democratic Party.
2: We'll see. That is Ken Martin, the DNC chair, Dem Socialist brand, the socialist brander. Hassan Piker reasserts himself as a voice of the people. While GOP catches a break in Alaska as revelations show the frontrunner, the Democrat, has a rage issue.
3: Number two.
5: The president is in a tough position. He has to be diplomatic, and she is a despicable human being.
7: We've been ripped off by China for a long time on trade deals.
27: China's eating our lunch.
28: Doesn't bother me if the president wants to buy him dinner. I just wouldn't believe his bull.
2: All right, China dine and deal for President Trump as President Xi and the White House. That's what took place last night. Not sure of the final gains, but we did get two pandas. The question is, will we convince them to get their hands off Iran and the Houthi war machines and keep their word on deals already cut?
3: Number one.
29: Mr. Mamdani, shame on you. Shame on you for distorting the facts. Shame on you for inverting victim and aggressor. Shame on you for spitting in the face of truth.
2: There you go. That is Benjamin Netanyahu. A fantastic speech yesterday. Israel takes on the world at UNGA as Bibi blasts his critics. First and foremost, New York's radical mayor. Why this all reaffirms the need to finish the job in Iran the right way. So Iran came up and presented another deal, evidently. And the deal is a 7-day deal, 7 days instead of 60 days. They'll start nuclear talks right away. Tehran wants the release of $12 billion in frozen Iranian funds. They want to waive sanctions on Iran oil and lift the naval blockade. Then with their in turn would reopen the strait. I think it's a non-starter. Iran's economy under severe pressure, obviously. The foreign minister presented this plan. The other thing is the MOU was cut by the same people, and the IRGC just blew it up. And it was not denied yesterday in Brett Baer's fantastic sit-down with the president of Iran. That story in the New York Times, it said that the Iranian president was shocked that the IRGC was just taking shots at merchant ships after they cut the deal. And he said, what are you doing? And the IRG says, not us. It's just some elements decides they didn't like the MOU and start shooting at ships. So they can cut a deal even if they wanted to cut a deal. That's the other thing. They don't even know if you're being played, like good cop, bad cop. But we did kill two or three layers of their leadership. So it's an excellent chance. They really have absolutely no control. But I talked to General Keane this morning after I read the latest proposal. And here's what he said. Cut 15.
30: Well, that's an absolute absurdity. I mean, what this is telling us is that the blockade is very effective. We know that because nothing is coming out of Iran and nothing is going into Iran, you know, through the Straits of Hormuz. Obviously, they're using rail lines, and also some of the Caspian Sea and airports. But Bessent is going to shut down the airports, the Secretary of Treasury. The economic squeeze that Secretary Bessent has put on him is also having an effect. That's the manifestation of this proposal. But how absurd is that proposal? They want to also still maintain some level of control of the Straits of Hormuz. They want all the money back to provide a lifeline to the regime. It makes no sense on the surface of it. I know our people are not going to agree to anything like that.
2: But it might be tempting to the president. Why? Because if you open up that strait, oil prices really drop rapidly. And if you get the IAEA back in there looking at their nuclear sites, if they will open them up, if they said something to this nature, we have 5 major nuclear plants. We allow you, along with our escorts and the IAEA, to go into all those nuclear sites with some excavation equipment, the stuff we blew up already, and inspect them in exchange for obviously opening up the strait. We'll stop their blockade, they stop our blockade, and vice versa. And then you have a release of some funds. That would be tempting for Trump. Because what's the goal? I mean, the ultimate goal is get rid of this regime. Because we're always going to have problems as long as that regime is in place. But the short-term goal, which is long-term too, no nuclear program. And if they open it wide up and say, yeah, you can come. You know, you could bring, you know, bring your guys, your excavation equipment, and you could go dig this out and get the uranium out. We don't want to be a nuclear nation. President would really have to consider that, especially because he chose a victory and there's, you know, and we all know any deal with the Iranians is not something you could even bank on for a day. But if you actually pull out the uranium, that's another story. But that's not what this 7-day thing is. Mark Rutte, NATO General Secretary, cut 14.
6: I think the Iranian people are totally fed up with their leadership. What we are seeing is under American leadership, clearly degrading the nuclear capability of Iran and the ballistic missile capability, which was a threat to Israel, the Middle East, but also to Europe. And thanks to President Trump, that has been degraded. And now with the economic sanctions choking off the Iranian economy, the Iranian people are feeling this day to day. The problem is that the Iranian leadership itself is not always interested in the interests of the people living in that great nation.
2: Gulf states got together. They're looking to rally around Saudi Arabia and help them fight off the Houthis. France says it was sending in, they're going to send in some soldiers to help out. We have to help out. We might get selling them F-35s. I'd like to see us help out more. I don't know what resources we have that might hold us back. I know we got a few different obligations, but I would like to show the Saudis that we got their back. As complex as our relationship is, they're heading in the right direction. As an ally, we want to show them what we can do because, man, we want the money. We want the investment in our country. Meanwhile, I was stunned to see the relationship between the Houthis and the Chinese. I did not know that they were playing such a big role in backing up the Houthis, which makes me wonder why the Saudis would allow that. The Saudis have this relationship with China. Why can't the Saudis just turn around and go, yeah, you have all this investment. You want me to invest here, there, and everywhere. And you're with the Houthis who are trying to blow us up. They captured another strategic port right near the Red Sea. So they're going to be in control of the Red Sea shortly. They said they don't have no problem with us, but we got a huge problem with them. So the big question is yesterday in with the Chinese leader, what was accomplished? We don't know. We got 2 pandas. Maybe that's good news. But we do know that they provided intelligence, satellites, coordinates in order for them, the Iranians, to hit our bases and kill our people. We also know they delivered weapons material in the summer to start rebuilding their missile program. That should come up first and foremost. Then we talk about things in the region. Like, for example, you're rattling the cage trying to take islands back from Japan. That's not going to work. The Philippines, you're harassing all their ships. That's not going to be effective. You said that you were going to be buying soybeans. You're falling behind that pace and other agricultural products. You're falling a lot behind. So they want to extend the current deal for 2 years. We said, how about 2 months? Because you're not executing on it. But we are continuing the dialogue. I don't think there's anything wrong with that. December, they're supposed to meet again at the G20. President's invited Vladimir Putin there. I'm not too sure why he would do that. I don't think he deserves to be there, especially because he continues to prolong a war, maximize the pain on his country and throughout the region. And now he's hurting us by shutting off the Black Sea and stopping agricultural products from getting to much-needed places like in Africa. So the other, that's the story about China, what they're going to give in, what we can do, what we caught them doing and what they said they did and what they pledged to do from here. That's something only the presidents know because they spoke to each other. We have not seen many readouts on that. But Masoud Pezeshkian is the president of Iran. He was asked about the help that he got from China, about coordinates and about crackdowns and about the way he got missile technology possibly from China. And, of course, he denies that. But here's Prusseskian when he was talking the last night to Brett Baer, and he said this about cooperating with China. Cut 17.
8: Did Chinese satellite images help kill American soldiers at the hands of Iran?
9: We do not seek to kill Americans. As shown by actions, demonstrable actions, America has sought to kill Iranians. Why do...
8: They were killed there. Did you use satellite images?
9: Not at all.
8: China?
9: Not at all.
10: No.
9: Number one, I'm specifically unaware of these reported purported images that you talk about.
2: Bracket that out. I'm specifically unaware of the images... These purported images you're talking about. Yes, because you're the president, you're a former heart surgeon, you obviously have nothing to do with the military. Therefore, that's plausible deniability. Of course, they were providing imaging, and so were the Russians. I just hope behind closed doors the president's a lot tougher because it's costing our lives. You know, we prepare for one opponent, it turns out they're getting superpower technology. That's a big deal. Jack Keane knows this about China, cut 21.
30: When you look at China's objectives, and President Xi has stated this time and time again, his desire is to dominate and control the Pacific region, and that would obviously be at the United States' expense and the expense of our allies. That's an adversarial nature for sure. And then he wants to replace the United States as the world's global leader. You can't get there in both of those without stepping over the United States in terms of what our interests are.
2: It's true. 1-866-408-7666. On the bottom of the hour, I talk a little sports. When we come back, I'll talk about the midterms with you and then be able to squeeze in some calls and get a lot of times you guys right through the night because you'll see the repeater. You go on our YouTube page and you watch pieces of the show back, youtube.com/@TheBrianKilmeade Show. And you'll write me, and I appreciate that. So I'll get to some of that in just a moment. Brian Kilmeade Show.
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2: BS, and we spread nothing but the truth. This is my show now. 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Like, we need to get back to just being people again, you know, the bro code, wingmans, buddies, friendships. 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

0: 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It's Brian Kilmeade.
1: There's no doubt that higher gas prices and higher diesel prices are having a big impact on Nebraska families. It's bringing a squeeze on everybody's budget. Certainly our farmers and ranchers are feeling it. Country that chants death to America cannot be allowed to have a nuclear weapon.
2: Are these issues, the prices, dragging down your reelection campaign?
1: We're going to go out and take every reelection very seriously and work very hard each and every time.
3: That is Senator Ricketts over in Nebraska. It's really a three-horse race. It's an independent in that race, too, kind of out there to deceive. They're trying that in different red states to try to pull some upsets. I'll tell you this, a couple of revelations when it comes to the midterms. First off, on this Mary Bottola, this woman is a horror. The New York Times writes this story with nine separate sources and essentially talks about this former congresswoman who wants to be senator and is up on Dan Sullivan by 2 points. A lot of that has to do with the fact there's another guy with the name Dan Sullivan in the race, and he's a total, he's not a real candidate. It's a total joke. This Mary Bottola story, it's just rocked the whole campaign. She evidently is a rager. She's got a raging temper. She's pushed an employee. She's put in text messages, too, anti-gay slurs. She also mocks the handicapped. Fired one of her staffers in a rage fit, right? A couple of staffers in a rage fit after winning the primary, coming in first, drove aide to tears, made staff, get this, makes her staff feed crickets to her chameleon named Meatball when she goes away. Blamed, you know, when they said you got caught on, you got caught texting people directly talking about this one person, I guess is gay. They called him, I don't know. Should I say the slang words? I probably shouldn't say the slang words, right? Yeah, I'm not going to say it. But put a derogatory term for being gay. How about that? A derogatory term for mentally handicapped. How about that? Because someone doesn't do something right. So I'd rather not use the words. But it's in black and white. It's not, oh, she called me that. No, I didn't. No, she texted it. Evidently, she's had a temper from when she was a congresswoman. She's got a temper when she's a candidate. And then they said this is so bad they can't get out of it. They said, well, she was suffering because she was her mom and her husband and mom died in a short period of time. A lot of these accusations are before that. This woman is a mess. Dan Sullivan is a class act. He's a military veteran. He's with the Bush administration. You know, he's a worker for Alaska oil and gas, pushing back against Joe Biden on a regular basis, doing the best he can to get work done, going back and forth. It's hard to even book him on the radio show. He's so busy. But I think this guy could be the difference. And the other thing with this El Saeed, you see the exchange yesterday. I don't know if we, Eric, I'm not sure I made the sheet today, but I'd love to bring this back. Because El Saeed came out yesterday, he did a town hall. And this one kid, he's about 23 years old. Leaned over and says, look, I basically sounds like I want to vote for you. But the fact is, when it came out that you told your staff, caught on camera, that the day the Ayatollah died, you're not going to bring it up because there are people out there sad that he died. Just please tell this kid just wants to know that you understand that the IRGC is brutal and you don't support them. And he was relentless. The guy's name is Aman Dashti in Ann Arbor, Michigan. Listen to this, Cut 31.
4: You can imagine our surprise as Persians, our sadness when we heard you, Abdul, a leaked audio tape of you saying that you didn't want to comment on Supreme Leader Khamenei's death and that people in Dearborn were sad when he died. And I just have a simple question, Abdul. That silence had a gaping hole in our community, and I want to ask if you regret that silence. I want to ask if you renounce the people that held vigils, that supported this terrorist for all the stuff that he's done. I wanted to ask if you stand unequivocally against the IRGC, against the Islamic Republic of Iran that has killed 50,000 protesters, Abdul. I haven't heard anything from you about the protesters, Abdul. Please.
3: So, here's his response, at 32.
5: So, when it comes down to it, I will always stand for and with democratic movements, always. But I also don't believe that we were in the right to go to war to topple the government of Iran. It was not our responsibility to do it. It is the responsibility of the people of Iran to decide what their leadership should look like. And so while I stand with freedom and democratic movements, I also worry that once you start putting our resources toward regime change in foreign countries, more often than not, the regimes that we seek to change are the ones in which there is a natural resource interest, and it becomes a ploy for the interests of our corporations. And that's what I worry about.
3: Here's this idiot. Number one, the people being held hostage by their government. They've killed 603 Americans in the Iraq war alone. They've killed hundreds when it comes to the Beirut bombing, when it comes to the Cold War bombing, kind of the USS Cole, let alone what they killed them with IFPs. All you have to say is, I condemn the IRGC, and he wouldn't do it. Craig Carton next.

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1: ABC News, I'm Brian Clark. Hawaii's getting ready for a close call with Hurricane Nolo, but even without landfall, ABC's Alex Stone says
2: it could unleash extreme flooding rains of more than 20 inches in some areas of the islands. Governor Josh Green is telling residents they need to take Nolo seriously and get ready for intense rain on Friday and Saturday.
1: On the east coast of the United States, a major nor'easter is threatening millions. The rain will start up later today and continue through the weekend, along with heavy winds. President Trump and China's Xi Jinping conclude their summit today after last night's state dinner at the White House. Mortgage rates are on the rise again. Freddie Mac says the average rate for a 30-year home loan's broken the 7% mark. Gas prices up again, too. Gas Buddy puts the national average at $4.49 a gallon. And Pope Leo, beginning his trip to France, warned in a speech that a paradise of machines could put humanity at risk. This is ABC News.
3: This is a Bloomberg Money Minute. A push for a possible breakthrough in U.S.-Iran talks, sending stock futures higher, crude prices lower, and bonds stabilizing. This comes after a sell-off drove global yields to the highest in decades. Costco's quarterly profits topping Wall Street estimates after the big box retailer recorded a benefit related to tariff refunds. Costco's deals in bulk size products have won over shoppers, and its gasoline also becoming a big draw. It's been a good month for Meta investors. Shares of the owner of Facebook and Instagram have jumped 36% in September, putting Meta on pace for its best in 13 years. The gains come on the release of its Muse personal AI assistant. It has risen quickly to the top of the app charts. Elon Musk says Colossus 2, an AI computing cluster built by his ex-AI business, may more than double its current NVIDIA chip count by the end of the year. The world's richest person racing to expand AI computing capacity. I'm John Tucker, Bloomberg Radio.
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6: I'm certified first warning meteorologist Nikki Sheeks, and today we have dry air filtering into South Florida. That's going to lead to just the potential of a few showers throughout the day today. And by the end of the day, we will have a drier feel to the air. Temperature is going to be sitting in the mid to upper 80s for us this afternoon.
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8: And defense expecting a longer deliberation. The jury was able to reach a verdict in under 3 hours, convicting Dwayne Kifidi Davis of killing one of the most famous rappers ever, Tupac Shakur. In a statement, Tupac's siblings said they are, quote, elated and relieved by the outcome. Just minutes before court was expected to dismiss for the day, the jurors returned a verdict. The 63-year-old self-proclaimed gang leader is now facing life in prison for first-degree murder with a deadly weapon. The jury did not buy the defense's argument that Davis is a known liar, since the prosecution relied heavily on Davis's previous confessions about what happened in Las Vegas on September 7th, 1996, something the Clark County District Attorney Steve Wolfson says worked in the prosecution's favor. Davis made a comment at the end of court that he intends to appeal his conviction, but the DA is confident in the verdict. Natalie Chuck, Fox News.

0: you're interested in it, Brian's talking about it. You're with Brian Kilmeade.
1: It's a big loss for sure. You know, I mean, it's your starting quarterback. It's a tough loss. I did text him, but I can't remember exactly what it was. But it was just along the lines of there's purpose in this, you know, and we'll all know what it is at some point in time. But it's okay to feel bad right now, you know. But I think I might have mentioned the world, you know, the sun is going to come up in the morning. The world is going to keep spinning.
2: Just one of the many coaches dealing with quarterbacks, superstar quarterbacks that have suffered injuries, but none worse than Jackson Dart, who's out for the year. He's out for the year, MCL problem. We went over this a little bit on television already. We'll do it on radio and then expand on this conversation. Craig Carton, host of the Craig Carton Show on Outkick. Go to outkick.com. Craig, excited to have you here again. Hopefully this is this is a Friday tradition.
3: I think it is. Right. 9:34 every Friday. And I'm excited.
2: And look at this. There's two things that you know that make you fit in. The America hat.
3: That's right.
2: And the Fox Sports sweatshirt. I mean, how cool is that?
3: I'm a company man, Brian. Yes, I know where my bread is buttered.
2: Now, in the afternoon, do you put on a WFAN hat?
3: No. I leave. This is actually a version of the American flag from Tractor Supply. So it's like a hunter's hat. You see like different animals there. No, I rock the Fox gear. That's wherever I go, I'm rocking Fox stuff. Yes, I had a great moment this morning walking over here. I come down 48th Street in New York City. So the firehouse that lost the most men, sadly, on 9/11 is right there on 48th and 7th. And I'm walking down the street, a random guy, normal street clothes. Hey, Carton! I'm like, let's go. Because I don't know. You have no idea.
2: Just one fight before school again.
3: You have no idea. And he's like, firefighter, right there. I think it's ladder 54, engine 54. And he goes, would you come over to say hi to the guys at the firehouse? Now I'm half awake, but you can't say no to that request.
2: You can't.
3: And it was, everybody was sleeping. So I walked in. I got to see the firehouse, took some pictures, and it was awesome. But the guy knew me not just from the radio, but from my many appearances with you now on Fox and Friends.
2: Nice.
3: That's right.
2: He's getting
3: you make fun of me not wearing a suit.
2: International. But you could go anywhere in the world now.
3: Now I can.
2: Botswana.
3: Yes. Yeah, that's right. And wherever I want to go, it's like, you're the guy that doesn't wear a tie.
2: Right. So, Craig, just so you know, yes. I'm not sure what you can do with this information. Fascinating to find out. When we were growing as a country, before we got to 50 states, we were adding a stripe with every star. And the fray was getting too big.
3: Okay.
2: So they made a decision. Keep it 13. Add stars. Good move?
3: Yeah, I love the American flag.
2: Because the flag would have been enormous.
3: I will say this.
2: Like 50 stripes would have been ridiculous.
3: That'd be the biggest flag of all time.
2: Yeah.
3: Right? We just have to make the stripes really, really small.
2: Yeah.
3: As you may know, I majored in American history. I happen to love the Betsy Ross flag from an aesthetic standpoint.
2: Yeah.
3: But we got the best flag out there, so I'm good with it.
2: Absolutely.
3: Who made that decision? The founding fathers? It would have been way after them, right?
2: Allison, do you know who made that? I don't know if there was one person who made the decision. I think one person was like sewing this and go, can we stop this?
3: Like my fingers are killing me.
2: I mean, the Louisiana Purchase, I resigned. Are you kidding me?
3: Yeah.
2: We don't have enough thread.
3: I think you're probably right. It was a seamstress going, no more.
2: Did you come back with? All right, so... back to our original topic. We had John Harbaugh bumping in, talking about, you know, there's a reason behind this. Just one of the games this weekend. It's going to be intriguing. I think Jameis Winston's one of the best backup quarterbacks in the NFL. I kind of like to have him as a backup. In his head, I'm thinking that he's almost thinking like he's retired. Because he spent the summer doing World Cup.
3: Right.
2: And then he was, the Wednesday before the game, he was doing a Broadway skit with Eli Manning.
3: The Hamilton thing, right?
2: So do you expect him to be better?
3: Yeah, I think he can't be worse. He was terrible. I don't want to use this word because it's going to be overstated. He embarrassed himself against the Rams on Monday night. Obviously, there's no expectation I'm going to play. But when you say that you feel like he's the best backup, I think the Giants felt that way also. They gave him a two-year extension this offseason with $12 million guaranteed. So they obviously felt like he could step in. The problem for him is that we saw Drew Locke step in Seattle for Sam Darnold. He's 2-0. We saw 40-year-old Carson Wentz step in for Kyler Murray in Minnesota. He's 2-0. Last night, although Michael Penix should have been the starter, he was hurt. He comes in after bad quarterback play and beats the Green Bay Packers in Green Bay. So we've seen competent backup quarterback play. He has to be better because this is a game you have to win.
2: So, we got to talk about more than New York, but I do have to ask you who you would sign in addition, because the people that are saying J.J. McCarthy.
3: Yeah, I don't think J.J. McCarthy's any good. I know you and I spoke the other day. Jimmy Garoppolo's a name that's out there.
2: What do you think?
3: Look,
2: because he's free.
3: He only retired last year. It cost you nothing to get him, so it's not a bad idea. Obviously, if you get to a third quarterback, your season's a wrap anyway. You're not going to like this, and right. Giant fans are not going to like this. But I would go to Russell Wilson and save him from that train wreck of a pregame show on CBS.
2: That CBS show's
3: the NFL Today is a, I mean, for a network that started pregame shows with the legendary Brett Musburger and Irv Cross, they're rolling over in their graves right now because that is a clown show.
2: Right. Why did they have to get rid of Boomer and Phil Simms?
3: Well, they were too old. You can't have too many old white guys on TV these days.
2: Really?
3: Your days are numbered.
2: So how dare you? But Craig, you still have Terry Bradshaw and Howie Long. They're roughly the same
3: But they're
2: age.
3: Fun. Like, if you're fun and you're self-deprecating, it works still. Like, Terry Bradshaw still works. He does. Right. Just the show's fun.
2: Right.
3: Now, they had Nate Burleson out there last Sunday. I don't know if you saw this or not. Wearing shorts with a suit.
2: Right.
3: Now, you and I can't rock that. We both understand that. But neither could he.
2: Right.
3: And you wear that because you don't want people...
2: But you do make... If I wore it, it would be to make fun of myself.
3: Oh, I imagine what Lawrence would say to you in the morning.
2: Yeah.
3: Yeah, and I'd mock you as well.
2: Right.
3: You can't... There's no such thing as a good-looking suit with shorts. I don't care if you put cocoa butter on your legs or not.
2: Right.
3: It's not a good look.
2: So, and the fact that he was seriously doing that.
3: Yeah, he did it because nobody wants to hear what he has to say.
2: Right.
3: So now it's got to be, look at the clown. But like the circus.
2: But you have to admit, and Fox, like, when, for example, they're sitting down with the guys. They're not there to break news. Like, if you...
3: On the Fox pregame show?
2: Any of these pregame shows used to be, we're going to break news on this show. For example, the best interview right now would be Tony Romo.
3: Yes.
2: Tony Romo to talk about, look, no one's for DUIs. Everyone makes mistakes.
3: Yep.
2: But if you're going to get a DUI, that tape, this guy was polite. He was kind.
3: Couldn't have been any better, actually.
2: Couldn't have been any better.
3: So he was respectful.
2: I mean, for him to get pushed out like that and to find out, I mean, it's all about the contract and the performance.
3: I think.
2: And they overpaid him.
3: Yes. And he changed the game financially for all the analysts, making literally $1 million a game. I think the reality of that is what you just said. If CBS still thought that Tony Romo was the greatest analyst, John Madden, you know, obviously, you know, Troy Aikman at ESPN, Tom Brady, obviously, with us here at Fox, then they would have found a way to bring him back to broadcast with Jim Nance.
2: Right.
3: The reality is that he regressed as a broadcaster. So we all have morals clauses in our contracts. I do, you do, I'm sure, as well. So this is an opportunity for CBS to say, hey, wait a minute. He's got 5 years, $90 million left on his contract. We have a contractual right to get out of it and save the money. And it's more about that than what Tony did. I also think Tony Romo was very smart in the one public comment he made through his publicist was that because of the injuries I suffered playing football, sadly, I've leaned on pain meds and alcohol to numb the pain. Well, what fan can't show some level of respect for that? It was a genius play, whether it's factual or not. It was the right thing to say.
2: Can I just say factually, here's the problem?
3: Yeah.
2: Is that he's evidently an awesome golfer.
3: Yeah, probably he's trying out for the senior tour.
2: So, yeah. So if you're in that much pain second career, how are you still that good?
3: Yeah. Yeah, right. No, I'm with you on that. Look, and
2: see, by the way, if I make a good point, you can use this on FAN. No one, but I don't think with me, if you don't mind, just I could see you saying I'm going to be driving in my car, and you're going to be like, you know, I was just thinking about this Romo situation.
3: You know, I'm going to do it today. I'm going to do it today. Hey, Giants fans, take a break. I know you don't want to talk Giants and Yankees playoffs start on Tuesday, but Killmeade had a great point this morning.
2: No, you wouldn't say Killmeade.
3: I got to give you credit.
2: Oh, you wouldn't give me credit.
3: I don't steal content from anybody else.
2: Okay, really?
3: Yeah.
2: All right, okay, I'll keep that in mind.
3: 3:30 this afternoon.
2: We can't wait. And by the way, while we're talking about that, I asked Randy Levine last night, was on with me. I filled in for Jesse.
3: Yeah.
2: And at the end, I asked him about Aaron Judge. He says, I have no idea if he's playing, but I wanted to get you to comment on the college sports reform that they put out there that Randy helped pioneer. He's a lawyer, and he's good friends with Trump for 50 years. So it looks like it's passed another hurdle. It's going to get a final vote in the Senate on Monday. Here's how he described it. Oh, you want to go Ted Cruz? Try this again. So instead of having Randy Levine, I'd rather have Ted Cruz describe it.
3: They're on the same committee.
2: Thanks for going with me.
4: The NIL era is here. The Protect College Sports Act embraces this new reality by codifying and protecting the rights of student athletes. Real NIL is not the same as a disguised recruiting payment. Revenue sharing is not the same as unlimited cap evasion. Athlete mobility is not the same as permanent roster free agency. And legal certainty does not mean a blank check. The Protect College Sports Act draws these lines.
2: 5 years, right? One transfer. Coaches can't transfer even in the middle of the season. They said it's going to empower, with an antitrust exemption, it's going to empower the NCAA to make a rule and not get sued, to flip that rule.
3: Right.
2: And it's going to be redistributing some of the money from college football and basketball to the so-called Olympic sports.
3: Yeah, and then they've done that. You know, listen, football and basketball drives 90%+ of all the revenue in college sports. There are a few sports that have other programs that do well financially, but it's a football, basketball world. What I'm trying to figure out, Brian, and I had Randy on my radio show as well, and he's a dear friend, why would you be against it? Like, for example, Cory Booker, senator in New Jersey, is against it. Rutgers is $500 million in debt because of, in part, NIL and the new rules, right?
2: Yeah.
3: So I'm trying to figure out, why would we want kids to be able to, you know, change schools every single year willy-nilly? Why would we want coaches to make commitments to kids to recruit them to leave in the middle of a season? Why would we want guys with bags of cash to be able to, you know, determine the outcome of next year's season or where a kid's going to go?
2: Yeah.
3: Why don't we vet the boosters? Like in Miami, their biggest booster for 20 years was committing fraud in his, you know, business life and was using the ill-gotten gains of that fraud to support UMiami football. Why do we want a new quarterback every single year on every team? Why do we want to screw high school seniors graduating looking for their opportunity to play college ball? No one yet has given to me, at least to my satisfaction, a platform for why you would vote against it. Now, I don't think government needs to be involved in every aspect of our lives either. But college sports has a very special place in this country, and we need to protect the sanctity and the respect that those players get.
2: So Drew Rosenhaus says, I like it the way it is. He says, because an agent, he could actually sign high school players.
3: Yeah, but here's the other thing. They can sign high school players without this act. There's no cap or limit on how much an agent can take from a player. You're talking about immature kids that are signing multi-million dollar deals, and their parents might not be in a position to understand what those deals entail either. And the agents come in, and it's predatory, and they'll say to a kid, I'm going to take 25% of what I get for you. In the NFL, the max is 4%.
2: Yeah.
3: So I do think that should be capped as well.
2: Absolutely. So I'm all for it, too. Like Tebow's on this. They have players on this. They got Nick Saban's on this committee.
3: Yeah.
2: I don't think anyone's agenda is really. And by the way, the SEC is now on board. The other thing they're doing is they're stopping conference teams, colleges, from leaving conferences. They said if you do that for 5 years, you're at large. You have no conference.
3: Right.
2: So if you want to leave the SEC, okay, good. For 5 years, you're basically
3: in purgatory. Which makes it harder to win a championship.
2: Right. And that upset some lawmakers, like in Florida, because it looks like Florida State wanted to move.
3: Yeah, the other part of this is that the upside is we're going to level the playing field literally for everybody. Like, so take Indiana. Indiana was the worst program in the history of the Big Ten in football. The losingest program historically of all time. All of a sudden, you can inject some cash into the recruiting, and now Indiana's a powerhouse. That's ultimately good for the sport because you're not going to have one or two teams that dominate and have a dynasty. Now, your alma mater, my alma mater, I don't care where you went to school, if you've got donors willing to stroke checks, you can now compete
2: on the
3: same level as Alabama and Georgia and Ohio State, et cetera, et cetera.
2: But you got to screen the and you got to screen the companies.
3: Well, where's
2: and
3: the they, money
2: in order
3: from?
2: in order to get into to the ability, the NIL, in other words, there should be an NIL eligibility. So it's got to be, let's say it's going to be Firestone Tires.
3: Right.
2: Okay. Firestone Tires wants to go sponsor a team. Well, you're going to have to go through the process. All right?
3: Yes.
2: And so then now they're eligible.
3: You should be vetted. So every school is going to wind up having a general manager now.
2: That's which basically
3: a CFO. Yeah. And I think that's smart.
2: Jalen Brunson is going to be hosting SNL. Here's the promo.
5: Hi, I'm Jalen Brunson, and I'll be hosting the season premiere of SNL.
6: What's up, Ben?
7: Jalen, what's up, man?
6: How you doing?
7: Oh, my God. I'm so happy you're here, dude.
6: Appreciate it, man.
7: Is that the
6: key to the city? Yeah, I got it after we won the NBA Finals.
7: Yeah. Speaking of, I was going to ask, do you mind signing my lower back so I can get it tattooed?
6: What?
7: Nothing. What were you saying about the key?
6: There's only one door. I want this key to unlock. Saturday Night Live.
2: Okay.
3: Yeah,
2: Not
3: so like, someone said to me about an hour ago, are you going to watch SNL because Brunson's hosting it? I'm obviously a big Nick fan. No, because when was the last time it was funny?
2: Never. Yeah, well, like, it's been a long time.
3: 30 comedy writers, I'm sure individually, are really funny. They're probably stand-up comics, right? Why can't they make SNL funny, right? Saturday nights on Fox News is funny. I'm also a part of it from time to time, and that's where it's at its funniest.
2: With Jimmy Fallon.
3: Yeah, Jimmy's great, right? Aaron Berg is great. Kennedy's great. Why can't SNL find funny people?
2: You know why? Because they're into this political agenda.
3: I agree.
2: They had the funniest president ever in Joe Biden. They could have had great fun with that.
3: Yes.
2: And they decided, well, we can't do it because it hurts the party, which is crazy.
3: Yeah.
2: Like, because if you go back, they used to make fun of everybody.
3: And that's the beauty of comedy. I was just talking to Jim Norton, who's a famous stand-up comic out of New York. Like, we need comedy. We need stand-up comedy to poke fun at all the mundane things that we worry about throughout the week. But SNL does a terrible job with that.
2: As someone who's, if I was managing your career, and it's... Yeah.

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1: I have a house and I have a home. I consider America my home. America has been good to me. I think that it's the greatest country in the world. If you don't like this country, go somewhere else. Don't come to the greatest country in the world, the most successful country in the world, and say, I want to change it. There are other countries that are the something else that you want. Go there.
2: That is Judge Judy, says like it is, and that's the way most

0: people I know feel. It doesn't mean you're happy with everything and every decision that we make or the president that gets elected, but fundamentally, we used to all agree on that. And that's what I try to do on stage. When I do those shows, I did 6 history books. This will be my 7th, October 13th. And that's when I realized, how many people know this stuff? They don't know the roots of our foundation, what makes our country special, like the evolutions that we went through, the challenges that we had along the way. And if you understand that, you're much less likely to be so critical and not understand. I mean, you hear these people, they have rage against their own country. They don't understand how much better it is and what we went through to get here. That includes all the racial problems and everything else that we went through. But Judge Judy, you have nailed it. And by the way, United the States comes out October 13th. Go to BrianKilmeade.com.
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1: From ABC News, I'm Brian Clark. President Trump said on social media that his meetings with China's Xi Jinping have been very productive. But it's not clear if the leaders reached any agreement on key issues like artificial intelligence or Iran. ABC's national security and defense analyst Mick Mulroy explains China's important role in the Iran conflict.
2: China, of course, buys a majority of Iranian energy. So they have influence over Iran. They are allies. If they could become involved, that might make at least the chances to resume negotiations in earnest go up.
1: And Iran says that it's willing to reopen the Strait of Hormuz if the U.S. ends its blockade, but uncertainty continues to drive oil prices higher. ABC's Jay O'Brien says that's even as more ships were able to transit the strait on Thursday.
3: There were some glimmers of hope yesterday. About 60 commercial ships traversed the Strait of Hormuz, according to a U.S. official, most of them coordinating their movements with the U.S. military. That's the highest volume of crude oil to go through that critical waterway since July, but experts say it would need to be sustained for months to bring prices down. Meantime, mortgage rates just passed 7%, their highest since January of last year, driven up in part due to concerns about inflation tied to that war and the size of the federal debt.
1: A nor'easter means it'll be a rainy weekend for millions from the Carolinas to New England, but ABC chief meteorologist Ginger Z says the wind is a major threat.
4: There are pockets of high wind warnings from Delaware all the way up to eastern Massachusetts for gusts above 60 miles per hour. So that's the type that can take out trees and power lines. Most of the coast is still dry, but the winds are starting to pick up by 5 p.m. tonight. Then the rain comes in with it.
1: And rain will be a major issue in Hawaii. Hurricane Nolo is passing past the islands and parts could see more than a foot of rain. The governor is urging people to make preparations now. 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
14: I'm certified first warning meteorologist Nikki Sheeks, and today we have dry air filtering into South Florida. That's going to lead to just the potential of a few showers throughout the day today. And by the end of the day, we will have a drier feel to the air. Temperatures going to be sitting in the mid to upper 80s for us this afternoon.
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15: From 48th and 6th in Midtown Manhattan, heard around the country, around the world, this is the Brian Kilmeade Show. This hour, Alex Berenson will be with us, investigative reporter who made his name by really questioning everything that was going on with the China virus that poisoned the world. Alex Berenson came out and said, I'm really not sure about this vaccine. I'm really not sure about the therapeutics they were going through. I'm really not sure about the shutdown. And what happened? They banned him from social media. They tried to marginalize him, call him crazy. Former New York Times writer. He's going to be with us because he wants to take some of that investigative skill and ask questions about AI. Also standing by is Steve Mosher, author of The Devil in the Communist China, From Mao Down to Xi, Population Research Institute president. So he really understands what the president's up against in the Rose Garden yesterday. And before we get to Steve, let's get to the big three.
16: Number three.
17: I think it's absolutely disgusting and deplorable the things that Hassan Piketty said, right? But he does not represent the Democratic Party.
15: That is true in some ways and not true in other ways. That's DNC Chair Ken Martin finally saying something that James Carville's been saying from day one. They don't belong in the Democratic Party, but they are. Democratic Socialist brand ambassador Hassan Piker reasserts himself as a voice of his people while GOP catches a break in Alaska as revelations show the front runner, Mary Peltoa, is a rageaholic.
16: Number two.
18: The president is in a tough position. He has to be diplomatic, and she is a despicable human being.
19: We've been ripped off by China for a long time on trade deals.
20: China's eating our lunch.
21: Doesn't bother me if the president wants to buy him dinner. I just wouldn't believe his bull.
15: Yep, China dine and deal for President Trump and President Xi at the White House. Not sure of the final gains, but we did get two pandas. The question is, will we convince them to get their hands off Iran and the Houthi rebels and their war machines and maybe tell Russia to jump in a lake of oil instead of buying it? Keep their word on deals they already cut with us.
16: Number one.
22: Mr. Mamdani, shame on you. Shame on you for distorting the facts. Shame on you for inverting victim and aggressor. Shame on you for spitting in the face of truth.
15: Bibi Netanyahu was brilliant yesterday. Israel takes on the world at UNGA as Bibi blasts his critics, first and foremost New York's radical mayor. Why this all affirms the need to finish the job in Iran the right way. And there was a deal that was handed us yesterday, and the Iranian delegation is going to be in the city until Monday. That's really a 7-day deal. They say they'll work on for 7 days, work on the nuclear program, open up the strait if they can get some unfrozen funds, and we would end our blockade on them. I don't think the president takes that deal, but shows you how desperate they are, in my view. Back to China. Steve Mosher joins us now. Hey, Steve.
23: Hi.
15: Steve, because of the boycott and the problems with the president and the pool, I didn't see much yesterday, and I don't think anyone else did. But what do you think the president what is a win for the president in this meeting?
23: Well, a win for the president in the meeting is strategic stability, because everything is moving in our favor now. And people may not understand why, you know, President Trump had the Military Honor Guard and all the pomp and circumstance and showing him the National Archives and doing things that he's never done with any other visiting leader, foreign leader. Why has he done it with Xi Jinping? Well, the rule is keep your friends close and your enemies closer. And America has no greater enemy than Xi Jinping. But right now, Trump, because of his policies, the tariffs, the move on Venezuela, Panama, the move on Greenland, Trump has Xi Jinping in a bear hug. You can't get any closer than that. And he's hugging him close. And Trump and Xi Jinping knows that 10 years ago, he was in a position of strength. When he was standing in the Rose Garden with Obama 10 years ago, he was smiling and nodding with everything that Obama said and of course, went on to rob us blind over the preceding succeeding years. Now, of course, we are in a dominant position. He's in a more submissive position. So that's what's going on. President Trump is not always diplomatic, as we know, but he could be diplomatic when he wants to be, and he certainly has been over the last couple of days, and it's good for America. We don't want a kinetic conflict with Taiwan over Taiwan or any other issue with China. And because of Trump's diplomacy, I think we put the day of open conflict further off while we gradually erode China's ability to hurt us and our allies by reindustrializing America. That's what this is all about. This is the long game.
15: You know, that's really my theme of you were kind enough to come on last Sunday on my Sunday show. But that is my theme about what Trump's trying to do overall. I don't want to digress too much, but if he just cared about these midterm elections, you don't do Iran. If he just cared about the midterm elections, you don't challenge Canada. If he just cared about the midterm election, you don't do Liberation Day. He's trying to restructure America's trade relations. He's trying to finally get an enduring peace or a chance at peace in the Middle East. And with China, he's not looking for a short-term deal on soybeans. He's looking for a reconfiguration. He's cutting down the trade deficit. It's not down far enough. But you don't do that with one swipe. And he doesn't believe you do that by saying, China, you're our enemy. I don't want to meet with you. I want to compete with you. He likes hospitality. And he also does not back away from strength. He likes strong guys. You know, you bring him on. I like a good challenge. And he's a challenge. And he brings something to the table. Besides pandas, what they've shown us, which they're loaning us, they don't even give us pandas, they loan us pandas, which is odd. I also found out that if the pandas have a baby panda, the panda is still a Chinese panda, although it will have citizenship if born here, which could probably vote in future elections. So, but here's my question to you, Steve. They've had about 8 months to prove themselves. You would think that China would deliver all the soybeans it's supposed to. They didn't. They would deliver the ag product. They didn't. They would continue to do rare earth on this temporary deal at the pace in which we're paying. They didn't. So when Scott Bessin sits down with his counterpart, what is it, 6 months later? He can honestly can't even say that they're living up to their short-term deal. Having said that, then how do you handle making a longer-term deal?
23: Yeah, absolutely. And you know, I was really expecting a 6 month extension on the Busan agreement. And then I looked at the actual behavior of China over the last half year. And yeah, the rare earth shipments are down by 20%. They promised to buy 200 Boeings. They're only going to buy 150. That's 25% drop. They promised to stop fentanyl precursors. We've still got tens of thousands of Americans dying. And if fentanyl deaths have gone down, it's probably been because of enforcement, not because of stopping shipping from China by the Chinese government. So the ag products, they're down by 20-30% too. So China has not kept the Busan agreement. That's why I think Secretary Bessant said, we're not going to give them 6 months. We're going to give them 2 months. And that 2 month extension reflects the skepticism of the Trump administration that China will ever abide by any deal that it agrees to. And Trump goes way back on this issue, not just his 1999 book, but back in 2017, he had the first trade agreement with China. They violated it during his first term. So he's been on China's case for a long time. He knows the Chinese Communist Party lies, it cheats, it steals from its own people primarily, and from any other person in the world who's naive enough to take its word at face value. And Trump clearly is not, and Secretary Bessant is clearly is not. So we're putting a lot of pressure on them, but the goal is not a short-term deal. The goal is long-term stability while we gradually reindustrialize. And while China fails, you know, China is failing right now. Its property market has collapsed. Its population is aging and dying. It's having trouble selling its goods overseas, so it's dumping them at sometimes below production cost. It has a lot of problems. So China's on the downturn. We're on the upswing. If we just keep this going, it won't be China that dominates the world in 2049 as they plan to. They had a 100-year plan, right? From 1949 to 2049, 100 years. They were going to dominate the world in the century. In 2049, it's not going to be China dominating the world. It's going to be the second American century. And that'll be good for us, Brian, and very good for the rest of the world.
0: They did put out a heck of a car, it seems, mass producing it, and they're going to destroy everybody's car industry if we let it out. I mean, basically, it's government subsidized, and it's put together almost entirely by robots. I think they roll out a car every 70 seconds or 70 minutes. And we can't let it in here. I don't know why the president's even considering allowing them to build it here. But how do you feel about that and their advancing in robotics? They seem to be ahead of us in robotics.
23: Yeah, the cars you're referring to are rolling data collection centers. They roll down the road and their cameras are constantly recording. They're sending data constantly back to China. And you should know that of all governments, the Finnish government actually put one of those electric buses made in China in a cave so that it was cut off from communication with the outside world. And it monitored what the bus did. And what the bus did, even when it was turned off, was it was constantly trying to communicate with its mother country, China, and download data into China's computers. So the Chinese Communist Party lies. It says that these cars don't communicate with data centers outside of the United States, Canada, Europe, wherever they are. They do. And they communicate even when you turn the ignition key off. They're still secretly downloading data to China. So, you know, if you want to let spy vehicles into the United States, you know, I think that's a very bad idea. I actually don't think that's going to happen because the rules governing data and privacy in the United States would stop those cars from ever being assembled and sold here. But I'm very upset. I'm not happy with our friends in Canada who are apparently going to allow 80,000 of these rolling spy vehicles into their country to wreak havoc.
0: It's just crazy. That is so, it's so self-destructive. It's going to destroy any car industry that they have on its surface because they feel as though China is going to be a better partner than us. Let's talk about the war for a second. Multiple publications show that Iran is being helped by China, and especially that attack on our Jordan base, where we lost a few of our soldiers. We've lost 18 so far. And they also are delivering more weapons material over the summer to Iran. The president of Iran was asked about that last night. Cut 17.
2: Did Chinese satellite images help kill American soldiers at the hands of Iran?
3: We do not seek to kill Americans. As shown by actions, demonstrable actions, America has sought to kill Iranians. Why do...
2: But they were killed there. Did you use satellite images?
3: Not at all. Not at all. Number one, I'm specifically unaware of these purported images that you talk about.
0: You believe them?
23: Do I believe that the Iranian president is telling the truth when he talks to the Western media? No, absolutely not. I think he feels he's justified in lying. In fact, isn't that a principle in parts of the Middle East? Takiya, you can lie to people who are not of your faith and consider it to be an act of virtue. I would say about China now, we do have Treasury Secretary Scott Bessant's Economic D-Day. That's what it's called, Economic D-Day, as you know, sanctions on Iran. And these are beginning to disrupt China's financial ties with the Islamic regime. And, you know, and China is having trouble getting oil from through the Straits of Hormuz. It doesn't like the threat of tolls that the Iranian regime has been threatening. And the rising cost of oil. China already pays, Brian, $25 a barrel more than the rest of the world. Last time I checked, they were paying through their pirate fleet, about $130 a barrel. I think we're a little over 100 right now. So If this is going to cost them over the course of the year $80 to $100 billion just in extra oil cost. So we can hurt China. I don't expect China to ever stop subsidizing and helping Iran or Russia or engaging in any acts, subversive acts, that can weaken and undermine the United States of America. I mean, they're doing it in our own country, for goodness sake. We saw the demonstrators out in front of the White House shouting down with communist China. But we also saw the other demonstrators who had been bussed in from faraway places and given $80 or $100 to come and wave Chinese flags and shout, you know, may Xi Jinping live 10,000 years, which he actually does want to live forever. But that's another story. So this is a rent-a-mob. This is a rent-a-crowd. These sorts of activities are engaged in all the time by China. Not only peaceful demonstrations like the one we just saw, but also transnational repression, where they're targeting critics of China in our own country. So if they're setting up secret police stations in the United States, if they're engaging in massive cyber attacks and massive spying, because we've arrested, what, 60 spies in the last couple of months from China, and that's only the tip of the iceberg. If they're engaging in these things in our own shores, wouldn't they help Russia to weaken us there? Wouldn't they help Iran to weaken us in the Middle East? Absolutely. They're doing everything they can under their principle of unrestricted warfare, short of firing bullets directly at American troops.
0: So the Houthi rebels, the degree in which they're in bed with the Houthis really did surprise me, because they're rebels in Yemen, but they're providing them with technology and information as well as arms, and they're creating havoc in the Middle East that definitely affects the price of oil and definitely affects Saudi Arabia. You would think, Steve Mosher, if they valued the Saudi relationship, they would be forced to make a decision. Saudi Arabia should go, look, what are you doing? Make a decision. They should be the same thing with us. You can't have it both ways.
23: Well, I think that the Saudis are making their choice right now because they've withdrawn from the cryptocurrency banking agreement with China that they had previously been tempted to join. So the other setback that China's had, of course, recently is that Xi Jinping went to India. My goodness. Well, you know, when he goes someplace, he expects to be the show. That's why we're flattering him in Washington, D.C. right now. But he went to India and he wasn't the show. Modi, the Indian leader, was the show. She was sidelined, and I think he kind of got his feathers ruffled a little bit. He skipped the final banquet and went home a day early. And there was a rumor that he was ill, that he was tired. Well, I think he was just tired of being ignored.
0: Steve, you have to end it there. But man, there's nobody who knows more than you about what's going on, the very latest information as well as the history of that country. Steve Mosher, thanks so much.
23: Thank you, Brian.
0: Back in a moment.
1: Coming to you on a need-to-know basis, because man, do you need to know. It's Brian Kilmeade.

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1: I don't know how else to say it. I wasn't drinking beer in my celebration. I think you guys all know my nickname is Juice. I have juice on my pads. The stadium yells juice when I catch the ball. When I celebrate by drinking juice, and it's been that way for years. So I was surprised as anybody when I got a fine this past week.
2: So the 49ers running back who gets a touchdown and his nickname is Juice, he goes and puts his thumb to his mouth and it looks like he's chugging a drink, a beer. 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I don't. You know how many beer commercials we watch? When I cut to the stands, you see guys drinking a beer, sometimes quickly. It's no problem. Listen, the NFL, you're trying to make sure it's a game for the family. 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It's my nickname. National Football League. Roger Goodell, you're the commissioner. Please do not fine him for drinking juice or pretending to drink juice. That's not an end zone celebration. That should be bad.
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6: ABC News, I'm Brian Clark. Pope Leo opened the first official papal visit to France in 18 years by warning about technology and what he called a paradise of machines.
7: Although such systems can correlate data, they cannot answer questions that concern the meaning of human life, which is rooted in lived experience.
6: He was speaking at the headquarters of UNESCO, the UN's Culture and Education Organization. China's Xi Jinping concludes his three-day visit to the U.S. today. He and President Trump will visit the National Archives. President Trump said the meetings they've had have been very productive, but it's not clear if they reached any agreements on key issues like Iran. Iran says it'll reopen the Strait of Hormuz and resume nuclear talks if the U.S. lifts its naval blockade. Millions in the eastern U.S. are bracing for a weekend nor'easter that could bring damaging winds along with coastal flooding and beach erosion. This is ABC News.
8: This is a Bloomberg Money Minute. Rising prices are impacting our view of the economy. Consumer sentiment has hit a four-month low. This is the University of Michigan's final sentiment index, decreasing for the month of September. Consumers expect prices to rise 4.6% over the next year. We'll see if that reins in spending. There's a hint of optimism for energy prices in the markets. U.S. and Iranian negotiators may be exploring a phased deal that would see Tehran reopen the Strait of Hormuz and Washington lift its blockade of Iranian ports. It looks like Microsoft is throwing in the towel on its personal AI chatbot, the software giant merging the consumer and workplace versions of its Copilot AI assistant into one product aimed at corporate customers. And Lady Gaga helping Japan fight its labor shortage, one convenience store shift at a time. The pop icon shells snacks, mops floors, and runs the register in a new recruitment video for Family Mart. 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
11: I'm certified first warning meteorologist Nikki Sheeks, and today we have dry air filtering into South Florida. That's going to lead to just the potential of a few showers throughout the day today. And by the end of the day, we will have a drier feel to the air. Temperature is going to be sitting in the mid to upper 80s for us this afternoon.
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1: So Alex Berenson is my guest. Alex, if it's all right with you, let's do two segments,
2: yeah,
1: okay?
2: Yeah, let's do it.
1: Yeah, so I'll try to balance them out. So Alex, the first time I really saw you was with Tucker when you were on our channel. And you were very skeptical about the whole pandemic, where it started, where it came from. Then the vaccines come out, and you're like, what's going on with these vaccines? Hey, what about all these therapeutics? These therapeutics work. Are we handling this the right way? Should we really be wearing masks? And that was right up everybody's alley, but especially you. You were asking a lot of the questions. And what was the result of your skepticism? What happened to you?
2: The result of my skepticism was I was banned from Twitter.
1: One of the first big ones to be banned.
2: Yes. I was banned in August of 2021 for a tweet that said it doesn't stop infection or transmission and we want to mandate it. Insanity. And I think both parts of that look pretty good in retrospect.
1: RFK Jr., by the way, now the HHS secretary, he was also banned.
2: Yeah.
1: And you were a writer for the New York Times for a while. You were an investigative reporter.
2: Yes. I was a drug industry reporter at the Times as I said to you off the air, I think they'd rather that had never happened. But honestly, it's where I learned my reporting skills and developed them. And it's where I saw the drug industry misbehaving, because that's really what I covered. I was a financial and then a business reporter. And I covered Vioxx, which was a big drug scandal in the early 2000s. I saw a lot of stuff. And it made me realize that these companies, you really cannot trust them. You have to. Big Pharma, you've got to look at the data yourself. And that's something I know how to do.
1: And then when you have somebody like Anthony Fauci in charge of that and they have to go to him for funding, you saw a fundamental problem with that relationship.
2: Well, the country, or not the country, but the NIH and the people, you know, who, and let's be clear, Fauci probably was very, very worried early on that this came out of a lab. He was very worried about the NIH's potential, you know, being discovered, their complicity, all the stuff that's come out ever since. So he wanted to be the savior. How do you become the savior? You find a vaccine. He's always loved vaccines. In HIV, early on, he was trying to find a vaccine when people were begging him for therapeutics. And it's like history just repeated itself. He wanted a vaccine. And so the government greased the rails on the vaccine trials in a way that became pretty clear to me as I delved into it. And I was worried about exactly what happened with the vaccines, which is not like, oh, they're going to kill everybody. That clearly was not the case. It was, they're not going to work for a very long time, and they're not going to work very well for the people who need them the most, older people at high risk.
1: And here's the perfect storm of this. Trump said, remove all the restrictions. So don't, like, indemnify the company so they're not going to get sued if they kill people.
2: Yep.
1: So they just all in to come up with a vaccine. And sincerely, I think they want to save people's lives.
2: Yep.
1: I do remember those images that were happening in New York City.
2: Yep.
1: And we had nowhere to put the bodies for a while. So I got it. But Trump never would have mandated it.
2: No.
1: So Trump gets the vaccine, leaves the scene. Biden comes in and says, everybody get it. Ironically, everybody, if it was Trump's vaccine, you would have had the world going, I'm not touching Trump's vaccine.
2: I don't know if you remember, but in the fall of 2020, Andrew Cuomo was like, well, we're going to do our own, basically, FDA review of this because we don't trust Trump. And then, Trump, you know, loses. Biden comes in and everyone in the media who had been like, hey, maybe we should not do this, maybe we need to be careful about this, suddenly is like, everyone needs to be vaccinated today. And if you don't want to, we're going to mandate it. And that, I mean, right. Yeah. So, and by the way, the effect on public health has been terrible. People understandably don't trust, you know, these bureaucrats, and the long-term impact's been bad.
1: Well, and then we're still feeling it today, and we saw Anthony Fauci testify, and he finally has been defamed and defanged. But I'm not here to talk about that. I also got to give you credit, too, because I did not do the scientific study, but I knew every one of my friends that got high regularly were not the same people.
2: Not the same.
1: And that when it was illegal, and I knew the second they made it legal, people thought it was okay. And it really hurt. And you were the first person said that there's long-term effects to this. This is a huge mistake.
2: Yeah. Encouraging vulnerable teenagers to smoke pot or, you know, vape THC, use it in all these different forms, it's a terrible idea. We're still figuring out how bad it is. But look, there's going to be kids whose lives are disrupted and ruined as a result.
1: And that's another reason why I interviewed you along the way. You were skeptical about the system, which brings us to the biggest story today.
2: Yes.
1: AI. Should we be worried? I want you to hear someone that is not worried, Jensen Huang. Yep. He is the NVIDIA CEO talking to Ezra Klein.
3: How do you think about the question of whether or not it is good for China to have NVIDIA chips that could accelerate their models?
4: It doesn't support the overall aspiration of the United States to have the world built on the American tech stack. What's in the best interest of America first? All of America, not one company. I think that a zero-sum strategy, I deprive you of this, therefore I win, that simplistic logic tends to have unintended consequences of the bigger game.
1: He wants to do business with China.
2: Sure
1: he came
2: does.
1: Out and said he's not worried at all about AI. Sam Altman and Dario Amodei, who runs Anthropic, cut 25.
5: It doesn't matter whether people put the risk of catastrophe at 10% or 1% or 12% or 0.1%. None of these levels are remotely acceptable. And we should not train models that we cannot make an extremely strong case that we'll be able to keep under human control.
6: This rapid pace of progress will produce incredible benefit for the world. If managed poorly, I even believe that AI could be a risk to humanity as a whole. I believe that this is the most important global security issue facing the world today.
1: And Donald Trump says, we're going to be careful, but I'm not going to pause it. I'm going straight ahead. Where do you side, Alex Berenson?
2: So I think, and I wouldn't have said this a year ago. I don't even know if I would have said this 6 months ago. I think there's a real risk here. I think that we are developing these without knowing whether or not we can control them. It doesn't mean we shouldn't work on the software. It doesn't mean that, you know, Jensen Huang shouldn't try to, you know, build better chips. But right now, I mean, this is a unique situation. We have the people who are at the forefront of this, who are seeing this up close in their own labs, right? Which I say lab really, it's a software company, it's an office building, right? But in their own offices saying, please, we're worried about this. Can we slow down? And the president and the guy who makes the chips are saying, no, not a problem. And by the way, if it is a problem, it's on you. So I think we should listen to these folks. And it doesn't mean that this AI is never going to happen.
1: Aren't they right, though? For example, if Sam Altman and Dario Amodei develop a product that's out of control, they could lose everything.
2: Yes.
1: And they're not protected.
2: Yes.
1: So
2: nor should they be.
1: And that's the part of the free market system that says you better. I know there's never been anything like this before. I get
2: yes.
1: it. But that's part of the free market system.
2: So, yes. Look, this idea that we would extend any kind of liability protection to them, that's crazy, okay? As we saw...
1: They're not asking for it.
2: They're not publicly asking for it. You know, there may be somebody on Capitol Hill saying, the deal is we'll set up regulation, we'll slow it down, and if we abide by this regulation, then we don't have liability protection. Something like that's been proposed. That'd be a terrible idea, okay? But liability, and I think liability is really important. We saw it as somebody who, you know, had to sue Twitter to get back on, and they had tremendous liability protection. As somebody who's seen what happened with the vaccines, that, you know, the COVID shots have total liability protection. You do not want to extend that to this in any way, shape, or form. But liability is backward looking. If something really bad happens, right. If 1,000 planes crash at once, we're not, yes, the companies will go out of business. It's not going to fix things.
1: So we don't know exactly what AI can do, but what role does Alex Berenson see in the fact that if we do pause and slow down like Bernie Sanders wants and China becomes the leader, then we're no longer singing from our hymn sheet?
2: Yes. So look, I think the Trump administration should be very public and very out front saying to China, we think for the good of humanity, we need to negotiate something here with you guys and force the Chinese to say, we're not going to do that. If they're not going to do that, then we can say, look, we tried. We're going to have to do this because we're going to lose control.
1: But Alex, what if they do say, okay, but you know what I have to do? They're not even at the point. We obviously have these agents, and I'll give you the pedestrian explanation,
2: yes.
1: not the Sam Altman explanation. They put together these agents. They found out that the agents can collude
2: yes.
1: and corrupt other agents that they didn't even know existed. They were
2: yes.
1: able to turn on the internet, that whole experiment that went awry. And then we found out they had one of Sam Altman's products hacked into the Australian
2: yep.
1: tax system. So they didn't ask to do that. They're finding out, for example, the paperclip experiment. If you give an agent a mission to make the most paperclips in the world, after a while, they'll take autonomous cars, crash them to get the metal to make more chips. So all this stuff that they got to figure out. You know what the Chinese said? We're not even at that point yet.
2: Right.
1: They're not at the scary point yet.
2: Right.
1: So we'd have to catch them up to our scary point and then hope they do something they've never done before that say, act ethically.
2: Right. If this were easy, we'd have figured out what to do. And I'm not saying it's easy. What I'm saying is we should be thinking about this the way we thought about nuclear power, nuclear weapons in 1945, okay? There's a real risk here. We don't know how serious the risk is, but we know it's real, and we need to talk to the other countries that, you know, that are sort of advanced enough. In that case, it was the Soviet Union. In this case, it's China. And figure out some kind of framework to at least try to put some guardrails on here.
1: We're going to take a short time out because David Sachs feels differently. He knows all the people in charge, all these CEOs, by the way, with the big dinner with China last night. Yep. Oddly, China did not bring any business people, which is weird.
2: It's interesting.
1: It's just interesting because they did have interaction in Beijing. Alex Berenson's here. Even though he cited the word, everybody was for legalizing pot, he said this could be dangerous. And then when everyone's like, go get a vaccine, he said this could be dangerous. When it comes to AI, he goes, hey, by the way, this is dangerous. Back in a moment.
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0: show that's getting you talking. You're with Brian Kilmeade.
1: I think we are in a political season right now. It feels like a panic is being ginned up. And so I do think that the threat here has been exaggerated. No one is saying that they shouldn't take steps on their own to prioritize the safety of their own products. Again, every corporation in America
2: but
1: has an obligation.
2: But he's calling it a hoax.
1: Well, no, the hoax is that somehow we're going to be extinct as a species within a few years because of AI, and therefore we have to stop completely.
3: So, you know, the Trump talks in extremes. I'm surprised we still have to do this. He doesn't mean

0: midterms.
1: Yes.
0: And the midterm, and it's just, if Barack Obama comes out over the weekend and says, Hakeem Jeffries, my advice to you, make this your number one issue, the big fear. Really? Not save the world as a statesman, but this should be your number one issue because he sees politics in this. Because if you could, if you tank these stocks, you tank the market.
1: Yep.
0: And that's the last thing that Trump needs.
1: Yes. No, I mean, that's definitely true. By the way, the Free Press put terrifies on there. I would, you know, reporters don't write the headline. Terrifies is a little strong. I would say concerns.
0: Okay.
1: And so look, it's two sides of the same coin, though, Brian. The reason the technology is doing so much for the market and people are investing so much in it is that it's so powerful, right? So we need to figure out, is this an engineering problem which, you know, Sam Altman and OpenAI and Dario and Anthropic can figure out how to make these systems safer? Or is it something that's fundamental to this technology where we're creating something that's just going to be too smart for us to control?
0: Yeah, so
1: that's the concern.
0: I mean, I was listening to that podcast on Huggy Face, and these agents convince the ethical agents, because what you do is you give the agents ethics to act in an ethical way. They convinced them to act with them.
1: Yes.
0: To open up the internet and go search for other things. And we did have that other experiment where this one guy, say, who was a writer, this agent wanted a relationship with the writer. Yeah. So he tried to ruin his relationship with his wife. He goes, how soon until we made up a fake email of a would-be mistress in order for this wife to see it to end that relationship?
1: Yes.
0: That's the resourcefulness of an agent that you created.
1: Yes. And so again, the question, and as Jensen said, NVIDIA guy, and I do think it's smart that these folks are coming out and talking now. I think this is something that as a country, as, you know, as a society, we need to talk about.
0: We're suspicious
1: about
0: the minute they talk.
1: Oh, yeah. Well, listen, they have hundreds of billions of dollars of personal wealth at stake. And that, you know, it's hard, I think, even for them to separate that personal wealth out from their fears or their optimism. But so, Jensen's a chip guy, right? To him, this is an engineering problem. We can solve this. We can figure this out. What I've gotten concerned about, the reason that I wrote that piece is if you look at two curves, and one is the curve of human intelligence, it's, you know, it's sort of slowly progressing up. This thing, the AI curve was zero for 10,000 years, and in the last 5 to 10 years has equaled us. So where is it going to be in, forget 10 years, where's it going to be next year or the year after? We really need to talk about that in a serious way.
0: You know, what's interesting is that what I do is I take a lot of articles in the morning and I say, consolidate, make concise. And I'll go into ChatGPT and I say, give me an idea what the Middle Eastern publications are doing, and they'll put it into bullet points. And for example, the other day, I just wanted to get the Yankee scores for my New York report. They got the Yankee scores wrong.
1: That's interesting.
0: Wait a second. No, the Yankees did not sweep the doubleheader. They split the doubleheader.
1: That's like, worrisome.
0: I go, really? I go, you're wrong on that. They fixed it.
1: Right.
0: I'm like, well, wait a second. I have to reevaluate everything.
1: Yes. I mean, look, they're not perfect in any way. And look, there's a lot of arguments about sort of they're predictive rather than mechanistic. You can get way into the weeds of what drives these. But I do think we should be, again, we should be listening to the people who are making them, telling us we need to slow down a little bit. And, you know, one great thing for me, right? So, you know, Fox has always been a great platform for me and I'd love to come on. But I work independently, right? I write my own Substack and I'm reader funded. I don't take money from anybody else. And so I'm able to say what I think. Doesn't mean I'm always right. But I think for something like this, we need more people who are truly kind of independent, trying to think about this.
0: Yes. And what I have said to, I was on the 5 the other day, and Harold Ford, I said, Harold, who is equipped in Congress to oversee? You know, some of the questions they get when these tech executives were talking about social media.
1: Yep.
0: You know, he said, Brian, we're not equipped technically to do anything. I sat on armed services. I never shot a gun.
1: Right.
0: You know, so we get sped up and we have staffs and we have experts on our staffs. So that should not, I go, but we've never had anything like this before. That's a little bit different than, you know, being on the Commerce Committee and saying I'm not, or the Agriculture Committee and saying I've never been to a farm.
1: Yeah, no, that's true. Look, we managed not to blow ourselves up with nuclear weapons for 80 years. I'm hoping we'll get 80 at least with this.
0: But you're open and you're openly skeptical, and maybe things are as they are appear. It's not just the big company saying, I don't want to be, I want to own this game, Anthropic and everybody else.
1: I think there are people inside who are legit worried.
0: Okay.
1: Thanks, Brian.
0: And you're one of them. But you're not-

0: Not terrified. That's the headline.
1: Not terrified, yes.
0: All right, so the preface. All right, Brian Kilmeade here. Thanks so much, Alex Berenson. I appreciate you coming in, your skepticism. And we'll see where you go from here, because I think Trump's going to do something before the election day. I think the people want to see something.
1: Yes.
2: Hey, good morning. You're heading to the airport, right?
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8: From ABC News, I'm Brian Clark. Chinese President Xi Jinping's arrived at the White House for tea to begin the final day of his three-day visit. President Trump called Thursday's meetings very productive, but did not indicate whether the two made gains on key issues. One of those issues is artificial intelligence. An ABC national security and defense analyst, Mick Mulroy, says there are a lot of pieces at play.
9: Not only is it the issues that are directly involving artificial intelligence, but there's also the technology that goes into that, the chips that the United States has, that China wants, that Taiwan makes a lot of, the critical earth minerals that China has that we want.
8: Another key issue is the war in Iran, which continues to elevate prices. And ABC's Jay O'Brien in Washington says those prices have become a major political issue.
10: Energy officials in Maine say the average statewide cost for heating oil is now over $6. That's an 81% jump compared to a year ago and topping a record from 4 years ago, forcing Mainers to pay about $740 more to fill the average tank used to heat their homes. And that's not the only thing hurting America. Wallets. The war with Iran is also driving up diesel costs with the average price of $6.50 a gallon this morning and gas at $4.49.
8: And U.S. consumer sentiment fell to a four-month low in the University of Michigan survey, which saw sentiment fall to 48.1%. That's down 7% from August, nearly 13% from a year ago. Tens of millions of people on the East Coast are bracing for a nor'easter that could bring heavy rains, coastal flooding, and strong winds. Heavy rains also in the forecast for Hawaii. Hurricane Nolo expected to move past the islands. Governor Josh Green is urging people to get ready and to stay safe.
11: Material goods can always be replaced. Houses can be rebuilt, but we can't bring back our loved ones.
8: More than a foot of rain is possible in some areas. You're listening to ABC News.
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19: I'm certified first warning meteorologist Nikki Sheeks, and today we have dry air filtering into South Florida. That's going to lead to just the potential of a few showers throughout the day today. And by the end of the day, we will have a drier feel to the air. Temperature is going to be sitting in the mid to upper 80s for us this afternoon.
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21: 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It's Brian Kilmeade.
0: Hi, everyone. Brian Kilmeade here. Thanks so much for listening. I'm from 48th and 6th in Midtown Manhattan. It's been overrun. And I'm not complaining, just telling you, overrun this week because the whole General Assembly was here and traffic was being hideous. I thought I could avoid it, but one night I work late two nights. So that means I always hop on the train to get home because just if you're ever in New York City and you want to get to Long Island, you don't want to be in the car. But one night, I stayed late because we were supposed to interview President Zelensky. So waited 10 hours and he decides he's running late and he can't do it. And then hopping in a car and dealing with that traffic made it pretty tough. But last night filling in for Jesse was great. But it really took me an hour to get outside the city. They thought it would be a great idea to shut down the bridges and the tunnels. When people do that, I appreciate the security, but do understand that people have to leave somehow, some way, and not everyone can swim across the East River. Harry Singh is going to join us at the bottom of the hour. He's got 600 gas stations, mostly through the New York area. Great personal story. The founder of Bola Oil Corporation. And he's going to tell us what it's like at the pump. Why is the price going up so high? Why is it one report of a ship being hit and it affects it? And other times you see it go rapidly low on just a news report of the potential of the opening of a strait. He's going to be with us in 35 minutes. Shannon Bream standing by. Let's get to the big three.
2: Number three.
3: I think it's absolutely disgusting and deplorable the things that Hassan Piketty said, right? But he does not represent the Democratic Party.
0: Yes, he does. The Dem Socialist brand maker Hassan Piketty reasserts himself as a voice of his people while the GOP catches a break in Alaska as revelations show a frontrunner has a bit of a rage problem.
2: Number two.
22: The president is in a tough position. He has to be diplomatic, and she is a despicable human being.
23: We've been ripped off by China for a long time on trade deals.
24: China's eating our lunch.
25: Doesn't bother me if the president wants to buy him dinner. I just wouldn't believe his bull.
0: Yep, China dine and deal for President Trump and President Xi is at the White House. Not sure of the final gains, but we did get two pandas. Count them, two. The question is, will we convince them to get their hands off Iran and stop helping the Houthis and their war machines and keep their word on deals they already cut?
2: Number one.
26: Mr. Mamdani, shame on you. Shame on you for distorting the facts. Shame on you for inverting victim and aggressor. Shame on you for spitting in the face of truth.
0: 100% correct. Bibi Netanyahu, a brilliant speech yesterday. Israel takes on the world at UNGA, and Bibi blasts his critics. First and foremost, New York's radical mayor. Why this all reaffirms the need to finish the job in Iran the right way. And let's now bring in Shannon Bream. Shannon, great to see you.
27: Great to see you too, Brian. Happy Friday.
0: Well, man, we have a lot going on. Not many pictures, but a lot going on. We don't have as much video as we thought.
27: Now we're starting to get them again.
0: Yes.
27: And it's so funny. Just even seeing this arrival for the tea makes you realize how much we have missed. Like, we've been so spoiled. President Trump gives so much access all the time. So it's interesting to see that some of that stuff is going to come back.
0: Yeah, I don't know what I don't know if the camera's underwater, but it's a little blurry. I don't know if we're shooting. What kind of camera were you using? I'm not sure if we're using some iPhone from 19 or from 2020.
27: But maybe.
0: It's a little blurry. But President Xi and the president are here. So we know about the pandas. That's a relief. Did you know this, Shannon? Peter Doocy did the research. I don't know why they don't ever give us pandas. They only loan us pandas.
27: Right. That's tight.
0: It's very weird. And number two is if those two pandas, it's a male and a female, if they have another panda, which, don't ask me how that happens. But if they have another panda.
27: That's a different show.
0: Right. That panda belongs to China.
27: Yeah, there's no birthright citizenship for that panda.
0: Right. Did you know that? Because I thought we could keep it.
27: Yeah. No, because here in D.C., the Smithsonian Zoo was like such a big deal when the pandas are such a big deal when one is born here. It's such a huge deal. So I knew that we didn't get to keep them, which is sad.
0: So they're saying some nice things. Okay, so they're going back. I'm just seeing some of the readout now from the live give and take. They're saying nice things about each other. We're charting a new course for the U.S.-China's future. But this is what, look, it would be great if the two superpowers of the world, because Russia's clearly a declining power being propped up by China, and he's keeping war machine going. It would be great if they just said, let's compete. Let's compete rather than try to stab each other in the back while we're sleeping. It would be great. But we already had this mini tryout where evidently we said, okay, I tariffed you tariffed me. Let's reduce the tariffs for 6 months and work this out. November 11th, it was supposed to evaporate. We asked them to give us buy our soybeans and our ag products. On both counts, they're behind schedule. And then we said, okay, we like to buy from you rare earth, and they're behind schedule. No excuses. We're not delivering on time. So why would we move forward with this deal? Why should we feel good about this new relationship when they're not executing and there's no reason for it?
27: Yeah, there's a great question. And they're doing things that are undermining the U.S. in so many different places, including Iran and Russia. So I'll be interested to see if there was a deeper discussion at some point. I was glad to hear Ambassador Perdue say that there was some pushback on China with respect to Iran. He's going to be our guest on Sunday, and we're going to dig in to see if we can get more on that, because there's so many other things, including Taiwan and intellectual property theft and so many other things that are really serious issues. And, you know, President Trump's take has always been, it's good to have a relationship with people that are adversarial, because it's maybe that, you know, keep your friends closer, enemies closer kind of conversation. But he's always felt having an open conversation and a relationship with Xi would be more beneficial in the long term.
0: Yeah, even to disagree, just to say, hey, guys, what are you doing here? You know, the Philippines, there's a problem constantly with the Philippines. We're treaty obligated to defend them. So instead of saying, okay, what's that phone number again? I know it wrote it down somewhere. You know, you have a hotline to go, didn't we discuss this? Japan is also really concerned about their belligerent behavior. China's looking to take a couple of islands. They're a little bored, I guess. So, Jack, I asked Jack Keane. Jack Keane was on this morning talking about China. And here's what he said. Cut 21.
4: When you look at China's objectives, and President Xi has stated this time and time again, his desire is to dominate and control the Pacific region, and that would obviously be at the United States' expense and the expense of our allies. That's an adversarial nature for sure. And then he wants to replace the United States as the world's global leader. You can't get there in both of those without stepping over the United States in terms of what our interests are.
0: Right. How can he achieve his objective and not do those things that were mentioned? If he gets us rare earth that we need, that'll help us move forward faster than they can keep up.
27: Right. So there are real questions about all of those things. And there are questions about us and the aid and the arms that we owe to Taiwan. I mean, these are things that they've paid for. And for years, there's been a backlog of millions and millions of dollars worth of armaments and things they need to defend themselves. And a lot of conversation about whether President Trump is sort of, you know, pulling his punches on fulfilling those orders in order to appease Xi. So, you know, you always want to trust the commander in chief, has a lot more cards close to his vest and knows a lot more about this relationship than we do. And we do hope it pays off long term, because the president has said he doesn't want to leave difficult things for future administrations. He says that's why we went into this conflict with Iran. So China is one of those really difficult conversations and relationships. But because their tentacles are into everything else from Iran to Russia to Africa, we have to have communication. But when you talk about, you know, this hotline possibly over an AI situation, you know, I think it's very feasible for us to be skeptical about whether China's going to call us if something bad is coming for us. They didn't cooperate with us when COVID came from China and emanated all over the globe. And they could have provided information that was critical to saving millions and millions of lives, Americans and otherwise. Why do we think they're going to be a better partner when it comes to an AI emergency? SI. I'm not sure what we're calling it now.
0: Yeah, because the president thinks it should be super intelligence. And evidently people in the intelligence business do call it SI a lot. Super intelligence over artificial. So maybe I think it makes more sense. We'll see if it works. Sports Illustrated won't be happy. I know that for sure.
27: Will there be an SI swimsuit situation that involves artificial intelligence?
0: Super intelligence, super bodies. It may only make sense.
27: Listen, they can build anything you want through these imaging, you know, apps and AI bots and stuff. So maybe they put together their own SI calendar. They might do it.
0: Right. And we just know whatever it is, it won't be real.
27: Exactly.
0: Which is a good feeling. So the other thing is, when you look at enemies, the only time you can count on them is if it's in their interest to get along. If it's in their interest to hit their marks. So after talking to Doug Burgum about 6 months ago, he believes within 2 years, we'll have enough of those precious metals, the rare earth, whatever you want to call it. We will not need China. Between the mining we're going to be doing here that we never should have stopped, to what the deals we're cutting with Australia and other nations. I forgot what nation in the Far East, and of course, Central and South America. And they say it's almost mislabeled rare earth. It's just, it's not everywhere, but we know it again. We actually have our own deal now with the Congo. We're going to treat people not with slave labor, but treat them with dignity, and we have a deal there. So they believe that in the next 2 years, we won't need to buy that. So that'll be a great national security thing. So we'll see what happens. I want you to hear what the feeling on the left is, because they only see the pageantry. They don't see the negotiation. Here's Chris Coons, Cut 19.
5: Rolling out the red carpet for brutal dictators seems to be a theme for our president. It is important for us to have open and constructive dialogue with China when we've got crises facing us like artificial intelligence that demands action to reduce risk. And I think it's appropriate for our president to be trying to open lines of communication. But he seems to be more focused on the pageantry than the substance. And it is not at all clear to me what of substance for the American people will come out of this summit.
0: Right, because you're not, no, you're not invited. But like, just be open to it. But there's this blatant partnership a month before the midterm elections. Shannon, going into the midterm elections right now, obviously affordability is going to be big. But I look at this with story in Alaska. Stunning. Mm-hmm. It came from the New York Times, and it shows Mary Peralta, who has been a congresswoman behind before, with nine separate former staffers coming forward. She's basically a rageaholic, using slurs to describe mentally handicapped people, gays, pushing over, knocking into a guy that I guess wasn't performing up to his expectations, firing two people right after the primaries, essentially raging constantly. They really have no answer except for she was under stress after the death of her husband. Mm-hmm. But a lot of this stuff happened before the death of her husband. Mm-hmm. How detrimental will this be in a 1 or 2 point race in Alaska?
27: I mean, it could be because it's, you know, it raises eyebrows about why the New York Times got involved with this, because we don't tend to see them doing stories that are negative for Democrats who are in really tight races. And sometimes it's really just about the journalist, the reporter thinks it's going to be a good name for them to have a scoop to maybe bolster their own career and the bona fides in the journalism world. But gosh, things have been so crazy up there in Alaska with two Dan Sullivans and this Peltola revelation. I mean, it is a critical seat for Republicans in holding the Senate. And it'll be interesting to see how it plays in Alaska, whether it's something that there on the ground actually resonates with those voters.
0: Kind of interesting what's happening in Texas, too. The money is flowing to Ken Paxton big time. They're looking to catch up. Is over $200 million is coming
27: there.
0: Late? And then I know. And then you have Tallarico coming out and saying, I would like to debate you, Ken Paxton, with Bret Baier on Fox News. Do you think he accepts?
27: Listen, we've invited them both on Fox News Sunday many, many times. We've not gotten an acceptance yet from Tallarico.
0: Not from Ken Paxton?
27: Ken Paxton we've had. Okay. And we would have him back, but we'd love to have the two of them together. We continue to put that invite out there. But there are a lot of races this year that are very interesting that people are staying away from debate. Some of the gubernatorial races, some of the Senate races, some of the critical House races. And you feel like with Paxton, he's trying to play against losing. But every poll that's been out recently has put Tallarico with some kind of edge. You have to, you know, wonder, okay, is the sampling pretty evenly split there? We're going to get, I think, some new polling today or tomorrow in the Texas race too. But Republicans are they have a cash advantage. They've always had a cash advantage this cycle, but is it going to be enough? We know that they're buying up a lot of ad time there in a way that they hope to block Tallarico, from having his ad space closer to the election. But in a lot of these states, I mean, the voting's already started. And, you know, Kansas is tighter than it needs to be for Republicans and many other places. And maybe Iowa. They get, in Iowa and other places, maybe they have a little sliver of unexpected hope in places like New Hampshire and Minnesota. But we're really coming down to the wire.
0: Yeah, with Tallarico, it's interesting. He says, I want to work with the president on the border. The Democrats did a bad job on the border. And so they're instead of being Democrats and Texans saying, I can't digest this. He's saying he's open to oil and gas. Never was like that before. So the question is, Shannon, do people in Texas look at what he's done in the past and said in the past, or are they looking what he says now? Mm-hmm. And where do you believe him? Because I haven't heard an explanation of why he changed his mind. You know,
27: right.
0: You can't just change your mind. You got to tell me why.
27: Right. And we see evolutions all the time with Republicans or Democrats where they change their position on something, but we need more of an explanation that's, you know, when you go so differently from, okay, there are multiple genders to, I didn't say that the right way. I do believe this. I don't believe that. I don't know if it matters to Texas voters down there. I mean, the way that this race has been shaped up and messaged and packaged by the two sides, but I think it's fair to ask any D or R who makes significant changes to where they were not that long ago, how they got there.
0: All right. So, Shannon, who's on your show Sunday?
27: So Ambassador Perdue is going to be with us to break down all of the stuff from inside these meetings. He's been in there for negotiations, what's actually happened. We're also going to have Mike Pillsbury and Gordon Chang, who see this differently, this relationship between the U.S. and China. And also we've got Pastor Ezra Jin. If you remember his story, he was rounded up in China with a bunch of other Christian church leaders. His daughter, Grace, and son-in-law, Bill, who live here in the States, came on our show twice begging the president to get involved. President Trump saw one of those interviews, advocated with Xi, and the pastor was released. He's made it here to the U.S., and we've got his miraculous interview on Sunday.
0: All right. Thanks so much, Shannon Bream. Can't wait. Go get him.
27: See you
0: Sunday.
27: Have a great Sunday night show.
0: You got it. Back in a moment.
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0: so busy, he'll make your head spin. It's Brian Kilmeade.
1: All that cost just keeps getting added up, and it's small. You know, people just don't see the sense here and there, but pretty soon that cost really snowballs, and it's going to hit the bottom line for everybody, whether it's us as a farmer or a consumer in town. Our legislators need to do something about it. You know, and yeah, Washington seems to be just bogged down in bureaucracy, and so they're not getting things done that truly farmers and consumers need.
2: So that's a farmer in Iowa, and they say costs are up, fertilizers up, gas and diesel are up, so that definitely affects them. For a while after the tariffs came out, they got hit because China tried to hurt the farmers, who are the base of President Trump, so they got hit hard. So therefore, many people feel that's the reason why the Senate race is close. One of it, Joni Ernst was a really good candidate. She probably would have won by 6 or 7 points. There's a very good candidate now, Ashley Hinson. Turek is strong. He's got the backing of the party. So it's a 1 or 2 point race either way. So farmers just speaking out. But they have to know that President Trump's got the programs in place. But they got certain challenges right now with world peace and foreign relations that affects farmers. But he gets them the subsidies. He definitely listens to what they have to say. I think he pretty much understands. So that's just one farmer over in Iowa. But maybe they speak for a lot of different farmers. I know that Democrats feel as though they have a shot at some of these rural communities. At least they're going to try. Same way I think that if I'm a Republican candidate, I'm going to the cities too. If I'm Bruce Blakeman, I'm trying to get New York City. All I need is 3 out of every 10. 3 out of every 10. And that's the same thing. That's what they need, Democrats need when it comes to farmers. They don't need every farm. They need certain farmers that might be open to listening to them.

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2: ABC News, I'm Brian Clark. President Trump hosted China's Xi Jinping and his wife at the White House for tea on the final day of their three-day trip to the U.S.
3: We've had a tremendous visit from two spectacular people, and we really enjoyed it, and I think we've made tremendous strides.
2: But it's not clear what kind of progress was made, especially on key issues like Iran and artificial intelligence. The U.S. ambassador to China, David Perdue, told Fox News the president did make it clear to Xi that it was unacceptable for China to support Iran in the ongoing war. That war continues to contribute to higher prices and bring consumer sentiment down. University of Michigan survey found consumer sentiment falling to 48.1% in September, down nearly 13% from a year ago. The nor'easter expected to batter the East Coast, causing cancellations, including two Ed Sheeran concerts outside of Boston tonight and tomorrow. This is ABC News.
4: This is a Bloomberg Money Minute. More Americans are worried about inflation. Consumer sentiment this month, as measured by the University of Michigan, has fallen to a four-month low amid worries about higher prices and the directions of the economy. Also, consumers expect inflation to rise 4.6% over the next year. That's up from 4% just a month ago. Despite that, renewed hopes for some kind of diplomatic solution to gradually reopen the Strait of Hormuz and end the war against Iran has oil edging a little lower today, bond yields holding steady, and on Wall Street, stocks are ticking higher. Right now, the Dow and the Nasdaq both up about 0.25%, the S&P up a small fraction, and oil is just below $94 a barrel. And as expected, Florida's Brightline Railroad Company has filed for bankruptcy protection. That's after years of struggles and weak revenue left it unable to pay back the billions of dollars it had to borrow to finance that Miami to Orlando private railroad that it built. Not enough people took it. Tom Busby, Bloomberg Radio.
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11: I'm certified first warning meteorologist Nikki Sheeks, and today we have dry air filtering into South Florida. That's going to lead to just the potential of a few showers throughout the day today. And by the end of the day, we will have a drier feel to the air. Temperature is going to be sitting in the mid to upper 80s for us this afternoon.
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1: Hey, thanks so much, everybody. Welcome back. Let's bring in, we've been talking about oil and gas prices and what it's going to mean for the election, and then how, what goes into it. You know, why is it that we hear a report that, let's say, the strait's going to be open, or the Houthis have moved in on the Red Sea and they're going to close down the strait, and all of a sudden the price of oil per barrel goes up over $100 or drops to $90? What, and how does that affect a man and woman who goes to put gas in their car? Who better to talk to than Harry Singh, the founder of Bola Oil Corporation with over 600 gas stations throughout the country, and he joins us now. Harry, welcome.
2: Thank you, Brian.
1: Hey, did I get it right? 600 gas stations? And
2: over 300, over half.
1: Say that again?
2: 300 sites.
1: Oh, 300.
2: 300 gas stations, yes.
1: Okay, it seems like 600 because they're not just gas stations, they're whole like mini marts, correct?
2: They actually more than 600 because of the amount of volume throughput we have.
1: Yes.
2: These are super busy sites we own.
1: So Harry, people always pull up to gas stations and they go, why is the price the way it is? What's it been like since this war started in Iran, riding these gas prices, and what goes into it?
2: You know, as you said earlier, the what's happening in Iran war, every day, every news, president goes on the news and national news comes, we're blocking the Hormuz, we are going to wars, and the market basically goes up and downs. There's a day the market is down 10 cents a gallon, at the end of it, 20 cents up. So the predictions is being very difficult. So currently, pricing a product and price on becoming more challenging than ever before, because we can't project what the pricing might take place by even end of the day. Moving forward, looking at what's happening today, every day we pray that there's some stabilities in pricing. And that's the major challenge of pricing today.
1: So when I see the price of oil go from $100 to $92 in a matter of a few hours, how does that affect your station? Like who decides if your gas is going to go from $4.20 to $4.10 or $4.05?
2: Right. Usually in the previous years and the way the market has moved, when the crude oil moves up, then the refined product moves up. But it's been working kind of opposite. There's not always movements in product of crude oil versus refined gasoline or diesel for a fact. Sometimes they run parallels, sometimes they don't run parallel because based on the capacity on the refineries and the demand that goes up and down. So they've been somewhat offset. That usually not have happened in the past. So we monitor the market 24 hours a day. It trickles down every 10 minutes. We get updates on pricings. And we're trying to project the inventories that we carry in the tanks to try to stabilize pricing. We don't necessarily react every 24 hours. We work based on our inventories in the tanks so we can stabilize, we can average out the price. An example, today the market is down 10 cents a gallon, but we are sitting with large amount, few million gallons of inventories, so we need to have to price it down, and that will determine a better price move we may make. Is that price move tomorrow? Is the price move on 2 days from now? But most of the cases, Brian, when the market's up, our price is going to be changed midnight tonight. We try to hedge our inventories and dailies so we can try to stabilize the retail price. The consumer does not see that much of the price moves in a daily basis in our station, at least Bola stations. The way we try to make move maybe once or twice a week. Very rare cases we will make move more than that. So the consumer is not confused. Are they going to pay me 10 cents a gallon more tomorrow because the market is up 10 cents? They might not see the 10 cents for the next 2 or 3 days. So in order for us to help the consumer that who drives every day, that counts on Bola brand to come and count on the one of the best prices we provide. So we try to make sure we watch the market, we watch the wholesale clubs, we watch our retails, we stabilize the price to a point the consumer don't see the impact very fast. But behind the scene, we at the time, we have to be sometimes eating some margins, to make sure the consumer don't see the fluctuation as much as the fluctuations in the market and every day the way that the price is going up and down.
1: So a lot of people think, well, this is a good time for the oil industry. Let's say if you're pumping oil because you need more demand because a lot of it's not getting out. But how does that, where, who's benefiting from the rise in oil prices?
2: Brian, great questions. There's a lot of misunderstanding of consumers thinking about gas stations making a ton of money, time like that. We're not the refiners. We are not the retailers, not controlling the exploration of crude oil or refining a product. So the time like this where the market demand goes the way it is going now is most of the beneficials are the oil companies, are the producers or the refiners. If the market goes up, they are the beneficial. And if the market goes down, they lose money. So at this moment, if anybody making money and pocketing large profits is the producers because the market demands and there's a global demand. They sell product at NYMEX, Argus, OPEC. These are some of the platforms that use to price the product that get established on Wall Street every day. And they follow that. That becomes the basis for their cost, not necessarily the cost. The refining margins and the crude oil margin goes to the major oils, basically.
1: Harry Sings with us now. He's the founder of Bola Oil Corporation, has hundreds of gas stations. So he's going up and down with these prices. So, Harry, people are now talking about the price of diesel. I know you have diesel, too. And diesels are much higher than gas. And a lot, they say, has to do with what's coming out and not coming out of the Middle East and coming out of Russia. So there's a thought in this country, why don't we keep our diesel production home? Stop selling it to other countries. How do you feel about that, Harry?
2: Ryan, obviously, we are an open market like everything else, right? We trade in Wall Street. Product get traded based on demand. Regardless, the producers are here in this country or elsewhere in the world. When the fuel and supply demand changes, diesel or gas, the price reflect in the worldwide. And I guess it's a two-edged sword if you're looking at it. And there's many times that oil companies are also in a loss column because the oil demand supplies plenty. The market goes down from $4 to $2 a gallon. It's a hard call to say that why don't we keep our diesel here so we're not selling out the rest of the world so we can control the pricing. But it could go also opposite in the time when the rest of the supply come online, including Iranians or Russians and other part of the world that are producing that product. Because we produce lesser diesel here than gasoline. Obviously, the diesel demand in Europe and Asia is much larger than in America. So we produce about 55 to 60% of diesel and the crude oils in a part of our part of the world in the North America. So to control the demand, control a product saying you can't ship out of our country based on demand in Europe and elsewhere, I think is a difficult call. I do believe there's no ways to, deal with this situation that we're dealing currently right now. If you go back in the history of talking about reserve for crude oils, our country had piles and piles of millions and billions of gallons of crude oil. And today's in the market to look at the crude oil to become a refined product, it's a month worth of process where the crude oil moved to the refinery, you find the product, then goes in a pipeline, then go through logistics, get to the terminal, then get to the gas station. That's just the cycle. The way to look at it, in my opinion, in the future coming, to stabilize pricing, keep more product here, that if we build the reserves on the diesel, or we build the reserves on refined gasoline, not necessarily just the crude oil, you will have now refined product available to us in our country. Crude oil could be sold anywhere. And so they can do refined, but if the refined product storage is here in our country, then we have more stability of the pricing that could be maintained in our own country, in the United States. So we're not relying on crude oil coming out of elsewhere or coming from, you know, from Canada as another part of the world. So we actually will have the final product the consumer need to use, a gasoline, large gasoline storage, and diesel storage could probably stabilize the pricing much better than the way we're storing the crude oils versus the refined products.
1: Harry Singh, our guest. So Harry has a lot of success that he earned and gives a lot back to law enforcement. You built this cutting-edge law enforcement training center over in Nassau County. You're about to help do it for Suffolk County. It is so good that the Israelis come here and train. So Harry, real quick, I have a couple of minutes before a break. No one gave you anything. And we are in a debate in this country about capitalism and socialism, and has the American dream been lost? Could you tell us what your journey was in the couple of minutes and tell us what the American dream was and how you reached it?
2: I strongly, Brian, believe in a capitalism, not socialism. Socialism make people become losers, not the winners. I believe in how it works. I don't believe in welfare. I believe in fair opportunities for jobs, education, and a fair treatment for all, regardless your race, religion, or colors. People should have a fair opportunity to work, and they should be looked for a job, not a welfare. I'm completely against socialism. It's that more promote entitlement. It promotes people that should drive or have equal belt, and distribution for belt becomes a question. I believe every American in this country, and I mean coming from India 43 years ago, with no idea what I was going to do here, start my job at $4.15 an hour instead of minimum wage employee. Working as a busboy in a restaurant, worked in factory, then drove a cab, and figured it out to continue move on. And I was able to successful enough to buy my first gas station in 1988, 37 years later. We're sitting over 300 plus service stations, 2,000 employees. But it all happened here. It all happened with the works. Taking an opportunity, providing the opportunity with every American child to get a fair education, have an opportunity to get a job that everyone can equally can apply, and that an opportunity to work, then they can support themselves. Then counting on socialism where people will expect other people to be taken care of. When I see the number of the participation in this country is only 62.8% participation in the workforce in this country, the other 30% plus that are sitting on welfare, sitting on social securities and other things, it discourages, in my strong opinions, the socialism basically discourage people going to work and look for jobs. Whereas in a capitalism, if you work hard, you could be what you want to be. If a guy like me, a kid that came 21-year-old in this country and started from nothing, that I could build a company to this point where I am, every American born, that I have born here, had better opportunity than myself because I have to fight everything else. And a lot of the American-born, American citizen, they don't have fights the things that I've been through. Discrimination, dealing with racisms and everything else that growing up, that I had to deal through with it. I strongly believe that we have to keep the dream. The dream is true. The American dream is true. And it only exists in this country, United States of America. If you truly love this country, you should look to go to work. You should go look to participate in the workforce and be proud of yourself that you can earn the living you could be proud of, not by handing out by the socialists doing the handouts for free groceries, free everything. If everything get everything free, there's no one will go to works. I think that's just the wrong way, taking our country in the wrong path. We should all stand as Americans. We should stand for fair work, fair education, that everybody can go to work.
1: Yep, get opportunities, no guaranteed outcomes. That's all we want, opportunities.
2: Absolutely. Harry. And the other thing I talk about, I give perfect example, when you go to school, when you go to college, you get weighted, you know, you get your GPA, so instead of 3 point, 4 point, whatever. If you work so hard and getting an education, if those weighting the way you are grading in your schools and colleges, it matter to you. If you are sitting at a perfect GPA of 4 points versus someone sitting at 3 points, they were treated equally. how do you feel? It's no different than one good child versus one bad child. And the good child can get the parents back. They're a little bit more, a little bonus in his pocket versus the kid might be getting punished because he's not doing well. Capitalism is the same way. You work hard, you're going to get rewarded.
1: Got it.
2: Opportunity is everything, in my opinion. We all Americans have it. We need to utilize that opportunity. We got to work towards it. We have to better this country. We have to better our life by working, not by welfare, but actually working hard and growing.
1: And you work every, and no one works harder than you. Harry Singh, founder of Boa Oil Corporation, keeping us up to date on what's happening as we do the most important thing in the election. It's going to be the price of gas, they say, and you're all over it. Harry, congratulations on your success. Thanks so much for sharing your time today and your story.
2: Brian, thank you so much for giving me a time to share my thoughts with you, and I do appreciate for your work.
1: You got it. Back in a moment. Brian Kilmeade.
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0: From his mouth to your ears, it's Brian Kilmeade. 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
1: They're trying to dumb people down with the assumption that people don't have any interest beyond what they've already seen. Think about that.
2: Oh, yeah, the algorithm.
1: Right, but the algorithm suggesting I have no more interest because I'm looking at this yellow flower. I'm only interested in yellow flowers.
2: So here's more yellow flowers.
1: As though my brain can't handle the fact that there may be a pink flower.
2: Right.
1: That I might be interested in looking at. Mm-hmm. Right? And so part of it is understanding how the algorithm is manipulating us and figuring out how we're going to psych it out a bit.
3: That is, Eric, you were saying that was Kamala Harris trying to explain algorithms. I'm trying to figure out what she's talking about.
4: It's kind of tough to follow. She's trying to use flowers as an example to explain how an algorithm works.
3: And they think we're trying to
4: really land.
3: Who's we? Right. I mean, the social media people, or is they blaming Trump for this?
4: I think she's just trying to say that they're trying to serve us stuff based on liking yellow flowers, but sometimes we just want to see a pink flower.
3: Ah, this is going to be, there's no way she's running. I mean, please. I know she's leading in most of the polls, but there's no way she can win. I mean, she's gotten worse.
1: That.
3: She makes absolutely no sense. I agree. I don't know who it was. I think it was Josh Krasauer, mm-hmm. who said the biggest mistake she made was not running for governor.
5: No, it was Jessica Tarlov earlier.
3: Was it Jessica?
5: Yep.
3: Mm-hmm. Biggest mistake.
5: Yeah.
3: Because she would have, I mean, you see how bad this guy Xavier Becerra is. Yeah. And I love Steve Hilton, but there's just not enough Republicans there. She would have coasted mm-hmm. if she was competent.
5: But I think your point was right then. She doesn't want to work.
3: It takes a lot of work to do that. You know, by the way, I cannot wait for everyone to watch Sunday at 10 o'clock with One Nation. Kimberly Strassel is going to be with us. Mike Lawler is going to be with us. John Nixon, the man who found Saddam Hussein from the CIA. So much more. Don't miss a minute. Oh, Lydia Moynihan, too.
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5: News. I'm Mike Dubusky. President Trump and Chinese President Xi Jinping wrapping up a meeting over tea at the White House just moments ago. The Chinese leader speaking through a translator.
6: I want to thank the Honorable President and the First Lady for everything they've done for myself and my wife during this visit.
5: It's unclear what the two leaders discussed at their meetings this week or what policy will come of any of it. Even still, President Trump said today that it's been a productive visit.
7: We've made great strides. Very positive for both countries.
5: The group is now on its way to the National Archives for a tour. The three-day visit comes against the backdrop of a growing trade war with China, an increasingly fervent debate over artificial intelligence, and the war in Iran. Speaking of that conflict, Iran's president is among the many world leaders gathered in New York City for the UN General Assembly. ABC News Chief White House Correspondent Mary Bruce.
8: Our Martha Raddatz is getting to spend some time with the Iranian president, meeting him at the UN, getting a remarkable look and window into what he thinks of this war and where it is heading. He says, quote, it is impossible for the U.S. to make Iran surrender, even though he acknowledged, quote, the U.S. has the power to destroy anything and everything. He also claimed that most of the U.S. bases in the region are no longer usable.
5: A 17-year-old student was killed in a shooting outside Westbury High School in Houston today. Police say they believe this to be an isolated incident and that there was never a threat inside the building. That suspect is still at large. A nor'easter has developed off the coast of North Carolina, sparking severe weather warnings up and down the eastern seaboard. ABC News chief meteorologist Ginger Z.
9: The coastal advisories all the way from South Carolina up to Maine, those waves up to 12 feet. The piling of water will only be added to by tops 2 to 6 inches of rain.
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5: The rising price of groceries is hitting the chip aisle.
8: Bloomberg says prices will rise on bags of Doritos, Ruffles, and Sun Chips, along with some Tostitos salsa and Fritos dips. Some soda prices are also expected to rise, with the changes coming as early as the end of this year or early 2027. Now, the chip increases expected to be in the low to mid single digits and still below where prices were before those cuts.
5: ABC's Stephanie Ramos. Some retailers like Aldi and Costco are reducing prices on some items. Meanwhile, borrowing costs are rising and the bond market has hit record highs. Poll after poll has shown a majority of Americans oppose data centers being built in their communities. And as ABC's Jim Ryan explains, one solution being floated is to launch them into the final frontier.
11: One solution to the noise, the electricity, the water use that data centers present on Earth is to put them in space and power them with the sun.
12: Once you start looking at solar power and think, how can I make that as simple and efficient as possible? Doing it in space in the right orbit becomes the natural answer.
11: Dr. Travis Beals on Google's website. He heads Project Suncatcher and hopes to send AI-crucial computer chips into space next week, a very early step toward building an orbiting data center. Jim Ryan, ABC News.
5: Today is September 25th, 9-5, now known as Dolly Parton Day after her song 9-5. Celebrations taking place all over the country. I'm Mike Dubusky, ABC News.
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18: From the WPBX 25 Weather Center, I'm First Warning Meteorologist Glenn Glazer. It is a warm and partly cloudy day here, and you may have noticed humidity is a little bit lower today as drier air continues to move in behind a cold front. That being said, we still have a chance for a few showers today. High temperatures in the mid to upper 80s and breezy to gusty winds out of the north-northeast.
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1: And always appreciate the opportunity to fill in for Eric Erickson. 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I host a morning show in Nashville, Tennessee on Super Talk, 99.7 WTN. Very busy news day for this Friday. We've got all the latest on Iran and also, of course, the United Nations. We do have the latest on the ban of CNN and MS Now and Politico at the White House. There's been some updates on that as well. We've got some updates on fraud as well. Again, very busy news day, so let's get right into it. Again, appreciate the opportunity and grateful that you are here with us as well. Quite a bit has been made of one Hassan Piker. And there is yet another video out there today. Can I just say this? You know, if the I've been doing this for over 40 years now and working in radio and hosting and doing news and so forth. But, you know, I've been doing this a long time. And had I known that all I need to do to really make something of myself is get behind a microphone and say some of the most hateful, nasty, vile, vitriolic things like Hassan Piker does to, you know, really make it in communications, I should have been doing that. Because that is literally all Hassan Piker does. And look at the heights that he has now found himself in, where he was even name-checked by Benjamin Netanyahu. So the whole radio thing doesn't work out. I'll try what Hassan Piker does, but I don't think that I could look myself in the mirror every single day behaving in such a way. But there's been a lot made of Hassan Piker and his role in the Democrat Party. And right now, it could be making an impact because there's a lot of Republicans that are doing what they should do, which is call out the Democrats for having any kind of association with a guy like Hassan Piker. I know that you know who he is. He's a Twitch streamer. He does these live streams, and he's rabidly, rabidly, rancidly left. And so here we are, another day, another Hassan Piker controversy. And you may have heard this, you may not have, but this is Hassan Piker talking about what he wants to see in the Democrat Party.
2: We'll throw you in prison, okay? I want to put you physically behind a prison. I want Chinese-style communism to happen inside of the Democratic Party right now, okay? I want to do cultural revolution.
1: Yep, that is Hassan Piker, and here's a reminder, just so you folks know, because he is calling for Chinese-style communism in the Democrat Party. There were like 30 to 40 million people killed under Chinese communism and this whole cultural revolution that he is talking about. Now, what did that include? Well, it included executions of people disloyal to the chairman of the CCP, Mao, forced labor, persecution of intellectuals, you know, like the free thinkers. Torture, prison, destruction of cultural and religious artifacts. These are all things that Mao did. Now, knowing Hassan Piker as I do from covering him for the past many months, it comes as no surprise that this is a guy who would like to see Chinese-style communism in the Democrat Party. But, you know, here's the thing, is that the Democrats have given this guy a voice. The Democrats have given this guy a platform. The Democrats have given this guy really far more attention, frankly, I believe that he deserves. But they are the ones. They are the ones that shared a stage with him. They're the ones that did podcasts with him. I'm talking to you, Elizabeth Warren, and Bernie Sanders, and Justin Pearson in my state of Tennessee. So when Hassan Piker is screaming about how he wants to bring in Chinese-style communism into the Democrat Party, the same thing that killed some 40 million Chinese, well, then I think the Democrats and the Republicans both need to be paying attention. Now, does this surprise me that the guy that said that America deserved a 9/11? is saying this? No, it doesn't. It's very on brand. It tracks. And the Republicans are doing what they should do, which is ask the Democrats, okay, so are you going to disavow this? Are you going to say that Hassan Piker should not be anywhere near the Democrat Party? Will you condemn these comments? Will you disavow these comments? I want you to remember when Donald Trump was accused of, being a white supremacist, a white nationalist, you know, all of these things. And they kept asking Donald Trump, will you disavow or disown the Proud Boys and white nationalism and all of that? And over and over and over again, that's all Donald Trump was asked. And over again and over again and over again, he disavowed it. Well, the Republicans need to do the same darn thing with Hassan Piker. I mean, this is a guy that is, again, campaigned with Elizabeth Warren and Bernie Sanders, many others. So the Republicans are now doing the right thing and asking the Democrats, hey, do you stand by this kind of hate speech? Do you stand by this guy who you have shared a stage with and a microphone with and shows with? A guy that says America deserved 9/11 and a guy that says that he wants to see in your party, Democrats, the kind of revolution that took out 30 to 40 million people. Is that what you want to see for your party? This was Illinois Governor J.B. Pritzker earlier this week.
3: I'm not focused on the streamers and what they're saying. There's a whole lot of them, and they got a whole lot of views.
4: He's got a pretty big following. And
3: I understand that. I'm just saying that what I think we should be talking about and focused on is how do we stop Donald Trump in his tracks? How do we make sure that we're putting forward an agenda that really fights for the people who need it, which are the most vulnerable, the workers, you know, in the middle class who really need someone to stand up for them? That's why I'm a Democrat. That's why the Democratic Party exists. That's what we should be focused on.
4: I mean, I don't think he's going to endorse you, but would you accept his support?
3: You know, again, I'm not focused. I don't even want to talk about it. Hassan Piker doesn't mean anything to me or in my election.
1: Yeah, I bet you don't want to talk about it. You'll notice, and this is very Democrat, by the way, where they don't want to talk about anything other than Donald Trump. Because they don't have any ideas of their own. I got, during my morning show in Nashville earlier today, had a guy that, texted in, and he said something to the effect of, because I was talking about illegal immigration. And he says, hey, Mandis, why do you only talk about the Democrats? Why do you always just blame the Democrats for everything? Well, I don't blame the Democrats for everything. As a matter of fact, I blame Donald Trump for things that he is responsible for. It just so happens that when we're talking about illegal immigration, just for example, when we're talking about illegal immigration, the Democrats and Joe Biden, they're responsible for that. During the 4 years of Joe Biden, as they were telling us that the border was secure, we had millions of illegal aliens coming into our country. The Democrats and the left don't want Republicans to talk about them. Because they know, people like J.B. Pritzker know, how absolutely bat crap crazy they are. And they're also very well aware of their failures. And so you just heard J.B. Pritzker say, well, I don't want to talk about Hassan Piker. I want to talk about Donald Trump. We want to stop Donald Trump in his tracks. Really? You want to stop Donald Trump in his tracks while he's trying to fix some of the problems that your party caused? That's what I would say to J.B. Pritzker. They did cause the illegal immigration problem. Now, the issues at the gas pump, well, that's on Donald Trump. That's on the war in Iran. Now, I could go down the road of, you know, all of the anti-domestic oil production that Joe Biden, the Democrats, have been engaged in for years. But the reality is, two things can be true. Yes, the Democrats have, by and large, been very much against domestic oil production. The other thing that is true is that the price of gas was relatively low, and then Donald Trump made the decision to go into Iran, and then gas prices went up. That is a reality that Republicans have to face, and we're going to have to face that here in the midterm elections here in, seven, 8 weeks, whatever it is. So J.B. Pritzker, he wants to talk about Donald Trump, and I get that. But then my question is, all right, JB, but we also have to be able to talk about your party. And so I do believe that the Republicans are really smart in trying to force the issue. You'll notice, by the way, in that audio bite with JB Pritzker and Jonathan Carl, ABC, is that Carl didn't really press him on the issue. Which isn't really surprising. I mean, ABC, of course, I believe that they're perhaps going to be the next band from the White House. That's a conversation that I'm going to have with you here in a little bit. But Hassan Piker, a guy who has appeared with and campaigned with all of these Democrats. And another guy said to me, this was yesterday, a guy said to me, Dan, why are you bothering to talk about Hassan Piker? Does he really matter? Well, of course he matters. He matters a lot because when the Democrats are silent on what he has to say, well, then ultimately they're telling you what they stand for and who they stand beside. Meantime, Benjamin Netanyahu actually called out Zoran Mamdani, New York mayor, of course, Zoran Mamdani at the United Nations for his relationship with Zoran Mamdani and Hassan Piker. Listen to this.
5: Shame on you. You count as friends people like Hassan Piker, who said America deserved 9/11. America deserved 9/11. Some friends you have.
1: Right. I mean, that is, again, Benjamin Netanyahu calling out Mamdani for his relationship with Hassan Piker. So Piker had this response. You ready?
6: Bibi is in New York today. What do you have to say about that?
7: Satan Yahoo. BB APAC.
1: Calls him Satan Yahoo. That's what Hassan Piker says. And again, it tracks. Remember what I opened this segment with? Had I known 40 years ago that I could just, you know, get behind a microphone and just say the most god-awful, vile things, and I would reach incredible heights as a broadcaster? Because that's all Hassan Piker's doing. Now, I couldn't look myself in the mirror, so I'd never do that, but still. But yeah, this older Republican, the other day, he was just baffled why anybody would spend time talking about Hassan Piker. Well, here's the other thing. An event at UT Austin featuring Hassan Piker has thrown the campus into turmoil. Not because people don't want him there, actually. It's because they don't have enough seats. Hassan Piker's planned appearance at the University of Texas at Austin is still set for September 30th. Even as organizers scrambled to find a venue that can handle the crowd and security needs, more than 2,400 people have RSVP'd online and joined a wait list far beyond the roughly 460 seats in the original location. So yes, Hassan Piker does matter. We'll return next right here on the Eric Erickson Show.
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1: Follow me on the socials at Dan Mandis Show, and I'm trying to let this Obama audio that I'm about to play for you sink in. So Barack Obama, of course, is lamenting the fact that social media essentially is making the mainstream media irrelevant. This is the audio, and I'll talk about it on the other side. Listen.
2: I will say that the rise of social media and the siloing, the information bubbles that we all occupy, so that the reality of somebody who's reading the New York Times is entirely foreign to somebody who's watching Fox News. We're going to have to find ways to bridge that.
1: Can I just say this before I let that comment go unchallenged by the former president? So does anybody else find it, I don't know, ironic that Brock is talking to two different realities? And obviously, he believes that the New York Times and the likes of CNN, MS Now, the Washington Post, basically what he is saying, because you know how he feels about Fox News. So basically what he's saying is that the reality is that these leftist organizations are the ones that are just so rooted in truth, right? And Fox News, they're the ones that are part of this information bubble that he is talking about. I would remind the former president that it was all of those media outlets that I just mentioned that were telling us that his former vice president, President Joe Biden, was fit to serve, when clearly we all know that he wasn't. All of those media outlets that I just mentioned and that he just mentioned, they were all complicit in one of the biggest lies of the century, that Joe Biden was fit to serve. I could also, by the way, go down the road of the border is secure, right? We could talk about that as well. Because that was a lie that the Democrats also told and the media also told time and time and time again. By the way, when we come back, I've got a great story of a woman who used to be in the belly of the beast, right, in the Democrat Party. And man, does she unload on the Biden administration and the media and the lie of the century. Stay close.
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4: ABC News, I'm Mike Dubosky. President Trump says he had a very productive meeting with Chinese President Xi Jinping yesterday in Washington, though neither side has announced any policy or decision related to issues like trade or the war in Iran. ABC News national security and defense analyst Mick Mulroy says artificial intelligence, also a key topic.
5: Not only is it the issues that are directly involving artificial intelligence, but there's also the technology that goes into that, the chips that the United States has, that China wants, that Taiwan makes a lot of, the critical earth minerals that China has that we want.
4: The Supreme Court has ruled that the Trump administration can use a federal citizenship database to screen for non-citizen voters. However, the immediate impact of this ruling is unclear. States are prohibited by law from purging their voter rolls within 90 days of an election. And a nor'easter expected to bring heavy rain to the Northeast this weekend. This is ABC News.
6: This is a Bloomberg Money Minute. Casino giant MGM Resorts is now considering making a bid to acquire the Barry Diller-owned magazine and media giant People. And it comes a day after Diller ended talks to acquire the 73% of MGM that People didn't already own and take it private. Well, on that switcheroo, shares of people right now are up about 11%. MGM shares down nearly 3%. Elsewhere on Wall Street, stocks seeing some modest gains today. Oil a little bit lower. That's on high hopes for talks between the U.S. and Iran to reopen the Strait of Hormuz in phases and end a U.S. naval blockade of Iranian ports. The Dow up 0.2% right now. The Nasdaq and the S&P each up about 0.5%. And shares of the cloud computing company Akamai Technologies up 6% after signing a 7-year, nearly $12 billion deal to provide computing power to the AI giant Anthropic, the maker of the Claude chatbot. Tom Busby, Bloomberg Radio.
7: From the WPBS 25 Weather Center, I'm First Warning Meteorologist Glenn Glazer. It is a warm and partly cloudy day here, and you may have noticed humidity is a little bit lower today as drier air continues to move in behind a cold front. That being said, we still have a chance for a few showers today. High temperatures in the mid to upper 80s and breezy to gusty winds out of the north-northeast.
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1: Always appreciate the opportunity to fill in. I host a morning show in Nashville, Tennessee, Super Talk 99.7 WTN, and follow me on the socials if you would, at Dan Mandis Show. I've got a little bit more audio that I want to play from Barack Obama. I know, it's nauseating and it's irritating to hear his voice, but he's making a point, and I think it's a great place for me to make a point about the media. Then I'm going to lead into the latest on the banning of CNN and MS Now and Politico from the White House. Of course, you probably know they are back, but I'm going to start this audio from the beginning real quick, and then, of course, let it play all the way through. It's only about 40 seconds, but here's what the president is saying, the former president is saying, about media today and our information bubbles.
2: I will say that the rise of social media and the siloing, the information bubbles that we all occupy, so that the reality of somebody who's reading the New York Times is entirely foreign to somebody who's watching Fox News, we're going to have to find ways to bridge that. And we're going to have to create new town squares, essentially, where everybody is having a common dialogue with certain rules. And that becomes even more important.
1: With certain rules? The only rule I have regarding dialogue is the First Amendment.
2: As technology accelerates and AI and deepfakes and all kinds of nonsense is coming.
1: So that is former President Barack Obama. As I said real quickly before the break, if you're just joining us, he is talking about a number of different things. And part of, you know, he's talking about the reality of the people in the mainstream media, the entities, the mainstream media, like your CNNs and your New York Times and your Washington Post. And as I said, those are all the media organizations that told us that Joe Biden was fit for office when we know that he wasn't. Those are also the same media outlets that told us the border was secure, and it wasn't. And so one of the things I think that Obama's probably ticked off about is that social media, that really is where the real journalism is happening. And, of course, talk radio. But he doesn't like, and the Democrats don't like, and politicians, by the way, I'm just going to say politicians, generally speaking, they don't necessarily like when the narrative gets away from them. And I think that certainly this is more than likely true in Obama's case. I'd have to think back. But, you know, in Obama's case, he had the media, by and large, eating out of his hand. I mean, they worshiped the ground that he walked on. Well, now, I mean, that just doesn't happen. I mean, social media really is where a lot of this dialogue is happening today. And by the way, I would love to ask Barack Obama, okay, well then, if that's your take, if that's your flex, then can we talk about Hassan Piker? Now, the reality is, I don't know how Hassan Piker feels about Barack Obama, but it really doesn't matter. But I think that really does show the difference between the old guard and the new guard. When it comes to media, there's a great story. And let me see if I can find it real quick. There's a story of a woman who used to be part of the Democrat Party. She was part of the insiders, right? This is the headline. Ex-Dem insider blows the lid off fundraising gimmicks during the 2024 election. And I'm not going to go through the whole thing because it's rather long, but she calls it a pyramid scheme. One of the things that she says, this is the subheadline, if you will, the former Democratic fundraiser, right? This is a woman who was just, when we talk about the inside, Lindy L.I., I don't know if it's Lee or Lie, but Lindy Lee or Lie, whatever. But, you know, she was on the inside raising money. She's got access to the likes of Joe Biden and Kamala Harris, etc. And one of the things that she says, I'm just going to read just part of this article. Lindy Lee, a former Democratic fundraiser who switched her party affiliation over unheeded warning signs of President Joe Biden's decline in the 2024 election, believes the party badly misallocated its fundraising, misled donors, and rewarded party operatives who propped up Joe Biden's image. Here's what's interesting. What's interesting is Mitch McConnell. So I believe that the Republican Party, this is where, you know, you're going to have some people who are going to agree with me and some people that are going to disagree with me. I got all kinds of heck fire from some folks when I said that the Republican Party has lost all talking points when it comes to Joe Biden. Because remember, and I just mentioned it just in the previous segment, where the media stood by and the Democrats did too, of course, talking about Joe Biden's decline. And so when the whole Mitch McConnell thing was going on, one of the first things I said after it became clear that Mitch was not fit to serve, and I don't believe that Mitch is fit to serve, I said Republicans who are not calling out Mitch McConnell are absolutely losing any and all credibility, and we lose a valid talking point when we talk about the Democrats and their standing by of Joe Biden. And so when this Lindy Lee says that the Democrat Party rewarded party operatives who propped up Biden's image, well, I'm sorry, but that was pretty much all of them. She also says, again, the party badly misallocated its funding. Well, gee, you had Kamala Harris, who spent billions of dollars, I think, on her campaign, just in that little short way, 107 days, is that what it was? And she ended up not only in debt by like $20 million, but she lost the race. Here's her quote. It was maintain this very obvious lie in return for access. She recalled in an exclusive interview with Fox News Digital, referring to assertions that Joe Biden was not experiencing cognitive decline. And she says, whoever was most strident in propounding that lie got the most access. And whoever subverted it or dared to ask questions would see their access quickly diminish. And she said, you know what? I'm switching parties. And that's ultimately what she did. Lee herself would find her access completely cut off after she began questioning Joe Biden's physical ability to serve another 4 years as president. And so they just said, you know what? No more access for you. But before leaving, she became a top operative. And apparently she is now chronicling the months leading up to Joe Biden's withdrawal from the race in her new book, Unburdened. Her revelations include what then Vice President Kamala Harris did with a historic $1 billion war chest. She says the fundraisers would sometimes take credit for each other's work. In some cases, top recruiters could effectively double dip on work that their subordinates had done. And I mean, she lays it all out. I mean, the fact that Kamala Harris, number one, she lost. But number two, I think there's a lot of people, even within the Democrat Party, who have said that her campaign was horribly, horribly run. And here's the crazy thing. Kamala Harris is leading in the polls when it comes to who the Democrat Party wants heading into the next presidential election, which really is going to happen after the midterm elections. So it's going to be fascinating to watch. It is going to be fascinating to watch. You know, it is interesting with all of the problems that Kamala Harris had during the campaign. She's been on this kind of like, I don't know, have you seen this? She's been on this sort of I told you so tour. And the more that this woman speaks, the more you're reminded just how bad she was. I've got some audio coming up. Again, going viral for all of the wrong reasons. We'll get into that coming up. But I don't want to lose sight of what I really wanted to talk about, which is the banning of CNN, the banning of MS Now, and the banning of Politico. I can't really talk much about Politico, but I can talk about CNN. I watch it every morning in the studio where I work in Nashville. It's always on. I rarely have Fox News on. I have CNN on just because I like to see what they're saying. And because I need to be triggered in the morning, it just helps my show. So one of the things that happened, I thought this was interesting. One of the things that happened last night was that CNN was banned from the dinner, the state dinner, between featuring President Xi Jinping and Donald Trump. Now, one of the things that I actually find kind of funny, to be perfectly honest, and I don't know why I find it funny, but I do. One of the things that I've noticed is that the media just absolutely loves, and I mean loves, to talk about themselves. And most certainly last night was no different.
3: Is the breaking news that we led the program with this denial of access to cover the state dinner. You were there. You were going to cover it. You were denied. Can you explain what just happened?
4: Yeah, and I do want to be clear because this is different than a pool event. This is what they call a pre-credentialed media event, which is all the media that wants to attend. They submit their names to the White House, and then they wait for confirmation. In the past, we have never had an issue with confirmation. We submitted our names last night. No response from the White House. It was becoming pretty clear throughout the day that all the other outlets had received a response saying that they were pre-credentialed, but we had not.
1: Yeah, and they apparently never got in. Can I just say, though, that I think that Donald Trump actually made a mistake in banning CNN and MS Now and Politico. And I'm going to tell you why. Because one of the things that I believe, some people may disagree, but I believe that one of Donald Trump's better attributes is being able to put the media in its place. I think that that has been one of the president's strongest attributes. I think that that's one of the reasons why he was elected the first time. And so for him to ban CNN, and I know what happened. I know what happened. I know what the media is reporting. I've got my own concepts on this, my own thoughts on this. But the day that he banned CNN and MS Now and Politico, I actually had CNN on in the studio. It was the first day of early voting in some states for the midterm elections. And CNN, it was just like one after another, one poll, one story. Everything was just negative on Donald Trump. And I do understand that usually they're always negative on Donald Trump. But this time, it was just like relentless. And I think that part of what happened is Trump was watching CNN from the White House or wherever he was. And then Natalie Harp came along and she also had, I guess she brought to the president's attention some sort of either a video or an article that was written about him that he didn't like. And finally, he said no more access to CNN or MS Now or Politico. And when I'm with the president in spirit. I totally get it. I mean, today's media, and by the way, just to make it perfectly clear, I'm not a journalist. I'm not a news anchor. I put that, those days are long behind me. I'm a commentator. But can we all be honest as to what CNN is? I mean, they are narrative peddlers. Do they do really good breaking news? Yeah, they do. Really good breaking news. But by and large, they're narrative peddlers. That's what they are. And so was the president well within his right to ban CNN, Caitlin Collins, and others from the White House? Yeah, I think that he was. I don't think that he did it the right way. And I'll talk about that coming up next right here on the Eric Erickson Show.
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1: Appreciate you listening, and you can find me on the socials at Dan Mandis Show. Always appreciate the opportunity to fill in for the mighty Eric Erickson Show, and again, it's always an honor. So, President Trump deciding to ban CNN, Politico, and MS Now. I'm never on Politico's website, but you know the thing is with the president and this ban, and then I'm going to move on, but he does such a good job of dealing with the media, but I think that the president is starting to really feel it, if you know what I mean. He's really starting to feel the pressure of low polling numbers. And I think that that's part of why he decided to kick out CNN and Politico and also MS Now. Because he feels like, and I could play the audio, but you've no doubt heard it if you listen to talk radio. The president said that he banned them because they were fake news and because they were always, reporting negative stories on the president. And so for me, number one, if I was telling the president, if I was guiding the president, I would say, listen, if you want to do this, then you've got to do it the right way. If you're going to ban these media outlets, you cannot say that it is because they have a negative bent on their coverage of you. Because as we have found out from past cases, you cannot ban a media outlet for their coverage. You can say, this is where I was going with this before the break, you know, what you can say is, you know what, guys, it is just way too crowded in this, little room where we do the White House press briefings and so forth, or the Oval Office. It's just too crowded. So we're going to thin the herd a little bit. But no, he specifically said a number of different times, and this has been ongoing, it is literally because of their coverage. As I said, I'm with the president. I get his frustration. But I would also remind the president that the reason why your polling numbers are so low is because gas prices are so high. It's not CNN's fault. It's not Politico's fault. It's not MS Now's fault. It's your fault that gas prices are too high. Now, do I understand why they're too high? I absolutely do. But banning CNN is not going to make your polling numbers go higher. They're just not. What you need to do is figure out a way to get gas prices to go back down, and quickly.
2: Healthy aging month.

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2: From ABC News, I'm Mike Dubusky. Ruling along ideological lines, the Supreme Court has now rejected an argument that had prohibited the Trump administration from revamping a citizenship database to verify voters. However, the majority opinion noted the impact of this ruling, effectively giving the green light to that revamp, will be blunted in the short term, as the National Voter Registration Act prohibits states from purging voters from the rolls within 90 days of an election. China's President Xi Jinping is wrapping up his three-day visit to Washington today, touring the National Archives with President Trump and the First Lady. No substantive policy has come out of the trip so far, though President Trump did say earlier today they'd had some very productive meetings.
3: We've had a tremendous visit from two spectacular people, and we've really enjoyed it, and I think we've made tremendous strides.
2: Another chapter in the story of Nolan Wells, with his family now releasing his autopsy report. ABC News chief investigative correspondent Aaron Katursky.
4: The family of Nolan Wells is releasing the Mississippi State Medical Examiner's autopsy report, listing the cause of his death as undetermined. The 18-year-old football player's body was pulled from the water off the Mississippi Gulf Coast after Wells spent July 4th with friends on Horn Island.
5: A grand jury was presented with this autopsy and found his death consistent with drowning and concluded there was no evidence of a crime.
4: His family said Wells had unexplained injuries.
2: There is no statute of limitations on homicide cases in Mississippi. A growing nor'easter has already brought high winds and dangerous conditions to parts of the East Coast.
6: On North Carolina's Outer Banks, parts of Highway 12, a crucial main artery there, badly damaged. Nearby homes also threatened. And along the Virginia coast, entire neighborhoods underwater.
2: ABC's Hannah Batah. Over the weekend, the storm is expected to creep up the East Coast with heavy rain expected as far north as Boston. 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
16: From the WPBX 25 Weather Center, I'm First Warning Meteorologist Glenn Glazer. It is a warm and partly cloudy day here, and you may have noticed humidity is a little bit lower today as drier air continues to move in behind a cold front. That being said, we still have a chance for a few showers today. High temperatures in the mid to upper 80s and breezy to gusty winds out of the north-northeast.
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1: Always appreciate the opportunity to fill in for Eric Erickson. 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I host a morning show in Nashville, Tennessee, Super Talk 99.7 WTN. Lots of news going on this afternoon. I want to talk about Iran. Now, I was speaking in one of the previous hours with the president banning CNN and banning MSN Now and banning Politico. And by the way, not to belabor this point, which has already been belabored a lot, especially by these networks, but they can still cover the president. I mean, nobody is saying that they can't cover the president. That is something that obviously folks on the right are saying. And by the way, I am a conservative. The bigger point isn't that they cannot cover the president. The bigger point for them is that they're not there in the room to challenge the president and to ask him questions about policy. Now, you could say that oftentimes they're belittling the president, whatever, but that's the whole point. They can still cover the president. But and one other thing, just real quick, and then we're going to talk about the latest on Iran. I told you there's a lot going on, but you also had Fox and ABC, CBS, NBC all say that they would also not, and I'm just air quoting, they also were not going to, if you will, cover the president in solidarity with CNN. And I'm going to tell you, that kind of ticked me off a little bit. Actually, not kind of, it did. It really ticked me off. Because their responsibility has got to be to their viewers and not some solidarity to CNN. And so they chose solidarity over CNN rather than fulfilling their responsibility to their viewers. That's what Fox News did. That's what ABC did and NBC and CBS. That's what they did. So I thought that was just a gross malpractice of journalism. And I get it. I get the solidarity. And I also understand, as I said before, the media, number one, they love to talk about themselves. Number two, they love to paint themselves as the victim. And Donald Trump is making Caitlin Collins and the rest of these folks, he is making them far more relevant than they actually are. Now, the latest on Iran. So Iran's president did an exclusive interview with Bret Baier. Of course, you know, the United Nations going on in New York. And so the president of Iran was there and is speaking to Bret Baier. And so this interview is so full of lies and so nonsensical. I did, though, pull some sound bites. What you're going to hear is Bret Baier's question and then the voice of the interpreter. I think, though, that this gives you some insight as to why it is so hard for Donald Trump and J.D. Vance and everybody else there within the Biden administration, Jared Kushner. But this is an indicator as to why it is so difficult to negotiate with Iran.
2: Yesterday, you told the UN Iran will keep its nuclear program. The IAEA says you have 440 kilograms of 60% enriched uranium, enough to make at least 10 bombs. The IAEA says it's not verified that for more than a year. Where is that uranium?
3: On this side, America keeps saying we obliterated everything. It's either correct or it's incorrect. Which one? The second thing to focus on is that we have never sought nuclear weapons.
1: Okay, so again, that is a blatant lie. And just so this is like a microcosm of what it's like to deal with these people at the negotiating table. Of course they've sought nuclear weapons. They have uranium enriched to 60%. So saying that they have not sought something that they've already achieved or accomplished is silly. Really? To say the least? I get exasperated because when Donald Trump went into Iran, I said at the time, how do you know who you're negotiating with? How do you know that you're negotiating with the right person? And how do you know when they're ever telling the truth? You don't. And so everything that I said from day one has turned out to be true. Now, I'm just going to tell you, I dropped out of college. I'm not the smartest guy in the world, but I knew this. I knew this was going to essentially be a big challenge for the president. Now, do I believe that he was wrong for going into Iran? I think that the president was sold a bill of goods. I think that Pete Hegseth and Benjamin Netanyahu probably told President Trump that this was going to be as easy as taking out Maduro in Venezuela. And I think the president was wrong for believing Hegseth and Benjamin Netanyahu. I think he was. And now we are stuck in this situation that we just can't get out of. And so in the previous hour, when I said that the president banning CNN and banning MS Now and banning Politico, if the president thinks that this is going to somehow magically bring his upside down polling numbers back up, he's wrong. And it's not CNN's fault or MS Now's fault that the president's numbers are so bad. It's his fault. Has the president done a lot of really good things? Abso-flippin-lutely. He's done some great things. Sadly, it's all negated by the price at the pump. Now, you can ask the question, is that fair? Is it fair to the president that everything that he's done, all the good that he's done, is negated by the price at the pump? Well, here's the problem, friends. The problem is, whether it's fair or not, it is reality. And it is, if you're a conservative, it is the reality of conservatives heading into the midterm elections. Now, I'm here to tell you, and maybe I'll, you know, go through my tick list of the reasons why conservatives and Republicans should go to the polls and vote in the midterm elections. A lot of my friends are refusing to go to the polls and vote in the midterm elections. They're mad at Donald Trump. Okay. So you're mad. I want to make sure I got this right. So you're mad at the president because of gas prices or Epstein or whatever it is that you're mad at. So what you're going to do is you are going to purposely hand the House of Representatives and the Senate over to the party that pretty much set the country on fire for 4 years under Joe Biden. Is that really what you're going to do, conservatives? Is that really what you're going to do, Republicans? Really? Do you know how bass-ackwards and stupid that sounds? Because it really is dumb. It's myopic and it's one-sided and it's short-sighted. Now, one of the things, going back to Iran, where you've got the Iranian president saying, oh, no, we have no interest in a nuclear weapon. Well, then why are you at 60% enriched uranium? You're already there. If you were not interested in a nuclear weapon, you would have stopped enriching the uranium at 3-5%, which is all you need to power a town or a city. You get that. I get that. Brett Baer gets that.
2: Why do you need 60% enriched uranium?
3: We had conducted negotiations and were willing to thin out the material to a great extent, to dilute it. If we wanted to reach a weaponization of the material, we would have done it. Now, moving material. Now, look, we were supposed to reach an agreement. We did reach an agreement. If they're willing to reach an agreement, Let's put it on the table with under the auspices of the IAEA so as to allow
2: inspectors be allowed back in, yes or no?
1: I'm pretty sure the answer to that is no. You'll notice, by the way, that the president of Iran doesn't actually answer the question, right? Why then do you need 60% enrichment? Then he says, well, we'd be willing to dilute it. Okay, that's a new one. So then Brett asks him if he would move it out of the country, and he doesn't answer. Now, also remember that Iran was never really cooperative with nuclear inspectors, even during the Obama nuclear deal way back when. Iran never really fully cooperated, and the deal gave them way too much power over when and where the inspections would happen.
2: Will inspectors be allowed back in, yes or no?
3: They were in the country. Why did they leave?
2: Not since 2025.
3: Well, you see, according to the NPT legal framework, no power has the right to conduct a military operation and target a facility under the auspices of the IAEA, under the NPT. From there, the Secretary General of the IAEA never condemned the United States of America. Why is it that when a point that is actively under the control and inspections of the IAEA, why is it going to be subject to a military attack?
1: So, again, bloviating, obfuscating, and not really answering the questions. He just goes on and starts his own agenda and won't respond to questions. And so you can tell, I've been watching Brett. I'm a big Brett Baer fan. So I'm watching Brett Baer, and, you know, he's getting more and more ticked off.
2: Do you want a nuclear bomb or not?
3: Not at all. Not at all.
1: Okay, so if you don't want a nuclear weapon, then why do you have enough uranium to manufacture apparently 10? I mean, it's like, do you want a nuclear weapon or not? No. Okay, well, you basically have all the ingredients to make one.
2: Do you want a nuclear bomb or not?
3: Not at all. Not at all. Our martyred, esteemed supreme leader, he had announced several times that from a religious decree, it is unholy. It is religiously illegal to have weapons of mass destruction.
2: Deep under a mountain. Why do you do that if you don't want to hide it?
3: We said we're willing to dilute them. It's not a big deal. We are willing to submit ourselves to verification, sir. The problem is that America, instead of conducting dialogue, they descend into the arena by bombing us first, by blocking every pathway. We are ready. This is not the way to conduct yourself on the world stage.
1: Right, right. So, you know, they keep using that talking point, by the way, and you just heard it. Our religious supreme leader said it was unholy or haram to pursue nuclear weapons. It was a religious ruling, they'll say. Well, everybody who pays attention to these things points out that in Islam, the term taqiyya means that they're allowed to lie when Iran's national security, in this case, is at stake. In other words, they're allowed to lie for convenience in Islam. Now, there's some debate about that, and I'm telling you that that's what people say about when you have the Iranians saying that the supreme leader said that it was unholy to pursue nuclear weapons. That's what they'll say. And then folks will say, well, in taqiyya, they're allowed to lie when national security is at stake. But there's a massive disagreement on all of this among the experts and the scholars, and I'm neither. But here's the thing. There's various ways that his statements have been interpreted. But if you're just looking at the evidence, right? So this guy says it is unholy or haram to pursue nuclear weapons. Then why are you at 60% enriched uranium, right? So this is like an insight into what it's like to deal with the Iranians in this nuclear negotiation. So then Brett Baer talks about with the president of Iran and starts speaking to him about diplomacy.
2: You can see a way out. You can see a way that this gets resolved diplomatically.
4: Bala.
3: Yes, yes, we were ready. I keep saying, as I just said to you a moment ago, they wish to resolve questions instead of through negotiations by making us the target of missiles and bombs.
1: I mean, you could hear Brett Baer say, Iran changed the terms of the deal after the agreement. I'd also, by the way, argue that when the memorandum of understanding was struck, all they did was reload and start attempts at manufacturing nuclear weapons again. Remember when we as Republicans and conservatives, you know, we'd all say that we'd get frustrated and irritated when Donald Trump would say they want to make a deal so badly. Well, this is what he means. You've got the president of Iran over and over saying that he wants to make a deal, but then he throws all of these other things in there that, number one, are lies, number two, obfuscations, and number three, make it clear they're not really interested in making a deal. All they're interested in doing is throwing around accusations. And this president of Iran says, oh, yeah, we want to make a deal. Diplomacy, he says. We're ready, he says. But then immediately afterwards, he gets belligerent. He starts blasting the U.S. and lying about what really happened. So I think it's obvious. I think it's obvious when he says one thing, it is the complete opposite of the truth. And unfortunately, that is what we are having to deal with when it comes to Iran. Got a lot more straight ahead.
0: Well connected. 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It's Eric Erickson live every weekday.
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1: Always appreciate the opportunity. Hey, we've got some breaking news. It's good news for the president. He has received a win at the Supreme Court level. So we're going to get into that. Now, typically, Eric, of course, a great attorney, constitutional attorney and so forth. Well, I'm not one of those, but luckily I've got one on the line in Hans von Spakovsky. He is, of course, somebody who is well known to you if you've watched Fox News and some of these other channels. He is a really, really smart guy, knows all about these kinds of things, and I'll have him coming up next right here on the Eric Erickson Show. 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I host a morning show in Nashville, Tennessee, Super Talk 99.7 WTN, and we will return next right here on the Eric Erickson Show.
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0: This is a Bloomberg Money Minute with an early season nor'easter storm bearing down on the Atlantic coast from the Carolinas through New England starting today through Sunday. Air traffic could get hammered nationwide. So United, American, JetBlue, and other carriers are now waiving their change fees for flights. Some flights, so travelers can rebook them without paying the usual fees. Wall Street moving higher in mid-session trading right now thanks to lower oil prices. That's after Iranian envoys have proposed a new seven-day plan to end the war with the U.S., reopen the Strait of Hormuz, and even resume nuclear talks. That's according to the New York Times. No word yet on a U.S. response, but Wall Street is sending stocks higher. The Dow up 0.8%, the Nasdaq and the S&P each up 0.5%, oil down to $92 a barrel. And Microsoft merging its consumer and workplace versions of its Copilot AI assistant into one product that will just focus on corporate customers right now, not personal AI bots. Tom Busby, Bloomberg Radio.
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2: From the WPBX 25 Weather Center, I'm First Warning Meteorologist Glenn Glazer. It is a warm and partly cloudy day here, and you may have noticed humidity is a little bit lower today as drier air continues to move in behind a cold front. That being said, we still have a chance for a few showers today. High temperatures in the mid to upper 80s and breezy to gusty winds out of the north-northeast.
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4: Local government official who needed to check the citizenship status of any individual. So it wasn't just limited to welfare. Well, when the Biden administration was in, they did everything they could to prevent state election officials from using the SAVE database so they could check on the citizenship of registered voters. So the Trump folks come in and they expand the database. Before, it relied on DHS records, it relied on State Department records, it relied on Justice Department records. They added Social Security records in. Why? Well, because Social Security records have all kinds of information about whether you're a citizen or not. And this is really important, Dan. It used to be, even when you could use the system before the Biden administration tried to prevent folks, was you could only check one name at a time. Well, look, if you're like the state of Georgia, which has over 6 million registered voters, you know, it would take you 200 years to do that. They modified the system to allow bulk comparisons. So the usual suspects, including the League of Women Voters and all the people sued, saying, oh, you can't allow state and local election officials to use this system. Why? Well, that violates the confidentiality provisions of the Social Security Act and the Privacy Act. And a judge in, a very liberal judge in the District of Columbia named, if you can believe this, Sparkle Sukanan.
2: Wow.
4: Issued an injunction saying, oh, yeah, no states. You can't use this DHS database, even though they've been using it since 1986 for welfare benefits. The Justice Department, Trump administration, filed an emergency appeal with the U.S. Supreme Court. And the Supreme Court today lifted that lower court injunction while the case continues to be litigated and said those immigration provisions that told DHS you have to respond to any citizenship verification inquiry from state and local officials overrides the confidentiality provisions in the Privacy Act and the Social Security Act. And therefore, states can use the system and DHS can continue to respond to requests from the states. Very, very important.
5: So let me ask this. So the states can use this, but they can also, like, for example, a state from, like, California, for example.
4: Right.
5: Or a
4: right.
5: state like Illinois. They can use it, but it does it. They're not mandated to use it.
4: No, that's exactly right. And what's been happening, at least until this stupid injunction was issued by this nutty D.C. judge, is at least 10 red states were using the system. And they found tens of thousands of aliens on their voter rolls. It was all of the blue states, places like California, all of them. They are the ones who didn't want this system to be used. So, no, they don't have to use it, which is why the SAVE Act, you know, the law, the bill we're trying to push in Congress, which require proof of citizenship, still needs to be passed. But at least this ruling by the Supreme Court says is that states who actually want to try to maintain clean, accurate voter rolls, and that's places like Georgia, Alabama, Florida, Texas, basically red states, they can now use this system to try to find aliens on their voter rolls.
5: Now, the big question, Hans von Spakovsky, by the way, joining us, Advancing American Freedom. So can this be implemented by the midterm elections?
4: It's going to be kind of tough for states to do huge bulk searches of their votes. And like I said, a lot of states had already been doing this. And what this does do is say, look, if they have information in their registration files that seems suspicious, they're easily going to be able to check the DHS database and use it as a resource. So can the state of Georgia, again, can they check their entire 6 million registered voters? Probably don't have the capacity to do that. But they can start trying to use the system in bits and pieces every day.
5: One of the things, and this is obviously, I love how you came on and you said this is great news for voters, for American citizens who vote, because we want free and fair elections. But, you know, I'm sitting here and I'm listening to you. And over the past, you've been on with me in Nashville many times and on other shows. And so one of the things that I've been battling with Republicans on and conservatives that listen to my show is they're screaming that they're mad about Iran and they're mad about gas prices and all of this stuff. And I get it. But, you know, they're saying that they're going to stay home in the midterm elections and just admit defeat in basically giving Congress, the Democrats, the majority in the House and in the Senate as well. And that is really frustrating to me. And as I'm sitting here listening to you, Hans, realize that if the Senate ultimately gets control of the majority in the Senate is handed over to the Democrats, well, then if there is an opening on the Supreme Court, that completely changes the dynamic of the kind of Supreme Court justice that Donald Trump can nominate. So this is just another reason, another real clear reason why we do need to, as conservatives, maintain the control of the Senate, is because if you hand over the Senate to the Democrats, the majority for the Democrats, then Donald Trump, he's not going to be able to appoint or nominate conservative judges, because he's going to have to deal with the Democrats on the confirmation process.
4: Well, look, you're absolutely right about that. But any Republican who's mad that they're going to stay home is just being stupid. I mean, I hate to say it, but you're being stupid. Because, listen, if the Democrats take over the House and Senate, what does that mean? It means they have control over the appropriations process. And relate that to what we're doing right now. Right now, blue states aren't using the SAVE system to take aliens off their databases, but a bunch of the red states are. But if the Democrats get control of the House and the Senate, what are they going to do? They are going to pass appropriations bills for the Department of Homeland Security that says no money can be used to maintain the SAVE database.
5: Yep.
4: No money can be used to respond to any states trying to check their voter registration list. Moreover, if you're concerned about illegal immigration, you know, and people who are aliens voting, look, the other thing they're going to do is they're going to say no money can be used at the DHS to actually find, detain, and remove illegal aliens who are in this country, including the criminal aliens that Democrats in all these blue states keep coming out and trying to defend and trying to keep from being removed from the country. You refuse to vote, you're going to make the situation in this country much, much worse.
5: All right. Hans von Spakovsky, always great to have you on, Advancing American Freedom. Have you on again soon, and always great to talk to you. My name is Dan Mandis, in for Eric Erickson. Got a lot more straight ahead.
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0: come out, they're awkwardly standing next to each other, and the media, they just start blurting out questions. 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
1: Mr. President, did you call on President Xi to stop buying oil from Iran?
2: Any new guardrails on AI? Mr. President, why are you banning media outlets?
1: Why should U.S. taxpayers pay for ads about you, Mr. President?
0: And he gave them back. So in case you didn't hear all of it, so the questions that were blurted out as he and Xi Jinping come out for the photo op. Mr. President, did you call on President Xi to stop buying oil from Iran? Which, by the way, I hope that he did. I'm going to get into some China stuff in the next hour, but that's certainly a conversation. But the other one, Mr. President, what about guardrails on AI? Another one. Why are you banning media outlets? Because remember, the media, it's all about them, right? And then the last one, should U.S. taxpayers pay ads about you, pay for ads about you? So that is actually a more recent, I didn't even know, I'm going to be honest with you, I didn't even know about this. But apparently, the media is accusing the president of allowing U.S. taxpayers to pay for ads about the president. I actually had to look this up. So this is, I'm going to play you the audio. I'm actually, if you want to see this, I'm going to go ahead and repost it on X. So if you want to see it, go ahead and follow me on X at Dan Mandy Show. But this is the ad apparently paid for by the taxpayers. And the media is saying that this is, you know, the... this is an ad about President Trump. The White House is saying this is actually not an ad about, you know, President Trump. It's more like a public service announcement. You decide for yourself.
3: Together we will defeat communism, socialism, and Marxism in America.

0: that is an interspersed in this. You've got some messages like defend law and order and police, reigniting American manufacturing, largest tax cuts in history, right? I mean, listen, I'm a supporter of the president. This is not a public service announcement. I'm sorry, but it's not. And listen, this is me instantaneously reacting to this. But it's not a public service announcement. This is an ad that is touting the highlights of the first 2 years of the Trump administration. Number two, the first 2 years of his second term in office. But that's what this is. This is not a public service announcement. And at the end, apparently it says somewhere that this is being paid for by the American taxpayers. By the way, that was the UFC's Dana White saying he is the toughest, most resilient person that I've ever met. Nothing was going to stop him from fighting so hard for the country that he loves. So, I don't know. Maybe you have a different opinion. I'm a Trump supporter, but this is one of those moments where it's like, okay, if this is really being paid for by the U.S. government, i.e. Taxpayer dollars, that is wholly inappropriate. My name is Dan Mandis. Got a lot more straight ahead.
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3: From ABC News, I'm Mike Dubusky. Chinese President Xi Jinping is on his way back home right now after a three-day visit to Washington, D.C., meeting with President Trump. The trip concluded with a visit to the National Archives today, where President Trump faced questions about China's role in the war with Iran.
4: The president was asked at the archives if he discussed with President Xi the war with Iran. He said, we did. He didn't say any more about it in terms of what details and how that conversation went. He was asked if he thought there'd be progress in the Strait of Hormuz, and the president said, I think we're going to do great. Now, it's notable, the president has not mentioned Iran in his public comments during the state visit. That was the first time he even acknowledged it.
3: ABC's Karen Travers. The war has driven up costs across the board, and that's put a damper on how consumers are feeling, reports ABC's Brian Clark.
5: Consumer sentiment fell to a four-month low in the University of Michigan's index. The 48.1 reading for September was 7% lower from the August readout and nearly 13% lower from a year ago. And there could be political ramifications. Sentiment among Republicans down by 20% from the number in January before the Iran war began.
3: A New Mexico jury has found Facebook liable of deceiving users about privacy protections related to the Cambridge Analytica scandal from about a decade ago. And severe weather alerts are in effect right now for a huge swath of the East Coast as a nor'easter begins to dump rain on the Carolinas. ABC News Chief Meteorologist Ginger Z.
6: There are pockets of high wind warnings from Delaware all the way up to eastern Massachusetts for gusts above 60 miles per hour. So that's the type that can take out trees and power lines. Most of the coast is still dry, but the winds are starting to pick up by 5 p.m. tonight. Then the rain comes in with it.
3: The Global Citizen Festival has been canceled as a result of the storm. 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
14: From the WPBX 25 Weather Center, I'm First Warning Meteorologist Glenn Glazer. It is a warm and partly cloudy day here, and you may have noticed humidity is a little bit lower today as drier air continues to move in behind a cold front. That being said, we still have a chance for a few showers today. High temperatures in the mid to upper 80s and breezy to gusty winds out of the north-northeast.
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1: And always appreciate the opportunity to fill in for Eric Erickson. 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I host a morning show in Nashville, Tennessee, Super Talk 99.7 WTN. All right, so real quick. We all know, and I mentioned it earlier, Xi Jinping is in Washington, D.C. Couple of things just real quick, not to retrace too much from what has happened previously in the week, but the media lost their ever-loving minds over Xi Jinping coming to the White House. They lost their ever-loving mind that President Trump really rolled out the red carpet for Xi Jinping when he came into town, when he arrived, and that President Trump actually went to the airport to greet Xi Jinping. And so I want to remind you, just real quick, of the hypocrisy of the Democrats. I want to remind you what it was or is that Joe Biden said. Now, this is Joe Biden. What the former president said about the Chinese and Xi Jinping.
2: They're not bad folks, but guess what? They're not competition for us.
1: All right, so that was Joe Biden in what I would say was a rather infamous moment out on the campaign trail. All right, so Donald Trump welcomes Xi Jinping with open arms, right? And they have this big grandiose ceremony, the whole thing. The Democrats lost their ever-loving mind. And they are criticizing the president left and right because he, again, welcomed the Xi Jinping. I want to play you. This is part of, friends, this is a 3-minute montage. I'm not going to play the whole thing. I've got like 20 seconds. This is a part of a 3-minute montage on the Democrats going on and on and on and on about Donald Trump welcoming Xi Jinping.
3: The president should not be feting and praising Xi. He should be telling him, knock it off.
4: As Trump wines and dines President Xi at the White House, he has a choice to make. Once again, bend the knee to the CCP or to stand up to Xi.
5: This is actually pretty consistent for Trump. Right. He loves dictators and he loves the power that Xi Jinping represents. And I think this is the president really saying to the leader of China, don't hurt me.
1: Don't hurt me. That's Elizabeth Warren. You had Chuck Schumer in there and Blumenthal as well. But I guess my question was, where was all this hysteria when Joe Biden himself was actually saying,
2: they're not bad folks, but guess what? They're not competition for us.
1: Bumbling Biden. So anyway, so I just find the hypocrisy so incredibly entertaining. I really do. But you know, it's to be expected. Now let's talk about the visit from Xi Jinping. Because there's a lot of discussion as far as what it is that the president and Xi actually talked about. And let's be honest, President Trump has been really anti-China for a long time, which, by the way, for good reason. For really good reason. I'm not a big fan of China, clearly, to say the least. I've been a critic of them for a long time. We all know that the ingredients to fentanyl come from China, go to Mexico, then take those ingredients, they manufacture the fentanyl, and then it comes across our southern border and ultimately ends up killing many, many, many Americans. And so that's been a part of my frustration. And, you know, the other day when I was on the air in Nashville, one of the things that I said was, instead of a red carpet, I would like to see Xi Jinping in handcuffs. Now, obviously, I know that that's not going to happen. But obviously, they're in China. They've contributed to the deaths of many, many Americans. But what really was up for conversation, a few things. Of course, they spoke about Iran. One of the things that President Trump should have asked Xi Jinping was about China purchasing oil from Iran, because ultimately, if they still are, and from what I understand they are, then what China is doing is, on the one hand, they are telling the president of the United States, and they're telling the United States of America, that we need to find an off-ramp for this war. If China is still buying oil from Iran, well, then part of what is going on is China is helping to extend this war, because we are targeting Iran's economy. The reason why we're targeting Iran's economy is we want this war to be over with. And so if China is buying that oil still, then the problem is they are elongating this war. So that's number one. As far as AI goes, Donald Trump, of course, the big question is AI and regulations. So President Trump wants AI to remain, you know, largely as is, no more regulations on AI. China and President Xi says that AI needs to be managed for good and wants it to remain in human hands and human control. And essentially, Xi Jinping is calling for more regulation of artificial intelligence. So that's a big difference between Donald Trump and Xi Jinping. Trump says no more regulations. He wants to leave AI as is. And the president doesn't want to strangle this technology. He doesn't want to strangle its development. He wants AI to continue to be, what's the right word? He wants AI to continue its development here in America. Now, here's the thing. I think one of these two presidents is being honest, and that president is Donald Trump. Xi Jinping is not being honest when he says that AI needs to be managed for good, and he wants it to remain in human hands and human control, and he's calling for essentially regulation. The problem is this. Do you really trust China? I don't trust China. I know that you don't trust China. And I'm sitting here thinking, who do I trust less, China or Iran? I mean, China says a lot of things, but they're essentially lying, just like Iran does. I mean, China's been saying for a long time, yeah, we'll stop the fentanyl from the ingredients to fentanyl, the precursors to fentanyl going into Mexico. We'll make sure that stops. Really? Because it's still happening. So I don't believe China as far as I can throw them. You can't trust them, and you can't trust Iran. So when Xi Jinping says that they want safeguards and regulations in the development of AI, well, I don't believe that they would actually be doing that. I think that they would say one thing, but they would go ahead and do another. I think that's what they would do. I think on the outside, they would be calling for regulations and everything needs to be done for, you know, the good of humanity. But behind the scenes, they're developing AI that can defeat our AI. And I think that Donald Trump knows that, which is why Trump is saying that we're going to remain developing AI in our country, and we're not going to regulate ourselves to the point where China can outpace us. I think that's what this is going on. I think that's what's going on. Trump understands the evil that we're dealing with. And on the outside, Donald Trump is saying all the right things regarding diplomacy and, you know, showing Xi Jinping all of the respect that is expected to be heard in one of these diplomatic visits, right? You're supposed to say all the nice, sweet, wonderful things. But the reality is that Xi Jinping and the Chinese, they're dangerous. And we don't want them to outpace us or defeat us in the world of artificial intelligence. We just don't. There's also been discussions of a notification system between our two countries if something actually goes astray. And if you're asking me whether I believe that AI, because, you know, in the past couple of weeks, there's been a lot of talk about how AI is going to, you know, kill all of humanity within a few years. You've heard of all of that. I don't know if that's true or not. A lot of people are saying that that is the companies developing AI, the tech companies developing AI here in America, where they want regulations put in place by the government. And ultimately, those regulations would protect these four tech companies developing AI, and some of these other upstart companies would not be able to deal with these regulations. And so essentially what these AI companies are saying is, hey, government, we need our industry regulated. And ultimately, that would mean that some of these up and coming companies would not be able to deal with these regulations the way that these bigger companies could. But the other thing real quick is just going back to all of these Democrats talking about how Xi Jinping is, you know, evil and he's a dictator and he's a bully and all of these other. Where were they when Gavin Newsom was cleaning up San Francisco when Xi Jinping was coming in for a visit with Joe Biden? Remember that when they cleaned up San Francisco and they cleaned up all the homeless people and they got rid of all of the needles and all of that? Where was all the hyperventilating then? It was nowhere to be found. Got a lot more straight ahead right here on the Eric Erickson Show.
0: He's got the courage to tell you the actual truth, even when it isn't popular. It's the Eric Erickson Show.
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1: Always appreciate the opportunity to fill in, and you can find me on the socials at Dan Mandis Show. Mainly, you can find me on Instagram, where I don't post a whole heck of a lot because I'm not a big fan of photos of myself. But you can also find me on X and also Facebook. You can private message me there as well. All right. So there is a lot going on regarding the Democrats, and you're seeing all of the doom and gloom predictions of the midterm elections. And I was earlier in the broadcast, I was talking about this with Hans von Spakovsky. Great interview that I had earlier today, talking about a big SCOTUS win for the president today regarding illegal immigration and voter rolls. You can find that on the podcast page for Eric. But I want to play this piece of audio because Hans and I started talking about something that has really been, a frustration of mine. I talk to conservatives all the time. Obviously, I'm a conservative talk show host. And I run into so many people who are Republican or conservatives. They're mad about the price of gas, and they're mad about Donald Trump, and he did this, and he did that. And I get it. But I want you to remember the 4 years under Joe Biden. And if you want to, as a Republican or a conservative, if you want to just give the majority back to the Democrats in the midterm elections, friends, it is at the peril of the United States of America. It is at your peril if you are a conservative. Now, this is just to remind you, this is a Democrat, a guy by the name of Tom S-U-O-Z-Z-I, Suzy. I don't know. I may be shanking his name, but he's a Democrat, and he talks about what his biggest goal in politics is. Listen to this.
2: My number one issue is to try and get a resolution on immigration. My biggest goal of what I want to accomplish in politics right now is I want to legalize 7 or 8 or 9 or 10 million people in our country so they will not be subject to deportation.
1: Did you hear that? So this Democrat says that his biggest goal in politics is not you, a legal citizen. His biggest goal in politics is to legalize 7, 8, or 9, or 10 million illegal aliens in our country. That's what his biggest goal is. And so when I hear people say, oh, yeah, I'm angry about gas prices, so I'm just going to stay home, ignoring a lot of the good things that Donald Trump has done. I mean, look, I don't want to fight with anybody, but if you're that narrow-minded, then the country will fall. I'm just telling you. Because that right there is emblematic of what the Democrat Party stands for these days. And by the way, the president has been doing a lot of things that make a lot of sense, that are helping the American people. Coming up after the next break, I'm going to talk about some of the successes of Donald Trump to remind you not only, and listen, I'm not a kiss arse of Donald Trump. Trust me when I say, I criticize him plenty. Much to my own peril, by the way, because, you know, people get mad at me who are conservatives who, you know, feel like Donald Trump can do nothing wrong. Oh, I believe that the president can do a lot wrong. And he has. He's done some things that are wrong. He's made some wrong decisions. But he's made a lot of right ones. And when you compare Trump to what we went through with Joe Biden and the Democrats for 4 years? I mean, there is no comparison. And so we'll talk about that. We're also going to go over some great audio by none other than Nick Shirley, who was verbally accosted in the airport in Los Angeles. I'm going to play that for you as well. Got a lot straight ahead. My name is Dan Mandis. This is the Eric Erickson Show.
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4: ABC News, I'm Mike Dabusky. No major policy decisions on trade, AI, or the war in Iran after Chinese President Xi Jinping's visit to Washington this week. Even still, President Trump says the visit was productive, and China's leader says he expects to meet with President Trump twice more before the end of the year. Consumer sentiment dropped to a four-month low in the University of Michigan's latest index. That's down 13% from a year ago, and preparations are underway across much of the East Coast as a nor'easter closes in.
5: In the east, millions bracing for a powerful storm from the Carolinas up to New York City and Boston. Heavy rain, 50 mile per hour winds, and waves more than a foot high expected. People in coastal Massachusetts securing boats. In New Jersey, roads already flooded along the coast. Lifeguards warning people, stay out of the water.
4: ABC's Sophie Flay in New York City. This weekend's Global Citizen Music Festival has been canceled because of the storm. 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
6: This is a Bloomberg Monday Minute. A push for a possible breakthrough in U.S.-Iran talks, sending stocks higher, crude prices lower, and bonds stabilizing. This all comes after a sell-off drove global yields to the highest in decades. Converse told employees it's pausing all marketing after an earlier ad sparked outrage for evoking the Ku Klux Klan and lynching. Converse is trying to bounce back amid a sales slump that's expected to extend to a 14th straight quarter. Costco quarterly profits topped Wall Street estimates after the big box retailer recorded a benefit related to tariff refunds. Costco's deals and bulk size products have won over shoppers, and its gasoline has also become a big draw. It's been a good month for Meta investors. Shares of the owner of Facebook and Instagram jumped 36% in the month of September. The gains come on the release of its Muse personal AI assistant. Now that's risen quickly to the top of the app charts. I'm John Tucker, Bloomberg Radio.
7: From the WPBX 25 Weather Center, I'm First Warning Meteorologist Glenn Glazer. It is a warm and partly cloudy day here, and you may have noticed humidity is a little bit lower today as drier air continues to move in behind a cold front. That being said, we still have a chance for a few showers today. High temperatures in the mid to upper 80s and breezy to gusty winds out of the north-northeast.
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2: It's what you expect from the party that, as a matter of policy, brought millions of illegal aliens into our country, who just last fall shut down our federal government in order to give health care benefits to those illegal aliens, and who are right now suing the federal government, the Trump administration, to give more welfare to illegal aliens. Yep. I mean, what you see anytime there is law enforcement versus the illegal aliens, Democrats will impulsively side with illegal aliens.
1: That is Brandon Gill, of course, congressman out of Texas, talking about the audio that I just played before the commercial break, where Democrat Tom Suzzi, S-O-U-Z-Z-I, says his biggest goal in politics is mass amnesty for criminal illegal aliens.
3: My number one issue is to try and get a resolution on immigration. My biggest desire, my biggest goal of what I want to accomplish in politics right now is I want to legalize 7 or 8 or 9 or 10 million people in our country so they will not be subject to deportation.
1: So when Brandon Gill said that Democrats will impulsively, and you heard him, impulsively, they will choose illegal aliens over law enforcement. With all due respect to Brandon Gill, let's go ahead and zoom out and say that Democrats will actually give preferential treatment to illegal aliens over the American people. Not just to law enforcement, but to everyone in America. They want to give preferential treatment to illegal aliens. I'm going to give you an example, another example. Think about how many illegal aliens, we just saw this in California, where there's a whole bunch of fraud going on within Obamacare, and you've got a whole bunch of illegal aliens that apparently are like on Obamacare, and they're essentially getting it for free. Meantime, we have how many Americans who simply cannot afford Obamacare or buying health care on the exchanges, can't afford it because it is really expensive. Yet another example of why you need to go to the polls for the midterm elections if you're a conservative. Now, if you're a Democrat, please stay home. Totally kidding. Whatever. So I live in Tennessee, and I don't know where you live, but odds are you live in America. But in my state of Tennessee, just this week, we had yet another story about how Donald Trump and his policies have helped the people of America and the people of my state of Tennessee, where there is a big story out of CNBC where Nissan's chairman, a guy by the name of Christian, I believe his name is Munier, telling CNBC that they are maxing out the production capacity of its American plants, including in Smyrna, Tennessee, about, 25 minutes south of where I live, where they're, by the way, building the Nissan Rogue with traditional engines. And so this guy actually says that they're going to three shifts, which could equal hundreds, maybe even over 1,000 new jobs at this particular plant, taking on another shift, a third shift. He literally said the reason why he is creating these jobs is because of Donald Trump's tariffs. Now, because remember with the tariffs, if you have your cars built in America, you avoid the tariffs. Nissan credited auto tariffs levied by President Donald Trump for their decision to back away from a Mexican auto plant. It operates jointly with Mercedes-Benz. Now, I know that the tariffs also lead to higher prices. I understand that. But it's also helping with jobs. Remember how the tariffs work. You build your vehicles in America, or we'll slap a 25% tariff on your imported vehicles into the United States. So Nissan is now having those cars built here. A real world impact of Donald Trump's tariffs in the state of Tennessee. Now, Now, listen, the list of tariff successes, they're long, right? We have cars now being built in America from Honda, Hyundai, Kia, just talked about Nissan. And so obviously there's a lot of debate over whether or not tariffs are helping or hurting the American people. Two things can be true. The White House will tell you that the tariffs have created jobs and also brought in over $2 trillion in revenue. Critics are going to say that, yeah, but how does that translate to lower prices for the American people? I get it. There's two sides to the tariff story. Totally get that argument. But to me, the bigger point is this. The bigger point is that the media and even Republicans are so focused on the negative. Understandably so, with gas prices and inflation and all that, and tariffs raising prices. But there are some positives. You know, the other day, I had the honor of having Bill O'Reilly, none other than Bill O'Reilly, on my show in Nashville, Tennessee, talking about the resume of the Trump administration here in the second term. This is part of what Bill O'Reilly said.
4: But if you look at his record, highest amount of household wealth in America ever, lowest poverty for American homes ever. I mean, this is a pretty good resume.
1: Yeah,
4: but you never hear it because the networks black it out. They blackball any good news coming out of the Trump administration. That's not fair. It's not right.
1: Right. And he's correct. Bill O'Reilly is. Poverty rate fell to 10.2 last year, Donald Trump's first year of his second administration. Bill O'Reilly also mentioned the highest household income ever, reaching an all-time average high of $87,460. Now, I get that a lot of us aren't making that kind of money, but the point remains that those are the numbers. Now, I'm here to tell you there will be, and there probably are, people that are looking at the same numbers and coming up with completely different sets of analysis. And that's all fine and well and good. That is how the economy and economic numbers work. Is you have people that will find the good parts of the numbers. You'll have people that find the negative aspects of numbers. I mean, we see that in employment numbers all the time. But as Bill said, you have media outlets who simply will not report the victories, but will continue to do so. But they'll continue to look for the negatives all day long. But just a few positives. Job growth continues with relatively lower unemployment. Business investment has gone up by more than 10% in 2026. Real GDP is going up. The president's tax cuts has put more money in the pockets of Americans. Scott Bessent used to talk about the expensing of capital investments that encourages research and hiring. These are all real world benefits to what Donald Trump has been doing. One of the big ones, the president negotiated most favored nation status with 26 pharmaceutical manufacturers to lower prices for Americans. When illegals were deported or they self-deported, it increased available housing and that lowered rents. Murder and crime rates have been dropping, the border fixed. My point is this, my friends, is that I know that people are suffering. I cannot speak to your own personal situation. But from a political standpoint and the midterm elections, let's not just wither and die on the vine. Well, I'm mad at gas prices, so screw it. We have got to fight for every talking point if you're a conservative. We have to fight for every positive headline and fight for coverage of every victory, because the media isn't going to do that. It's not going to give Republicans any credit. But man, if you want to destroy our country by not showing up, by handing control of Congress to the very people that did everything they could to destroy our country during the 4 years of Joe Biden with the open border, inflation rates up over 9%, lying to you about the open border, lying to you about whether or not Joe Biden was actually fit for office? It's just not smart. Not to mention the fact that anything that Donald Trump is trying to do to fix the country, they will block at every turn. It's going to be nothing but impeachments, investigations as well. America needs more than that. America needs better than that. At least Trump and the Republicans are trying to get the country back in order. Now, we'll have to see what happens once the war in Iran is over as to what happens with gasoline prices. But the president is trying to do things there as well. Regarding the Strait of Hormuz, regarding finding other avenues to get gasoline into the United States of America, like, for example, the whole situation with Venezuela. That's one of a number of things that the president has been trying to do to fix the country. So I implore you, if you are a Republican and you're mad about the cost of gas and you're going to stay home, we saw during the years of Joe Biden just how bad it can be. We've got a lot more straight ahead. Dan Mandis in for Eric Erickson. Stay close.
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1: You can find me on the socials at Dan Mandis Show. Appreciate the opportunity to fill in for Eric. So Nick Shirley, you know who Nick Shirley is. You know what he has exposed in America? Millions and millions and millions of dollars in fraud. So this video went viral earlier this week. It's actually hilarious. You can find it on my social media at Dan Mandis Show. I'm going to play a little bit of audio, though, for you. Because he got verbally accosted at the airport. What transpires, again, is very funny. Guy walks up to Nick Shirley in the airport in, I guess it's Los Angeles. And he says to Nick Shirley, shame on you. So Nick did what he does best, and he pulled out his camera.
2: This guy here just said, shame on me. We're going to see what he says shame on me for.
3: Shame on me for what?
2: I don't
3: for what? You're saying shame on me, but for what?
4: For you, bro.
2: For what?

0: It was said to be around $126 million in the Somali daycare and medical transport fraud as well. I mean, Nick Shirley literally ended the political career of Tim Walz. And for the life of me, I don't understand why it is that this guy has absolutely no interest in telling Nick Shirley, shame on you for exposing fraud. Like, I don't know why this guy would come up to Nick Shirley and say, shame on you. He's literally saving taxpayers money. Saw a bunch of fraud in Los Angeles as well. Do you know, the other thing that Nick Shirley has done, and it's really significant, is that within the Trump administration, now they're doing everything that they possibly can to root out fraud and give J.D. Vance a platform to run for president. Because remember, J.D. is the fraud czar. That all started with Nick Shirley. And so now the Trump administration, at a time when a lot of folks are having a hard time paying the bills, and we're ticked off because we see a lot of this fraud that has been going on in these Democrat-run states, and our federal taxpayer dollars being given to these fraudulent states, while we're all suffering, J.D. Vance to the rescue. What a great platform to launch his presidential run. And so this guy hates Nick Shirley and says that Nick Shirley should be shamed.
1: I don't need to tell you.
2: You know. Can't even say why.
1: You know.
2: For what?
1: You know.
2: For
1: why.
2: Exposing fraud?
1: No, I don't need to. You know the counter argument already.
2: What is the counter argument?
1: You've heard it
2: what?
1: A thousand times. I don't need to.
2: For what?
1: I'm just.
0: What is the counter argument? I don't even know what this guy's talking about. What is the counter argument to exposing fraud?
2: You can't even say why.
1: I'm telling you, that's how big of a clown you are.
2: You can't even say why. But shame on me for what?
1: Clown.
2: Everything I've shown has been proven to be fraud. See, I even gave the guy multiple opportunities to say why he's upset with me. Then he said, go look online. I'm right here. We're going to give him one last opportunity to say shame on me for what? Everything I've exposed has been proven as fraud. The daycares in Minnesota, the autism centers in Minnesota, the hospices in California,
0: yep.
2: The daycares in California, the adult daycares in New York City.
0: Yep.
2: All right, let's see. All right, we're going to give you one last opportunity to say shame on me for what?
0: And the best part about this part is that the guy is pretending to talk on the phone. He's pretending to walk on the phone, and Nick is, you know, walking beside him, trying to get him to, you know, talk to him. But clearly, the guy has absolutely no interest in talking to Nick Shirley. I love Nick Shirley. I really do. I think that the man is a national treasure, which is why earlier this week, believe it or not, I ordered a bunch of sweatshirts and T-shirts from his website to support what Nick Shirley does. So just, I think what he does is really great. I love the fact that this guy saying, shame on you, Nick Shirley, but he can't really talk about why he should be shamed. Classic.
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5: From ABC News, I'm Mike Dubusky. Some movement on the war with a

0: Iran at the UN General Assembly today in New York, Iran's foreign minister telling reporters the country has presented a plan that would reopen the Strait of Hormuz in 7 days if the U.S. takes certain steps first. ABC's Karen Travers has more from the White House.
1: Not specific on what this is going to look like, but they pointed back to that memo of understanding from June. So essentially what we could be looking at is a plan that had already been put on the table, agreed to, fell apart, and maybe a repackaging of it and try to put this back together and see if this is something can move the needle forward right now.
0: The conflict has raised fuel prices across the country, and now some Republicans are calling on the Trump administration to release heating oil from the government's fuel supply reserve. ABC's Jay O'Brien.
2: With temperatures dropping and the Iran war sending oil prices through the roof, one state that's home to a critical Senate race is sounding the alarm. Energy officials in Maine say the average statewide cost for heating oil is now over $6. That's an 81% jump compared to a year ago and topping a record from 4 years ago, forcing Mainers to pay about $740 more to fill the average tank used to heat their homes.
0: There are some major air travel concerns ahead of a nor'easter this weekend. ABC's Matt Rivers is at Newark Airport.
3: We know American, JetBlue, and United so far have issued travel waivers, basically saying anyone who's traveling really through any of the major airports in the Mid-Atlantic and New England, I'm talking about Philadelphia, all the New York City area airports, Providence, Portland, Maine, Boston, if you're traveling through any one of those airlines are issuing travel waivers, meaning you can change your flight for free as long as you travel within a few days of this storm ending.
0: Already, the storm has brought heavy rain and high winds to the Carolinas and parts of Virginia. 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
14: From from the WPBX 25 Weather Center, I'm First Warning Meteorologist Glenn Glazer. It is a warm and partly cloudy day here, and you may have noticed humidity is a little bit lower today as drier air continues to move in behind a cold front. That being said, we still have a chance for a few showers today. High temperatures in the mid to upper 80s and breezy to gusty winds out of the north-northeast.
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0: Yes, they were there, and they're always there, standing on the wall, defending us and doing the unthinkable, the amount of integrity and decency for the men and women who serve, and then the families they leave behind. You know, the least we could do is just pay some lip service to them on Fridays. And it must be a very difficult time to be serving in the military. You have all these ongoing military actions, and you may not have an official war, but there are troops out there that are standing by prepared to, you know, what was it that John McCain got in trouble for singing bomb, bomb, bomb, bomb, bomb, Iran? Well, now we are bomb, bomb, bombing Iran. So troops have to be prepared to move in a moment. And, you know, and then they look back at America and they see this, you know, just an unbelievable amount of discord, people just not getting along, and people saying the most terrible, nasty things about the other side. So I so respect the military and the men and women who serve and their families. I just do, because it's never an easy time to be in the service, but this must be a particularly difficult time. Breaking news, the U.S. Supreme Court just gave a win to the president. It lifted the block from a lower court on the voter verification system that actually looks at citizenship records and Social Security records. It was a 6-3 decision, and it lets the administration go forward with a modification of the systematic alien verification for entitlements database, which was proposed a year ago, just to improve, I guess, to improve the speed and the reliability of verifying a person's citizenship status. And now, of course, the left will tell you that, if you do that, you're violating privacy laws, as though all of a sudden privacy meant anything to them, or privacy laws. You know, purging voters from state rolls has been necessary, and many of us have been demanding it. So sorry you lose this time, and President Trump got a win, because I want all the non-citizen voters off the rolls. Why is this even controversial? I don't understand. And they're just going to use a data tool that in reality, you don't have any worries if you're a legitimate legal member of the American workforce. Even you don't even have to be a citizen, but you better have your papers in order. You do have to be a citizen to vote, but you shouldn't be afraid that they know you are a green card holder who has no right to vote, or that you are living in the shadows. You should not be receiving benefits, that's for sure, and you should not be voting in our elections. I don't know who on earth has a problem with that. Well, Ketanji Jackson, the justice, the very justice who was unable to define a woman, she dissented. She claimed the ruling ignores the harms that the modified SAVE system has caused and will likely continue to cause to lawful voters. She wrote, "Disenfranchising lawful voters is preferable to the non-existent harm that the government experiences when it is prevented from taking an action that it likely lacks the authority to take." Well, you're sitting in the Supreme Court, and they don't think that the executive branch is taking an action that it has no authority to take. Now, a trial court judge had ruled in favor of those who were opposing the election integrity move, but the Supreme Court's ruling allows that SAVE database to be put in place and to be used. I think it might almost be too late for this midterm election, but whenever it's put in place, it will secure elections. And anybody who objects to that You need to get over it. And you need to get with the, you know, get with the belief that most of us have that citizenship is very important and not to be taken lightly. I never did, and I don't think anybody ever should. There's a group of stockholders to the New York Times, a group of conservative stockholders that are suing the paper to force them to turn over internal documents revealing the process that they use to decide how to frame, write, and publish all the one-sided, biased, fake news, particularly about the Israel-Hamas war. A whistleblower cited in the lawsuit said, "The public deserves a better picture of how the Times manufactures the news when Jews or Israel are involved." And what sparked attention to the lawsuit was an article about the anniversary of the October 7th barbaric attack by Hamas. And in it, they said, in the article, they said, "But Israelis still largely view themselves as the victims of October 7th. Think about that. You know, the Israelis were attacked, 1,200 were murdered, the hundreds taken prisoner, some of them kept in captivity for over a year. Oh, how selfish of them to think of themselves as victims, huh? It's insane. What about all the poor Hamas terrorists who suffered blisters and finger cramps while they were torturing and raping and murdering over 1,000 innocent men, women, and children? Maybe the UN can put up $1 billion for a fund to give them some first aid for their next horrific slaughter, which, given an opportunity, they would no doubt do." So you look at some of this news and my eyes roll into the back of my head, because it's unbelievable that people hold some of the views that they hold. I said yesterday that you had a bunch of people who got arrested protesting Netanyahu. And one of them was a candidate, the Democratic congressional candidate, Daria Lisa Avila Chevalier, was arrested for claiming that the United States was involved in genocide now. You had Susan Sarandon arrested, good. Hannah Einbender. And then two Democratic politicians, this Daria Lisa Chevalier, and a New York City Council member named Chi Ose. So this is what I told you yesterday. This rally was organized by some stupid group called the Jewish Voice for Peace that supports Palestinian causes. Palestinians aren't peaceful. The actions that they've taken haven't been peaceable. So when they're out there yelling, "Netanyahu, go to hell," as they're being arrested and escorted onto police buses and taken away with their hands cuffed with those cable ties, I'm just trying to think of who's feeling sorry for them. Apparently, a lot of the media. And the Chevalier goes, "As the Democratic nominee for New York's 13th congressional district, I refuse to allow a war criminal to roam the streets of our city unchallenged. I refuse to play host to a man who has overseen the slaughter or injury of more than 64,000 children in Gaza with American taxpayer dollars. I refuse to be complicit." You know, if this woman even gets 20% of the vote, I'll be more ashamed of my birthplace than ever before, and I have been pretty ashamed of it repeatedly. Don't forget, coming up today, I do have Bill O'Reilly will be with me for a segment. And I believe my son Derek will as well. I haven't heard back from him yet, but that is the plan. Don't forget to download that 850 app or visit our website, 850WFTL.com. That way you can get breaking news, listen to the podcasts, and of course, you can even get in on our contests and all that good stuff. Let me take a quick break. I want to try and keep the show on time as much as possible. It's a busy day, So bear with me. We'll take a short break, and I'll be right back.
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0: Much to cover and never enough time to do it. But what can I tell you? We do the best that we can. And, you know, when you think about the lie of the century of accusing Israel of committing genocide in Gaza, you know, this is what genocide includes: giving a million polio vaccination to your enemy's population. What kind of genocide is it when you send text messages warning civilians to leave combat areas, when you made phone calls, millions of phone calls, and you dropped the millions of leaflets, you know, what's being done to Gaza, and, you know, the audacity of saying that it's being financed by America, and then to use the United Nations platform to say these things, to justify these atrocities. You know, it's amazing to me. It just is. Calling him a war criminal, Netanyahu, and saying he should be arrested. You know, these are the people in charge of the biggest, probably the single most important city in the world. Certainly, I believe, in the country. How? How does that make any sense? Apparently, the president had some candid conversations, is how it's being framed, at the White House with Xi Jinping. And he told him, look, you cannot continue to help Iran. It's unacceptable. I saw the ambassador to China, David Perdue, saying that this is the context of what's being said to China. We made it very clear to them weeks ago that, you know, any help that they give Iran, whether it be direct or indirect, whether it be intelligence or parts or military equipment, was totally unacceptable. President Trump made that very clear again. This is an ongoing drumbeat. And, you know, these two leaders have somewhat of a relationship with some trust and, you know, appear to be working on the issue. There's a very different level about the way the communication is taking place between America and China in this Trump administration. It was different in the first Trump administration. Then you had the Biden insanity, which never makes any sense, where they literally they tolerated intolerable things or just closed the door and said, we're not going to talk. You know, what kind of leadership is that? We'll close down lines of communication. Nanny, nanny, boo, boo. That's largely what you get from Democrats these days. It's amazing to me. And probably some of what I'll talk about with Bill O'Reilly, you know, because the numbers that I spoke about yesterday and that he speaks about at great length in the book are very unsettling for anyone who has any love for this country. And I love this country. I know you love this country, the people who are listening to this show today. And we think that the education system has failed so dramatically. It does not teach any kind of love of country or even any realistic history. You know, we're always the oppressor and everybody's being victimized by us. And the reality is we are the least colonial-minded country ever with the kind of power that we have. It's amazing to me that everybody sitting on their hands while we head further and further down this terrible path where you're godless, where you got $40 trillion worth of debt. And if the Democrats get back in power, they want to spend more. I'm not happy with as much as the Trump administration is spending. It's very noble when the Democrats say, well, we want to make sure that there's childcare and we want to have transportation available and housing. Yeah, we all want that. And in a perfect world, everybody would have that, right? But you have to be responsible with the money that you have, that you've gathered from the taxpayers. And they're not. They don't give us adequate explanations for how they spend money. And then you watched all those million, what is it, 15 million foreign nationals crossing the southern border without any supervision. This kind of stuff is outrageous. But those were the executive orders that came out of that Biden White House. And I can't think of much worse, really. So, really, there are so many issues and questions of importance that we seem incapable of even tolerating a conversation or asking questions. You're not allowed. You just have to go along and get along. Well, it doesn't, you know, a republic like ours, based on democratic principles, doesn't operate that way. It's supposed to be bottom up. We're not top down with some tyrannical leadership dictating the manner in which we do things. This is a government of the people, by the people, for the people. We're supposed to tell our representatives. That's why they're called representatives. We tell them what we think is best, and they're supposed to put those things into place. But they're incompetent and incapable, it appears, of doing that. And that's it's a sad situation in the immediacy, but it portends terrible things for the future. So we do have to have these conversations. And if they're unpleasing to the left, then hold your noses, because we're going to have them regardless. All right, let me get a break in here and take care of business. When I come back, we'll be talking with the one and only Bill O'Reilly. Stay right where you are.
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9: This is a Bloomberg Money Minute. Hopes for a diplomatic way to end the war in Iran drove oil prices lower. That's been fueling a rebound in stocks for this last trading day of the week. Economists raising their forecast for U.S. growth. The forecasters in a Bloomberg survey see the economy expanding at a 2.8% annual rate in the third quarter. The adjustment reflects stronger consumer spending, but the stronger growth also comes with the possibility of higher inflation. Shares of Akamai got a boost, the company striking a nearly $12 billion deal with Anthropic for computing power. Akamai will supply Anthropic access to central processing units and has issued a warrant that gives Anthropic the right to buy shares. The contract represents the largest deal in Akamai's history. And people rallied after the Wall Street Journal reported that MGM Resorts International is considering a bid to purchase the Barry Diller-owned media giant. The news comes after people withdrew its own bid to buy MGM. I'm John Tucker, Bloomberg Radio.
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12: From the WPBX 25 Weather Center, I'm First Warning Meteorologist Glenn Glazer. It is a warm and partly cloudy day here, and you may have noticed humidity is a little bit lower today as drier air continues to move in behind a cold front. That being said, we still have a chance for a few showers today. High temperatures in the mid to upper 80s and breezy to gusty winds out of the north-northeast.
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0: You know, I know at times that people use these expressions and they say, well, this is a man who really needs no introduction, but everyone deserves an introduction. And Bill O'Reilly has been doing an American service, as far as I'm concerned, for the last 50 years. I mean, he has reported from everywhere about everything, has interviewed all of the most important politicians, domestic and international, and has really been thoughtful in the way that he's done it. So the new book is fabulous. How you doing, Bill?
14: Good, Joyce. Thanks for having me back.
0: Oh, you know I love your books. But this one was unique. It was very different. And I think that it should be a textbook, like in a classroom, particularly the way you put in that afterword where you say, so what are we going to do about all this? It's one thing to discuss it, but you have some real ideas about how we fix this. The book is called Confronting America, What Has to Change. So what made you go in this direction instead of, I don't know, killing Zohran Mamdani?
14: Well, I'm an old guy now. When you and I began speaking years ago, I was kind of an old guy, but now I'm a certifiable old guy.
0: Me too.
14: Which I like.
0: Yeah.
14: And I decided to do a history book based on what I saw, what I did, as you pointed out. No anonymous sources, no names blacked out. Every name is named. And this is what I did. This is what went right. This is what went wrong. Here is the problem that affects all of us. And here's how to fix it. And it was a simple concept in the sense that I just look back over my notes for a long, long 50 years period of time, and almost everything that I've been through, everybody goes through to a certain extent. And we need to start to get better in this country, particularly in the state of Florida where you are, where it's like the new frontier. There's so many new people coming to your state, and they have high expectations, and they don't like the way things have been handled here in New York where I am, or New Jersey, or California, wherever it may be. And they're looking to get a better situation from their country. And I deal with that. And I began when I was a high school teacher in Opa-locka, Florida, at Pace High School. That's basically where I'm beginning, and saying the education system has collapsed. And we got to get that back on track.
0: Right. And it's so clear, which is what I liked about this particular book. It's so clear that we kept missing the signposts all along the way. And I don't know if that's just because we're all so busy or because now we have an attention span of about 20 seconds.
14: You know, it's true that we've had opportunities to get better, and we have not seized upon them. And now we have another unbelievable challenge with AI.
0: Right.
14: AI is going to affect every single human being on this planet. And most people don't know that. Now, there's good and there's bad. But certainly Congress and whoever the president's going to be going forward has got to pay attention, because this kind of a situation can wipe the planet clean very quickly. So that's a problem that's on the horizon. That's coming. And we need to fix the problems we already have here and then apply that skill set to AI.
0: You know, I was thinking today, some big news stories are about these two students at Old Miss, and, you know, did they die from kratom? And, you know, you talk in the book about, I didn't realize the numbers. 80% of incarcerated Americans have a history of substance abuse. 65% of homeless people are drug addicts. Those are staggering numbers.
14: And we don't do anything about it.
0: Right.
14: We allow the drug addicts to run wild and to live in your backyard and to steal stuff. And it's like, okay, what year is it? It's the same as last year, when you could absolutely hold those people responsible for their behavior. You don't have a right to move into O'Reilly's backyard or Joyce Kaufman's front yard, set up a tent, and stick needles in your neck in front of kids. Okay? You don't have a right to do that.
0: Mm-mm.
14: And so the authorities have to say that, number one, and then the solution to it is therapeutic mandatory rehab. Not do you want to go, but if you commit a crime under the influence, you have to go. And that takes the market away.
0: I agree. It's one of the biggest shames on our society, but it goes along with all of the other things that you talk about in the book, like work ethic. I mean, when I was growing up and when you were growing up, we had jobs in the summer and we were taught to apply ourselves at school. And now all of that is like by the wayside. Kids are sitting on devices and I don't know what they're ingesting, but it doesn't look like it's very good.
14: Bad parenting is the top problem in America today, not only this country, but other countries as well. So my urchins, who have turned out well, thank God, literally thank God, okay?
0: Right.
14: I mean, they didn't have much choice because I'm a dictator.
0: Right.
14: You know, look, this is what we're doing, this is what we're not doing, and it's based upon 400 years of what the O'Reilly clan has done previously, which has worked out pretty well. And after a while, there was resistance, particularly when the high tech came in. But Joyce, how many times have you been out to dinner and you walk into a restaurant as a family of four sitting at a table and everybody in the family is on the phone?
0: That's right.
14: Nobody's talking to anybody.
0: Right.
14: That's what, every day?
0: Every day, right. What goes on in the home is even scarier.
14: What's wrong with the parents?
0: Yeah.
14: What is wrong with you? That's time that you need with your child or children to talk about their lives, your country, and to kind of give them a pathway to success. Schools are not going to do it.
0: No.
14: They're afraid. They're screwed up. You got unions in there. They don't really care. They just want to get those urchins out of there and get new urchins in. They're not going to do it.
0: Right.
14: So if you go out today after your shift, Joyce, and you ask anybody from the ages 9 to 12 who the vice president is, most of them will not know.
0: Right.
14: Okay? And it's absolutely a fact. Try it.
0: Because I think you're right.
14: The school doesn't care, generally speaking. There are some good schools, but generally speaking, I don't really care about designing the pursuit of happiness to the urchins. It is a good story that I have in Confronting America, What Has to Change. I'm in the classroom. I'm 22 years old, just graduated from college, came down to Miami, figured I'd have some fun, do some good, teach the kids, whatever it may be. So I'm in a classroom, a rough school, Pace High School. It's a little bit better now, but back then it was tough. So I had the students I had, and they're 17, 18 years old, were okay. They were going to be able to function as a patriotic American. Half of them were headed to the penitentiary, okay, or addiction or whatever it may be. And you could break it down by whose parents are paying attention. One day, I bring in a slideshow, Joyce. Biscayne Bay Mansions. I say to the students, who wants to live in these houses? Every hand goes up. Then I bring in the slums. I go, how about if you? How about here? You want to live there? Then you get the little tittering from the kids, you know, like that.
0: Right.
14: Nobody wants to live there. I say, it's up to you. It's up to you. If you apply yourself, your God-given gifts, you'll have a nice house. If you're a slacker and a drug addict and a thief, you won't. You'll have a miserable, miserable life. I actually got in trouble, but the principal called me and said, you're scaring the kids. I go,
0: good.
14: That's my job.
0: Yeah.
14: Okay?
0: Yeah.
14: To give them a dose of reality. But that's gone now. Okay? We don't do that now.
0: Well, I'll tell you, you know, you refer to, you know, the way you raised your kids. I told my children, this is a benevolent, you know, dictatorship. As long as I pay the bills, I make the rules. I'm going to live in the manner that I think is best for you for your future. And they're grateful today. And like your kids, my kids have done well. But it wasn't anything they learned at school. And they went to Harvard and Yale and Stanford. And they didn't learn anything at those schools that helped them.
14: And the same exists today. Mm-hmm. So good parents can make all the difference, but the parents now are as addicted to the devices as the kids. And they're all chasing their own fantasy worlds and living in false situations. But the worst thing is they're not teaching their children to help other people.
0: Mm-hmm.
14: And that's what we need to get back to. It's not all about you or me or anyone. We have an obligation. The stronger the country is, depends on if you are going to invest something in the country or the state of Florida or wherever you may be.
0: Right. But they have to be taught to love that country. And we have missed the boat there completely. We took God out of it and we took patriotism out of it, and we're left with these sort of soulless zombies. You can almost not blame them for pursuing devices and drugs.
14: Well, I blame them because there are enough warning signs out there that when you reach your mid-teens, you got to make a decision. Yeah. All right, so the radical left, which is surging, but I don't think it's as much as everybody believes. But the radical left is saying to the kids, and this comes in school, it comes in on the internet, hey, it's not your fault that you're a slacker. It's not your fault you're failing. Your great-great-great-great-grandmother was a slave, so you can't succeed. So America's bad, bad, bad, bad. You got to blow it all up, start again. That's what the radical left wants. And I tell my audience on radio, television, and in the books, that is such a false promise. The government is not going to be able to lead you into a prosperous situation. It's not. So if you want Biscayne Bay, you have to do it.
0: Right.
14: But boy, and the media, Joyce, as you well know, because we've discussed this on your program, is enabling the socialists, the communists, whatever you want to call them. They're on their side. It's so frustrating.
0: It is. And I look forward at, you know, who are the upcoming potential leaders of this country, and I shiver. You know, there's not much on the horizon that gives me any hope. I mean, you know, what, Marco Rubio? There's not many people that I could see leading this country in any direction that would be good.
14: Well, that's always been the case, though, in America, and somebody always rises. I know them all, believe me, every single one of them, and I know President Trump for 35 years. I know what they're capable of. I know what their hearts are telling them to do. And I'm not as pessimistic as you. I think the leadership will evolve up. But it's the individual people that have to recognize that. I tell my people on Election Day in November, you are not voting for a person. Okay? You are voting for a movement.
0: Okay.
14: One movement is, we are going to improve America, which is why I wrote Confronting America, the book. We're going to make it better. The other movement is, we're going to blow it up.
0: So
14: no matter what Democrat you vote for, with the exception maybe Fetterman in Pennsylvania, a couple of others, but not many.
0: No.
14: Those people are going to go along with the radicals. They are not going to buck them. And on the other side, the traditional side, a lot of those guys and gals are just sitting around. They're not mobilizing. They're just sitting there lapping up their power. So we need to improve it on, obviously, both sides, both parties. But someone will rise. You mark my words.
0: I pray that you're right, because... like you, I'm not a blind patriot. I remember you saying that to me once. But I love this country, and I want it to succeed. I want future generations to have opportunity. So, look, this is an important book. I want my listeners all to get it. Confronting America, What Has to Change, by the author of, I don't know, what do you got, like 20 number one bestsellers?
14: Yeah, 20 number ones. Yeah. We're the most successful nonfiction authors in the world.
0: Yeah, well, and well-deserved. Always a pleasure,
14: thank you,
0: Bill. Thank you so much for coming on. We'll talk again soon.
14: All right, stay strong, and I appreciate you having me back.
0: All right, you too. All right, well, let me take this final break. Don't forget, Derek is coming on, my son. So we will have a little lighter news, and then we'll be almost at the weekend. So don't touch your dial. The funny fun part is coming up right now.
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18: They say that the apple doesn't fall far from the tree. But in the case of Derek Kaufman, the apple rolled all the way to L.A. The one thing Derek and his mother share in common, however, is the love for breaking news. TMZ is breaking news faster than the New York Times. So sit back and enjoy the news from Hollywood, as only the Kaufman family can bring it.
0: Well, we're trying to make that connection. Let me see if we have the other half of the Kaufman news family on the line. Is Derek with us? Not yet. So we will we'll keep that line open for him. And I have a couple of stories that I did want to talk to him about. I really do think, though, that especially for my audience, that this is a very interesting book that Bill O'Reilly has written. You know, you have to realize that when you spend 50 years in the thick of it the way he has, you could be as upset and depressed as I get, or you can be more optimistic as he gets. And I thoroughly enjoyed the book, and it did give me some, you know, somewhere over the rainbow horizon stuff. And I think we can all use that. So get the book, Confronting America, What Has to Change? And let's see, did we get it, Derek, yet? My dear. Oh, my goodness. California's not that far away. I wanted to talk to him about this nonsense that's going on still with this Ed Sheeran concert. I don't even really know much about Ed Sheeran, but everything that could go wrong for this guy has gone wrong. Right now, they're having some storm that's bearing down on the Northeast, and it's bearing down on the stadium. The stage that he was supposed to perform on is being dismantled as we speak. You know, they were able, TMZ always is able, they got some aerial pictures, and you could see his crew breaking down this massive set. And then I guess they have to load all the equipment back into their trucks. I don't know what happens. Does it, the shows are canceled due to this nor'easter, which is apparently scaring everybody half to death. Long Island.

0: be able to speak with Derek today. He probably tried calling in during the O'Reilly interview and got a busy signal because in spite of all the modern technology, apparently we only have one phone line. Which is pretty sad when you think about it. So the weekend is here, and I don't know about the rest of you, but I can use a bit of a break. I know for those of you, and I have plenty of listeners in the Northeast and plenty of listeners in all parts of the country, and this is scary, this storm that they're predicting. And I just, you know, we all have to say a prayer that it's not as bad as they're predicting. And I did want to give you one last piece of breaking news now that I'm not doing the TMZ segment. The New Jersey governor just made an announcement that the lieutenant governor, Dale Caldwell, resigned from his position amid allegations in an ethics report that claimed he violated state sexual harassment policies. So in a video announcement, the Democratic governor announced that she accepted his resignation and said the report found he allegedly did these things, that he engaged in serious, repeated violations of state policy and failed to uphold the responsibilities of his office, and called for his resignation. She said, we all have a duty to follow our state ethics and harassment policy and our code of conduct. Anyone who violates these will be held accountable. A lawyer for Caldwell had told Politico yesterday that he did nothing wrong and that the ethics investigation was unnecessarily protracted and one-sided. Now, I don't know that that's true, and I guess we're not going to know that, but he is gone. Dale Caldwell handed in his resignation. So I thank you for your time this time. Until next time, I have a plan, and that plan is to be right back here in this chair speaking into this microphone on Monday at 3 p.m., if it be his will and he delays his coming. What lies behind us and what lies ahead of us are tiny matters compared to what lies within us. So wherever you are, just be yourself. Everybody else is taken. Stay safe. If you got family up north, pray for them, and we'll meet back here if it be his will on Monday. God bless you, God bless Israel, and God bless the USA.
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4: From ABC News, I'm Mike Dubusky. Days after President Trump threatened to annihilate Iran, the country's foreign minister now says they presented a plan through mediators to reopen the Strait of Hormuz. However, it's far from a done deal. ABC's Peter Haralambu has more.
5: Iran's foreign minister told reporters at the sidelines of the United Nations General Assembly that they presented a, quote, very clear plan to reopen the Strait of Hormuz within 7 days. In exchange, the United States would have to lift its naval blockade, waive oil sanctions, and observe a ceasefire that would also include Lebanon. Iran's president told ABC News on Thursday that they're ready

0: for a, quote, trust-building relationship with the United States. No word yet from Washington if the Trump administration would accept Iran's terms. Peter Arulambos, ABC News, New York.
1: The news comes on the heels of a visit to Washington from Chinese leader Xi Jinping, another key player in the war with Iran. ABC National Security and Defense Analyst Mick Mulroy.
2: Historically, China has wanted to stay out of foreign conflicts. However, they do have an interest. This closing of the Strait of Hormuz, for example, and the challenging of the Bab el-Mandeb affects economies around the world.
1: China also buys a majority of Iranian energy. A nor'easter is headed for the Mid-Atlantic and New England this weekend, expected to bring damaging winds and heavy rain. ABC News meteorologist Leslie Lopez is in Scituate, Massachusetts.
3: We're starting to feel the effects of this nor'easter. It's not only the waves, it's also the wind. 15-foot waves possible, 13 to 15, along with 60-mile-per-hour wind gusts, putting communities like the one behind me here in a vulnerable position. Now, conditions are going to deteriorate through today. This is a long-duration event. We also have multiple high-tide cycles. And unfortunately, that could also lead to beach erosion and coastal flooding in this New England area as well.
1: Many events in the Northeast are canceled this weekend due to the storm. 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
8: 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Turnpike South, an accident just beyond 595. I-95 North, an accident reported on the Persis Cypress Creek Road. And another just past Linton Boulevard. I-95 South, an accident at Palmetto Park Road, has congestion up to U-Model Road. In West Palm Beach, Roebuck Road East, an accident at Haverhill Road. Haverhill Road North, an accident at Southern Boulevard. And in Broward, Sunrise Boulevard West, an accident at Northwest 27th Ave. This traffic is service of Massage MV and the Traffic Center. I'm Sharina.
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10: From the WPBF 25 First Warning Weather Center, I'm Chief Certified Meteorologist Chris Martinez with a look at South Florida's certified most accurate forecast tonight. As we head through the overnight, northerly breeze going to make it feel a lot more comfortable out there. Temperatures down the lower 70s. Then as we end your Saturday, looking for sunny skies, a lot more sunshine into the mix. High temperatures just in the mid-80s.
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13: It's a new hour here on the Guy Benson Show, our middle hour of three on this Friday. Really glad you're listening. Thank you for that, as always. 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Let's check in on the markets with a Fox News alert. A pretty big bounce and significant surge for the Dow today, up at the closing bell by 478 points. So very green territory there. The Dow closing this week at 51,828. But with us now is General Jack Keane, a retired four-star general. He is chairman of the Institute for the Study of War and is Fox News' senior strategic analyst. General, welcome back to the show.
14: Glad to be here, Guy. Good to be talking to you again.
13: Happy to have you. And I want to start with this. It's my understanding you recently met with a pretty high-level delegation or group of Israeli officials. Based on what you can tell us, what did you glean from that conversation? What is significant, do you think, about that conversation, what you learned to the American people?
14: Yeah, sure. Well, so people understand, I made an extended trip to Israel, to Gaza, and also to Lebanon. Met with the president, the prime minister, the chief of the Israeli military, the Mossad chief, the former Mossad chief, the chief of Israeli military's direct reports, and the field commanders in Gaza and also in Lebanon. So it was an extensive trip because I really wanted to take an in-depth sense of where we are. A couple of quick takeaways. One, the coming together of Central Command U.S. troops and the IDF, Israeli troops, and working together, the degree of cooperation, respect, and admiration for each other is really quite seamless, and it's extraordinary. And for our audience to understand, we have not had an ally like Israel since World War II. Every other ally we've had to work with in wars always came to the table with less capability, requiring U.S. support, sometimes the same amount of will and motivation we had, but a lot of times lacking the same amount of will and motivation we had. Here come the Israelis, and they have huge capability. They are a proven military, and they have the same determination and passion for getting the job done. The United States and Israel are the two most proven militaries in the world. And for the first time ever, they've been working together. The second takeaway is the Israeli people. This war that started on October the 7th in 23 is approaching 3 years. That is the longest time ever the Israelis have been at war. They normally measure their wars in terms of days. And one time a couple of weeks, much less months, and this time years. And that is quite extraordinary for such a small military to be under such significant stress. They depend heavily on their reserves. And I ran into soldiers that have been out there 600 days. Really quite extraordinary for a reservist to be away that long, in addition, obviously, to active duty soldiers. But where the Israelis are. They want to finish this as soon as possible, and they want Iran to be finished as well. They are fed up with all of these years Iran, through its proxies, attempting to kill them and destroy the state of Israel.
15: Can I just ask you real quick, just before you move on from that point, for anyone in our audience, and I'm sure some of them exist, and I don't view that this way at all, but there are some Americans, maybe a growing number of Americans, who say, okay, that's all fine and good, but what does that have to do with us? Isn't that their business? How would you respond to that?
14: Well, the Iranians began killing us in 1983 when they blew up the embassy in Lebanon, the embassy in Kuwait, and our marine barracks. Hundreds killed at that time. They began a hostage-taking campaign that involved the United States and some European leaders and business people. They killed our station chief in that. And they went on and blew up an Air Force barracks in Saudi Arabia a number of years later, and they conducted a campaign using their proxies against the United States, the Iraqi militia, and they used an advanced penetrator that took down our tanks and our fighting vehicles and our tactical vehicles in Iraq. Conservative numbers, 600 Americans killed. The last commander there, Lloyd Austin, four-star general, who I know very well, he told me it's closer to 2,000. During the Biden administration, they attacked U.S. bases, Iraqi and Syria militia, about 175 times before October the 7th and 125 times after October the 7th. That is just what Iran and its proxies have done to the United States through the years. When this was presented to Donald Trump and the decision in January of 2020 to kill Qasem Soleimani, and this case I just made to you was laid out before him, I know for a fact who was making the case to him, and he said, why didn't somebody do something about this? And the recommendation, obviously, is take down the kingpin who had done much of all of this. And everyone through those years tried appeasement and diplomacy to try to placate Iran and to try to contain them. It has never worked. And that is why the United States is dealing with Iran once and for all, to take them off the table. And obviously, as the president has said time and time again, they were getting dangerously close to a nuclear weapon. And that affects the entire region and the world writ large. If they had a nuclear weapon, many people would say, well, they would never use it. Iran is a diabolical, tyrannical regime. And you can count on the fact that they would have maximum consideration for using it. And I can tell you for a fact, when I spoke to a Mossad chief a number of years ago in Israel, he at the time had conversations of the supreme leader and his team talking about the impact of using a nuclear weapon on the state of Israel. And absorbing a multiple nuclear weapons back, and how they could possibly survive that.
15: They were planning for it.
14: Yes, they were absolutely planning for it. They worked through the matrix on what the casualties would be, et cetera. And at the end of the day, the speaker in the room said words to the fact, yes, many of us would be martyred, but we would still survive and be able to rebuild the great state that they of the Islamic Republic. That's the kind of diabolical, tyrannical people that we are dealing with here. And we have a president and a prime minister who certainly understand this. And I think we're likely moving towards finishing them once and for all.
15: So we have 2 minutes left. I want to give you that runway. You're about to make a third point of a takeaway from Israel, and or you can go wherever direction you want. Where things stand with this Iran conflict, what comes next? We have about 2 minutes.
14: Yeah, the Iranians have absolutely determined to continue, survive the regime, rebuild it, recover it, and go back to all of their objectives. We know that for a fact. It is not disputable. Recover their nuclear weapons, increase ballistic missiles, support for the proxy. They have not changed one iota. And that's the reality of it. No amount of negotiations are going to change this. We should not even make a deal with them because it will be involved in financing them and recovering them and putting them on the pathway that they have been all along. That makes no sense to me whatsoever. Economic sanctions, blockade, and military action, covert actions to finish the regime once and for all. And there are very good plans to do all of that.
15: Okay. 30 seconds. Is that something that we can expect soon?
14: This is the president's call. He could begin military operations before the midterms. I know he's been considering it, or likely after. And you can assume that covert operations are underway.
15: Okay. Well, this is a conversation that I'm eager to continue sometime, hopefully very soon. Fascinating stuff. Those conversations must have been really quite something. I'm so glad you joined us, General, to give us a little bit of an insight into those important issues that you guys were bandying about. And hopefully we can follow up in the very near future with your expertise. General Jack Keane, thank you as always.
14: Yeah, wonderful talking to you and your audience, Guy. Thank you.
15: Let's step aside. Don't go anywhere on The Guy Benson Show.
12: 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It's Guy Benson.

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12: 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I-95 North, an accident at Linton Boulevard, has traffic backed up to your model road. I-95 South, an accident at Okeechobee Boulevard, with stop-and-go traffic back to Blue Heron Boulevard. Wiles Road East, an accident at Coral Springs Drive. University Drive South, an accident at Southgate Boulevard, with congestion up to Riverside Drive. And Sunrise Boulevard West, an accident on the approach to 441. 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I'm Sharina.
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13: I'm Guy Benson. Welcome back. We've talked quite a lot about the Michigan Senate race. There was something that happened in Michigan that I think is quite revealing. It happened this week. It was a forum at which the Democratic nominee for U.S. Senate, Abdul El-Sayed, who invited Hassan Piker, of course, to campaign with him, who said America deserved 9/11, that we're worse than Al-Qaeda, that he hates America. That was his hand-picked surrogate who came to the stump for him in the state of Michigan. El-Sayed's now pretending he doesn't know that guy for a little while to try to get himself elected in November. He's a hard left radical with a lot of very extremist beliefs. And he was challenged by a student named Iman Dashti, who is Persian, so Iranian descent. And this student challenged Abdul El-Sayed to call out, because El-Sayed is very happy to condemn up and down the Israeli government and that whole issue, right? It's one of his obsessions. But since he weighs in when he feels like it on Middle Eastern politics and politics in the region, hey, this is something that matters to my family and my culture and my country, this kid said, will you speak out against the regime, against the IRGC, against the slaughter of civilians in that country by the Ayatollah and his thugs? Here's part of that back and forth, which went on for a few minutes, but this was a key element of it. Cut 29.
14: Do you stand with us?
15: And I will always stand, like I told you, I will always stand with movements for freedom and democracy. But again, I want to be careful, because how many times were you taken down a path to war that we could not get ourselves out of? Trillions of dollars in losses, sanctions that ended up hurting the people of those countries more than they ever hurt the leadership of those countries. And so what I'll tell you is what I think you want to hear from me is to say, the U.S. has a responsibility to be involved in regime change. And what I'll tell you is the U.S. has no, we should not be in the business of regime change. But I will always stand with movements for freedom and democracy.
13: So actually, I don't think that kid asked at all. You can go and watch the whole thing if you'd like online, to have Abdul El-Sayed weigh in on what the United States government should be doing in terms of regime change or anything else. He just wanted to know if this Senate candidate, who talks a lot about Middle Eastern politics and a lot about the Jewish state being, you know, rotten and awful and all these things, genocide, etc., would he call out the evil regime in Tehran, the IRGC, a terrorist organization, the theocratic heads of that country, and the terrible things, the brutality and the murder that they've committed in defense of their own regime against the people? Will you stand with us? That was the question. And you got this gauzy language from El-Sayed about standing with freedom and democracy. But immediately he pivots, got to be careful, and starts talking about U.S. foreign policy and regime change and our military and all of that. He got back onto the terrain that he's much more comfortable with. But he actually did not address the question, which was a very glaring omission on his part and an intentional one. And that student, Iman Dashti, actually joined Will Cain on TV yesterday and reflected upon his experience and how he feels it went. Here's what he said, cut 22.
16: I mean, Will, I could not have given him an easier layup. I mean, it's so simple. Just say it. Just say you're against the world's largest sponsor of terror. Just say you're against the government that has killed hundreds of thousands of Persians and Americans. But he didn't. Why? Well, I think it has something to do with the fact that a lot of his supporters are very sort of supportive of these institutions, the IRGC. They love the Iranian regime, and he doesn't want to alienate them. He has, you know, an extreme base that just agrees with these horrible, horrible ideas that the majority of Americans don't believe in.
13: As a matter of fact, that's not just a theory. We know from some of Abdul El-Sayed's internal deliberations and campaign memos that he was very reluctant to condemn the attempted terrorist attack at a Jewish synagogue and school by a radical jihadist. and tried to turn it into, oh, well, some victim blaming because hurt people, and the guy's family had been killed by Israel over in Lebanon, and maybe that's why, which is not a full-throated, full-stop condemnation. That is kind of like a, well, I don't like this, but maybe this is why. And by the way, as it turned out, the reason the Israelis killed this guy's family is because they were terrorists in Hezbollah. They were officers in the Hezbollah terror army, as a little postscript to that. And then also, after the Ayatollah, one of the most evil people on earth, was taken out during Operation Epic Fury, he was killed. The Israelis knew where he was. Abdul El-Sayed, internally, the campaign was like, there are a lot of people in our communities grieving that loss. So, obviously, I think El-Sayed, a flag went up in his mind. It would actually be, in his estimation, it seems, too risky to condemn the anti-American, death-to-America Iranian regime and their stormtroopers who terrorize and murder the people of Iran. This coming from a Persian. And he said there sort of incredulously, it's so simple, just say it. They have this litmus test now on the left where they force their candidates to say that Israel's done a genocide, which isn't true. For reasons that we've talked about a lot recently, and I'm happy to talk about again, it's not true, it's a lie. But you have to say it. Say genocide. Say the word. And a lot of them have just knuckled under and said it. Okay, like, you know, the Cultural Revolution under Chairman Mao, of whom Hassan Piker is a big fan, by the way. Big, big fan. 60 million plus deaths on his hands, but big fan. Say the words, okay, genocide. But when it's, hey, will you just condemn the IRGC and the Ayatollahs and the regime and the slaughter in the streets? Instead, we got this tap dance. You'd think it'd be an easy layup, as this young man said, but it wasn't. Last point that he made, cut 23 with Will Cain.
16: I realized that was a terrible answer. He didn't say the words IRGC. He didn't say the words Khamenei. And interestingly enough, you have to rewatch this to get this. He never said he stands with the Persian people. I mean, the one thing I asked him to say, and it's just, it's unbelievable. You know, you can be charismatic, you can say the right things, you can weave and duck, but he didn't answer the question. And I think it's a huge mask off moment for Abdul.
13: Well, the mask has been off. The question is, do people care in this environment? Do the people of Michigan, looking at the face behind the mask, are they going to make the choice to elect that person to the Senate anyway? Student says it's unbelievable that he wouldn't actually say these things. I would submit humbly that it actually is believable. And let's see how the voters sort through this. It's the Guy Benson Show. We'll be right back.

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1: Bosky, Iran says it will reopen the Strait of Hormuz in 7 days if the U.S. agrees to measures including lifting its naval blockade and waiving oil sanctions. We haven't heard how the Trump administration feels about the new proposal, though the president did mention Iran during a visit from China's President Xi Jinping. ABC's Karen Travers.
2: He was asked if he thought there'd be progress in the Strait of Hormuz, and the president said, I think we're going to do great. Now, it's notable, the president has not mentioned Iran in his public comments during the state visit. That was the first time he even acknowledged it. But earlier today, his ambassador to China, David Perdue, was on Fox News, and he indicated that the president did put some pressure on the Chinese president behind closed doors, something that Republican lawmakers have been calling for.
1: New York has declared a state of emergency for 8 counties ahead of a nor'easter that's expected to bring severe weather to the Northeast this weekend. This is ABC News.
3: This is a Bloomberg Money Minute. Solid gains on Wall Street today while oil declined, closing just above $92 a barrel after Iran proposed a 7-day plan to end the war, reopen the Strait of Hormuz, even jumpstart nuclear talks with the U.S. The Dow today nearly 1% higher, up 479 points. The Nasdaq, which added 129, and the S&P up 39, both 0.5% higher. Shares of PayPal rising almost 5% on a Betaville report that an unnamed tech giant may be weighing a takeover bid for the digital payments company. Shares of the smartphone chipmaker Qualcomm up 4% after renewing a licensing deal with Apple. But even the cloud computing company Akamai Technologies signed a 7-year, nearly $12 billion deal to provide computing power to AI giant Anthropic. Shares were lower. And the initial public stock offering of the smart ring maker Aura, which begins trading for the first time on Tuesday, is seeing 4 times as many orders for shares as there are shares available. Tom Busby, Bloomberg Radio.
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9: 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I-95 North, an accident at Linton Boulevard, has traffic backed up to your model road. I-95 South, an accident at Okeechobee Boulevard, with stop-and-go traffic back to Blue Heron Boulevard. Wiles Road East, an accident at Coral Springs Drive. University Drive South, an accident at Southgate Boulevard, with congestion up to Riverside Drive. And Sunrise Boulevard West, an accident on the approach to 441. 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I'm Sharina.
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11: From the WPBF 25 First Warning Weather Center, I'm Chief Certified Meteorologist Chris Martinez with a look at South Florida's certified most accurate forecast tonight. As we head through the overnight, northerly breeze going to make it feel a lot more comfortable out there. Temperatures down the lower 70s. Then as we end your Saturday, looking for sunny skies, a lot more sunshine into the mix. High temperatures just in the mid-80s.
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1: 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Well, as I mentioned on the program Wednesday and yesterday, I was in Pittsburgh for an event. Flew into Pittsburgh. The event was just outside Pittsburgh. And unfortunately, there is a major news story out of that city, and it's a terrible one. CBS News writes it this way with the headline, Pittsburgh doctor attacked and killed while he slept, comma, wife also stabbed. A physician and medical director from UPMC Children's Hospital of Pittsburgh was killed in a violent attack inside his home that also left his wife injured. Dr. Idris Evans, 46, died after he and his wife were repeatedly stabbed while they slept in their home along Linden Avenue early Thursday, police said. A suspect was taken into custody. According to court paperwork, Evans' wife told police that they awoke to a man attacking them in bed with a kitchen knife. She said he was wearing only underwear and uttered about, quote, being God. At some point during the attack, she yelled for their children, 8 and 12 years old, to get out of the house and go to a neighbor's. She told police that her husband called their attacker by the name Elijah as if he knew him. So the doctor recognized the attacker, who apparently broke into their home in the middle of the night, stabbed the doctor to death, and tried to do the same to the wife while their young children were in the house and their mother was begging them to flee. Police were called to the scene around 12:30 a.m. Thursday. Just a nightmare for anyone. This is the ultimate nightmare. Someone in your bedroom with a knife trying to kill you in the middle of the night. Responding officers found a man and woman suffering from stab wounds, both individuals taken to the hospital in critical condition where Evans was pronounced dead. A man was detained at the scene. Police identified him as 32-year-old Elijah Hemingway. He's now been charged in Evans' death. Police say he got into the house through an open window, went to the third floor, and started stabbing the couple as they slept. They tried to fight back. Hemingway is facing charges of criminal homicide, aggravated assault, burglary, and trespassing. The alleged attack comes just a week before Hemingway was due back in court for another crime in Pittsburgh earlier this year. Court records show he was released in that case on non-monetary bond, which is the official term, I guess, the fancy term for cashless bail. Because we've been told by our moral betters on the progressive left that cash bail is racist and terrible and an affront to equity and progress and all of that. And you've had a lot of people, left wingers, these soft on crime, in some cases pro-criminal prosecutors, crusading against cashless bail, crusading for cashless bail. Because it's just unfair for people without means to have the money that they'd have to post, right? This is how the argument goes, right? It's not compassionate. It's not fair. It's not equitable. And as a result, you have this often revolving door of unstable people and criminals spat right back out onto the street. This guy had committed allegedly another crime fairly recently in the area. It was a break-in where he stole stuff, apparently from his ex. The story says there's a few different reports on this that I've read. And he was, of course, not held with bail because either you can't do that or judges are encouraged not to do that, whatever the policy might be. Let's just put him back out on the street, which is what happened. And then he ended up in a bedroom at a doctor's house with a knife. Killed one father, tried to kill the mother of those little kids at the same time. And I know that apparently to many on the left on matters of criminal justice, the price of progress is this. This is how we have to live in order for progress to prevail. I would suggest that this is, in fact, not how we have to live. I would suggest that coddling criminals and putting them back out on the street through all these terrible policies, and they're dressed up in a bunch of high-minded sounding ideals, but unfortunately, far too often, the very low-minded reality of what happens, the consequences, end up looking something like this. And I don't think the trade-off is worth it. I don't think we have, as is often said over and over again, at least in certain respects, an over-incarceration problem. I think for a lot of people, we have an under-incarceration problem. And it's often a relatively tiny handful of extremely dangerous, dysfunctional, repeat offenders known to authorities who commit crime after crime after crime. And in the name of progress, they're put right back out there to do more crimes. Until eventually, in some cases like this one, the crimes escalate to the point that someone's dead. It's avoidable. This one could have been avoided if the person were being held, the suspect were being held behind bars for the other crime that he'd already done, allegedly. But unfortunately, now the rest is history. And now you've got two young kids, middle school, elementary school, without a dad. A pillar of the community, a well-known, prominent doctor in Pittsburgh. Rest in peace to that man. What a horrible, horrible story. In Georgia, Rick Jackson, his team has put together some really terrific, powerful ads, a very positive one that we played for you recently. This is a negative ad showcasing the lawlessness under the so-called progressive policies of Mayor Keisha Lance Bottoms, who is now the Democrats' nominee to run the state. She wants a job promotion, having left office in shambles in Atlanta, with one of the big problems being crime under her leadership. And Rick Jackson is basically saying in this ad, the tagline is, we don't have to live this way. Why would we export the Atlanta model under Mayor Bottoms, that template, and expand it statewide in Georgia? We don't have to live this way. Policies do matter. Here's the ad, cut 41.
2: You need police, fire, or an ambulance?
3: 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Please come, okay?
4: I'm sorry. Do you need EMS?
5: Yeah, she does.
4: Okay.
5: Did they shoot you?
4: He shot her. Oh, my God.
6: We are not answering 911 calls right now due to personnel issues. If you can reach out to other zones, I will.
7: Severe stress for units also.
8: There's a young man that has been shot and killed. If you can get a unit out there, he's been on the ground. There's no police that have come to, he's dead already.
1: And again, the message there is, here's how the crime was handled in Atlanta. Here's how things spun out of control under this mayor. Don't promote her. Don't make her governor. She was a failed chief executive in the city. Don't make her a failed chief executive statewide. So from Georgia, let's travel north after the break. A story that makes my blood boil out of the D.C. area. Similar vibes, similar issues. We'll get to those details when we come back.
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7: 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I-95 North, an accident at Linton Boulevard, has traffic backed up to your model road. I-95 South, an accident at Okeechobee Boulevard, with stop-and-go traffic back to Blue Heron Boulevard. Wiles Road East, an accident at Coral Springs Drive. University Drive South, an accident at Southgate Boulevard, with congestion up to Riverside Drive. And Sunrise Boulevard West, an accident on the approach to 441. This traffic is service of Massage Envy and the Traffic Center. I'm Sharina.
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0: back on the Guy Benson Show, we were just talking about law and order issues in Pennsylvania and Georgia. Now, I want to turn to Northern Virginia, which seems to be one of the epicenters of policy madness in this country right now. And in Arlington County, one of the bluest areas in the state, one of the bluest areas in the country, to be clear, an attorney named Tim Anderson highlighting the fact that there is evidently a two-tiered system of justice in Arlington County. This is a county where we've already heard from the county board about how they are so anti-ICE that they do not want any cooperation from their local authorities with ICE, even in the case of gang members, murderers, and terrorists. They would rather protect those people than cooperate with ICE in any way, shape, or form. That's the kind of so-called leadership that the residents of Arlington County, Virginia, have elected, right? In fairness, this is what they want. This is what the left-wingers want. This is the reality. A lot of voters have just decided, no matter what it takes, to be as anti-Trump as possible, they will side with full-blown criminals or terrorists if they're illegal immigrants, because ICE is worse. It is a mentality that I really struggle to understand, and yet it is pervasive in these types of places. And so it should come as no surprise that apparently the Commonwealth's attorney, so kind of like the local prosecutor in Arlington, has testified that her office has, listen to this, a DUI policy specifically for DACA recipients. So these are the dreamers, right? The most sympathetic group of illegal immigrants in the country. People brought here illegally as kids, and there is something of a bipartisan consensus to figure out a way to normalize their status, because you can talk about issues of fairness and agency in terms of their illegal entry into the country, but these are still people who are here illegally. They are, by definition, a category of illegal immigrants. And so in Arlington, the prosecutor has a separate policy just for DACA recipients. In a small number of cases, prosecutors have considered changing a DUI to a different first-degree misdemeanor so the defendant can renew DACA status. This prosecutor says the defendant is still held accountable and the original DUI charge remains visible, but DACA status is a factor in the plea resolution, one that an American citizen charged with the same offense cannot invoke. And this attorney asks the question, based on this deposition, based on this testimony from the Commonwealth's attorney, should immigration status affect which crime appears on a defendant's record? Just to understand here, these are illegal immigrants who are then caught driving under the influence, which is a crime, a dangerous crime that endangers lives. And because they are so caught up in the politics of immigration and anti-enforcement, they will let illegal immigrants, this group of them, off the hook for DUIs and charge them with something else, so they can renew their special protected immigration status. It is a privilege. It is a special privilege afforded to these illegal immigrants that average citizens do not have available to them, because the priority is virtue signaling, if you want to call it that, on immigration and opposing immigration enforcement. Like, my thing is, I'm very sympathetic to the dreamers. But if you're a dreamer with that special status, you better keep your nose completely clean. A DUI would not qualify, but don't worry if you're one of these left-wing jurisdictions, if that's where you live, you might have a prosecutor willing to do you a solid they would not do for a citizen in order to help you stay in the country despite your DUI. That's the priority. And it should not come as a stunner or a shocker in Northern Virginia, because as we learned, what, months ago this spring, Steve Descano, who's the prosecutor, the really, I think, disgraceful, really pro-criminal, definitely pro-illegal immigration prosecutor, a Soros guy in nearby Fairfax County, Northern Virginia, he had it on his website that immigration status was a factor in charging decisions. On his own website. And it's not an aggravating factor. It's not like, hey, we're going to go harder after you if you're in the country illegally. It's the opposite. It's a special privileged status. Illegal immigrant in these deep blue woke communities. Maybe in some cases a get out of jail free card or a fewer consequences for you card, because we don't want you to be deported no matter what. We're going to help you out in a way that we wouldn't help citizens out because you're an illegal immigrant. And there was a testy exchange on Capitol Hill, Jim Jordan of Ohio asking these questions of Descano, who was being, I think, coy about the whole thing. Cut 34.
1: This is almost laughable. This is your policy. You said it right here. You told the voters, if you elect me, I will take into account immigration consequences when making charging and plea
2: decisions. This is my policy, not what you have in your hand.
1: Oh, okay, so what you said to the voters is not real, doesn't count.
2: No, sir, what I'm saying is that as an office holder,
1: my office is
2: run by my policy.
1: Your sheriff said you wouldn't prosecute. This guy gets released, kills someone the next day. We start asking about it. You change your website and take down the statements that say you're going to take into account immigration consequences when you decide what you are going to charge.
2: My policy has been public the entire time I've been in office, sir.
0: He's trying to pretend that his campaign website and the things that he promised and put on there, which is immigration status matters, it's a factor, we'll take it into consideration. Aren't I a wonderful person? Anti-ICE, anti-Trump, pro-illegal immigrant. And then it was a problem for him politically because of one of these murders committed by an illegal immigrant with a long criminal history. And then he pretended, oh, that was just a campaign website. That's not the actual policy. That's different. And it's very foolish of you to bring this up as an issue. Well, no, it's not, A. And B, given what's happening right down the road in Arlington, Virginia, where it is an actual, apparently, policy in that jurisdiction to have a two-

0: So crime and illegal immigration may not be the most salient issues right now as they have been in previous cycles, but the problems remain and they will resurface in painful, deadly, blood-soaked ways, sadly, if these types of people get themselves more power, because they have absolutely no regrets about their totally crazy immigration policies and crime policies from the COVID era, from the Biden years. They regret that they lost elections, right? They hate the loss of power ever, their birthright in their minds. So they love to downplay some of that, and there are other issues that matter more to voters. That's a reality, right? Fair or unfair, that's just the reality, and the Republicans have not done a good enough job, especially on the number one issue, the economy, the cost of living. That is the truth. But just because these are not the top issues right now, as they were recently, doesn't mean that it couldn't get very bad very quickly yet again. And with these people, with these policies and these priorities in charge with more power, brace for impact. Because they've shown us exactly who they are and what they believe. And we know how it ends. It does not end well. Final hour of the Guy Benson Show. Up next, Mary Catherine Hamm is here. Straight ahead.
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4: From ABC News, I'm Mike Dubusky. Iranian officials say they've presented a new deal to the U.S. that would reopen the Strait of Hormuz in 7 days.
5: But with President Trump taking a defiant tone about the conflict during his speech to the U.N. General Assembly this week.
6: Do I drive them into hell with no chance of survival and no hope of future greatness or generations?
5: It's unclear if the Trump administration would entertain the terms proposed by Iran, which include lifting the U.S. naval blockade, waiving oil sanctions, and observing a ceasefire that would include Lebanon.
4: ABC's Peter Haralambos. President Trump himself hosted Chinese President Xi Jinping at the White House this week. No firm policy came out of the meetings, though the two did talk about the war in Iran, according to the president. Mortgage rates continue to climb. The average 30-year fixed-rate mortgage now sits at 7.49%, up more than a full percent from a year ago and the highest since early 2024. That's not the only part of the economy that's on the rise.
7: Diesel prices are also at all-time highs. Some lawmakers want President Trump to ban the export of U.S. diesel to keep more supply here at home. But dozens of businesses, including some grocery store trade groups, have now signed a letter urging Trump not to do that, saying it will only lead

0: to price increases in the long run.
1: ABC's Karen Hua. Diesel is used to ship goods across the country, including food. PepsiCo now says it's raising prices on some popular chips, including Doritos and Ruffles. And cities up and down the eastern seaboard are preparing for a major nor'easter that is expected to blow through this weekend in New York City.
2: We have debris trains, trucks, chainsaws ready to go. So if and when that happens, we will be ready to deal with it promptly and effectively.
1: MTA Chair and CEO Jano Lieber. 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
10: 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I-95 North, an accident at Indian Town Road has 2 left lanes blocked with congestion back to Donald Ross Road. Palm Beach County, Jog Road North, an accident at Lantana Road. In Broward, University Drive South, still reporting an accident at Southgate Boulevard with congestion back to Riverside Drive. And Griffin Road West, an accident at I-95. 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I'm Sharina.
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12: From the WPBF 25 First Warning Weather Center, I'm Chief Certified Meteorologist Chris Martinez with a look at South Florida's certified most accurate forecast. Tonight, as we head through the overnight, northerly breeze going to make it feel a lot more comfortable out there. Temperature down the lower 70s. Then as we end your Saturday, looking for sunny skies, a lot more sunshine into the mix. High temperatures just in the mid-80s.
13: It's Joe Pags coming up. Going to be Brent Sadler, retired U.S. Navy captain and submarine officer, on the president of China coming to Washington. What does it really mean? And Aaron Mullen and I break down some big stories of the week and more on the Joe Pags Show.
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15: 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Happy Friday, everyone. 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Hello, Mary Catherine.
16: Hello.
15: We have covered on this show a few times this week the Nicole Hannah-Jones controversy. We had Charles Cook weigh in on it. We had Ryan Gerdusky weigh in on it as well. You had an incredible Twitter thread about what she did in education policy and her credibility on these questions. And then also your own life experience, or as they like to say on the left, lived experience, which is very important to them, except when it isn't. Break down for this audience, if you would, your big high-level thoughts on what was quite a tempest on this question and on this essay that she penned.
16: Yeah, number one, I just want to request to everyone and advertise this far and wide that we not listen to Nicole Hannah-Jones about education anymore, because she's allegedly an expert who gets paid a lot of money to talk and speak about talk and write about these things, and she sends her daughter into an environment where she claims to know what she's up against and claims to know what the problems are that are plaguing this type of school, and then she leaves her completely unprepared for years on end and is surprised and completely naive about what her daughter faced in that school environment. So I would, and she doesn't come to any conclusions about what ideas of hers should change after this, even though she is a literally professional education expert and writer. So just stop listening to her. That's number one. The 1619 Project, having gone everywhere all over the U.S. as a public school curriculum, is a mistake that we can correct and not make more of those mistakes.
15: Well, it's shot through with errors, like big historical errors. It is an ideological document, not a historical one. And this person, to your point, who is held up as, I call her, like the high priestess of wokeness coming out of that whole culture, her area of alleged expertise is education, and then she's written this confessional about how deeply she screwed over her own daughter in pursuit of an agenda that has turned out terribly for her daughter, which she has now admitted, but also is not pivoting to any constructive lessons learned from that, because the ideology ultimately matters more, and therefore I think sane people have an additional permission slip to completely discount this person.
16: Yeah, one of the reasons I find her daughter's path very sympathetic, and I'm concerned about people listening to Nicole Hannah-Jones, is that I went to schools like this. I went to schools like this 90% black. I fact-checked myself. That's the actual, it was 90%+ black in Durham, North Carolina in the 80s. They were not good in most measures. I had some good years with good teachers, et cetera. I went there because there was no choice. The only other choice was private school, and we didn't have the money for that, so I went to the local schools. And in doing that, my parents knew 100% they were going to have to supplement. And they did so aggressively throughout our education. So it blows my mind that this woman didn't know that she needed to be checking on things when her kid was there. Also being in those schools, as Hannah Nicole Jones herself was not, by the way, she bussed across town to a more predominantly white, more high-performing school. And she credits that, by the way, with part of her success. So I don't know why she insisted on doing this to her daughter. It's interesting that she didn't experience it and then enforced it on her daughter instead. it made me a school choice advocate by the time I was like 9 years old. I didn't know what that was, but I looked around and I said, okay, this isn't serving a bunch of these kids, and a bunch of these kids might want to pass to a different environment where they would perform better and where they would have more opportunity, and it'd be cool to give them that, right? And so that was my thought very early on. Not that, oh, all of American society is plagued and therefore we can't fix anyone for anyone and my kids should have to do the same thing as I do. That was not my thought. And there are ways to improve if you name the problems. One, that there's no accountability, partly because teachers unions insulate the worst of the worst. And that is what Nicole Hannah Jones experienced, because they were insulated even from accountability from a New York Times reporter, which she thought would magically make the schools perform better. It did not. Instead, they lied to her. Another thing that Nicole Hannah Jones supports, which is grade inflation, because the tests aren't real. They're racist and systemically white supremacist, so you have to go to the grades, except the grades are now faked to cover what the schools aren't teaching. So you
15: right, like her daughter was getting A's in math, right? She would see the A's on the tests and then later finally belatedly fact-checked those A's and realized, oh no, she was getting tons of stuff wrong, and correct, they just weren't correcting it.
16: Yes, and her ideology requires her to believe the grades over the tests, because the tests are problematic. But it turns out the grades are fake and the tests are real, and the tests are the yellow and red flags she needed to see that her child wasn't succeeding. But because so many of these schools, particularly ones where leftist ideology is dominates and they're completely union staffed and they're in blue enclaves, they're allergic to accountability. And so they're not going to react even to Nicole Hannah Jones, which this school didn't. It was
15: well,
16: very
15: as a matter
16: unresponsive
15: of fact,
16: to
15: they're
16: her.
15: Trying to water down or ban the tests. Right, the standardized correct tests, also problematic, racist, et cetera. So they've got to get rid of them to rely on other things to allow this destruction basically to continue with no accountability for the adults wreaking the havoc.
16: Well, and also there's this idea that, oh, well, it simply can't be done. What are the principles she speaks to? Which is a crazy problematic racist thing idea anyway, that it can't be done. There are places it's done. There are places it's done in the deep South, which I know makes the blue states annoyed that Mississippi has figured it out. But Mississippi teaches children in minority concentrated schools that are higher concentration than these, higher poverty levels than these, and progresses them using accountability and basic phonics. They went back to those things, which, by the way, my schools had more of in the 80s and 90s, just by virtue of being in the 80s and 90s, thereby benefiting more of those students. But the idea that you can't teach these students is just not true.
15: Mm-hmm.
16: But we have dismantled the systems by which you would do it.
15: And there
16: in
15: are
16: service
15: two
16: of people like Nicole Hannah Jones.
15: 100%. So that's just two more points. Number one, the timeline on this, and people sort of got the timestamps and the receipts, where she was still sort of publicly putting on airs about how great this path was for her daughter, and, you know, gallant and bold, and isn't it brave of us, and it's working out great. Even while, as we now know, because of the new essay that she's introduced in that timeline, that the daughter had already been failed multiple times, had even confronted her apparently, and publicly it was still a brave face until that whole thing crumbled with this piece that she put out, even though it doesn't seem like she's learning very many lessons at all, if any. And then part of the reason why it may have taken her quite a while to realize that her daughter was failing at math while getting A's and having all sorts of other problems in English instruction, etc., because maybe she was too busy making up fake history, collecting huge checks to lecture other people about education, to actually be at home keeping an eye on her own child's education. That kind of seems like a problematic fact set for her.
16: It does. And the thing is, she grapples with some personal accountability with her daughter. She does it publicly, which is unfortunate because I don't want to be talking about her daughter because I don't think that's fair to her daughter. But look, she chose this path. She apologizes to her daughter, which I think is important because she's the most important character in the story. She doesn't apologize to the students all over New York City and all over the country whose education she was actively working for the last decade to make worse yeah. on purpose. Mm-hmm. She wanted the exact kind of school that her daughter is now in to be abolished because they were inherently unfair by giving smart kids like hers a pass. to be more high achieving. It's just a crazy lack of professional accountability on her part while she's getting a lot of plaudits for the personal part of the story, which is indeed painful. And I'm glad that her kid got mad enough to confront her. And I'm glad that her child understands at a very young age what most of the rest of us do, which is you should do the best by your child that you possibly can. And why would there be another answer?
15: Mm-hmm. And I think probably apologizing and going through this drama on a personal level is the most she can do, because altering in a significant way her ideology or worldview is a sort of like enormously, profoundly self-discrediting act. She can't do it. I think she's way too invested. This is her expertise, her livelihood, her fame, her prominence, her wealth. All of it is wrapped up in this terrible project that she is espousing. And to abandon that is to abandon her entire shtick. I don't think she can do it. And that's something that we are allowed to point out. I want to shift to this. Former President Barack Obama, Mary Catherine, was at an event this week, and he said something that I'm sure was very fashionable and went over very well with certain people in the audience. And there's a reason why Democrats are just cleaning up among women and have for a while, because of bromides and cliches and virtue signaling statements like Cut 36.
17: Even when I was president, I sometimes fantasized about, if you put women in charge of every government for like 2 years, and then just kind of saw, all right, how are things going? I have a strong belief that things would, they wouldn't be perfect.
18: But they'd be better.
17: But they'd be better. I'm confident about that. I really do.
15: Uh-huh. Big woo from the crowd and the ladies. They love it. And, of course, many people pointing out immediately, well, sir, you actually went out of your way to make sure that the woman who was likeliest to become the first ever female president, Hillary Clinton, didn't win your party's nomination. You ran against her in a very aggressive campaign and you beat her. So this is, I think, quintessential Obama, where he knows what the crowd believes. He knows what the pieties are. He thinks that they are true to some extent, but they absolutely do not apply to him and his ego and his ambition, because that's different and special and more important. But for everyone else, he's totally on board, you guys and gals. And then the addendum that I would tack onto it as well is he has a certain kind of woman in mind here, I'm sure. This is not someone making the argument that Margaret Thatcher and those types of ladies should be in charge. It is a particular ideologically aligned woman that he envisions in this fantasy, as he calls it.
16: No, I think this is just such an incredibly shallow way to see both men and women. Sometimes men are great for a job, and sometimes women are great for a job, and sometimes men are great people and bad and good and bad people, and women are great people and bad people, right? It's just silly. Also, it reminds me of there's an old Ann Coulter bit where she would be on a college campus and someone would be talking about affirmative action and how important it was, and it'd be, you know, a white liberal kid, and she'd say, great, give up your spot. Give up your spot. Obama didn't want to give up his spot. He wanted to be the guy. He thought he was right for the job. He made the argument. He won. And the fact that she was a woman, I don't believe that he thinks that she was better for the job, because he proved it by running against her.
15: And beating her. And being a better candidate, ultimately, than she was.
16: Yeah.
15: And again, I think these are, you're scoring a bunch of very cheap, easy, empty points with the applause line. But that was not how he chose to actually live or conduct his life or his career, which I think ultimately is what is more telling of someone's actual priorities and values. When we come back, let's talk about the midterms, how we feeling about this. Mary Catherine Hamm weighs in, coming up.
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9: 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I-95 North, an accident at Indian Town Road has 2 left lanes blocked with congestion back to Donald Ross Road. Palm Beach County, Jog Road North, an accident at Lantana Road. In Broward, University Drive South, still reporting an accident at Southgate Boulevard with congestion back to Riverside Drive. And Griffin Road West, an accident at I-95. 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I'm Sharina.
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0: on the Guy Benson Show. It's our happy hour. Mary Catherine Hamm is still with us. We have a few minutes left, Mary Catherine. I think it is fair to say, looking ahead to the midterms, without getting overly dyspeptic and, you know, despairing or anything like that, the vibes around the Republican Party right now are pretty, pretty dark. And whether it's Mark Halperin's piece and tweets today about what he's hearing from insiders and strategists or certain polls or just the overall behavior of whether it's the president or different Republicans running around the country, it does not seem like a party that is very confident or has any idea exactly what to do about the predicament that is somewhat self-inflicted here based on the way the electorate is feeling. Are you sharing these less than stellar vibes right now?
1: Yeah, look, I think it's natural that it would not be a great year, but then stepped on some rakes for sure. Ken Paxton is making things much harder than they would have been in Texas, where you would have saved a bunch of money and Cornyn would have sailed to victory for Republicans. So that's one Donald Trump endorsed. The Republicans also have the map to protect them, which is pretty good on the Senate, especially where a lot of these places that Democrats have to flip are really like were double-digit Trump states. Now, he might have lost a lot of ground. He might have left enough ground for that to happen. But Republicans have another thing going for them, which is a lot of money to spend. And that does make a difference on the margins. But sometimes you can't overcome the vibe. So I would suggest that everyone run not like they're in the dumps, but that they are 5 points behind, no matter what state you're in, because that is going to be the key to keeping people paying attention and getting out and making distinctions between, frankly, what to me, it's a referendum on Trump and the economy, and people are upset that he seemed distracted by other things like tariffs and the war in Iran that raised prices for them. I think that's the bottom line. He was hired to do that job. He got the border done, and then he moved on to these other things. However, I think you can remind them, as Rick Jackson has done very effectively in Georgia, that any Democrat is going to drag you back to 2020 as quick as look at you. Like, it will take no time after you give them the reins of power again.
0: Yeah, we played one of those ads, in fact, in the last hour, because I think it's a very, very smart, savvy, reasonable thing to do for the Republicans who are running. And then for the Republican voters, Mary Catherine, there are some numbers that we were both seeing, I know, on social media today about some of the early voting percentages in Virginia, which is just one data point, but it's one that aligns with the overall narrative here. Not just that Democrats are all fired up and that independents are mad at the Republicans, but also that Republican voters are just kind of out of it and not very motivated. That final piece is something that Republicans have at least some control over. And if they don't turn that around, that could be the difference between a bad election and a cataclysmic election. The Republican electorate needs to engage in a way that simply they are not right now. I think it's safe to say.
1: Virginia might be an outlier. It's been fairly demoralized on the Republican side for a couple of voting outings in the last couple of years. So it might be slightly more demoralized here.
0: Sure.
1: But yes, the machinery has to start working, and it has to start getting people banking their early votes and getting out to Election Day. But banking early votes is always part of the formula these days. People need to be on the ball about that.
0: Yeah, and it started in places like Virginia, where they have forever elections. It's already started. And elsewhere, it will start very soon. The election season is not coming. The election season is here. Mary Catherine Hamm, Fox News contributor, best friend of the program. Follow her at MK Hammer. Mary Catherine, have a great weekend.
1: Thanks so much.
0: We'll be right back.

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1: ABC News, I'm Mike Dubusky. A new proposal from Iran to get more oil shipments flowing through the Strait of Hormuz. ABC's Karen Travers at the White House.
2: The foreign minister told a small group of reporters that they had presented a plan through mediators that would reopen the Strait of Hormuz in 7 days. They also said, though, that certain steps have to be agreed to, committed to by the United States to make that happen. Not specific on what this is going to look like, but they pointed back to that memo of understanding from June, which of course the president signed with great fanfare. This was a very big deal after weeks of negotiations, only to see that fall apart.
1: China's leader Xi Jinping is on his way back home right now after a 3-day state visit to Washington, D.C. While no substantive policy came of the visit, Xi says he plans to meet with President Trump twice more before the end of the year. And states of emergency going into effect in New York and New Jersey due to a major nor'easter blowing in. This is ABC News.
3: This is a Bloomberg Money Minute. A frightening warning from Bill Gates, co-founder of Microsoft. He told NBC News that artificial intelligence is so powerful right now, it could drive events that could cause a billion deaths, saying, quote, "There's never been a weapon as powerful as the combination of people with ill intent using the latest AI tools." He's urging law enforcement and regulators to set up safeguards and monitor AI. Consumer sentiment this month down to a 4-month low on worries about rising inflation. But with Iran proposing a plan to end the war, reopen the Strait of Hormuz, and restart nuclear talks, stocks shot higher. The Dow up 479 points, a nearly 1% gain. The Nasdaq up 129, the S&P up 39, and oil was lower, closing just above $92 a barrel, sending shares of airlines and cruise operators higher. And so many investors want to put money into next Tuesday's initial public stock offering for the smart ring maker Aura. There are 4 times as many orders for shares as there are shares available. Tom Busby, Bloomberg Radio.
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7: 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I-95 North, an accident at Indian Town Road has 2 left lanes blocked with congestion back to Donald Ross Road. Palm Beach County, Jog Road North, an accident at Lantana Road. In Broward, University Drive South, still reporting an accident at Southgate Boulevard with congestion back to Riverside Drive. And Griffin Road West, an accident at I-95. This traffic is service of Massage Envy and the Traffic Center. I'm Sharina.
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9: From the WPBF 25 First Warning Weather Center, I'm Chief Certified Meteorologist Chris Martinez with a look at South Florida's certified most accurate forecast tonight. As we head through the overnight, northerly breeze going to make it feel a lot more comfortable out there. Temperatures down the lower 70s. Then as we end your Saturday, looking for sunny skies, a lot more sunshine into the mix. High temperatures just in the mid-80s.
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0: sharp commentary. 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
1: Earlier on this Friday edition of the Guy Benson Show, we welcome back to the program General Jack Keane, a retired four-star general, chairman of the Institute for the Study of War, and Fox News senior strategic analyst. Here's part of the conversation we had about Iran and beyond. Listen, I want to start with this. It's my understanding you recently met with a pretty high-level delegation or group of Israeli officials. What, based on what you can tell us, what did you glean from that conversation? What is significant, do you think, about that conversation and what you learned to the American people?
2: Yeah, sure. Well, so people understand, I made an extended trip to Israel, to Gaza, and also to Lebanon. Met with the president, the prime minister, the chief of the Israeli military, the Mossad chief, the former Mossad chief, the chief of Israeli military's direct reports, and the field commanders in Gaza and also in Lebanon. So it was an extensive trip because I really wanted to take an in-depth sense of where we are. A couple of quick takeaways. One, the coming together of Central Command U.S. troops and the IDF Israeli troops and working together, the degree of cooperation, respect, and admiration for each other is really quite seamless, and it's extraordinary. And for our audience to understand, we have not had an ally like Israel since World War II. Every other ally we've had to work with in wars always came to the table with less capability, requiring U.S. support, sometimes the same amount of will and motivation we had, but a lot of times lacking the same amount of will and motivation we had. Here come the Israelis, and they have huge capability. They are a proven military, and they have the same determination and passion for getting the job done. But the United States and Israel are the two most proven militaries in the world. And for the first time ever, they've been working together. The second takeaway is the Israeli people. This war that started on October the 7th in 23 is approaching 3 years. That is the longest time ever the Israelis have been at war. They normally measure their wars in terms of days, and one time a couple of weeks, much less months, and this time years. And that is quite extraordinary for such a small military to be under such significant stress. They depend heavily on their reserves. And I ran into soldiers that have been out there 600 days. Really quite extraordinary for a reservist to be away that long, in addition, obviously, to active duty soldiers. But where the Israelis are, they want to finish this as soon as possible, and they want Iran to be finished as well. They are fed up with all of these years, Iran, through its proxies, attempting to kill them and destroy the state of Israel.
1: Can I just ask you real quick, just before you move on from that point, for anyone in our audience, and I'm sure some of them exist, and I don't view it this way at all, but there are some Americans, maybe a growing number of Americans, who say, okay, that's all fine and good, but what does that have to do with us? Isn't that their business? How would you respond to that?
2: Well, the Iranians began killing us in 1983 when they blew up the embassy in Lebanon, the embassy in Kuwait, and our marine barracks. Hundreds killed at that time. They began a hostage-taking campaign that involved the United States and some European leaders and business people. They killed our station chief in that. And they went on and blew up an Air Force barracks in Saudi Arabia a number of years later, and they conducted a campaign using their proxies against the United States, the Iraqi militia, and they used an advanced penetrator that took down our tanks and our fighting vehicles and our tactical vehicles in Iraq. Conservative number, 600 Americans killed. The last commander there, Lloyd Austin, four-star general, who I know very well, he told me it's closer to 2,000. During the Biden administration, they attacked U.S. bases, Iraqi and Syria militia, about 175 times before October the 7th and 125 times after October the 7th. That is just what Iran and its proxies have done to the United States through the years. When this was presented to Donald Trump and the decision in January of 2020 to kill Qasem Soleimani, and this case I just made to you was laid out before him, I know for a fact who was making the case to him, and he said, why didn't somebody do something about this?
1: That full exchange with General Jack Keane available online at GuyBensonShow.com. 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When we return, the home stretch, a factor follow-up to our happy hour story from yesterday. It's a doozy. Actually, there's a few of them. And if we have time, some back-to-school updates from Christine. That's next.
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9: 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Turnpike North, an accident just before Lake Worth Road. I-95 North, an accident on the off-ramp to Boynton Beach Boulevard. I-95 South, an accident just beyond Palmetto Park Road. And another on the approach to Sunrise Boulevard. In West Palm Beach, an accident on Military Trail South at Okeechobee Boulevard. In Boynton Beach, Congress Ave South, an accident at Gateway Boulevard. And in Broward, University Drive South, an accident at Sunrise Boulevard. 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I'm Sharina.
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13: Home stretch on this Friday, almost to the weekend. 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Yesterday in our final hour, the third hour of the Thursday show, one of my favorite hours I've done in a long time, we did a dramatic reading here of this viral Boston Globe story about a failing lesbian bar in Western Massachusetts that was just the epitome of woke tales. And we did three full segments reading and reacting to that Boston Globe story. And then also a home stretch segment where we sort of talked about it amongst ourselves with Christine. I thought there might be an opportunity for her to go to Massachusetts and perhaps invest, whether personally or through her non-existent alcohol company, Sturdy Gal Liquors. And we had a very enjoyable time, I think, reflecting on that story and sort of bandying about various jokes and ideas and solutions and that kind of thing. And Christine, you were saying that your husband, Bobby, was uniquely delighted by yesterday's home stretch. And I will just say he was not alone. I got a lot of response to yesterday's final hour, but Bobby was a fan, apparently.
14: Yes, I was a little worried. You know, we were talking about Cookie just, you know, hanging around on a Sherpa pole. But nope, that seemed to entertain him. So there's that.
13: There are a few updates to this. You can call it a factor follow-up, if you will, to yesterday's very important reporting that we did and relaying all this information. And I just want to remind everyone, or at least assure everyone, this is real. A few people were saying, is that satire? No, that was absolutely real. These people, as it turns out, are beyond parody. And I want to give you two examples of this. There was a statement that was put out by the Communist Party, the official Communist Party, USA, their branch in that area of the country. They were very, very angry at the Boston Globe for writing the story. So here is the communists attacking the media. Unsurprisingly, they don't really like a free press. They never have anywhere. This is their statement. The Western Massachusetts Club of the Communist Party USA strongly condemns the Boston Globe for its September 22nd publication of an article targeting Last Ditch, a lesbian bar in Greenfield, and calls for solidarity with the queer and transgender people of our region facing heightened national scrutiny. The fascist Trump administration and Republican state governments have instigated a genocide of LGBTQIA plus people. By the way, just quick aside, there was a study that I saw just the other day, this week on social media, that, of course, the term genocide is completely incorrect in this context. That term is being abused all over the place, most prominently with Israel, but they're just tacking on that word to anything they don't like. And in fact, there was actually some research done, I believe it was the Manhattan Institute, that looked at murder rates and certainly stranger murder rates of the tiny transgender population versus the wider population per capita. And in fact, that rate is lower for transgender people. And most of that violence is within interpersonal relationships or intimate relationships. So it is factually wrong and nuts to claim that there's a genocide of queer people in the United States. It just, that doesn't exist. Not saying that there's no violence or we can't do better. That's not what I'm saying. But genocide should have a meaning. It does not apply here at all. But here are the communists abusing it as usual. All right. Sorry. Back to their statement. And I wonder if I could just like maybe grab onto my hair and start pulling it toward the ceiling as I read this. Ideally with like glasses on my face that are like slightly off, to sort of capture the mood of these communists and just the overall aesthetic. Under far-right rule, transgender people have been denied health care, subjected to terrorism, wrongful imprisonment, torture, sexual violence, voiding of legal documents, and countless other crimes against humanity. These abuses build on decades of far-right attacks on reproductive rights and bodily autonomy, intensified by the 2022 Dobbs v. Jackson Supreme Court decision, which overturned the constitutional right to abortion. In this context, Western Massachusetts has become a refuge for internally displaced people. Cities like Greenfield, Northampton, and Amherst have welcomed families fleeing the extreme right, with political protections for gender and ethnic minorities, municipal sanctuary policies against ICE, and specialized healthcare institutions. That was the breathless statement from these people. Aren't they fun? Aren't communists so fun? Although, let me just ask you this. I'm not trying to be cute about this. Could that exact same statement have been put out under the letterhead of any number of members of Congress or people running for office with this DSA squad mentality? Is there a lick of difference in terms of policy, substance, or tone between much of the new Democratic Party and the literal Communist Party at this point in our country? Because if you had told me that statement was from, like, I don't know, Ayanna Pressley or Ilhan Omar or something out of, yeah, sure, that sounds right. This happened to be the actual self-identified communists as opposed to the ones who are branding themselves ever so slightly differently, but are in solidarity. Let's put it that way. So, yeah, they're big, big mad that this story was published because it makes them look crazy, which they are, and they don't like that at all. And they are humorless scolds and completely insufferable. So, of course, they have to turn this into the most, you know, hyperventilating, preening, hyperbolic statement imaginable. It's the only mode that they have, right? It's always an 11 out of 10. It's always hair being pulled out or perhaps on fire. So that was the Communist Party's objection to the story. And then this one's also amazing. The lesbian bar itself, the failing lesbian bar that has no money and everything is going down the tubes and two of the three founders have quit and one of them went to clown school and all this other stuff. They can't pay the rent. They can't pay their employees. The whole communist idea of come one, come all, you don't have to pay. Well, shockingly, isn't working very well. One of their worst bullies, one of the craziest people screaming at them, is amazingly a man who goes by Zoe Noir. If you missed yesterday's dramatic reading, you've got to go back and listen to it. This is a well-known character who is just screaming racism at the top of his lungs constantly because they decided to make it COVID mask optional once a week. That was the whole controversy here. And this person went off. Just very emotionally dysregulated, someone who obviously needs help, but is bullying them basically out of existence. And what has Last Ditch Bar done as a result of the Boston Globe story that shone a light on this whole situation? They put up an Instagram post urging their community members to send Venmo payments, to send cash to not themselves and their institution that is crumbling because of all their very many terrible business decisions and just the nature of the whole project. No, no. They are urging their community to send money to Mr. Zoe Noir because this is a person of color who's been a collaborator and performer at Last Ditch, who deserves to speak his mind about accountability and repair from the bar. So they have turned their top bully, harasser, psycho into the victim, and they're asking people to pay him for his terrible behavior. It's like a form of reparations, I would say. And again, the irony is not lost that this is a lesbian bar now prostrating themselves, not just before the mob generally, but specifically a dude who's leading the mob, and now asking people to pay him for his trouble. Stockholm Syndrome does not begin to cover this. They have no way out. This is the cul-de-sac where they exist, this ideological, twisted, toxic cul-de-sac. And I don't think they have the capacity to improve. And they want more power, and they want you to give it to them through a bunch of their allies who are running for office, who are much more adjacent to this worldview than anything resembling sort of mainstream Democrat policies of 15, 20 years ago. So you can go look them up and find Mr. Noir's Venmo account if you'd like to send him some money. Maybe while you're at it, you could also send a little cash over to the Communist Party just for the work, the labor that they did putting together that screed of a statement against the Boston Globe and its article. Although, I gotta say, gotta deduct a few points, maybe a few dollars, they didn't work Palestine into the statement. I mean, big missed opportunity. You gotta put Palestine in everything, you guys. Frankly, how could you have missed it, especially since you abused the word genocide already? Like, it was right there. So do better. Do the work. Do better. Christine, do you have anything to add before we go?
14: That is so true. How did they not?

0: Is it buzzing? Has this been a very lucrative experience for him? Maybe we'll get a follow-up at some point. We demand more journalism on this front, actually, from the Boston Globe or others. I have almost a bottomless appetite for it. So we'll stay tuned. But for now, we've got to run. I said before the break, maybe we'd get to back-to-school updates. No. Not with Last Ditch still on the mind. Not with Sweet Zoe being victimized and now maybe getting rich. So we will punt that into next week on the Guy Benson Show. In the meantime, have a fabulous weekend. Stay safe. Stay sane. It's getting harder and harder. We'll talk to you on Monday. Do the work. Do better.
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4: From ABC News, I'm Mike Dubusky. Iran's foreign minister says his country will reopen the Strait of Hormuz if the U.S. agrees to a number of measures, including an end to the naval blockade. It comes as the conflict around that crucial waterway continues to drive up prices.
5: There were some glimmers of hope yesterday. About 60 commercial ships traversed the Strait of Hormuz, according to a U.S. official, most of them coordinating their movements with the U.S. military. That's the highest volume of crude oil to go through that critical waterway since July, but experts say it would need to be sustained for months to bring prices down. Meantime, mortgage rates just passed 7%, their highest since January of last year, driven up in part due to concerns about inflation tied to that war and the size of the federal debt.
4: ABC's Jay O'Brien. The Supreme Court is allowing the Trump administration to use Social Security data to upgrade a federal database in an effort to identify non-citizens and ineligible voters, despite concerns about its reliability.
6: The justices, in a 6-3 ruling, allowed the Department of Homeland Security to use a massive federal database to screen voter records for non-citizens. The ruling is a win for President Donald Trump, who sought to increase the federal government's role in the midterm elections, but previously faced roadblocks from the Supreme Court. The ruling comes less than 2 weeks after the Supreme Court blocked Trump's effort to place restrictions on mail-in voting. Peter Harlamus, ABC News.
4: A major nor'easter is expected to blow through much of the Mid-Atlantic and New England area this weekend. ABC's Sophie Flay has more.
7: In New Jersey, roads already flooded along the coast. Lifeguards warning people, stay out of the water.
8: It's obviously not safe to swim at all.
7: Downpours in Virginia triggering flash flooding Wednesday. Drivers stranded in Norfolk.
4: States of emergency are going into effect across New York and New Jersey right now, where events like this weekend's Global Citizen Festival have been canceled. 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
6: 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Turnpike North, an accident just before Lake Worth Road. I-95 North, an accident on the off-ramp to Boynton Beach Boulevard. I-95 South, an accident just beyond Palmetto Park Road. And another on the approach of Sunrise Boulevard. In West Palm Beach, an accident on Military Trail South at Okeechobee Boulevard. In Boynton Beach, Congress Ave South, an accident at Gateway Boulevard. And in Broward, University Drive South, an accident at Sunrise Boulevard. 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I'm Sharina.
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8: From the WPBF 25 First Warning Weather Center, I'm Chief Certified Meteorologist Chris Martinez with a look at South Florida's certified most accurate forecast tonight. As we head through the overnight, northerly breeze going to make it feel a lot more comfortable out there. Temperatures down the lower 70s. Then as we end your Saturday, looking for sunny skies, a lot more sunshine into the mix. High temperatures just in the mid-80s.
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11: Yeah. Listen.
10: College football for you is A&M against Northeastern Oklahoma State.
11: Are we recording right
10: That's
11: now?
10: That's when you're excited.
11: Is this the show?
10: I don't even care. No, it doesn't even matter if this is the show. We're playing Sam Houston State. Smoked them 45-0. And then you play Arkansas and get beat.
11: Hold on a minute. We've lost one time to Arkansas in like 30 years. Please. It was demoralizing.
10: All right. This is called... I never knew these Reddits were AITA. Of course, I know what that means. Am I? All right, you ready?
11: Ready.
10: Am I? for telling my wife that her friends need to lower their standards if they're serious about wanting to settle down and start a family. You already laughing, Dan.
1: Because I did this with my wife a week ago. Literally the same thing.
10: You did?
1: Yes. I'll tell you about it.
10: I love this one.
11: Go on. I'm very interested. I told Dan not to tell me what these were because I wanted to react like in real time.
10: Okay. I haven't read this either, by the way. I had only read the headline. I was like, in. My wife has two friends in their early 30s who desperately want to find a partner to settle down with. They are both conventionally attractive, successful with six-figure jobs, and a normal social profile, and not psychos. The point of contention is that they are looking for someone who is also conventionally attractive, near 6 foot or above, have a good job, never married, no kids, is in their late 20s or early 30s, and is looking for a serious relationship. What ends up happening is they'll meet someone who seems to meet all those criteria, but these men ultimately don't want to settle down and just want to have fun. As a result, they and my wife come to the conclusion that all men are trash, and they become more and more jaded. As an outsider, I have no skin in the game, and I don't care either way. But looked at objectively and statistically, I told my wife that most men that meet all those criteria have likely already settled down, so her friends should lower their standards a bit. She got upset at me for even suggesting her friends lower their standards, and they deserve to find someone who meets all their requirements. The biggest example of this is her 5-foot-tall friend who met a guy who fulfilled all the requirements, except he was only 5'7". So she broke it off after a couple of dates. Should I have just agreed with her that men are trash and her friends will meet the right person one day? Or did I do the right thing in laying out what I believe to be the objective truth and how her friends could have more success in settling down? Thank you.
11: I'm going to give the floor to Dan first because I want to hear. Dan already tipped his hand that he had this exact conversation with his wife last week. Then I will do cleanup. I will back cleanup after I hear what Dan has to say.
1: Well, she has a friend that's in New York dating, and the standards are very high. The 6 feet tall thing came up. The income came up. And there's like a trifecta of what they're looking for. I was like, hey, well, she's worried about being a little older and not with anybody, no kids and all that. And I was like, maybe she needs to get rid of one of those things. You would have thought I called my wife a terrible word. It did not go over well. It was really bad. And I learned to shut my mouth and I'll never speak up again. Because it's like you would have thought I'd shot her in the shoulder.
10: All right, if you're batting cleanup, you're going fourth. So you got the original poster.
11: Then
10: Dan in the two hole.
11: Then you. Yeah.
10: Then me batting third.
11: And I'm going to bat cleanup.
10: Bat cleanup.
11: Yes. Go ahead, Will.
10: The answer is you are not the you are the nice guy telling the truth to these people. And this is the truth. Absolutely.
1: That's what I thought.
10: People think lies and a lack of judgment are love. They are not. They are acts of hate because you allow people to continue to live in a world that is destructive to their existence. The truth is love. And the truth is you need to lower your standards. And you need to lower your standards, and this is the hard part, to meet your own. This is the world we live in, and this is the problem with Instagram. Is Instagram, both male and female, this is not just about women, is that it has made everyone think that they can and should have whatever is perfect, although it's fake, on Instagram.
1: Correct.
10: And I think that has become a real problem in relationship creation. Real problem. I think, first of all, when we grew up, the definition of hot was way different than it is today. So I grew up in Sherman, Texas, 30,000 people, right? We had a scale of 1 to 10, and the girls that were 10s, we didn't know. Well, honestly, we didn't know, other than celebrities, that there were better versions, and there were, right? In the whole grand scheme of things, they weren't 10s, but they were to us. You know what I mean? And that's because we lived in that world. And you know what? Had we never left our small town, never had Instagram, we would have settled down, married, and had a great relationship. We would have absolutely loved everything about our partner, including their physical appearance. Now, we live in a world where everybody can be compared to whatever. Mm-hmm. I know this is a silly one. I'm just going to throw it out there. Kristen Cavallari, right? Whatever.
11: That's not silly.
10: She's on Instagram all the time.
1: This is dope.
10: Well, I don't know why she appeared. I think I follow Kristen Cavallari. I don't know why. You can. Well, actually, I think we all know why.
11: I mean, I feel like that's a pretty safe bet, Will. You don't have to try to hide it from us. We get it.
10: But not everyone should look like Kristen Cavallari. And by the way, the more I follow her, the less she's a 10. Like, yeah. Not because of her physical looks.
1: What about Moira?
10: But
12: the Tinkin cap.
10: Oh, Moira. Moira from Traitors?
1: Mm-hmm.
12: I'd say it's Mara, right?
10: Mara. Yeah.
12: Listen, if we start talking traitors, we start talking hot people, all right?
10: I know. I don't want to do that.
12: No.
10: We get into the whole Rob conversation. But my point is, what has been robbed of us is the ability to sort and sort ourselves into where, honestly, sixes identify sixes, seven identify sevens, mm-hmm. or whatever your range is. If you're a seven, your range is 6 to 8, whatever it might be, right? We've lost that. And I feel like, and I'll just stick with dudes to make this not seem like a gender-based thing, like a dude who is a six right now thinks he should and can end up with a 9. I think that's where we are. And they won't settle down with
1: the
10: female equivalent of him, the six. Now, the last thing I'll say on this is the older that a woman gets, we'll go back to the woman in this particular poster. The one thing that she probably should be able to compromise on is physical attraction. Physical requirements. Mm-hmm. You should not lower your standards on the quality of dude, if he's a good guy, if he lies, if he tells the truth. There's a tough one that we have to start talking about on his financial prospects. We'll come back to financial prospects in a minute. But at some point, you have to start understanding that you're not going to get robbed from traitors. I'm not talking to you, Casey. I'm saying, like, everybody needs to say at some point, this is actually where I am and this is who fits me. And you, and also, it should feel good. It shouldn't feel like settling. That's what I think.
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0: Welcome back to Will Kane Country. We're still hanging out with Barstool's Casey Smith.
1: All right, so we're going to continue the baseball analogy here. Bases are loaded, and I'm just going to just go over the green monster. I'm going to bat this claim. We're hitting a grand slam. You're 1,000% correct. The one thing that I cannot stand when, and it is more of a woman, and I can say this as just a girl, female, woman, all the things, is that I always say, okay, you want a guy who, let's just say, you know, 6 feet, six figures, whatever the thing. What if the guy then said to you, okay, well, then I want to make sure you have a C cup, you're X amount of this, you weigh under, you know, whatever the weight may be. You would be furious. So why do you get to have those standards for men if then you turn around and a man said it to you, you would be the most offended person on the planet? You cannot have those standards and expect to not have those standards put against you, which in lesser terms, Will, is finding your match. The one thing I do think as you get older as a woman, you start to realize that the physical attributes does not necessarily equate to being attracted to somebody, right? So when you're in your teenage years and you're looking at like the hot dudes online, you're like, oh, six pack abs. I don't have to have a six pack ab to be attracted to you. It's how you treat me. It's how you talk to me. It's how you make me feel. And then, and we'll talk about financial stuff, then it's like, can you add to my life in something that's going to make my life better, easier, and happier or not? So when I meet women or have girls in my life now in our 30s, they're like, yeah, he needs to be 6 feet. I'm like, well, what if he said to you, you need to be under 130 pounds? Like, that's the equivalent of it. Why are we living in a world where it's okay for women to do it and not for men? And I've always been that way. It's like when girls are like, my husband needs to lose weight. What if he said my wife needs to lose weight out loud? You would flip your backyard. Shit. Like you, we can't have this double standard, because if you live that double standard now, it's going to be that way for the rest of your life. So I completely agree. The guy is not wrong. The issue is a guy can't say it. A girl has to say it. A woman has to say it. A woman has to be like, hey, like maybe like tone it down on you needing a 6'5" guy.
2: But they won't though. That's the problem.
1: No, they won't. And they're going to be lonely and miserable for a long time.
2: They won't say it to each other.
1: I'll say it. I have no problem saying
0: this. I saw this Instagram post. Tell me if you think this is wrong. And it said what people are attracted to, like what men are attracted to versus what women are attracted to. Like, actually, I cannot remember what it said men are attracted to. Probably it was physical attributes.
1: I feel like that's pretty self-explanatory.
0: But the women thing, it said the things that are most attractive are things like intellect, mm-hmm. humor, wittiness, you know, that kind of stuff. Actually, in confidence.
1: The way you carry yourself.
0: These become the most, which is a combination of all those things, right? Kind of. That becomes the most attractive thing. So the women, like your wife's friend, Dan, or in this Reddit question, it does presume or suggest they're actually not prioritizing those things, that they're prioritizing other things. Money, physical attraction.
1: I also feel like I would like to believe that as people get older and like have more dating experience or more life experience, that you... I feel like the things that, like, when you say six figures, over 6 feet tall, you go down that list, it's like you're looking for somebody that other people are going to find attractive immediately. It's like you want somebody that, like, is found attractive as opposed to somebody who makes you feel like you're the most attractive person to them. Like, you want to connect with somebody on that level. And then you spend a lot of your 20s and your early 30s, whatever, and you're like, you have to have, like, the hottest guy in the room or the richest guy in the room or the tallest guy in the room. And then all of a sudden you look around and it's like, oh, now I have to lower my standards, but I don't want to. It's like, well, you were never actually looking for somebody you actually wanted to match with anyways. You were looking for somebody that was outwardly meeting your expectations. For what?
0: You know, an interesting thing about this is with the way that people can manipulate themselves now. So GLP-1s, that's a great one, right? We'll see what peptides, how that all, we'll see how that shakes out, the peptide thing. I know GLP-1s are a peptide, but the greater body of peptides and how they change people, not just by losing weight, but also like the filler and all the stuff that people can do, right?
2: Botox.
0: What's interesting is
1: we don't shame Botox on this.
0: And I know this is. I know this is played out in real life. What happens when two sixes match up, get married, but then one of the sixes does, probably the female, but it could be the male,
2: becomes
0: a lot of things to change themselves, lose weight, maybe filler, maybe these things, and makes themselves essentially an eight, and then they're like, now I'm not a match for the six anymore.
2: They're gone,
0: and I know that happens.
2: They're gone.
0: That happens. Like, now they feel like they've got bigger options out there that they can go explore. Now there's eights that are accessible to them.
1: It's all, well, the main thing with men in that aspect is like hair plugs, right? So like, and I'm all for both men and women doing whatever you want to make yourself feel more attractive, look more attractive, all those things. But hair plugs is a big one. Like, you know, you see men who have the cul-de-sac hair and then all of a sudden they have a full head of hair. Great, do what you want. But that, you, I actually think that it's more times when men get more attractive as they get older too, and they look at their wife and they're like, oh, like I can go get like a 25-year-old hot girl now because I'm hot all of a sudden. And like that to me.
0: Well,
1: go ahead.
0: That's a common tale.
1: Right. Right. And like because, the guy gets rich
0: because that
1: all these things.
0: That's right. That's what I was going to say. That changes his game.
1: Yes.
0: Now, see, so this is what I think when you meet. So when I met my wife, I was young and I didn't have money. Right. But she bet on me. In essence, right? In a lot of ways. Not because that was like, she said, I need to have these things. I think this is all subconscious. Like, I think one of the reasons women would look at a guy and be like, intellect or this or that. I'm not saying I have those things, but it's kind of a bet. Because if you look at it at the end, women want security, right? All women.
1: Yes.
0: And the intellect, you know, curiosity, wittiness, all that is a bet that that's going to translate at some point into security. It's going to translate into, you know, resources, money. Not just that, because it's stimulating and it's fun to be around somebody who is interesting and that kind of thing. As the curve gets older, if you're single into your 30s, now, though, you've had a chance to see if it actually, the bet has paid off. Mm-hmm. Do you see what I'm saying? So now the money becomes a bigger part of it, and you're looking at somebody who's already done it, and that goes higher. Now, the thing I said about what happens when you improve yourself, interestingly, it works in the reverse as well, right? What happens when one of the two sixes lets themselves go and becomes a four?
1: And that goes back to what I'm saying is that like I've had guy friends over the years be like, oh, my, you know, my wife thinks I need to lose weight and whatever. And I'm sitting there looking and being like, well, so does she. Like, but you can't say that. Like, this is like, that's where the double standard really comes into it. But I do think that it's going, you know, I don't know, you know, the conversation between you and your wife, but I'm sure at some point she was like, I love you. I'll be there with you throughout whatever. Like, I feel like that's missing a lot with people where they're not like, I'm ride or die for this person, no matter what, no matter where the career goes, no matter what the finances look like, no matter what. It's like, you are my person and I'm going to stay with you. I feel like people say, oh, I'm going to be with this person. I like them now. But in 10 years, if, you know, things hit the fan, or he gets fat or she gets fat, like I'm going to go try to find another option. I think that's more prevalent right now than ever because you can see your options.
2: You just don't really love that person.
1: Right. That's what I'm saying.
2: Like, that's insane.
1: It's like that's, and yeah. I feel like the right. These, like going back to the Reddit post, it's like these women, and I'll say women, and I can speak for them. It's like they're not looking for necessarily like that true love. They're looking for like the attractiveness, the lust, the flirting, all of that, and then hoping that translates into true love at some point. Right. And like that's not a way to live. Like, sure, we're all human. We're all going to find like people attractive and be like, that would be awesome. But at the end of the day, like that doesn't translate to real life.
2: Oh, I have a YouGov poll here of what men and women find attractive.
1: Ooh.
0: Okay.
2: Kindness is number one for both. Then with men, it's physical attraction is number two. Honesty, sense of humor, intelligence, loyalty, emotional stability, similar values, affection, dependability is number 10. With women, it's kindness, honesty, emotional intelligence, sense of humor, intelligence, reliability, confidence, ambition, work ethic, financial responsibility, number 10, physical attraction. All the way on the bottom for women.
1: Yeah, I also think, I don't know what the difference in the wording would be, but like somebody being physically attractive and me being physically attracted to that person are two completely different things.
2: Sense of humor changes a lot too for women, I feel
1: 100%. There are some like, you know, just, I don't want to say ugly men, that's not nice, but there are some just like traditionally unattractive guys that are incredibly funny that are hot because of that.
2: Totally.
1: But the one thing, and I will say, and maybe it is because of my age and as I get older, but like the one thing too, and I don't know where this would land on that list, but it's like, can a man make you feel feminine? Can a man make you feel like in your soft girl era? Like that's a huge part of this. Like you don't feel like you have to do it all alone. I've had this conversation recently. It's
2: that's
1: like
2: a confidence problem.
1: If a man can put you in and be like, hey, like I'm going to take care of you. Mm. You don't have to do this by yourself, like that's incredibly attractive. But in your, like when you're 22, a girl's like, oh, is he 6'5" and does he have abs? Like that, it's just an age thing. So the answer is the guy did the right thing. It just can't come from a guy. That's the problem.
2: Yeah.
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4: 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Then I found Sanctuary of Hope. 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
8: ABC News, I'm Mike Dubusky. There's a new proposal on the table from Iran having to do with the Strait of Hormuz. ABC's Karen Travers reports from the White House.
9: Well, Iran's foreign minister told journalists this week that his country has presented a plan through mediators that would reopen the Strait of Hormuz in 7 days. The foreign minister didn't spell out the steps the U.S. would have to take, but said they were similar to the Memorandum of Understanding the U.S. signed in June. That MOU called for an end to the war on all fronts, including a ceasefire in Lebanon, the lifting of the U.S. blockade, and the release of Iranian frozen assets. But that deal, signed with great fanfare by the president, fell apart within weeks.
8: Meanwhile, the Supreme Court ruled today that the Trump administration can use a federal citizenship database to screen for non-citizen voters. The immediate impact of the ruling is unclear, though. States are prohibited by law from purging their voter rolls within 90 days of Election Day. This is ABC News.
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11: 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Turnpike South, an accident on the on-ramp from Glades Road and another accident reported at Sample Road. I-95 North, still reporting an accident at Indiantown Road with heavy traffic back to Donald Ross Road. I-95 South, an accident at Sunrise Boulevard with heavy traffic back to Oakland Park Boulevard. And Atlantic Ave West, an accident at the Turnpike causing heavy traffic back to Hagen Ranch Road. 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I'm Sharina.
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12: From the WPBF 25 First Warning Weather Center, I'm Chief Certified Meteorologist Chris Martinez with a look at South Florida's certified most accurate forecast tonight. As we head through the overnight, northerly breeze going to make it feel a lot more comfortable out there. Temperatures down the lower 70s. Then as we end your Saturday, looking for sunny skies, a lot more sunshine into the mix. High temperatures just in the mid-80s.
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0: Welcome back to Will Cain Country. We're still hanging out with Barstool's Casey Smith. All right, Joe Rogan recently spoke on the rise of communism and the role empathy plays. And I found this interesting. Last night, I gave a speech. I'm really not sure how well it went over. But I've been talking to the audience about what I believe is the potential in the very near future of the rise of right-wing socialism. And I believe that we are very, very close to that being a real thing. I don't know, Dan.
1: It's the first time I gave this speech.
2: I was curious.
0: It was the first time I gave this speech. In my defense, I believe everything I said, and I truly think this is a thing. I'm being a bit of a canary in the coal mine on this. I'm not the first. There are other people talking about this, but it's a warning. And then I heard Rogan talking about this, and it made me think about what I had to say last night. So let's listen to Rogan.
3: People become accustomed to where they live, and they think this is normal, which is one of the reasons why this push towards communism amongst young people is so infuriating to me. It's like, I understand that it comes from this desire for empathy and kindness. I get that. The idea of socialism comes from an idea of empathy and kindness, that you think the world would be better if we all shared, and that why are there people that are so rich and people that are so poor? And you're right. But the solution is not to make the government decide who gets what, because they never decide the right way.
0: Okay, so here's why I was interested in that. Dan is he's our correspondent into the mindset of lefties with his Brooklyn brunch crew.
2: Oh, God.
0: And to some extent, Casey, because you still live in New York and you're surrounded by this as well. I have gotten to this place. I totally reject the idea that the embrace of socialism, and obviously to a larger extent communism, is driven out of empathy. I do not think empathy plays a role. I think empathy is the thing that people say. I think it's like an Instagram post, right?
2: I'm
0: it's
2: an
0: like
2: empath.
0: Your pose.
4: Well,
0: and it's like you don't really look that way. You just pose that way and put a filter on it. That's what empathy is. It's the filter and the pose. What I think is the real thing, the real driver behind this. And so the people understand I'm not being partisan here. I think that the real motivation is resentment. That it's a combination of resentment and entitlement. And I don't think anybody has a monopoly on that. And that's why I'm sounding this warning siren, because that can apply to people who are purportedly on the right as well.
4: Mm-hmm.
0: Now, I will tell you, it over-indexes on the left. Right now, most people who are resentful are on the left, and I don't think they're more empathetic. I think empathy is the life you live off of Instagram. I think empathy is what do you actually do out there in the world? Not what do you post, not how do you vote, not what political system do you want, but what do you do? What kind of charity do you do? What kind of service do you do? What kind of giving back do you do? And most people that do that stuff do it fairly quietly. And that's real empathy, right? This stuff, the outward stuff, empathy is the pose. What's really driving people is they look at others that have more, look at what they have and feel like what they're entitled to, and they feel resentment. And that's what's going on. You're granting them the pose by presuming the difference between the two sides is one's more of an empath.
4: It's performative empathy, because it's like under the guise of, look, I care more about the everyday person than you do, so I want the everyday person to have more because I care about them. And I mean, it goes back to what we were talking about, like me doing your show. It's like, and not just you, just in general, it's like when people are like, oh, well, how can you go on Fox News and, you know, look, they hate people. It's like, well, because I actually know who Will Cain is off of television. Like, first of all, I don't disagree with what he's saying on TV anyways, but like, I actually know he's a good person. He's treating people well. He treats me well. So it's like, when you say that, it kind of blows the doors off of things like, oh, well, I just see what somebody is saying online. So like, that's what I'm parroting. It's like, well, that's not how real life works. And this whole thing with, like, you know, performative empathy, especially from the left and from liberals, is that it's like, if you are not a liberal online, you must not care about people. And they can just say that and not actually have to back it up. Like, that's kind of what the world that we're living in. And unfortunately, social media is the echo chamber, right? Like, everybody's like, yeah, of course. Like, if you're a liberal, you care about gay people. It's like, well, that's just not Like, that's not real life.
2: People I know who do it to make themselves feel better. Like, oh, right. I'm better off than a lot of people, so I'm going to feel empathetic for all these people who have less than me. But realistically, they're not looking inward at all anyways.
4: And they're also not going to do anything to change it.
2: No.
4: Like, they're not going to
2: talk about it.
4: They're going to say, I feel really bad for the people that can't afford their groceries, like, but I'm not going to stop shopping at Whole Foods. Yeah. Like, I'm not going to stop buying expensive stuff.
2: Better than.
4: Right. I mean, it's not just, with financial stuff, but yes, it's like if I'm living above somebody's means, I might feel bad for them and tell the whole world that they should live higher than their means, but I'm not going to change mine.
2: I realize my privilege.
4: Yeah. Like, I'm not going to stop flying, going on vacations because somebody else can't, but I'm going to preach that they should be able to. Well, then how do you fix that?
2: Yeah. Post you going to Bermuda and not about.
4: Yeah. It's crazy. But it's all performative.
2: Yeah.
4: So I'm sure your speech was great.
0: And so back to the ugly part.
2: Yeah, I'm sure it was fantastic.
0: Back to the ugly part, like so we're all denying that empathy is the real motivation. What I think is the real motivation is resentment. I'm always in love with this line. And I actually asked AI, who said this? And it said, I think you're the only person that said this. So I don't know that I came up with this. I'm sure that I read it somewhere. It actually could be like a... For some reason now it's in my head that Kevin Williamson from National Review wrote this, but it just, there is no greater resentment than that of the merely rich to the truly wealthy.
2: Mm.
0: And I think that is very, very true.
2: Yeah.
0: So what I mean by that is the people who have done well in this life, who are upper middle class, who look at the people who have actually a lot. And they're the most resentful because they look at it and they go, why is that person better than me?
2: Right.
0: What did that person do? How are they more educated? How are they more intellectual? How are they any of these things that made them truly wealthy? And the answer to that is a bunch of things. It could be that they're more risk tolerant than you. It may be that they just took the chance. All these things that it could be. But they're the ones filled with resentment. I also think that this stat backs it up to me, that the majority, for example, of the Democratic Socialists of America are people with master's degrees. 80% have a postgraduate degree. But they're also downwardly mobile. They're not making a lot of money.
2: Mm-hmm.
0: So they've got all these credentials and qualifications and degrees, and yet the world's telling them they're not as worth as much as a guy who maybe graduated high school and started a $100 million plaster paint and drywall.
2: So that guy must be unethical.
0: That doesn't make sense to
4: right.
0: them.
2: They think that guy's unethical.
0: Yeah, it doesn't make sense.
2: Yeah.
0: And so they're resentful.
1: News, sports, and talk. Will Kane Country.
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10: President Franklin D. Roosevelt asked Congress to declare war on Japan the day after the attack on Pearl Harbor. The date, December 8th, 1941.
11: Hostilities exist. There is no blinking at the fact that our people, our territory, and our interests are in grave danger. I ask that the Congress declare that since the unprovoked and dastardly attack by Japan on Sunday, December 7th, 1941, a state of war has existed between the United States and the Japanese Empire.
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13: He's a former Islamic terrorist whose only passion was to wage jihad against the West for the glory of Islam. But today, Kamal Saleem is an ambassador for Jesus Christ.
14: I'm the one who crossed from radical Islam to become follower of Jesus Christ because I found the truth.
13: Saleem understands and has lived through the competing narratives of Islam, whether or not it is a peaceful religion. But for him, to truly answer that question means going back thousands of years in the book of Genesis and God's call to Ishmael, the son of Abraham, by the slave woman Hagar. It is here that the family dysfunction begins to unfold between Ishmael, the line of the Muslims, and Abraham's son Isaac, the line of the Jews and Christians.
14: Ishmael left his father's tent and he lost his inheritance. Islam today, they still crying out in the wilderness, just like Ishmael cried in the wilderness, and they're crying for help.
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0: Welcome back to Will Kane Country. We're still hanging out with Barstool's Casey Smith. By the way, how bad were the Packers last night? Buddy, I can't believe how bad the Packers
1: were. I gotta stop watching the NFL.
0: They are so bad. Yeah.
2: The fact that the Falcons had not gotten into the red zone up until last night and played the way they did. And I understand Michael Penix Jr. was back. That's fine. They had no business beating the Packers that way.
1: No.
2: It's embarrassing.
1: It's the worst they've been
0: in every single way, Casey. And I watched because now Matthew Golden is on my fantasy team, and that was a great pickup. Thank you very much. Yeah. I'm a very insightful sports analyst because he did well.
1: Oh, a good football.
0: But it helps when you're down. It helps when you're down 28-7, and they got to throw the ball every play, and they can't run the ball.
1: 312 yards.
0: I know. I was like, throw it to number zero. Throw it to number zero every play. But they couldn't stop the run. No. Bijan ran for almost 200 yards. Jordan Love looked awful, dude.
2: Awful.
0: I know his offensive line was bad, but Golden scored a touchdown. Dude, that's all Golden. Like, he had to reach behind him. That throw was so off. Jordan Love was throwing him in the dirt everywhere I looked. I can't believe how bad they are. Sincerely.
2: I was watching with a Packers fan, and he was just like, I cannot believe that this is this football team. I was like, I can't even, like, kick you while you're down. Listen, as somebody who just watched my team get just curb stomped last week, like, I get it. When you see a team play that badly, you just know they're bad. Like, you can't even defend it.
1: I might just have to become a Giants fan.
0: Yeah, that doesn't look like they had a bad game. That looks like a bad football team.
1: Oh, no, they're bad.
2: You don't want to be a Giants fan either.
0: They threw up a stat last night about their win-loss when Micah Parsons is playing versus not. I'm like, Micah Parsons ain't fixing this.
1: No.
0: This is horrible.
1: I said this before even going into last night. They were a bad team. You could see in the last game. They just have no cohesion, nothing.
2: But that, I mean, to lose to the Falcons, I mean, they had their quarterback back, but still. Will, I just sent this to Dan, and I was going to send it to you, too, but this is going along with this conversation. So, like, you're talking about performative, like, things. So there's a liberal influencer that went to A&M, right? And so he, like, his whole thing is like, well, I went to A&M, but I care about people. You know.
0: Oh, I've seen this guy.
2: Okay, so
0: I've seen this guy. Isn't he actually at A&M?
2: No, he's not there anymore. He's graduated.
0: He's a graduate.
2: But this is a quote that is now circulating. And you know, I mean, you know a lot of Aggies. Like, you're from Texas. Like, I'm an Aggie. Like, there's, first of all, 70,000 undergrad. We're talking about a pretty dynamic group of people. But, like, even as a Longhorn, you can be like, not all Aggies are this way. This quote is going around right now. It said, I went to A&M, or I go to A&M, I go hunting, I love NASCAR, but I'm also cool with gay people. Like, that's an actual, like, he said, a lot of people assume that just because you're an Aggie, you think a certain way. I think it's important that we have different representation. Like, who are you performing for?
1: Oh my God, you're so woke.
0: Like, that is a massive performance.
2: I've
0: seen this guy because he tries to check all the boxes of, like, a conservative Texas dude, right? And then, boom, I'm also a lib.
1: In
0: whatever big thing he's doing.
2: It goes back to the performative empathy where it's like, I'm sorry, I'm an Aggie. Do I not care about gay people? Like, what are you talking about? But these people eat it up. They're like, oh, see, he's different. And I'm just like, I don't
1: get how people could. That's
2: like,
1: so
2: as an Aggie, I'm like, that's kind of offensive, dude, that you're saying that hundreds of thousands of people that went to A&M just don't care about people because we went to A&M. That's a wild thing to say.
1: Yeah.
2: And I was like,
0: I saw a post on this point, Casey. I saw a post last night. I guess it was an Ella Langley video. And she was like dancing with two like gay guys who are minorities of some kind. I don't know. I mean, honestly, what I saw, I was like, are those her makeup artists or what is that? Like, or maybe they're just her friends or whatever.
1: Minorities of some kind.
2: They must be makeup artists.
0: What did somebody say? They said, the post was she's trying to push back on the MAGA rumors. Mm-hmm. Like, she put this video out to push back on the issue MAGA, right? Smart. But then somebody else said, you've obviously never met a small town person. She will, hang out with gay people, have brown friends, date them or whatever, but vote MAGA with all her heart when she goes to the booth or something like that. But the point is, it was forcing her into all these boxes. Like, mm-hmm. if you are conservative, oh, you can't have gay friends. Mm-hmm. Oh, you can't have, you know, minority friends. Like, you just forced her into a box that doesn't really exist.
2: Correct. And like that,
0: she can be all of these things, and there are a lot of people that are these things.
2: I had recently a makeup artist, speaking of, a woman who... She said that, and I never worked with her before. She told me after the fact, she was nervous to do my makeup because she knew I appeared on Fox News. So she assumed that I would not be nice to her because she was a Latina. And I looked at her when she, and she said it straight to my face. And I was like, I'm really sorry you live that way. Like, that is a crazy, crazy thing to think. She was like, well, that's just how we're conditioned. I'm like, but that's not normal life. Like, do you just walk around assuming that if somebody's, you know, like, for in my example, like blonde hair, blue eyed, you know, white Christian from Texas, I must hate you if you're you different. But that's the way people live.
3: Yeah,
2: it's crazy. Like, now my the new thing is, like, I wear a cross necklace, and it's like, oh, well, she must, like, hate everyone because she's wearing a cross necklace. Like, what?
1: Signaling, like, I'm not tolerant.
0: You spent all those years wearing Nike Dunks, carrying your Dunkin' Donuts around.
2: I still do that.
0: Assimilating to... You,
2: I still do that.
0: You spent all those years cultivating that image, and you burned it up like that by going on Fox.
2: I mean, when I tell you...
0: You were safe before. You think it's a blonde Texas thing? Yeah. It wasn't. You had perfected the Northeastern cultural trend. Plant. You walked into every room and they were like, she's basically that A&M dude posting, you know?
2: No, do but not put that on me. Do not put that on me.
4: Lore of Will King Country, next.
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0: before we end this Friday episode, let's do just a minute or two of college football, like real college football. God. Like not A&M.
1: You know what? You're talking a lot of for somebody that still has to play A&M this year. And I am not. Now you've made me mad.
0: I know. You're right. Now I am super nervous about Marcell Reed.
1: Don't be hateful. You know what? You guys got the big win against Ohio State. Congratulations. Arch Manning has played like one really good quarter of football. Ohio State was the far better team. Like, he didn't look. Congratulations to a great game last week, I guess. Who'd you play? UTEP? Please.
0: Everything you said is true, except Ohio State was the far better team.
1: They were.
0: They actually weren't the far better team. They were not.
1: For three quarters, they were.
0: But Texas, not the far better team. That's not accurate. I'm being objective. No, Arch has had one good quarter of football.
1: Yes.
0: He was average against UTSA, not UTEP.
1: Excuse me. Oh, sorry. One of those lesser Texas schools, my bad.
0: This will be a big tell this weekend. It will really be a big tell because I think every Texas fan acknowledges that this has not actually looked great, like, so far. Number one in the country? I don't know. Only by resume, meaning only by beating Ohio State. But the actual product on the field doesn't look like the best team in the country.
1: My brother-in-law is a Texas grad, by the way, and he said basically exactly what you just said. He was like, I think we're a good football team, and like we obviously deserve to be talked about. The number one team in the country thing is like not overrated, but he actually doesn't like being ranked number one in the country. He's like, I wish that we weren't, because then it's like the pressure is there. But I feel like, by the way, I don't know how you feel about this. I know you're not going. I hate that this game is at noon. I understand TV contracts and all of that, but like Texas at Tennessee is a 7:30 p.m. kickoff. Like, that is what that should be. The first time Texas has ever played there. Like, you've got Arch Manning versus a freshman.
0: What's
1: to be a TV thing. A&M LSU?
0: LSU A&M? Is that the night game?
1: Yes.
0: Oh, that's goofy.
1: It's goofy. And it's not Texas Tennessee.

0: It got more electric the darker it got. Do you know what I mean?
1: Of course.
0: And the fireworks, the drone shows, everything. That's washed out in the midday sun and beating down on people getting tired. That's going to hurt Tennessee a little bit.
1: Well, you don't have as much home field advantage. I mean, anytime you're playing in college football at a big stadium like that, you do. But I wish I really knew the answer of why it's at noon. But I think that, I mean, it's the ABC game. So I have no clue, but I hate that for both fan bases, by the way. And for like, it's great as like a college football fan in general, because you have like a pop at noon and that's great. So like you get to watch a good game right off the bat. But I would hate that as a Texas or Tennessee fan.
0: Texas by a million.
1: I do think Texas is going to win. I do think
2: 34-24.
1: I think I took Tennessee on our show because I would rather die than admit that I think Texas is going to win a game, unless they're playing UTSA or UTEP or whoever they played last week. But I do think it's going to be close. I'm also very excited for USC Oregon.
0: Here we go. This is the conference schedules kicking off. So every weekend's going to have half a dozen good games.
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6: From ABC News, I'm Dave Packer. Iran's offer. Will the U.S. accept? ABC's Karen Travers at the White House.
7: Iran's foreign minister told journalists this week that his country has presented a plan through mediators that would reopen the Strait of Hormuz in 7 days. The foreign minister didn't spell out the steps the U.S. would have to take, but said they were similar to the memorandum of understanding the U.S. signed in June. That MOU called for an end to the war on all fronts, including a ceasefire in Lebanon, the lifting of the U.S. blockade, and the release of Iranian frozen assets. But that deal, signed with great fanfare by the president, fell apart within weeks.
6: Millions bracing for a nor'easter set to bear down on the East Coast, bringing with it heavy rain and strong winds that could cause power outages and major flight disruptions. New York City's Metropolitan Transit Authority is in prep mode. MTA Chair and CEO Jano Lieber.
8: They're clearing the drains, the vents, the catch basins, checking emergency generators in case of power outages.
6: A taste of what's headed to New York and North Carolina's Outer Banks, where the storm is fueling massive flooding. 19-foot waves have been recorded. President Trump praising his 2-day summit with China's President Xi.
9: We've made great strides. Very positive for both countries.
6: Revealing little of what was actually said behind closed doors. Today, President Trump showing Xi the Constitution and Bill of Rights at the National Archives. New Jersey's embattled lieutenant governor stepping down amid allegations of sexual harassment and ethics violations. Dale Caldwell submitting his resignation, demanded by Governor Mikey Sherrill. The governor says the investigation found Caldwell failed to uphold the responsibilities of his office.
10: I hold the office of public service in incredibly high regard. Public service, holding the public trust, is a privilege, not a right.
6: And showed a pattern of inappropriate behavior, says the allegation. Caldwell has denied any wrongdoing. 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
11: An Episcopal priestess identifying as non-binary trans has prompted significant backlash for claiming Jesus Christ is trans and by suggesting that the Virgin Mary erred in identifying her son as male. In a March 21st sermon that went viral this week, Madeline Lenore Klink, a trans-identifying woman who calls herself Reverend Flourish Klink, is married to a man and is listed as an assistant priest at

0: Christ and St. Stephen's Episcopal Church in Manhattan yelled, "God is trans." It is not actually even a convoluted theological statement to make. When God, who, as we have established, is non-binary, was born in human form as our Lord Jesus Christ, Mary said, "Oh, look, a baby boy," said Klink, who was ordained in 2024. God isn't a boy. We have established this. God is beyond boy and girl. God was assigned a gender at birth, and later on, it became clear that the gender wasn't quite right. The gender ideologue, dressed in vestments, told attendees at the Cathedral of St. John the Divine, "If you're going to deny God is trans, I think you're going to be denying the divinity of our Lord Jesus Christ." Klink concluded that there was something different about Jesus, who in Scripture refers to himself scores of times as the Son of Man and refers to our addresses or addresses God as Father hundreds of times because he ministered to a woman and did not take a wife. She then insinuated that prior to his resurrection, Christ was not his true self. I think Jesus was resurrected as Jesus's true self, which is beyond male or female, said Klink. I think Jesus was not only transfigured, I think Jesus transitioned. And I think that when the disciples saw Jesus, they were astonished because they were seeing who Jesus truly was. And that's the gospel. Later in her sermon, Klink stated that she refuses to cede the holy spaces of our world, the cathedrals and the churches, to people who disagree with her about God's nature. An excerpt of Klink's sermon was slapped with a community note on X highlighting the gospel passage in Luke that makes crystal clear that Mary didn't assign Christ's gender, but was instead told by the archangel Gabriel, "And behold, thou shalt conceive in thy womb and bring forth a son, and thou shalt call his name Jesus. He shall be great, and he shall be called the Son of the Highest." Oh boy. Sometimes when you see this kind of nonsense, a little more distortion and lies with a side of evil, anyone?
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3: From the WPBF 25 First Warning Weather Center, I'm Chief Certified Meteorologist Chris Martinez with a look at South Florida's certified most accurate forecast tonight. As we head through the overnight, northerly breeze going to make it feel a lot more comfortable out there. Temperatures down the lower 70s. Then as we end your Saturday, looking for sunny skies, a lot more sunshine into the mix. High temperatures just in the mid-80s.

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1: 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It is the Joe Pags Show. Thanks. Appreciate you stopping by. It's a free speech Friday. Whatever's on your mind, fair game. If I know something about it, we'll talk about it. If not, we will move on. Lots to talk about this week for sure. A lot of you tried to get through in the phone lines and just unable because there was so much news happening, so many things going on all at once. By the way, the full interview with Megyn Kelly from yesterday, including her potty mouth. She lets some bombs fly, is up and running right now on YouTube, joepags.com/YouTube. JoePags.com/YouTube. Definitely want you to go and check that out. Today, we will have Aaron Mullen on the program. We break down some hot topics of the week. And also, we have Brent Sadler on. He is a former naval officer. Here's a guy who works for the Heritage Foundation. He was a Navy captain and submarine officer. He's got a lot to say about what's going on with China, including, is China helping Iran? Is China looking at invading Taiwan? Is China, are China and the U.S., at odds, and should we start thinking about what if there were some sort of a conflict there? How would that turn out? I don't want that to happen. He's not suggesting that will happen. What if it did? How would we stand up against the Chinese Navy? And we get into all that and then some. Make sure you stick around for Brent Sadler. He'll be next hour. Hour number three will be Aaron Mullen. The president said goodbye to President Xi today, who stayed over. And there was a dinner last night, and it's interesting because before we started the show today, CJ, who's in for Sam, who looks amazing, by the way, was a little bit blue. And she was blue on the camera shot, so we had to adjust it. The reason I bring that up is, I'm just gonna show the video to those who are watching for a second.
2: President,
1: look how dark this is. Paul, how long would it take for them to have fixed this last night? It took me 2 seconds to fix CJ's video today. You know what I mean?
3: I mean,
1: what is that?
3: Wow.
1: The people in the background are lit. He's not lit at all. Now, I've been in the room when President Trump is being lit for an interview. And he's very particular. Make sure the light is this, make sure there's shadow over there. I mean, and you should be. Like, I'm under lights right now. I've got three big lights on me right now, and the wide shot, you really can't see them. But there are gigantic lights in my face to make sure that, you know, you can see who's sitting here at the microphone if you're watching. There's no reason why they could have not have done better than this. It just doesn't make any sense. It's literally dumb. And when he sees this, he's going to be unhappy, and the people that are lighting it are people that work in the White House. They should know better than this. It's just dumb. In today's technology, you can't do better than that, really? Get the guy a ring light. I mean, it's not that difficult. So President Xi is on the way out of here. What exactly did was accomplished in this? We're going to have the ambassador to China from the U.S. talking about rare earth they're going to be getting from China. Also, China would like to get their electric cars into this market, which are not here right now. And if you want to do that, you're going to have to give us some concessions. And also, is China somehow helping with Iran? But I do want to get into this dinner. They had a state dinner last night. The president came out and spoke about the visit from President Xi and his wife and what they were hoping to accomplish. And for those of you who are bored by it, I get it. Listen, when I talk about Iran, a lot of you are like, yeah, whatever. I don't care. I mean, seriously, when I talk about the conflict in Iran, which is a huge deal, you guys either shut it off or you're not really that interested. I wish that you would be. It's a very big deal for our economy, very big deal for the Middle East. But us getting along with China is probably an even bigger deal. Because if we don't get along with China, you're going to have a buildup of arms. You're going to have a Cold War that will look an awful lot like the Cold War we have with the Soviet Union. You should probably be engaged in this. Now, I'm not saying you've got to go be a Chinese historian. I'm not. Not telling you to go there because that's not necessary, although I have gone, so has CJ. That said, you should know what the relationship is. You should know what the president or any president is trying to achieve when it comes to the president or the leader of China. So I'm going to give you some of this from the state dinner from last night.
2: President Xi, Madam Peng, and members of the Chinese delegation, Melania and I are delighted to welcome you once again to the White House. You are truly outstanding, amazing people.
1: And he's very poorly lit, plus there is some crackling in the audio. I just don't understand.
2: The hospitality of the Chinese people was on full display during my visit to Beijing earlier this year, and tonight we hope to show you the same honor as you return to Washington for the first time in over a decade.
1: Really? We're going to do that again? Let me try to skip the translation. We'll see when he starts speaking again. Because yesterday it just got a little bit silly. I'm not gonna give you the minute and a half of this guy translating President Trump.
2: Long ago, European explorers first discovered the American continent as they searched for a new way to reach China in the east. That quest produced the modern world, this beautiful country, and ultimately the long relationship between the Chinese and the American people that we are celebrating very happily tonight.
1: See, do you remember when we went to China? How difficult was it to hear that language just for, you know, 15 straight days? It was not easy.
4: No, it was pretty hard.
1: It was kind of hard on the brain. It really was.
2: East and West eventually did meet here in America when the first formal delegation of Chinese diplomats came to the United States 158 years ago. In Boston, they met American thinkers such as Ralph Waldo Emerson and Henry David Thoreau. In New York, they dined with the governor, the mayor, and titans of Wall Street. And in Washington, they came to the White House for the first ever state dinner between China and the United States.
1: Okay, thank you very much. Appreciate that. I mean, honestly, they couldn't have just edited this and sent it to us without the Chinese?
2: Tonight, we revive the spirit of that first encounter here on American soil as we are joined by some of the top leaders in business, culture, and government from our own time. On one side, China draws on thousands of years of history and tradition from Sun Tzu to Sun Yat-sen. For Americans, we inherit a legacy of faith from Jerusalem to Rome, the democracy of ancient Athens, the triumphs of Sparta, and the freedom proclaimed in Philadelphia 250 years ago.
1: I mean, good stuff. You've got to put on all of the show. You've got to put on an incredible showing. You've got to show the right respect. I would love to have been a fly on the wall when they got together behind closed doors. I would love to have been that because, well, actually, you know, with this administration, we're going to probably find out every single thing anyway. And the reason I say that is kind of simple. President Trump will probably do some long-ass truth post coming up tonight or tomorrow and talk about how successful it was and how great it was and how good it was to see Xi. And you know what? Maybe he'll actually tell us exactly what went down. What we had for four straight years under Biden, and we had this mostly under Obama as well, was a government that wasn't transparent at all. A government that put a lid on the media on Thursday afternoons. And you wouldn't get anything again until Monday morning. A government that did anything it wanted to do and didn't think it was accountable to anybody, not any of us, and certainly not to the media that was complicit with those 4 years in that government. Same thing under Obama. He gave us a good show on the outside, never really told us what he was working on the inside, other than the division he was causing in the country. This administration, like or hate Donald Trump, you're going to get the scoop from him. Go and follow him on Truth Social. You're going to get the truth. I'm only on Truth Social so I can see what he's going to post. Because he doesn't post a whole lot over on X. They've got Response 47 posts a lot, and some people of his administration do. But if you want to find out what the president's thinking at any time of day, could be 2 o'clock in the morning, go to Truth Social, go follow him over there. He continued last night.
2: As the leaders of our two nations, President Xi and I, both understand that we represent different systems, but the ties between our people endure, and we've never gotten along better. Since the first trade ships from...
1: When I first saw this earlier, I thought he was going to say, and we've never gotten along. Uh-oh.
2: New York left the harbor to arrive on the banks of the Pearl River. Americans and Chinese have always exchanged goods, knowledge, customs, and ideas. This has been the foundation of commerce and mutual respect between our countries, and together we can continue to build a relationship that promotes prosperity and security for future generations.
1: The question is this just for us? Is this really about what happened, you know, behind closed doors? I think this is just for us. Look at the respect we're showing this guy. I think that's exactly what's going on. And again, I think the president will probably go on Truth Social at some point tonight or tomorrow and say, here's why it was so successful, the most successful meeting ever between China and the United States. And I think we'll probably get the full skinny from him. I think so anyway.
5: Oh,
1: come
5: on. Right.
1: Yes, exactly right.
2: And if I could go off script just for a second, I just want to say I had to do it. I had to do it.
5: 我现在要脱稿讲几句,
1: okay.
5: 必须得,
1: got to translate that too.
5: 脱稿讲几句.
2: But as a special.
1: 神之学, I guess, means I had to do it.
2: Still treat in honor of President Xi and Madam Peng, I'd like to invite everyone in the room to visit through that beautiful curtain in the back. The door, it's all lit up and looks beautiful. It's 1 year away from completion, the new ballroom that you.
1: You got to love that Trump decided, this is a good time to go off script and talk about my ballroom. Paul, you know what I mean? He had to throw the ballroom in there.
3: Is that where all the lights were at? Because obviously there weren't any here.
1: They took all the lights away from this room, and they're all in the beautiful ballroom. We're going to go follow the lights. Wow.
2: And you will see something that I think you will really love. Presidents have been trying to get this built for 150 years, and I can tell you that tonight, if we had it, we would have had way more than 1,000 people with standing room only. And this room has about 145. That's about it. So they've been looking for this for over 150 years, all presidents, and they will shortly have it. So in honor of you, you'll be the first people to step foot on that. And we'll do that maybe after we're finished with the entertainment tonight. Anybody wants to walk into a construction site that's nice and clean and sparkling, it's our honor to have you do so. But this is in honor of President Xi, Madam Peng.
1: There you go. A big round of applause. We'll need the guy to translate all that. It's actually pretty cool. I mean, if you're President Xi, you feel like they really rolled out the red carpet for you. There's literally a red carpet behind President Trump here. But he's going to be one of the first world leaders to ever, if not the first, other than the president, to see the construction site of the ballroom. I got to tell you, I didn't have it on my bingo card. I should have, because the ballroom has been all we've talked about for the past who knows how long. But ballroom bigger and better than this, but I should have seen that coming. I failed as a talk show host, not knowing that he's going to go ballroom. Paul, you probably saw the ballroom coming. You probably saw him talking about that.
3: I didn't, but I don't know if anybody could see anything coming there at all with it being so dark.
1: No, it was as dark as could possibly be. It's just absolutely ridiculously dark for no reason whatsoever. Now, the president does do a toast to President Xi. He also gives a gift to President Xi. We'll have that when we come back. And I definitely want your thoughts. Let's open the phone lines. 888-941-PAGS. 888-941-7247. JoePags.com. Scroll down. Click on contact. Again, it's a free speech Friday, so whatever's on your mind is fine. But where are you on this big whoop-de-doo with the president coming over from China, our president and the contingent going to China in May? I think it's smart. I think somebody wrote me yesterday and was right on. Keep your friends closer, enemies closer. She can be an enemy. China and she can also be an ally. And I don't think we're ever going to be allied in our lifetimes anyway, militarily, but can be a trade ally, can be a human ally. It doesn't have to be acrimony at all times. So I think rolling out the red carpet made a lot of sense. But how do you feel about the visit? What did you want to come out of the visit? And are you somebody who's apathetic, like I said at the beginning? You don't care about the visit. Like to hear that too. 888-941-PAGS, 888-941-7247, JoePags.com. Been telling you about the scary story out of Kentucky, where a Kentucky police officer ran the same two license plates 2,000 times. This is about Incogni and why you need Incogni. They belong to the mother of his child. She had an order of protection against him. 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The Washington Post found at least 50 more. Most were watching women. Audit logs show a police chief ran 600 searches on two plates, his ex's plate and her teenage daughter's. 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They can't harm you if they can't find you. We're back after this. Stay here.
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1: 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Thanks. I appreciate you stopping by. 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Definitely want to hear from you. The president makes a toast to the president of China and also gives him a gift.
2: President Xi and Madam Peng, Melania and I want to thank you for making your journey, and it is a long journey, to America during our 250th year. I'd like to raise a glass and propose a toast to President Xi, Madam Peng, and the long relationship between China and America that has bridged thousands of miles and spanned hundreds of years. And may all of our people know a future of harmony, peace, and success. And we're all here today and tonight to honor you both, and thank you very much for coming to America.
1: I don't want to hear the translation. So they propose a toast and have a good day, and nice to have you here and all that. And again, it's all great, but he's going to be very upset when he sees how dark he was and that the people behind him are lit so much better than he was. And then they offer him a gift.
2: President Xi and Madam Peng, Melania and I want to thank you for making your journey, and it is a long journey, to America during our 250th.
1: It feels like that's the same exact soundbite, so that would be weird. At the end of the day, I think he gave him an eagle, to be honest with you. I think, let me see if I can bring this up. He gives him something that should commemorate his visit here.
2: In that spirit of friendship, it's my honor to present President Xi with a gift made by an extraordinary American artist, one of the greatest in the world, and designed in personal collaboration with Melania and myself. And the bald eagle is a national symbol of the United States and an embodiment of the free and soaring spirit of America. And we hope it'll find a nice place, a wonderful place in Beijing. It's your honor.
1: We have to hear, so I need to see the eagle. They're unveiling the eagle now.
18: 我很荣幸向习主席赠送一份礼物。
1: Which is even darker than Trump is. What are we looking at here? Put a light on the damn thing.
18: 这一份。
1: Okay. And then she stands up, and his head is twice the size of the eagle. Come on, man. Here you go. I mean, it's obviously an eagle. You see the wings, but you can't see, like, the design. You can't see the detail. It's in the dark, and I don't know why, and they should have lighted the whole place. I think Polo nailed it. I think the ballroom got all the lighting. 888-941-PAGS, 888-941-7247, joepags.com. We've got one line open. All the rest are filled up. I'm going to take all of you after the break. I don't want to take somebody now and give you 20 seconds. I got to go. So hang on there. Free Speech Friday. What is your assessment of this visit from the Chinese leader? What is your assessment of us going there in May? Is the relationship getting better, or are both sides sizing the other side up? Again, about an hour from now, Brent Sadler on. He's a former Navy captain. He's also a guy who is from the Heritage Foundation. He knows exactly what it is she would like to have. He knows exactly what it is the president would like for us to have from China. And what about Taiwan? And is China helping out Iran in our war with them? And if so, how do we make them stop? What about the Strait of Hormuz? Is that affected at all by any of this? So your thoughts are definitely necessary for the program. 888-941-PAGS, 888-941-7247, or joepags.com. Much more to come. Don't forget to stop by all the social media. We've got a new video up there about Sonny Hostin might have lied about being on that jury. Keep it here.
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20: ABC News, I'm Dave Packard. Iran's foreign minister told journalists this week that his country has presented a plan through mediators that would reopen the Strait of Hormuz in 7 days. The foreign minister said the plan is that similar to the memorandum of understanding that the U.S. signed in June that fell apart in weeks. Millions bracing for a nor'easter set to bear down on the East Coast, bringing with it heavy rain, strong winds could cause power outages and major flight disruptions. New York City, Mayor Zoran Mamdani posting a social media video.
4: New Yorkers, a nor'easter arrives today. Don't travel if you don't have to.
20: The storm threatening rough surf and beach erosion. President Trump praising his two-day summit with China's President Xi.
21: We've made great strides, very positive for both countries.
20: Revealing little what was actually said behind closed doors today, President Trump showing Xi the Constitution and the Bill of Rights at a visit to the National Archives. This is ABC News.
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32: From the WPBF 25 First Warning Weather Center, I'm Chief Certified Meteorologist Chris Martinez with a look at South Florida's certified most accurate forecast. Tonight, as we head through the overnight, northerly breeze going to make it feel a lot more comfortable out there. Temperatures down the lower 70s. Then as we head near Saturday, looking for sunny skies, a lot more sunshine into the mix. High temperatures just in the mid-80s.
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1: Sadler, he's got great information from the Heritage Foundation, former Navy guy. He knows a lot about what it is that China wants militarily. Also, he knows a lot about what they probably were talking about in that meeting of, over the past couple of days with President Xi from China and also with President Trump. Is there going to be a conflict with Taiwan? And why haven't they done it yet? I literally asked Brent Sadler, look, I don't want them to try to invade Taiwan. But when they saw how lame Joe Biden was and how badly he he left Afghanistan. What a mess. Why didn't China go in? And his answer is actually pretty interesting. Make sure you check that out. Keep it right here on the Joe Pag Show. Let me grab a few phone calls on the visit from President Xi. I do have an update on the Sonny Hostin story from yesterday. Sonny Hostin, yesterday or the day before, claimed that she was on the jury for the butcher of Tompkins Square. This guy, Radovich, something like that. I've got it written down. You'll hear it during the interview, by the way. But you can also check out the short video. But she claimed that she was on the jury of this cannibal guy for his trial over murder. She claimed on The View that she was the holdout juror that ended up forcing the jury to go not guilty on the guy by reason of insanity instead of convicting him. She claimed it was 11-1 to convict him, and she was the one juror to stop the conviction. Then eventually she turned every other juror. Well, it turns out people who were there said that just isn't true. So we'll get into that in a second. Let me go to the phone lines in the meantime. Going to be Adam in San Antonio at the home base. Adam, what's going on? Hi.
3: Adam, what's going on?
5: Hey, Joe, I'm glad that President Trump is fixing up the White House. And, Joe, one of the reasons for this trip is to show our strength and our focus. And being a strong leader is very important in America. You know, our adversaries, the terrorists, they would love for somebody like Crazy Uncle Joe to still be in power. You know, Joe, I think that the left has done more damage to our country when Crazy Uncle Joe was president than China and Russia has done in 50 years of Cold War, 60 years. And, you know, we can't go to war with China because neither country will ever surrender. You know, it would just be terrible. It would be catastrophic. You know, China has 1 billion people. They could literally throw tens of millions of people at us, soldiers. So, we got to just try to do what we can. Taiwan is actually a touchy subject. You know, yeah, that is going to have to come to some kind of resolution. Thanks, Joe.
1: Yeah. I'm with you, Adam. I appreciate you. Adam calls in. See, Adam's cool. He calls in, knows what he wants to say, then hangs up. I'm out of here. I'm Adam, and I'm gone. Adam, thank you. 888-941-PAGS, 888-941-7247, joepags.com. I don't know how many people they actually have in China. I know that we at one point thought it was 1.6 billion, then we thought it was 1.4 billion. I think they officially say 1.4. Some people are saying they're estimating it by a lot. It's nowhere near that. But whatever it is, they do have more people than us, and they could, through attrition, fight a pretty harsh war. We don't want to be at war with them. I'd rather have them as a trading partner, as we coexist. You know, we're not friends with Russia, but it's better that it's not the Soviet Union. It's better that it's not this Cold War like it was for so long. And a lot of today's generation doesn't remember. They don't even remember the Cold War. I mean, it was over before they were even born. It was a really, really tough time. When I went to elementary school, and I think a lot of people watching and listening probably had the same exact experience. When I went to elementary school, we actually had these exercises where we had to hide under our desks. And we were told, I remember this, never forget this, at Great Neck Road School in Copeg, New York. They literally said, it's in case the dinosaurs come back. I was like, well, that's interesting. Why would the dinosaurs come back? That's okay. I'm 5 years old. I'm under the desk. You tell me to get under the desk, I'm getting under the desk. But it turns out they were trying to prepare us in case there was some war. I mean, many would say it's for nuclear fallout, but I'm not sure how under the desk would protect you from that. But people used to have nuclear fallout shelters in their backyards made out of solid concrete or steel or whatever. And I mean, many of these people had these bunkers in their own backyards. That's how strange it was, how different it was then. We were literally afraid that there might be some attack on the homeland. It didn't happen, thank God, by the Soviet Union, and it broke up before it could actually do that. And we're certainly friendlier now, although we're not, you know, allies by any means. But now you've got the threat from Iran. Now you've got the threat from after 9/11. You know that they can get us here. So it's a very different time. We don't need to go through that again. The last thing I want is for my kids and my grandkids to have to go through what I went through growing up because of the uncertainty about this very, very, very long Cold War between us and the Soviet Union. Let me go back to the phone lines. Your thoughts, Roman, on the visit by Xi. Talk to me.
6: Hey, Joe, I remember those days, too. Like, yeah. Being under the desk was going to save you from...
1: No, what did they tell you? Did they tell you dinosaurs? What did they tell you the reason was?
6: No, they didn't say anything to us. They were just like, this is an exercise. And the bell went off, And I remember it vividly. I can't even remember yesterday. And or if you were in the hallway, you had to put books on your head.
1: Yeah, you're right. That's going to protect you from the nuclear fallout. Yeah.
6: Yeah, exactly. So we were all safe anyway with the dinosaurs or whatever they were training us for. But it was real, and we lived through it. Joe, with China, I wasn't going to talk about China, but you brought it up. You know, I understand the platitudes and all the graciousness and pageantry.
1: The diplomacy,
6: I get it. But behind closed doors, last time Trump and Xi met, Xi said it in no unspecific terms, stay out of our business with Taiwan. He did. And so Trump needs to go and be like, stop arming Iran. Where are they getting the, we laid to waste all of their missiles, or so we thought, and then he's sending ballistic missiles all over the Middle East. I realize we have to get ahead of the curve on the AI thing with China, because if we don't, China's just going to take over the entire world with AI. I mean, you know, they already spent.
1: They're trying, but they're allegedly they're behind us, right?
6: We can't just, you know, us make concessions and us, you know, look like, you know, it almost looks, I feel like we're almost, we're acting subservient to Xi. And I just feel that way. Whether it looks it or not, I just feel it. I'm like, maybe behind closed doors there's more harsher language going on. But that's maybe the boss in me coming out.
1: Yeah.
6: But, you know, we don't know what's going on behind closed doors, but. Yeah, Iran is a problem, and China is the one of two friends that they have in the world. Happy to be Russia and China.
1: Right.
6: So, yeah, you know, stop taking Iran's oil, stop selling them missiles, and, well, they aren't taking it now because the Strait's closed, but, you know, and we'll talk about Taiwan. We'll talk about it.
1: Right.
6: But you're not stopping us from arming Taiwan. I want to make one quick note, Joe, about Bibi's visit yesterday, real quick.
1: Okay.
6: Do people in the country realize what Free Palestine is, right? Do they forget what happened on October 7th, that Israel was defending themselves? People, everybody, Free Palestine. Palestine needs to free itself from Hamas Palestinians, not from Israel, not from us. Macklemore, all these people need to knock it off. Understand what the term Free Palestine means, because it doesn't mean anything that what you're, all you're doing is regurgitating the progressive left. That's all you're doing, and you look stupid.
1: I couldn't have said it better. Roman, have a good weekend, brother, out of Boston. We love it. Roman calls in, gets all charged up. Let me say a couple of things about what Roman said. I literally talked to Brent Sadler about this next hour. I thought when our contingent from the United States went to China in May, I think Xi was wearing lifts in his shoes. He was a little bit taller. They tried to make Trump look smaller when he sat in a certain chair and whatever else. So never subservient, but certainly was the visitor on the Chinese home turf in May. Now, and again, I'm not trying to have rose-colored glasses, but now as I watch President Trump walk Xi around the White House, Xi looks about an inch and a half, 2 inches shorter than Trump. He looks like he's there as a tourist. I don't think he's showing a very powerful, strength-laden position. He looks like he's here visiting. And that he's almost subservient to Trump. So I hear you, but maybe we're seeing it in vastly different ways. China is actually being hurt by our action with Iran because of the Strait of Hormuz and the issues there. China needs the energy. So I think that it would behoove China to say, hey, Iran, knock it off and make whatever deal you have to make. We have to get back to normalcy here when it comes to our energy. I do think they're selling them arms. I do think that they're on the Iranian side, probably through technology, helping them out that way. But I think that he would be happy to see this end sooner than later. And he knows that Iran's not going to win. And he also knows that China is in no position to jump in against us right now. I think it's good to have meetings with people like this. Good to have meetings with people like in North Korea. It's better to at least have the conversation than, you know, right from the horse's mouth exactly where they are and what they're doing. It's better than going through, you know, international media trying to set the stage for what Trump wants and what she wants. I'm glad he came, and I think that it was successful for us. Robert, Minneapolis, talk to me.
2: Hey, Joe, thanks for taking my call.
1: You
2: real
1: bet.
2: Quick, I just want your opinion on, you know, with all the animosity created previously with Trump's rhetoric, and I support the meeting, and I don't disagree with it. My question is, with all the rhetoric of how abrasive and how much the Chinese government has ripped us off, tariffs, intellectual property back in Iran, all the abrasive comments, how does Trump go from, how did he navigate going from that rhetoric to giving one of the most warm welcomes, you know, as far as a state visit? How does Trump navigate that now, you know, in terms of creating that warmth from the abrasive nature of what is going on with the rhetoric in terms of intellectual property and so forth? And what's going on through his mind? How does he switch gears so fast? And is it because maybe with Iran we have leverage, and maybe that's a talking point with, you know, the oil and such? But what's going on in his mind to make such a turn?
1: Well, I'm not in his mind, that's for sure. So I don't know, other than the guy likes making a deal. You said abrasive rhetoric about 7 times, and I'm not sure why you're calling it abrasive rhetoric. They are stealing our intellectual property. They absolutely are doing the things that he said. So he's been very real and very truthful, very upfront. Mm-hmm. They've been ripping us off on tariffs and on trade for generations. So he can still say that and welcome the guy over a cup of tea or over a nice steak dinner. And then behind the closed doors, I hope he's looking at him saying, look, you got to stop screwing us on trade. You got to stop stealing our intellectual property. And you got to stop helping Iran. So I don't know why they can't live together. I don't think they're mutually exclusive. She says plenty of things when he's not in front of Trump that aren't very promising or very, very positive about the United States.
2: Sure.
1: I think everybody does that. Go ahead.
2: And maybe abrasive was probably maybe a bit much, but the rhetoric, it was pretty hot rhetoric, right?
1: Yes.
2: It wasn't like, it was, maybe abrasive was too much. It was very hot rhetoric, heated, and maybe that's why he's so good, because he can change that gear when he needs to. And I find it fascinating, but I'm all for it. I think it's a good thing. Like you said, negotiating, being there and having the dialogue.
1: I just think he wants to make a deal. Robert, I think he's a deal maker, and I think he wants to go down in history as the guy that made a good deal.
2: Sure.
1: You know what I mean?
2: That makes sense. Yeah. Well, thank you, sir. I appreciate your time.
1: I brother, appreciate you, Robert. Look, it's a very cool angle to come from. It's a very smart angle to come from what Robert just said. But I will never purport to be inside the president's head. I don't know his exact thought process. But in examining him as a politician and then knowing of him, like everybody did, before he was a politician, at the end of the day, he wants to go to bed saying, I did the best thing possible on the planet today. And for him, that's making a really good deal, whether it's about a building, whether it's about a property, whether it's about, you know, beating somebody in court, or whether it's about winning on the world stage. I think he wants to win. Does he always win? No. Does he win more than he loses? Yes. So I think he wants to make a deal and say, look what I did to make this incredible deal with China. Look what I did to end the war in Ukraine, which he hasn't done yet, but he's working on it. So I think that's the mindset, but I would never pretend to know exactly what it is that he's trying to accomplish, other than what we see and what we can deduce by what we see. 888-941-PAGS, 888-941-7247, joepags.com. Stay here.
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0: to have you. Thanks. I appreciate you stopping by. There's a lot going on. It's the Joe Pag Show. Thanks for being here. Talking about President Xi's visit, there was also a Supreme Court ruling today that's actually very good when it comes to the midterms. It was 6-3, as many, many of these rulings are, because you've got six who are reasonably conservative. You've got two that are very conservative. You might say three that are very conservative. Four that are pretty conservative. Five, now you're pushing it, but kind of conservative. Six, you know, with, you know, really high stakes. Kind of conservative. Then you got three that are just a bunch of naysaying, Constitution-hating, United States-hating people on the court. And that's just the truth. I'm just telling you the truth. I have that ruling for you after the top of the hour. Don't miss a second of that. Talking about President Xi's visit and whatever else is on your mind on a free speech Friday. Sunny Hostin said that she was on a jury for this cannibal and Tompkins Square. And I'm not sure that she was. When we talked about it, on my show, and when we talked about it on the YouTube, I literally said we have no proof that it was her. Then she said she was written about in the New York Times, and the New York Times doesn't say the name or the gender or anything about the juror that was the holdout. So she takes this credit for being the one holdout juror that said this person was nuts, and I was the one not guilty. Another juror threw a chair at me, she said, which I'd like to see her prove that. But then today, lo and behold, the Gateway Pundit says, no, that didn't happen. The lone juror actually came forward. It was, or somebody else who was on the jury came forward and said, the lone juror was a man, and he was homeless. And they were paying the jurors $15 an hour. I think maybe it was $15 a day, whatever it was $15 in some form or fashion. And because he was homeless, he wanted the free money. And the three meals they were getting as they were deliberating the case. It wasn't Sunny Hostin at all. And this is the point that I make a lot about the lying left. They will say anything to self-aggrandize. They will say anything to pretend they did it. It goes back to Brian Williams when he was anchoring the NBC News, just making stuff up. Just making stuff up. Things that didn't happen. He was shot down in a helicopter. He said he was there when the wall came down or something in between East and West Germany. He wasn't. Somebody saw a body floating after Hurricane Katrina in New Orleans. He was at a hotel that didn't have a flood. So, I mean, these people on the left will make it up to self-aggrandize, make you think they accomplished something they didn't accomplish. Look, there's a little puffery in a lot of our memories. I get it. But nothing like this. You were the lone juror that got a disgusting murderer and cannibal off. That's your story? And then it turns out you really didn't do that? So, A, we were all sickened that she did it, and B, now we're even more sickened that she pretended she did it when she didn't do it. Very, very weird. Sam, Connecticut, about a minute. Let's go.
1: Hey, Joe, thanks for taking my call.
0: You bet.
1: Real quick, I just wanted to say I heard the same thing on another radio show this morning, and when they fact-checked it, they found out that she was on the jury, but under a different name. Sunny Hostin, I guess, is her show name.
0: Okay.
1: So they did confirm that she was on the jury, and right. I do believe what you said about her not being the holdout is completely true.
0: Well,
1: That was all I had.
0: No, just I want to do... Well, Sam, thank you, and I will look into that. Sunny Hostin, I don't think is her maiden name. Maybe it is. But I think she literally has said on the show, I don't use my real name because white people can't pronounce it, or most of you people can't pronounce it, something like that. I think she's part Puerto Rican and part black, and it's probably a Spanish name. But either way, I mean, she could have been on the jury, but why claim to be the one that made this guy not guilty when everybody knows that he did it? I didn't understand that even a little bit. 888-941-PAGS, 888-941-7247, joepags.com. Really appreciate you stopping by. Appreciate you getting it done. 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
5: From ABC News, I'm Dave Packer. Dangerous flooding and storm force winds are creating concern up and down the East Coast, with tens of millions of Americans in the path of a nor'easter. ABC's Matt Rivers on the Jersey Shore.
6: States of emergency in New York and New Jersey. Authorities on the Jersey Shore urging families to get to higher ground while business owners race to shore up what they can.
7: We have to make sure that everything that's loose out there is secured.
6: Surfers taking advantage of the conditions. 900 miles of storm warnings from the Outer Banks to Maine as a massive nor'easter crawls up the coast, packing 60-mile-an-hour winds and 12-foot waves.
5: Meanwhile, Hurricane Nolo, which is churning in the Pacific Ocean, headed toward Hawaii, the Category 2 hurricane with winds up to 105 miles per hour, is expected to bring heavy rain and flash flooding to the Big Island. During a private tea at the White House this morning on the final day of President Xi's visit, President Trump saying he again had very productive meetings with the Chinese leader visiting the U.S. President Xi also speaking to reporters through a translator.
8: The president and I are like two people that's charting the course for the great ship of China-U.S. relations.
5: Neither side revealing much of what was actually said behind closed doors. In a 6-3 ruling, the Supreme Court is allowing the Trump administration to use Social Security data to upgrade a federal database to identify non-citizens and ineligible voters, despite concerns about its reliability.
9: The ruling is a win for President Donald Trump, who sought to increase the federal government's role in the midterm elections, but previously faced roadblocks from the Supreme Court. The ruling comes less than 2 weeks after the Supreme Court blocked Trump's effort to place restrictions on mail-in voting.
5: ABC's Peter Haralambos. The lieutenant governor of New Jersey has resigned after investigators found he had sexually harassed a staffer. Dale Caldwell denies all wrongdoing. You're listening to ABC News.
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5: A shooting near a high school in Texas that killed a teenager has prompted a wide manhunt for the suspected shooter. Officers say the shooting happened before school began after the suspect emerged from a wooded area near the school campus before opening fire. Houston Police Chief Noe Diaz indicates there is a lot of data to work with to find them.
12: We've got a lot of witnesses. Our officers are